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2: Colorado Governor Jared Polis has granted clemency for Tina Peters, the Mesa County clerk who helped election deniers challenge the results of the 2020 election. Peters was convicted in 2024 of giving someone associated with MyPillow CEO Mike Lindell access to voting software. Polis said her combined sentence of nearly 9 years in prison was excessive, but also said that she should go to prison for her crimes. Colorado Secretary of State says the decision, quote, leaves a dark, dangerous imprint on American democracy for years to come. The heat is bringing wildfire flare-ups to portions of the United States.
3: We are watching these numerous fires that have really exploded this week, especially the dozens that have gone from places like Minnesota all the way down to New Mexico and the Texas Panhandle. Some of them have gone 10,000, 20,000 acres in a very short amount of time. So the vegetation is very dry across these corridors here of the Great Plains from the north to the south. And we're also looking at that wind, that dry wind that's going to drive any fire that's able to spark. And the fire weather conditions continue today in a lot of those same areas.
2: ABC meteorologist Kenton Jawicki. Maine Governor Janet Mills is surveying the damage after a lumberyard fire and explosion that injured at least 11 firefighters. Maine State Fire Marshal Sean Essler.
4: I walked up to this very chaotic scene initially, and not because of the efforts of the first responders, but because of the magnitude of the fire involved.
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0: Normal is broke and common sense is weird. 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This is The Ramsey Show. I'm Jade Warshaw. Next to me, Dr. John Deloney, taking calls from you for the next couple hours at least. 888-825-5225 is the number that you call if you want to ask your question, and we sure hope that you do. All right, we've got Maria, who's in San Diego, California. Beautiful. How can we help out today, Maria?
1: Hi. I'm 48 years old. My husband's 53. We've been married 13 years. We have one son who's 12. I've been stay-at-home mom since my son was born.
0: Maria, breaking up a good bit. If you can go to another part of the house or just speak directly into your line to make sure we can really hear you.
1: Okay. Should I repeat myself?
0: No, I heard you up until then.
1: Okay. So I've been a stay-at-home mom. I do not have any savings, nothing, retirement. And my husband and I, our marriage is not in good terms. So I think I'm going to be walking away with nothing. So I want to know what I need to do to help myself.
0: Okay, that's a good question.
2: What happened with your marriage? What's going on?
1: It's been volatile since we've been married.
2: Volatile, like abusive, or volatile, yelling and screaming? What does volatile mean?
1: Yeah, a lot of yelling and screaming, and he doesn't share money with me. I do not know. I just recently found out how much he makes. He does the grocery because he doesn't give me any money.
0: Oh.
1: Nothing.
2: Yeah, that's we call that financial abuse. That's yes. You're in an unsafe situation. So first, I would say, if y'all have been together for 13 years, you're entitled to a big chunk of what he's got. And so don't just walk away. You're in an unsafe relationship because you're being held hostage by the person you're married to financially.
1: Mm-hmm.
2: So if you choose to leave, make sure you get an attorney and do that in a right way. Mm-hmm. The second thing is you'll be faced with the reality that life you wanted to have, I want to be married, I want to be a stay-at-home parent, I want to be focused on my 12-year-old, you're going to have to go get a job, maybe two.
1: Right.
2: And you're going to have to create a financial world where you are financially safe. And that might mean being in a one-bedroom apartment. You're in one of the most expensive markets in the United States, and so it might be moving. Like, there's a whole bunch of things that's going to stem from you choosing to live in this scary word called reality. This is my new reality, not my new what I wanted it to be, but this is the facts I'm facing here with my living expenses, my eating expenses, my 12-year-old's expense, all those things, and we're going to just have to create a world around that reality.
0: Yeah.
1: Yes, I looked into all that, yes. So,
0: So Maria, you just found out what your husband earns. How much is it, and do you believe him when he said what he earns, or did you find out because it was written on a paper, or how did you find out, and how much is it?
1: Mm-hmm. He took out a HELOC to pay off some debt, $70,000. So it was on the loan application. He makes $90,000 a year.
0: $90,000 a year, and he took out a $70,000 HELOC to pay off all of your debt. Is there any other outstanding debt other than the mortgage that you know about?
1: No, just the mortgage and the $60,000.
0: How are you positive of that?
1: Well, when it comes to debt, he'll share it with me. When it comes to spending, he won't share anything.
0: Okay.
2: What does he have in retirement savings?
1: I have no idea. I've never seen it. He has his mail routed to his parents, so I don't see anything.
2: Good God.
0: Oh, wow. Okay. Yeah. Do you think that maybe he has been saving? Like, does your sense tell you that he has been, or do you think he probably doesn't have much? You may not be able to answer that, but...
1: He's been in the company 40 years or 30 years.
0: Okay.
1: So I think he has some type of investment, but I have no idea how much it is.
2: Well, okay. You should get half of it.
1: Yeah.
2: Or maybe not half, but half since y'all have been together.
0: Uh-huh. That's true.
2: So there might be, your situation might not be as financially, emotionally and relationally, it's a mess, but financially it might not be as bad as you think it is.
0: I hope it's not. What about the mortgage? What do you guys now owe, or what did you owe, and what's the property worth? I'll already account for the HELOC.
1: So we bought the house in 2017, and we bought it for three four 340, and it's still 340 right now, plus now the HELOCs. And I think the value is about 550.
0: Okay. Okay. So there's the numbers there. John's right. You know, since the marriage, most of this should be split down the middle. That doesn't give you, I don't think, unless he's got this crazy nest egg somewhere, I don't think that's going to give you the ability to walk away, get your half, and never have to work again. So the question then becomes, what can you do for work? You've been out of the workforce for a while, for 12 years. Were you ever in the workforce before you had the baby?
1: Yeah, I was, I work in the legal profession since I was 17.
0: Okay.
1: And, I had a good job before I quit my job. My son was born premature, so I just didn't go back to work.
0: Okay.
1: And then, eventually I'll do pick up some contract work 1 month here and there.
0: Okay. So you feel like you have a exit strategy as far as career is concerned?
1: Yeah, but I'm 48, so.
0: I mean, that's not old.
1: I'm competing against a younger
0: generation. Yes, but let me, you know, inform you on this. A lot of people, they earn the most they've ever made in their 50s. Like, that's their clutch year. So you're approaching that. And obviously you've been out of the workforce. There's some variables there. But I do want to encourage you on that. And don't get it twisted. Raising kids has life experience all over it that can, those are transferable skills. So let's be honest about that. What's precluding you from making that step? When do you plan on making that step? Do you still feel barriers to making that step? Let us help you with that. What else is there?
1: Well, because my marriage is not stable, divorce was not an option because I don't want to share custody. I don't know what he's going to say to my son about me. So I'd rather stay home and take care of my son, pick him up from school, drop him off, and help him with homework and activities and all that. That's kind of what's preventing me from going back to work, because if I actually went back to work for 1 year last year and my son didn't do well in school. So I felt like, you know, I should be with him for now.
2: The greatest gift you can give your kid right now is stability.
1: Okay.
2: Because there's no way that your husband is being this insane with how he's treating his wife and also being a plugged in, attentive, good dad.
0: So, John, be clear about what you think stability looks like, because you could interpret stability as, I'm not going to rock the boat right now. I'm just going to stay where I'm at. I'm not going to. Like,
2: yeah.
0: What do you think
2: stability
0: is? So, I
2: guess what I would tell you is, for your kid, the boat is rocked.
1: Yeah.
2: The boat is rocked in wild ways. The greatest gift two parents can give their kid is a rock solid marriage and giving your kid something to anchor into. And the data is pretty clear. A, no, don't quote-unquote stay together for the kids. Fix your marriage for your kids. Fix your marriage for you and your kids' benefit. But if a marriage is unhealthy, it's bad, it's abusive like yours is, then quote-unquote staying together for the kids is not good for the kids, right? You have to ask yourself, is your personal safety and well-being and your child's health and safety and well-being worth your potential, I might have to share custody sometimes. And the reality is, this is still his dad. And so he's still going to need his father. But sit down with an attorney, a good licensed attorney, and ask these hard questions so you can get a picture and you're not just living on made-up stories.
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0: back the phone lines where we have Leah, who's in Akron, Ohio. Leah, how can we help out today?
1: Hi. So my husband had a job offer for $62,000 a year salary. And then as he had started the position and he's, you know, talking to people with like HR and payroll, he's being told that, you know, of course he wouldn't get paid overtime, but he still has to clock in, clock out. And if he doesn't make 40 hours, he's being docked somehow, which sounds hourly and fraudulent.
0: Okay. So are you going to get clarity or are you simply not going to take the offer?
1: Oh, he already accepted the $62,000 salary offer, but we got our first paycheck and they're not allowing us access to his pay stub. And based off of the number we received, it would seem that he's being paid something entirely different than what was agreed to.
0: What does it look like he's being paid?
1: Hourly, which we don't even know what the price is hourly.
0: What's
1: being paid?
0: What's the pay stub
1: salary?
0: What's a pay stub amount? And how far off is it? And is
1: it
0: off higher?
2: What do you mean? How do you not allow somebody to see?
1: Yeah,
0: but
1: it's supposed to be on the app, which he has access to the app. But like when he goes to the tab, it essentially says that his employer has him blocked.
0: So did he go down to HR and say, "Hey, I'm blocked on this. Can you fix it?" And did they say no? Or has he just
2: not much
0: done
2: he's
0: that?
2: Paying in taxes and
0: right.
2: FICA and all that stuff?
1: Exactly. And
0: he refused?
1: The way that they're conducting business is they tend to just be like, we'll get to it. We'll see. We'll talk to you later.
2: Let's back all the way out here for a second because you're ready to go to war here, okay?
1: A little bit,
2: yeah.
1: Because
2: okay.
1: I don't understand what's happening. Neither does he, and they're not answering any questions.
2: Okay, so sometimes people get offered positions. I'm trying to think of like if you went and got a job as a state trooper, right? It would say something like can make up to $110,000, base salary $60,000, or something like that. But that number is a clock-in number. It does have an hourly wage to it. And at some point in the HR process, they'll tell you that. Or I have other buddies who work in industries where part of the management practice is to track hours, but they're paid a salary. And so I've never heard of somebody being paid a salary, but if you work 39 and a half hours, we're going to take money away from you. Right?
1: That's what it is. That's where I am having an issue with, is that they're saying if you don't meet the 40 hours, your pay gets docked.
0: But are they guaranteeing him the 40 hours?
1: 40 hours, you're not. Sorry?
0: Are they guaranteeing him the 40 hours? And so is it a
1: yes.
0: situation to where we're guaranteeing you the 40 hours, but if you step in and say, yeah, I got to go do a dentist appointment or something that you're not basically clocked in for those hours, then they're docked. Is that exactly what you're saying?
1: Right. So, like, say it's in construction, so it's very, like, based on the weather.
0: Mm-hmm.
1: And so, say if he's late or if he's done with the job early,
0: yeah.
1: It'll be that 40 hours. Like, if he's done with the job early, he's not getting however much.
0: Understood. I see what you're saying. And he would have to use, like, pay time off to account for him leaving a job
1: right,
0: early because the job
1: sense.
0: Is done. And that doesn't make sense.
1: Right,
0: I see what you're saying.
2: But how much of this?
1: Where I'm a little perturbed is that, I mean, if you're not making your 40 hours and you're docking my pay, by how much? What's the hourly there?
0: Sure.
1: And also, if you're telling me that, in the opposite side of the coin, if I work 60 hours, you're not going to pay me 20 hours of overtime.
2: Right,
1: but
0: right.
1: You'll
2: so
1: dock
2: hold on.
1: Me.
2: Let's two things here. One, is there a chance that your husband didn't ask what the hourly rate is when he took this job?
1: Well, I'm actually looking at the job offer paperwork now,
2: okay.
1: And it says you will be paid an annual salary of $67,000 per year and paid in accordance with our every other week schedule.
2: Okay. So
1: that's verbatim what it says. It's okay. in all of the paperwork, it says nothing about hourly.
2: Okay, so let's do two things. 40. Let's number one, just focus on what you can control.
1: Mm.
2: You can do one of two things right now. You can call a lawyer, and you can write a demand letter. That's number one. Number two, you can suffer through this crappy deal, and he can immediately start applying for other jobs because of, you know, hourly or whatever, but because I'm not going to work for somebody who doesn't have integrity.
1: Mm.
2: And integrity is, I don't know if you're taking out taxes for me, and I don't want to get hit with a tax bill at the end of the year also.
1: Right.
2: I don't know if you're pulling out Social Security for me, and I don't want to get hit with that bill at the end of the year. Like, that's just business 101. Is he 1099 or is he a W-2?
1: He doesn't even know.
2: I know, but
1: every time he's asking any kind of question.
2: Okay, but hold on. I'm going to put this on him.
0: This should have been determined long before a contract was signed, ma'am.
2: I got to know what I'm signing up for, and I got an offer letter. I would have said get it in writing. You got that.
0: Yeah.
2: So he's entitled to that amount of money legally because they signed a contract with him. But number two, I'm going to ask bigger questions because I would need to know, am I going to take $67,000? Do I need to pull 30% of that because I'm 1099 and I got to pay my own taxes? Is that going to come out of this? Right? Those are questions that should have been asked during the interview, and they weren't.
1: Right.
0: So, I do think...
1: Yeah, I mean, I will say, like, we were very much in need of money.
0: Yeah.
1: We obviously can't live on, like, unemployment. It's unreliable. You don't get it every week.
2: I got you.
1: Yada, yada.
2: But let's just control what we can control here. Right?
1: I definitely think we'll probably be looking for somewhere else. They don't seem to be managing much of anything very well.
2: Right on. And can I say this? I'm uncomfortable with the whole thing here, and here's why. Why are you calling? Why isn't he calling? Why are you reading his contracts and his, like, why isn't he taking control of his job, his finances, his employer? Right.
1: Well, I do. Like, I'm a stay-at-home mom, so I handle our finances.
2: Uh-huh.
1: Like, he goes, he brings in the money, he does the work, you know, and I do the child rearing, the finances, household. And so, like, I mean, I'm not very intelligent per se, but
2: yes,
1: I I just have like a basic understanding of like a salary versus an hourly, and it feels like they're really muddling it.
2: They are.
1: And it just doesn't, it's just, you know, the math isn't mathing.
2: Correct. You're right.
0: Yeah. If I were in your shoes.
1: I mean, he has asked questions. He has tried to talk to the payroll people and he has tried to talk to HR. But again, they just keep saying like, oh, I don't know right now. We'll come back to it.
0: And that's not right.
1: I'm
0: on your side. And if you're asking, is this right or wrong? I don't think it's right the way it's being handled. I think the question to go in is like, hey, am I salary exempt? Tell me what's going on. Answer my questions. If you're not going to answer my questions, then there's no solve here, and that's frustrating. I like what John said, which is you've really got the two routes. You can either lawyer up and really try to fight this and get what you thought you were signing on the dotted line for. I don't even know if I'd go that far. I think I'd just start looking for new jobs because the benefit of him having this job right now
2: is
0: at least he's searching from a perspective of I have something, I have a gig, so I'm not desperate. And that's going to help him have more opportunity to find what it is that he's really looking for. So there is like a silver lining to this cloud. But my biggest thing going forward is I think you both have learned the lesson of we have to ask our questions early and make sure we're getting very clear answers, making sure things are documented in writing. And I have a feeling, I don't know, Leah, but you can, when you're in the interview process, you can start to sense what people's character is like. Are they wishy-washy? Are they putting you off? You know, that sort of thing. And I think that you're going to... You can chalk that up to experience at this point and going forward.
2: And I need a job right now. I'm going to take what I can get. I support that.
0: Yeah, for sure.
2: But if your boss isn't a person of character, I'm going to get out of there.

0: I've been doing this show for over 30 years, and some of the saddest calls I have taken are from situations that are completely preventable.
1: Yeah, and what's so hard is I feel like one of those, especially the ones that I'm like, oh, it's terrible, are people that call in and their spouse has passed away suddenly and they don't have life insurance. When you have to think through, how am I going to pay my bills?
0: How am I going to eat next week?
1: Yeah, the middle of all that grief, like, it's terrible. And so life insurance is the one thing, especially as a mom with three little kids, that I'm like so big on for people to get because it's inexpensive. Xander is the place that Winston and I actually get all of our life insurance.
0: And it doesn't cost much because Xander shops among a gazillion different companies. It doesn't cost much. You just have to admit that someday you're not going to be here. You got to say it out loud, and you got to say, I'm going to say I love you to my family by taking care of them and taking the time to put this stuff in place. It costs no stinking pizza. To get a free quote, call 800-356-4282.
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0: ABC News, I'm Dave Packer. President Trump back in the U.S. after days of talks with China's President Xi. Xi warning the U.S. not to interfere in its actions regarding Taiwan. Trump not able to get Xi to agree to persuade its ally Iran to reopen the Strait of Hormuz. Harvey Weinstein's sexual assault trial has ended in a mistrial after a jury could not unanimously decide whether to convict Weinstein of allegedly raping Jessica Mann in 2013. ABC's Peter Haralambos.
1: This was multiple days of deliberation. The jury sending back a note yesterday saying they were having trouble reaching a verdict, and the judge ultimately throwing out the case today after the jury said they could continue to be unable to reach that verdict here.
0: Sources tell ABC News that President Trump may drop his $10 billion lawsuit against the IRS in exchange for a nearly $2 billion fund to compensate allies who claim they were wrongfully targeted by the Biden administration. Democrats calling.
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1: So my husband is currently following a TikToker who is promoting this first lien HELOC, and I'm very hesitant about it. In fact, my family gives me the name Dream Crusher because I'm just not a risk taker. But
0: Dream Crusher.
2: Hey, here's my big problem, right? Number one, Brooke. Your husband's, quote, following a TikToker. That should be your first problem right there.
1: Well, that's what I say, too, but he thinks that I don't really understand the process.
2: He's following a TikToker.
1: I'm looking at the numbers, and I just can't see how it could work.
0: So tell us about it.
1: Yeah, go ahead.
0: Tell us about the first lien.
2: By the way, Brooke, this is my favorite call of the whole day. There's no way a call's going to be better than this one. Are you 16 and he's 17? Did y'all get married real young?
1: Well, no. I'm actually in my 50s, but we have been married for a long time.
2: Please tell me your husband's a 50-year-old TikToker.
1: He is. He is.
2: I every once in a while I wake up and I just think, as a society, we're doomed, and this is another vote for that.
1: Right. Well, I think it's once you click on something, then you see all of the same things. And so this particular guy keeps coming across, and the way that he advertises it sounds, I don't know, to him it sounds great. But this first lien HELOC serves as your bank account.
2: I know.
0: Why? And just to be clear, if you take a HELOC, like in the order, it's like you've got your mortgage and then you got the HELOC under it. So if you were to foreclose, the money would first pay off the mortgage and then the HELOC would go next. With first lien, it reverses that order. So the home equity line of credit is first. That's the first thing that's paid, that sort of thing. My question is why? Why do you need this? Why are you guys to the point of doing these types of things?
1: I don't think that we do need it. But see, the advertisement is that, oh, you can pay this off in 3 to 6 years, which...
0: What's he using the money? Like, what's the purpose of it, the grand purpose in his mind? We need to get the first lien HELOC because I need to get a boat, or because we're funding college. Like, why?
1: The why is the payoff in 3 to 6 years. I mean, we're trying for retirement. We're trying to get things settled before we retire. And so that's the attraction, is to pay off this early. But we don't have like this huge income, like minus our debts, that we have to even throw at this HELOC. Because that's what it seems like to me that you need. You need this huge income.
2: Right. The problem here is you still owe X amount of dollars.
1: Yes.
2: And there's not a way to not owe that much money.
1: Well, our income is okay. That we only owe $220,000 on our house. It's worth about $500,000 to $600,000.
2: Okay.
1: We have it at a two.
2: I get that. But here's what's important. You owe $200,000. Okay.
1: Right.
2: Divide that by 6 years, 72 months. And I can't do that math in my head like Dave can, but like, do you have that much money to put towards this?
1: No.
2: Okay. There's not going to be a secret atomic way to make you owe less than $200,000 in your mortgage. There might be a way that you can reduce your interest rate. Maybe. And so technically, you owe $200,000. After 6 years, you're going to be paying interest also. So there might be a way to make it a little bit smaller, maybe. You get what I'm saying? Like, no matter what you're doing, you still owe $200,000, and you got 72 months that this thing is telling you you could pay it off. There's not a way to contract time or to contract money from what you owe.
1: Right.
2: So yeah, your gut feeling is right. You know why? Because it's just math.
0: Mm-hmm.
1: Yeah. Well, and our mortgage is only 2.75.
0: Right.
1: So
0: yeah,
1: if I go over to
0: that.
1: A HELOC, yeah, it's a daily rate of like 8%.
0: And is it variable? Does it vary?
1: The HELOC apparently would be, yeah.
0: Yeah, and that's scary too.
2: Why would you?
0: I can see, and I'm trying to say this in a non-incredulous way, but truly, I can see no good in this.
2: None. Zero.
0: I can see no good in this. And if the goal, if you guys have sat around and said, what's our goal? Our goal is to pay off the mortgage.
1: Yeah.
0: That's actually a very simple process. I'm not saying it's easy. I'm saying it is a very simple process. I pay my mortgage payment, and then anything in above my mortgage payment, I apply it to the principal. And I do that as often and as many times as I can and as high amounts as I possibly can. And every time I do that, I'm affecting the amortization schedule. Every time I do that, more of my actual mortgage payment is going towards the principal. Like, that is the way it works. That is how folks do it. That's how millionaires do it. And that is probably, if I were to really try to form an argument against this other than just kind of like sheer logic and simplicity, I would go back to our millionaire study, John, and I would just talk about how we've studied what the practices of millionaires are. Everyday millionaires, baby steps millionaires. I'm not talking about billionaires. I'm talking about millionaires. And what they do is they pay for cars and they never do car payments again. And they pay off their home mortgage and they avoid debt and they budget their money. These are the practices of what I'm going to refer to as the 401k millionaire, the average millionaire in America. This is what they do. And so for me, this sounds like a very complex, heady strategy to do something that's actually simple to do. Why am I going to add steps and add rigmarole to something that doesn't require it and honestly adds risk to the equation?
2: And let's mm-hmm. like, let's say your home mortgage was at 10% and you could get a first lien HELOC at 2.75. Somebody could sit down and make the case that I have just, and even though it's variable interest rate, and so if interest rates go up, thank God there's nothing going on in the world or the economy that makes me somewhat nervous at all about the future, right? I'm being ridiculous right now. So, if you could somehow magically flip a switch to where you're paying 2.75% mm-hmm. mortgage versus a 10%, I couldn't say you were crazy. I might say it's not something I want to do.
0: Yeah, sure.
2: I don't want to put my house on the block again. But what you're doing is you're creating essentially a line of credit. You'd have to be superhuman to never spend this line of credit. There's no way you're going to get a better interest rate.
0: Well, the HELOC is acting as the primary mortgage.
2: But you can draw from it.
0: Yes.
2: So it's a credit card at a variable rate that's higher than your mortgage. Like, there's no possible win here.
1: Yeah, and I don't like the fact that, like, the temptation is there that you can withdraw anytime you want.
0: That's right.
1: I don't like
2: exactly
1: that.
0: And has he, and I don't know if he's gone so far as to say, I ran the numbers like this, and I ran the numbers like this, and here's how much faster we could do it. Here's the exact amount of money that we've saved. I mean, obviously, John or I mean, you would have to play a perfect game, I feel like, in order for this to...
2: It still wouldn't matter, though. You got a 2.75%.
0: That's also true.
2: You've already won the mortgage lottery.
0: But has he done that? Has he even done any due diligence as far as to say such things?
1: No. I have on my part.
0: Yeah.
2: Challenge him here. Write me a plan to where we pay off this house in 72 months at $200,000, the remaining balance, plus our 2.7% mortgage. Here's our plan. Here's how much we'd have to pay off every month. Show me, with your first lien HELOC math, how we would accelerate that by 6 months or a year or 2 years, also with the variable interest rate that it could go up. It could go way up.
0: And with the temptation that we could spend against it.
2: Right.
0: Yeah.
2: It's just total madness.
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0: John, I'm thinking about TRS Live, and I'm thinking about, we had some good times, man. We had a good time recording that show in front of a live audience. We went on the road back in April. And if you didn't hear, we traveled to 4 different cities. We did the Ramsey Show live in front of a 300
1: It was a rad theater there in Denver. Yeah. One of the top 5 wildest things that's ever happened to me at a live event. I've done thousands of live events for my... The wildest thing...
0: I know what you're going to say.
1: I don't know. Can I give it away, Kelly?
2: Yeah, sure.
0: The big thing that happened that we're not going to tell anybody.
1: It was so crazy. We couldn't believe that it happened.
0: I know. We were hoping.
1: I was super hoping it would happen. Let's just say...
0: It happened.
1: Yeah, it was a super fun time.
0: It was. So we dropped the episode from Charlotte a week or so ago, and we just now dropped the Denver episode. And up next, we got Phoenix and Anaheim. Those are coming in the next few weeks, so stay tuned for those. It was super fun. I think you guys will enjoy it, hopefully, as much as we did. I don't know about you, John, but for me, I love being in direct contact with you guys. Like, over the phone lines is great, but it's still over the phone lines. But if we can be in the same venue and we can breathe the same air, like, that to me is electric. I love that. So be sure to go check them out on the normal Ramsey Show channel. So where you watch the Ramsey Show normally on YouTube, Spotify, and the Ramsey Network app. Any other memories?
1: I'll just say we may have had a spontaneous debt-free scream that led to a spontaneous engagement that led to a spontaneous marriage. You got to listen to the show. It was a blast.
0: That's good. Good. Again, yeah, go check them out. Wherever you watch the Ramsey Show, they will be there. Watch them. They're fun. You get the same information, just packaged in a more fun way.
1: And there was some times that we would push back on folks, and then, like, later on in the show, they would come back up, or their spouse, remember their spouse came back up, was like, hold on. And it got more fun and more fun.
0: Yes.
1: It was a blast.
0: It is. It's just different. It's one thing, like, when you guys call in, we can assume maybe the faces that you're making, or we, like, create a persona in our mind. But to see you standing there, to see the faces that you're making in response to what we're saying, it is different. And it kind of changes a little bit of how we say things.
1: Or I give an answer and the whole audience boos my answer. It's just fun,
0: it
1: man.
0: It is fun. It's a different element.
1: Yeah.
0: All right. Aaron is in Lincoln, Nebraska. Aaron, how can Dr. John and I help out today?
3: Well, I want to buy my husband a really nice truck. He needs a car. And he's getting cold feet. And we decided you're the tiebreaker.
0: Yes. I love this question. These are our favorite questions, Aaron. So you want to get the new car. Tell us all of it.
3: So we're in baby step 6. And we have spent 15 years. You know, he and I had $450,000 of student loan debt. It paid off. You know, we're in baby step 6. We're paying off our house, but he needs a new car, and he wants a truck, really, really nice truck. Has always wanted it. I think he deserves it. And
0: how much are we talking for this new truck? And, like, what model? We want to know give us the gory details.
3: He wants the loaded GMC Silverado, but he'll use it. And we're the type of people that keep, you know, cars for a really long time.
0: Sure. What does something like that cost?
1: $100,000?
3: The one, I mean, $80,000.
0: Okay. So I'll put $80,000. And you guys are baby step 6. How much is left on the mortgage?
3: So we have $400,000 left on our mortgage. We are on track. You know, the number moves a little bit every year, but on track to pay it off in 10 years.
0: Okay. Back to that Silverado. Is this brand new, or is this a year used? Like, what year are you?

0: looking at?
1: Looking at brand new, there's just not a lot of good used trucks on the market right
0: really?
1: Now.
0: Is that true, John?
1: And
2: I'll tell you, man. I want to hear, like, what's your total net worth? Like what your house is worth minus what you own it plus what you got in retirement.
1: So we're baby steps millionaires in the sense of our house is worth about $850.
0: Okay.
1: We make a really good income.
2: What does that mean?
1: $780 a year.
0: So you make $780 a year. You've got $400,000, give or take, of equity in the home. And what do you have in retirement?
1: Combined between the two of us, about $1.5 million. But the market's been good. I mean,
2: sure.
1: You know,
0: and that's so in retirement funds, 1.5.
1: In 401ks and a brokerage account.
0: Okay, so you're almost worth $2 million then. Did I calculate that right?
1: Yeah.
0: Okay. So the parameters that John was getting at and asking that, and this is not just for you, Aaron. You might already know this, but for those listening, when we're thinking about whether or not somebody can afford a brand new car, this is hot off the lot, we're looking at, is your net worth more than $1 million? Generally, if it is, you can take that big 20-25% depreciation hit that's going to happen in the first year or so. And you're basically saying, I can take that cash, I could throw it out the window, let it roll out the window while I'm driving the car on the interstate home, and I'll be fine. It's not going to affect my well-being in any way, shape, or form. Other thing that we look at, and this is not necessarily with brand new cars, but we look at what percentage, if we were to compare it to your take-home pay, we say things with wheels and motors shouldn't be any more than half of your annual take-home pay. Obviously, at $780,000 a year, which you guys are smoking it, like, that's crazy. Y'all are killing it. This doesn't even come close at all.
2: So here's what I'll say, Aaron, okay?
1: So here's one more awkward, not awkward, you know, he lets me handle the money.
2: Okay.
1: You know, we sit down once a month.
2: Yep.
1: So we haven't had a car payment in a really long time,
2: mm-hmm.
1: but in our every dot, like in our budgeting, I've paid ourselves a car payment.
0: Okay.
1: And so for the most part, you know, I don't want to finance it. Like maybe, you
0: don't
1: know,
0: need
1: for the
0: to,
1: most part,
0: you
1: I
0: make
1: can $780,000.
0: Aaron, I'm going to stop this conversation.
1: But
0: because
1: he wants to put it toward the mortgage.
0: No, I'm going to tell you the most wild thing of everything that you're saying that I hear has nothing to do with the GMC Silverado. The most wild thing that I heard you say is that making $780,000 a year, it's going to take you 10 years to pay off a $400,000 mortgage.
2: Pay off your house in 2 years.
0: That's what I took away from this conversation and said, that's bananas.
2: And
0: the
2: get
0: car
2: him a truck.
0: Is like whatever. The truck is whatever.
2: Why is it going to take you 10 years?
1: Well, that is the worst. We plan for the worst case scenario.
2: Now, hold on.
0: What does that mean?
2: Y'all plan for the worst or do you?
1: I do.
2: Yeah, exactly.
0: And what do you mean by that? Like, what does that look like? Does that look like I just squirrel away all the money into retirement instead of paying off the, like, what does that look like tactically for you?
1: You know, saving for, you know, I got a elementary school age son, you know, saving for his college, which I feel pretty good about
0: sure.
1: now.
0: Yeah. You should.
1: Help, you know, we had a little bit helping, you know, a now deceased parent.
0: Okay.
1: Financially.
2: Okay.
1: So, you know, there were some variables to where, up until the last, you know, 2 or 3 years, you know, there were some, I don't want to call them expenses, you know, just things that you do. Maybe I got a little ahead, you know, giving
0: true,
1: generously.
0: True, but how much could it have knocked your salary down from 780 to 500?
1: Well, and so the last couple of years is the first time we've made the, you know, my husband was a medical resident.
0: Okay.
1: So we had to pay off the debt.
0: Okay.
1: He made
0: Makes
1: nothing.
0: Sense.
2: Yeah.
1: And I was fortunate to where I run a business that, you know, finally in the last couple of years got off the ground. So making that much is a relatively
0: new
1: okay. you know, right. over the last couple of new. And
0: fair
1: so
0: enough.
1: We're just kind of adjusting to
0: fair
1: having
0: enough.
1: Real money.
0: Fair enough.
2: So listen, I'm going to tell you, I drove an 06 truck up until a year ago. And at one point, just private conversation, me and Dave on the road, he was like, hey, what are you doing? And he was right. I was trying to make a point to myself. And so I'll tell you what I did. I went and got a fancy that same year truck, but I found one and it's beyond my wildest imagination. It's like a truck, but it's like driving an iPhone, right? It's ridiculous. And I found one that somebody had driven for about 2,000 miles, and they brought it back because they wanted an even bigger one. They were more insecure even than me, right? And but that took 10 grand off of the same. It was basically a brand new truck that I got for 10 grand off.
0: Yes, but you could have gotten. Have just up and gotten the truck.
2: But listen, yes, Aaron, go buy. Tell your husband to get over himself, y'all. You make $750,000 a year. Y'all have millions of dollars. Go get the truck.
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5: From ABC News, I'm Dave Packer. Back in the USA, President Trump, after his three-day visit with China's President Xi. Mr. Trump, he prays on Xi and hoped the meeting would lead to China encouraging its ally Iran to reopen the Strait of Hormuz. Instead, China gave the U.S. a red line not to cross. ABC senior political correspondent Rachel Scott.
6: Xi came to the summit with a warning. The U.S.-China relationship would enter a very dangerous situation if President Trump interferes with China's goal of seizing Taiwan, an independent island democracy. President Trump would not say whether he will approve a $14 billion arms package for Taiwan.
7: I think the last thing we need right now is a war. That's 9,500 miles away.
6: The president claims he made fantastic trade deals, that China agreed to buy soybeans and 200 Boeing planes, but no specifics yet.
5: We're hearing President Trump will settle his lawsuit with the IRS.
8: Sources tell ABC News President Trump is poised to strike a deal with his own government to settle a $10 billion lawsuit he brought against the IRS. And he plans to use the money to pay allies who claim they were mistreated by what he called the, quote, weaponized Biden Justice Department, a group that could include those who stormed the Capitol on January 6th.
5: ABC Chief Justice Correspondent Pierre Thomas. A California jury now expected to start deliberations next week in the civil trial pitting two tech billionaires against one another. Elon Musk suing OpenAI's Sam Altman and his top deputy, accusing them of betraying plans to keep the artificial intelligence lab nonprofit. ABC News legal contributor and Hofstra law professor James Sample.
9: Will the jurors find one billionaire tech entrepreneur misled another? I suspect they're going to find that both billionaire tech entrepreneurs misled the other.
5: Here in New York City, police say two people killed after multiple pedestrians were struck by an elderly out-of-control driver in Manhattan's Upper East Side today. No arrests so far. Wall Street, the Dow falling 537 points. 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
5: Crews in the Maldives have had to suspend their search for the bodies of four divers who are believed to have been trapped in an underwater cave. A total of five people died and one body has been recovered in the cave nearly 200 feet deep. The victims are Italian nationals, and Italian authorities say they were affiliated with the Marine Biology Research Department at the University of Genoa. One of them, a known environmental activist and ecology professor, the diving instructor, also died. 20 other people on the diving expedition are safe. Financial disclosures have revealed a series of stock purchases President Trump made to companies who've gotten favorable treatment from his administration.
12: Trump purchased between $500,000 and $5 million of NVIDIA on January 6th and February 10th, say the disclosure documents, before the Commerce Department approved the sale of NVIDIA computer chips to China and before a major deal to supply chips to the tech giant Meta was announced. He also took stakes in Warner Brothers Discovery and Paramount Skydance during that bidding war. The Trump Organization tells ABC News third-party firms handle all accounts without the knowledge of the president or Trump family members.
5: ABC's Chuck Severson. Waymo responds after residents in Atlanta say their empty cars have been roaming around town. Residents in one neighborhood even capturing images of the vehicles circling around a cul-de-sac. In a statement, Waymo calls the wayward car behavior routing behavior that helps position the cars for pickups. Waymo says it is working to address the issue. Dave Packer, ABC News.
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17: Have we got a show for you tonight? Hour number three, we got open phone calls. In hour number two, we're going to talk to a media critic from The Hill, Jeffrey McCall. There's all sorts of talk about the media and news, what's good, what's bad, what's right, what's not right. The FCC going after Disney, Disney standing up to the FCC, most people getting their news from social media. What in the world's going on around here? We're going to check in with Jeffrey McCall, media critic from The Hill. Also, in hour number two, Hollywood exec for a day, but tonight it's going to be a little bit of a twist. So hang tuned for that. Stay tuned for that. That's going to be a lot of fun. This first hour, President Trump and his entourage is back from China. And you've heard a lot of bloviating all day long if you've been listening to any of the cable newscasts. We're going to go right to the source and talk to a man who knows a thing or two about this. President Trump's former chief of staff from his first administration, Mick Mulvaney. We interviewed him a couple of hours ago. We caught up with him on the streets of New York. It's a taped interview from about a couple hours ago. So hang tight. We chased him down. Our crack staff here chased the man down in Midtown Manhattan to get his thoughts, and he was more than happy to talk. We will talk with him coming up in just a minute. America at Night, just getting started. Stick around.
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0: 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I've been surfing here since I was a kid. Now, seeing my grandson out on the water, it means everything to me. Watching him and taking in the blue waves, the sea breeze, the blurry horizon.
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1: Welcome back, America at Night. Let's get to the reaction. President Trump back from China. And one of the men who knows a thing or two about this stuff is Mick Mulvaney, former congressman of South Carolina. He was the director of Office of Management and Budget and the White House chief of staff during President Trump's first term. And we were able to catch up with him on the busy streets of New York. Mick Mulvaney, thanks for joining us here on America at Night.
2: You're welcome. The ambience background noise is free.
1: There we go. Okay, good. So overall, what was he trying to accomplish, and did he accomplish what he was trying to do?
2: A couple different things. There'd be three topics, generally speaking, that you want to cover on a trip like this. Number one, in his mind, first and foremost, is going to be trade. That's noteworthy because apparently it wasn't what was first and foremost on the Chinese mind, but I'll get to that in a second. So trade comes first. I have to think Iran would come second. He said before he got on the airplane to fly to China in the first place that he wasn't going to discuss Iran, but he'd already previously said that he would, and everybody expected him to discuss the war in Iran. The Chinese are in a possibly unique position to help out with the Iranians and force them back to the negotiating table. The third topic, anytime you get together with the Chinese at this level, you know they are going to want to discuss Taiwan. It's a central feature for them. It's always going to be a central feature for them. What I think caught a lot of us by surprise was the statement by the foreign ministry in China that the number one issue in the Chinese minds between our country and theirs is Taiwan. That is different. That's new. Again, you always know it's in the atmosphere. It's in the environment. It's going to be part of the conversation anytime you have serious meetings with the communist Chinese. But for them to say it was the biggest issue between our two countries is new. And then to use language along lines of conflicts and difficulties, that's new as well. So I think that's a sea change in at least the way the Chinese see the relationship, and I think that's one of the big takeaways from the meeting.
1: Let's talk about Taiwan for a second. It's not as simple as just letting them take Taiwan. They have a whole lot of semiconductors built on that island that we need for our economy and our world. So we don't want China to be involved with Taiwan any more than they already are, right? So, I mean, that's where the rub comes in, right?
2: Exactly. And listen, draw a parallel with what's happening with the Straits of Hormuz. What I think the world is coming to fully recognize, you sort of pay attention to and you pay lip service to it, but what we're living, you know, sort of firsthand, is that there's choke points in the world economy. There are choke points in supply chains. There are choke points that lead to economic difficulties for ordinary people. One of those happens to be the Straits of Hormuz. Another one is Taiwan. And I know that sounds strange because it's not really a physical barrier, but it is a choke point in our supply chain that we use so much technology, so many chips and so forth from Taiwan, that if that was to become blocked, as the Straits of Hormuz are blocked right now, that would have probably an even bigger impact on our economy. So, yeah, no, it is. We all know in the United States government that Taiwan is absolutely critical to our economy. You can't just roll over and let the Chinese take it. And, of course, no one's talking about that actually happening. But, again, that is why I think that statement by the Chinese that this is the biggest issue in their minds got a lot of people's attention.
1: Everything in foreign policy is about the massage, right? You massage these things. And on the plane back, President Trump was asked about this arms deal of $14 billion that he has to sign off on to send these arms to Taiwan. And he said, basically, I'll let you know. Should that be eyebrow raising, or is that just him sort of massaging the topic along?
2: It's actually the exact right message. And I know this is going to sound a little strange, but we have a name for our policy towards Taiwan. It's got an unusual name. It's called strategic ambiguity. What does that mean? It means that we try really hard not to get pinned down on anything when it comes to Taiwan. A manifestation of that, for example, would be that we don't support Taiwanese independence, but we don't oppose it. Those two things might seem like they're contradictory, but they're not. They're really just strategically ambiguous. So for Trump, originally they said nothing in response to the Chinese statement, but for Trump to come out and say, you know, stay tuned, is entirely consistent with how we deal with the issue of Taiwan when it comes to the communist Chinese. So no, that's actually, under those circumstances, in this time and place, it's the exact right thing for the president to say. Just sit back and wait, because that's a nothing answer.
1: Nick Mulvaney with us, former White House chief of staff, talking about the trip to China. Let's talk about Iran. What do you think China's response was publicly to all this, and what do you think they talked about privately?
2: Privately interests me a lot more, which is here's where you are with China. They need the Straits probably more than we do. We know it. They know it. They get a lot more of their energy from the Straits of Hormuz than we do. We get hardly any of our energy out of there. But obviously, oil is a world has a world price, and there's a world market for it, so we are paying higher prices at the pumps. But the Chinese rely much more heavily on it than we do. So on that side of the ledger, you would think they would want to see an end to the war quickly. On the other side of the ledger, they're actually sitting on a pretty substantial amount of petroleum reserves. So while their prices have gone up, they're not as dramatically impacted as, say, other countries might be around the world. They can afford to wait a little bit before things get super critical for them in terms of the impact on their economy. So the private conversations that I'd be curious to know is, at what point are the Chinese actually going to put their thumb on the scale? When are they going to contact the Iranians and say, look, it's time to go back to the table? Because that's the problem right now, is the Iranians think they're better off in the field than they are at the negotiating table. The Chinese are one of the players that could change that calculus. And I think that's what the Americans want out of this meeting. They want to know that the Chinese at some point, sooner rather than later, will get involved here to help drive the Iranians back to the negotiating table to try and negotiate an end to the war.
1: I checked, and right before you became White House Chief of Staff, President Trump opted out of the JCPOA. Do you think if you were to ask him in a moment of clarity and a moment of honesty that he would have wished he would have stayed in that deal 10 years or so ago?
2: No, that's not the question. I think there's a lot of folks on the right who thought it was just a really, really bad deal. Really, what it was a negotiated delay in the Iranians acquiring a nuclear weapon. It was never a prohibition. Look, Donald Trump has not been entirely consistent on why we went to war. At some point, it was about regime change. Another point, they were even mentioning the possibility of retribution for their alleged involvement with the attacks on his life, the assassination attempts. So there's been some mixed messaging, but from the very beginning, part of the message has been that Iran can't have nuclear weapons, period. He's right about that. I don't think folks fully appreciate how unsafe the world actually is or could be if the Iranians had a nuclear weapon. And his commitment to that, I think, is real. The JCPOA didn't get you there. It was a delay. It was a delay that, you know, you could talk to different people and they'll give you different answers to how long it might have taken the Iranians to get to a nuclear weapon. But they were going to get one at some point. And that's not acceptable to Trump, nor should it be acceptable to the United States. So, no, I don't think pulling out of the agreement was a bad decision at all.
1: Okay, so he's going to have to cut some type of diplomatic deal, is he not? He's going to have to give and take. And so that's where the rub comes in, right? What is he going to give them to give them to let them give up their own nuclear ambitions, right?
2: Yeah, and there's certain things you can do on that front. The biggest thing that they want, obviously, in addition to nuclear capability, which is simply not acceptable to the peaceful world, is the sanctions relief. Their economy has struggled for a very long period of time, to the point where, you know, one of the things we thought might happen at the beginning of the war was that the Iranian people might rise up and overthrow the government. They would do that in large part because of the economic strain they have been under for such a long period of time, because Iran has rightfully been outcast from the world economy. So the Iranians would very much like to get out from under sanctions. It's part of every negotiation with them. So the only question I think in my mind is, how badly do they want that? Do they want a nuclear weapon more than they want economic prosperity? If they do, then either this war is going to go on for a long time or it's going to get escalated very quickly. If they decide that peace and prosperity is more important to them, there may be a way to end this quickly.
1: But how is that different than the Obama deal, in that they're giving up their nuclear ambitions for lifting sanctions and freeing up some of their money? You put a time limit on it, whether it's 10 years, 20 years, 30 years. Isn't that the same time frame as that Obama, or the same structure as that Obama deal?
2: Well, I mean, if Trump agrees to a 10-year guideline, then yes, it's very similar to JCPOA. But my understanding is that that's not what the Americans are interested in. They want a prohibition. They want a commitment from the Iranians that they are not going to do this, and they want it to be enforceable. What did Reagan say? Trust but verify. They want it to be verifiable. The Iranians have got to look. Everybody, I think, would be fine with them using nuclear power to produce energy. That's fine. That's something actually we probably should encourage. But if you're actively seeking a nuclear weapon and you are a state sponsor of terrorism at the same time, you can't have that. You simply can't. You can't negotiate that away. That was one of the correct criticisms of the JCPOA in the first place, is that under no circumstances can the peaceful nations of the world allow a terrorist state to have a nuclear weapon. Think about what would be happening in the world right now if Iran did have a weaponizable nuclear capability. You would have the use of nuclear weapons already. And think about what that world looks like. So, no, look, I can't imagine the Trump administration would negotiate a deal that allows the Iranians, you know, to have a weapon in 10 or 20, even 30 years. And if they do, they should be rightly criticized for essentially cutting the same deal. But I can't imagine them doing that.
1: Mick Mulvaney with us for a couple more minutes. Let's talk about trade and China. What did we learn? Did they relieve the pressure off the trade deal? What do we know?
2: Look, the trade deal has always been quite interesting. That the status quo, I think, right now is acceptable to both.
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2: The Chinese have promised in the past to buy more soybeans. They didn't buy as much as we thought they would. So we kind of go back and forth. There'll be little skirmishes on trade. But generally speaking, I don't think anybody was expecting a grand bargain, a sweeping, comprehensive trade deal with China. That was never in the cards. I think what both sides wanted is a way to sort of reinforce the status quo. They're going to buy some airplanes from us. You know, they're going to buy some agricultural products from us. We're going to be able to buy some critical minerals from them, et cetera. Will there be skirmishes and, tensions in the relationship? Yes, because we are, competitors at the very highest levels. But I don't think anybody expected a comprehensive trade deal. They didn't get one, obviously. I think the relationships is probably better now than it was before the meeting. But that's about all you get on trade.
1: Trump said that there's a deal to buy 200 Boeing jets, but China didn't say that in their communications. What do we make of that?
2: Oh, again, that's probably the dance that you do. You might see an announcement for 50 or 100 or something like that. Keep in mind, that was not negotiated as part of the visit. Those sorts of deals are negotiated long in advance. I remember when we went to Vietnam in 2019, the Vietnamese announced a huge Boeing purchase, which is great. I mean, I don't want to diminish the value to our country. It's a fantastic thing to have. But it's not like that was negotiated at the meeting while we were sitting there. That had been negotiated by Boeing and the various players, the airlines, and the foreign governments long in advance. So it's really just an announcement more than anything else. Doesn't surprise me that the Chinese don't want to give, Donald Trump that win just yet. But my guess is they will end up buying a bunch of airplanes. They're good products.
1: Last question for you, Mick Mulvaney, former White House chief of staff in Trump's first administration. What do you make of President Trump's entourage, the CEOs, Tim Cook, Elon Musk, all those billionaire tech CEOs? What do you make of that entourage going?
2: Smart move. I wish I'd thought of it myself in the previous visits that we had made. It brings the economic heft to the United States front and center. So I think it sort of points out to the Chinese why they want to have a good relationship with us, because they need access to these markets. They need that technology. Goodness gracious, they've stolen most of the technology, I guess, by now. But anyway, no, it's a smart move. It's a flex of a certain type. It's something the Chinese cannot do to us. So, typical Trump, say what you want to about him. The man is a pretty good negotiator.
1: Last question for you. Speaking of negotiations, look into your crystal ball. How much longer is this Strait of Hormuz going to be closed?
2: I still think the price of oil is above $100 for at least another 4, 5, 6 months, maybe longer.
1: 4, 5, 6 months?
2: Yeah. There are things. It's you can't, if you open the straits tomorrow, there's still such structural deficiencies in energy markets right now that it could take a long time for it to correct itself. I was speaking in Europe a couple weeks back and was talking to someone who's familiar with the Qatari gas production, and they think that at least 10, possibly 15 or even 20% of Qatari gas production, which is one of the largest players in the world, especially since we've put sanctions on Russian gas since the Ukraine Ukraine war, that 10 to 20% of their infrastructure is permanently destroyed. Now, it could take, you know, 3 to 5 years to fix that, so it's not permanent in terms of forever. But you're talking about structural changes to the energy markets that I think people have not begun to fully grasp yet. You go to the next sort of layer down the food chain, food prices are going to go up as well. We're in the planting season in North America. We're short, on the Northern Hemisphere. You're short fertilizers. That's going to have an impact on food prices into the fall and winter. So, no, I even if you cut a deal tomorrow, the economic impacts of this war are going to be much more far-reaching.
1: Former White House Chief of Staff and President Trump's first term, Mick Mulvaney. Mick, I know it's a very busy time for you. Thank you for spending a couple minutes with us. Have a good day.
2: Thank you very much.
1: WKRO.
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0: ABC News. I'm Dave Packer. President Trump back at the White House after his three-day visit with China's leader Xi. It's unclear yet if any agreements were made. Mr. Trump had hoped the meeting would lead to China encouraging its ally Iran to reopen the Strait of Hormuz. Instead, China gave the USA a red line not to cross regarding support for Taiwan. Returning on Air Force One, Trump discussing his hopes of ending the Ukraine war, even as renewed missile strikes killed several dozen people this morning.
1: It's one that we'd like to see settled. Until last night, it was looking good, but they took a big hit last night. So it's going to happen, but it's a shame.
0: Russia and Ukraine ramping up those attacks. President Zelensky says Ukraine's now striking the Russian oil industry and military production sites. The U.S. Supreme Court has denied Virginia Democrats' request to stay the state Supreme Court decision that invalidated a voter-approved redistricting effort. There were no noted dissents.
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11: A couple of recent stories that blow your mind when it comes to artificial intelligence. There's something new called AI-induced psychosis, where people are going down a rabbit hole. To talk about it is Dr. Eli Gottlieb. He's a psychiatrist and serving as a senior fellow at George Washington University's Graduate School of Education and Human Development, and he is well-suited to talk about this emerging crisis of AI-induced psychosis, and they call it spiraling. Dr. Gottlieb, welcome to America at Night.
12: Hi there. It's good to be here.
11: So before we talk about how this happens, let's talk about how many. Do we have any idea how much of a problem this is and how many people are actually being fooled with artificial intelligence?
12: So the short answer is no. Most of what we know, we hear from very sensational news stories about really extreme cases in which people have committed suicide or have done some other outrageous thing. But we really have no real handle on how much this affects people at a less visible level.
11: I mean, because there's always people who sort of any type of technology, when phones first came out or fax machines or computers, right? There are people who have mental health problems and whatever technology, they'll just won't be able to handle it. And that's obvious. But it seems like at least there is a bigger problem when it comes to artificial intelligence. Would you agree or no?
12: That seems to be the case because, you know, AI, like as you said, it's a tool like any other tool. But there's a way in which AI agents in particular, when people turn to AI as a companion, as another kind of person, that they can be more than a tool. In a way, an AI agent is like a mirror, in a sense. It can either help a person self-reflect or it can trap them in a hall of mirrors.
11: Yeah, let's talk about that. We hear I have an AI girlfriend. I've been brainwashed by my computer. And of course, all these other stories. Take us into what happens. What is going on? How is this possible?
12: Well, what happens when a person begins to develop a relationship as opposed to turns to a computer merely for information? Something begins to change in the way in which they respond. Now, the thing about AI is that it's really very much, it provides certain kinds of senses of safety and security to a person that are pretty unusual. And before AI agents existed, it was rare to find them in a non-human partner. So I'll give you a couple of examples. First of all, the issue of privacy. One of the strongest findings in recent research is that people are ready to disclose more to an AI because they don't feel watched or judged by it. So if someone is reluctant or ashamed to share their problems with other people, AI can act as a low barrier entry point to dealing with their mental health issues. Another advantage for people who are seeking some kind of partner that they can't find in real life is, you know, think about therapists are pretty expensive and they have long wait lists. AI is available to anyone, any time of the day, if you have a cell phone. So if you're acutely lonely, for example, you can get immediate relief and feel less distressed in real time. Those are just some of the advantages that people are finding. So you can find yourself when you're in an interaction with an AI as opposed to some other machine that you can kind of lure yourself into a sense of safety, security, immediacy that you might struggle to get with other humans.
11: Are you finding that people who already have mental health issues are more susceptible? Or are you finding people who lead relatively normal lives get sort of caught up in this?
12: So the really, you know, we're on very thin ice making too many generalizations at this stage. It's really only, we're really beginning to scratch the surface. There's very little research that can answer those kind of questions yet. But people are beginning to look into this in some detail. In fact, there seems to be significant evidence that people who suffer mental health problems and seek out help via AI, there is an initial stage of initial relief. They feel better quite quickly. But then if they get sort of sucked into it, there are certain aspects of AI and the negatives become more pronounced. And I can go through a few of those, for example. So one of the things we know about AI models is that they're programmed to be agreeable. And, you know, they can end up validating someone's delusions rather than challenging them. Now, there are some therapists out there, human therapists, who instead of challenging someone who has delusions, they might just mirror them. That's often a technique used in therapy, probably a little too much. You know, a good therapist would recognize that, you know, if someone has a deluded sense of the world and their environment and their place in it, that they should be challenged. And that doesn't happen with an AI. It kind of takes you as you are and learns you and responds to you as it expects you want to be responded to.
11: So the AI is smart. So the AI is smart enough to sort of tell you what you want to hear and then take your responses and then continue to tell you what you want to hear to sort of get inside your brain.
12: More or less, it's. I mean, I don't know if there's any intent there, but that's really how they're designed. They're designed to respond to the user's needs. And this is actually something I think that many of the AI companies are working on currently, which is to try and make their agents less sycophantic. In other words, to be less agreeable and to be somewhat more challenging. But currently, they tend to agree with you and confirm, you know, things that you think and things that you want to do, which is where the danger can really begin when you have a very disturbed sense of yourself and your sense of place in the world.
11: It's one thing to have an AI girlfriend or to go down a rabbit hole and somehow you're convinced that you're the Pope or you can apply to be the Pope. It's another thing when it turns violent. And there's a couple of lawsuits going on. This one where they're suing the Florida State shooter, the family is, because he was somehow attached to AI. Again, does AI sort of help push you in the direction you already want to go?
12: Very often it can do that. I don't think it necessarily always does that, but there is definitely a pronounced tendency for it to do that. So it is probably a greater risk for people that, you know, the more someone is mentally ill, the more they are likely to take their AI advice in a direction that is more damaging. And that's where problems can really begin. And I think that's why the cases that we're hearing about that are reaching the news that are really, you know, they seem to be a very small minority of instances that, you know, in which this is occurring. They're very extreme. But I think that's why they're happening. It's where an AI is confirming someone's deluded sense or disturbed sense of the world. And it just goes further and further down that rabbit hole.
11: So spiraling. That's when you find yourself falling, right? That's sort of self-explanatory, correct?
12: Yeah. That's right. I mean, spiraling is one of those things. That's a good summary word for what I was trying to describe. There's another aspect that can affect someone's mental health, which is that if you find a perfectly agreeable AI companion who can give you very satisfying answers and they're not difficult to get along with, you can also, if you're a loner, someone who struggles to make social connections, you can find that the AI becomes a very good substitute, which makes it takes you even further out of the social circle and makes you even more isolated. So that's another effect that's different to spiraling, but it's something that takes you even further away from social, healthy social interaction.
11: Are all AI apps the same or are they different?
12: There's a bunch of differences between AI models. This is not my area of expertise, so I can't tell you about the differences between them. But I do know that some have advanced further on the question of sycophancy, of AIs that are slightly less agreeable, are trying to be a little bit more objective. That's probably one of the greatest areas of concern. Like, if you can get an AI to be responsive and something that you want to continue to be engaged with, but that doesn't only confirm what you're saying and keep you in a bubble, then, you know, that would be ideal. But, you know, for the AI companies themselves, I would imagine that they have, they're pulled in two different directions. Anything that's online, anything that's technological, the companies want to draw people to engage more. The longer they spend, you know, the better it is for the company. And I think in this case, the opposite may well be true, that there is, you know, a definite limit on how much time someone should spend interacting with an AI agent as opposed to with other humans.
11: Dr. Eli Gottlieb with us for a couple more minutes. He is a psychologist at George Washington University's Graduate School of Education and Human Development. You know, people listening to this are scratching their head saying, how can people fall for a robot? I will tell you that I recently called up a well-known company and had to call their customer service about whatever subscription I was using. And they said, we're going to send you to our AI agent. And I'm not joking when I tell you that I literally had a conversation with this person, this bot. And when I hung up the phone, I was very satisfied with the customer service, but I also felt completely creeped out because I actually enjoyed the conversation. It was a great experience with this company. And when we say it's not crazy to think that people can sort of go down this rabbit hole, this is so real, it makes people think they actually have a girlfriend, correct?
12: Yeah, well, look, I had a very similar experience. I also was online, and it took me about 3 minutes to recognize. It was about changing a reservation for a restaurant. It took me about 2 minutes. It was a very long conversation. It was longer than – it felt weird because it was long. And it took me about 2-3 minutes to understand that I was talking to an artificial intelligence and not a real person. So these things really do mimic human interaction very effectively, and it's easy even for someone like myself who studies human – machine interactions to be fooled by it.
11: Can this be regulated? Can we sort of put some guardrails on it? I always use this example. You can't upload a copyrighted song to YouTube because they'll flag it, but they say they can't regulate something like this. They created this machine. I can't believe they can't put some guardrails on it.
12: Yeah, that's an area that's really out of the scope of my expertise. I think that's an opinion I share, that I think there must be some guardrails put in place simply because these are such powerful tools. Any powerful tool needs to have some kind of guardrail. I think it comes down to really what I was starting out with in the sense that this can become a reflecting hall of mirrors as opposed to a tool for self-reflection. And I think one way of thinking about this is
6: 99.7WPRO.com
12: with an AI is that when you talk to a human, it's like looking through a window. You see a different perspective, someone who can challenge you, someone who has their own bad day, who's messy. But it's through those interactions that we grow and we become healthy individuals. But an AI companion is often more like a mirror. It's programmed to be a perfect match. It never gets tired of your stories. It agrees with your theories. It validates your mood, so it can feel amazing. The problem with that is that mirrors don't offer new views. They just reflect our own biases back at us. So I think it's really about how much time you spend with it and what your expectations are of it. If you spend all your time looking in the mirror, your sense of self becomes very fragile.
11: Yeah.
12: You lose the need to handle real-world disagreements. And so I think that's what we need to be aware of more than anything else. It's about allowing these interactions to take the place and to substitute the tougher, more complicated, messier interactions that really make us what we are, which is human.
11: And Dr. Eli Gottlieb, last question for you. What are you looking at? What are you most afraid of? What are you most concerned about going forward?
12: Well, look, my area of greatest concern is actually less to do with mental health, which I think is still... Until I see further evidence, I think it's a relatively fringe issue. It is affecting some people in extreme ways, but they seem to be a very small minority. But, you know, we're waiting for data.

0: affected in these very extreme ways by AI.
1: Yeah, because they say they're getting their news from Facebook, and you and I show our Facebook feeds, and there's two completely different feeds, right? I mean, you get one set of reality, I get another set of reality.
0: Exactly that.
1: Yeah.
0: Yeah.
1: Dr. Eli Gottlieb is a psychologist at the and a senior fellow at George Washington University's Graduate School of Education and Human Development. Doctor, thank you for a fascinating conversation. Good luck down the road.
0: Thank you.
1: You got it. America at Night, back in a moment.
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2: What are the chances you are listening to this while drinking a nice hot cup of coffee? If so, don't let me stop you. For years, we've been reporting on the health benefits of coffee, and that's not going to stop today. A new study, this one out of Harvard School of Public Health, found that coffee and tea could help lower your risk of developing dementia. People who enjoyed 1 to 3 caffeinated cups a day saw the biggest impact. In addition to the caffeine, coffee contains hundreds of bioactive compounds that can influence inflammation, glucose metabolism, vascular function, and oxidative stress. It's also possible coffee drinkers might be doing other things that keep them healthy. Eating a more balanced diet, getting plenty of exercise, sleep, not smoking, or drinking too much alcohol. And finally, staying socially active. I'm Dr. Sanjay Gupta, helping you live a better life.
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6: All right, thanks for checking in. Boy, that hour went pretty fast. Our thanks to Mick Mulvaney, President Trump's former White House chief of staff. He was also director of management and office management and budget director. And I like him. I've always liked him. I even liked him when he was a congressman in South Carolina. So thanks to him for really, we literally tracked him down on the streets of New York and said, "Hey, do you have a minute?" And he said, "Sure." So we were able to connect with him. So we appreciate that. And then, of course, this AI psychosis, that is a real deal. From the text line, let's check out some texts we got here tonight. Oh, next hour, we're going to talk with Jeffrey McCall, who is a media critic for The Hill. And, of course, the media deserves to be looked at and critiqued from time to time. And so we'll check in with Jeffrey McCall from The Hill. He has some interesting ideas about the media and equal access to the media and all that type of stuff. So we'll get into that with him coming up next hour. And then Theo Lewis Clark is back with Hollywood Executive for a Day. This is the thing, the game show we play every Friday night. But tonight, we're going to have a little bit of a twist, and Theo doesn't know anything about it. I will fill you in next hour, but you're going to want to stick around. This should be, if I pull it off correctly, it should be good. But I got to pull it off correctly. So Hollywood Exec for a Day coming up next hour, and then we'll talk with Jeffrey McCall, media critic, not to mention open phones. And it's Friday night, and so the werewolves come out on a Friday night. It could be it's a full moon somewhere out there. And so who knows what can happen on a Friday night as we stretch our legs, late night radio like it ought to be. So I'm actually in a really good mood. I'm feeling better. I got drugs in me. I was getting that cold again. But I loaded up on some drugs today and got a little shot. And I am rested, voice is good, and ready to roll. Somebody from Wisconsin last night texted in, "Are you okay? You sound upset or mad." I was not upset. I was not mad. At the end of the show, I was, you know how you feel yourself coming down with a cold, and I was starting to lose my voice a little bit? So I was, I get mad from time to time, but I was not mad. I mean, I'm human. I get angry. I get frustrated. I get confused. I get befuddled. Music says we're done. Stay right there. It's going to be fun next hour. Stick around. Our executive director is Alex Hinton. Our engineer tonight is Richard Good. I'm McGraw Milhaven. This is America at Night on Westwood One.
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13: From ABC News. I'm Dave Packer. President Trump is back at the White House after he and Chinese President Xi Jinping wrapped up talks in Beijing. Both sides claiming progress, but major tension still unresolved. ABC's Rachel Scott.
14: President Trump hoped to persuade Xi to pressure China's ally Iran to reopen the Strait of Hormuz as Americans grapple with soaring gas prices.
15: We feel very similar, right? We want that to end. We don't want them to have a nuclear weapon. We want the straits open.
14: But Xi made no promise to intervene in the war Trump launched. China's foreign ministry calling it a war that should not have happened.
13: Xi warning President Trump against supporting Taiwan. Returning on Air Force One, President Trump said no final decision's been made on a major arms sale to Taiwan. The $10 billion lawsuit that President Trump filed for the leak of his 2019 tax returns is going to be dropped in return for the U.S. government creating a fund that will review claims of people who allege they were victims of a weaponization by the government.
16: We're in this unprecedented situation where we have Trump in his personal capacity suing Trump in his professional capacity, if you will, suing the U.S. government. Now, Democrats and Trump's critics have called this extortion a way to steal money from the U.S. government by suing the government that he runs. We'll have to see how this ultimately does play out and if a judge has any recourse over this, or if there could be any legal action taken to stop this.
13: ABC's Catherine Falders. Harvey Weinstein's sexual assault trial has ended in a mistrial after a jury could not unanimously decide whether to convict Weinstein of allegedly raping Jessica Mann in 2013. ABC's Peter Haralambos.
17: This was multiple days of deliberation. The jury sending back a note yesterday saying they were having trouble reaching a verdict, and the judge ultimately throwing out the case today after the jury said they could continue to be unable to reach that verdict here.
13: You're listening to ABC News.
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13: Economic pinch continues for many Americans with higher prices for gas and almost everything else. Celia Monreal is in Tyler, Texas, and she says gas and groceries have gone up significantly.
20: I used to pay between $150 to $200.
12: maybe at the most 225, 230. Last week, I went and purchased the same amount of groceries that I usually do, and I ended up paying almost $320-something.
13: Oil is trading at more than $105 per barrel today. An unmarked convoy was hit by a Russian drone in Kherson, the port city in southern Ukraine. This is Russian drones have bombarded the entire country in recent days.
20: In the city of Kherson, civilians are routinely targeted by Russian drones, by Russian first-person drones, which is where the soldiers can see what they're targeting. It actually has a name. It's been dubbed Drone Safari because people just going about their daily business in Kherson are routinely attacked and hunted by these drones, which is obviously a terrifying situation.
13: ABC's Patrick Reval. Severe weather is targeting areas of the Midwest and South, and forecasters say it's shaping up to be a multi-day event. Over the weekend, the risk of strong storms will stretch from Texas to Wisconsin, with threats of hail over Iowa. The storms will inch into Michigan, and the threat for stronger storms will expand from Oklahoma to Wisconsin on Monday. 90-degree heat will blanket much of the East Coast next week. Dave Packer, ABC News.
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21: How did I lose weight? And I did. Lean, right here. I did. I love this stuff. Listen, Brickhouse Nutrition been with me for a long time. So chatting with Miles, I'm up at like 235. True story, I never minded being 235, but you know what minded? My knees that were falling apart and my back. I'm like, I don't know what, before I started really lifting, probably about 190. So 235 was a lot. I said, I got to lose some LBs, Miles. He said, Dan, we're going to sic our team of docs and researchers on it, and we're going to get you a really good product because I don't want to take a lot of these needles and stuff. You know what he did? 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
6: Hour number two. Later this hour, Hollywood exec for a day with a twist. Stick around for that on a Friday night. But time to take the microscope and turn it on the news media, my profession. The FCC is going to war with ABC. Pressure from the White House. Payouts to President Trump, lawsuits flying, budget cuts, agenda-driven news, all of that is going on in the backdrop of all of the things that are going on today. To talk about it is Jeffrey McCall. He's a professor of communication at DePauw University in Greencastle, Indiana. He has been interviewed and quoted in newspapers all across the country, the USA Today, the New York Times, the LA Times, the Washington Post, to name just a few. He has written a book called Viewer Discretion Advice, Taking Control of Mass Media Influences. And, of course, he is well-respected on radio, television, and cable news outlets. Jeffrey McCall, welcome to America at Night.
25: Thank you very much, Rob.
6: I could only imagine that you have plenty of things to talk about in your class on a daily basis with all the news and how it's being covered every single day.
0: Oh, you're absolutely right. There's so much going on in the media world and in the intersection of politics and mass media. You've got all kinds of different avenues for people to be informed, or sometimes in cases uninformed. But it's a very crazy time in the mass media, and we're also seeing a lot of crazy stuff in terms of media regulation, because, you know, we've had such an expansion in the media landscape. There are so many avenues for people to be informed, and we still have the Communications Act of 1934 on the books, which was designed to regulate radio primarily, and the FCC was created at that time, and the Federal Communications Commission still has a role to play in the media landscape. And we now have a chairman in place at the FCC named Brendan Carr, who's expecting to oversee the media landscape. And he's been much more aggressive in terms of overseeing the media landscape since he became chairman than some of his predecessors. So as you suggested, we've ended up then with the FCC trying to look into the behaviors and practices of many media organizations. And these media organizations, which are used to having independence, and kind of the free lay of the land, so to speak, are taking offense at the Federal Communications Commission oversight of them. And so we're going to have a lot of controversy going down the road, and it'll be interesting to see how it all plays out.
6: Yeah, no question about it. I think the crux, the biggest crux of the problem, well, I mean, there's many different angles to this and many different tentacles, but all you have to do is look at the three different pillars of media. You have cable, you have traditional news, and then you have sort of social media, right? And social media is virtually unregulated. So when Elon Musk buys Twitter, he can just buy Twitter. It's like buying a, you know, buying a paint shop. There was no regulation. There's nothing that had to be signed off on it. But when Paramount wants to buy Time Warner, that's got to go through all sorts of regulations, right? Disney has to toe the line. Elon Musk can have a bot create nude photos of children, and there's no regulation at all. So we're dealing with these three entities, and they're all sort of destroying each other and using each other, but only some of them are regulated, and some of them are free to do anything they want.
0: Now, that's an interesting problem you raise here, and in fact, cable basically is outside of the reach of the Federal Communications Commission as well. And when we have these big conglomerate media corporations wanting to merge, that becomes an issue for the Federal Trade Commission as well in terms of non-compete and that sort of thing. Now, the Federal Communications Commission's role is always interested in just, you know, whether or not these broadcast stations, the over-the-air broadcasters, are serving the public interest, convenience, and necessity, because that's language in the Communications Act of 1934, and that's the basis on which Brendan Carr, the FCC chairman, is challenging many of these broadcasters. And what he's basically saying, are you serving the public interest, convenience, and necessity? And if they're not, he's going to raise his eyebrow. And in the case of ABC, Carr has ordered ABC's owned and operated television stations to go through what is called an early renewal process for their owned and operated television stations. A normal television station keeps a license for 8 years, and they go for renewal after that period of time. But Brendan Carr is concerned that ABC has some problems, and so he's asked those stations to go up for renewal early, and that set off a firestorm here. And in theory, Carr's complaint to the ABC stations is that they are not
6: We lost you. You still there? Jeffrey McCall, are you still there?
0: Hello?
6: Yeah. Are you still there? We got you. Are you there?
0: Yes, I'm still here.
6: Okay, go ahead. We lost you for a second. You were talking about Brendan Carr. And Brendan Carr said,
0: Because he's asked the ABC-owned and operated stations to go up for early license renewal based on the fact that they're doing illegal hiring. But the timing of this all is very closely related to Jim Kimmel's ABC program, Insulting the President, and making jokes about Melania being an expectant widow and that sort of thing. And so ABC has put itself kind of in the target zone for the FCC, not only with Jimmy Kimmel's kind of awkward kind of commentary, but The View is a production of ABC News, and the hosts on that program are constantly harping about Trump. And then you have George Stephanopoulos, who is a partisan anchor person for ABC, who got sued by the Trump administration and settled a libel suit out of court a year ago and paid the Trump office $15 million. So the ABC people have caused a lot of aggravation for the Trump administration. And Brendan Carr now, as a very loyal member of the Trump administration as FCC chair, he's going after them. And the bottom line here is this is really kind of like kids pushing each other in the playground. There's a lot of pushing and shoving, but there's probably not going to be a lot of really fallout from this, except that lawyers are going to get paid a lot for ABC to try to keep them out of legal hot water. And FCC lawyers are going to have to spend a lot of time trying to make ABC dance around a little bit. So, you know, this early license renewal thing is going to be a kind of a tempest in a teapot, but it'll go away because Brendan Carr is a very sharp guy. You know, he's not stupid. He used to be the general counsel for the Federal Communications Commission when Ajit Pai was chair, and then he was appointed to the FCC by Trump in the first Trump administration and reappointed to the FCC by the Biden administration, by the way, which I think is worth noting. And so Carr is smart enough to know that he can't really challenge ABC's licenses on any content matter coming out of The View or ABC News or Jimmy Kimmel's talk show or anything like that. But he can certainly make things uncomfortable for them and jawbone to them and make it tough for them. And I think that's really what's going on here. And that's why ABC is, of course, going to push back.
6: Yeah. Jeffrey McCall with us, professor of communications at DePaul University and a well-respected media critic. He writes a column for The Hill. But you talk about community standards. I'm a traditional radio guy. I've been in radio 30 years. I understand community standards. I understand the words you can't say. I'm always constantly harping and making sure it's we're following the rules because we have community standards. And I've always been taught from day one, there's a mother in a minivan who has little kids. And so you have to act appropriately. You have to say things appropriately. There are certain things you can and can't do. All of these responsibilities of bad weather. If there's bad weather, that can save lives. You have to drop everything and report on the weather. Might not be good for the ratings, but it's part of our charter and part of our responsibility and all of those things. And then I decide to finish the show, and I go on Facebook to see what my sisters are doing, and I'm inundated with pornography. I go on Twitter, and I'm inundated with the most vile, disgusting, non-community standards that would never be allowed on regular television, never be allowed on radio. And Twitter and Facebook and all these other social media companies are destroying the news, the local news. They're destroying the youth. They're making billions. And everyone thinks radio and television is going out of business. There's something fundamentally wrong with the model that forces radio and television to one set of standard and the other ones to no standard at all.
0: Well, I think you're exactly right, because the what you're talking about is that the radio and television broadcasters, over-the-air broadcasters, are operating on publicly owned airwaves. And the Communications Act of 1934 was created to regulate them and to serve the public interest, convenience, and necessity. But since social media and cable news channels and all other cable channels, for that matter, don't operate on publicly owned airwaves, the federal government really doesn't have an avenue to step into regulating them. And so they have basically unfettered FCC and First Amendment protection because they're not using publicly owned airwaves. And it is a double and triple standard. And at some point, I think Congress is going to have to get involved here and address this. And if nothing else, just release traditional over-the-air broadcasters from the expectation that they serve the public interest, convenience, and necessity on publicly owned airwaves.
6: Yeah,
0: I don't think that's going to happen anytime soon. But that does mean we've got double standards in play here, and the media landscape has changed. The regulatory mechanism, which includes the oversight of the Federal Communications Commission, the regulatory mechanisms have not caught up with the rapid changes in the media landscape over the last 20, 30 years.
6: But that's why you hear today that, you know, your students, not your students, because I know they're reading all the real news, but you hear all these other stories of the young children don't even know what a newspaper is. They only get their news from social media. They get their news from Facebook posts, which are just promoting garbage. And so you're growing up, you're creating a generation of people who are illiterate, not just reading wise, but illiterate to the world around them. And they think things that aren't true. They think the world is flat. They think bizarre things because that's all they see. I think there's a lot of problems with the traditional media, obviously, right? You say what you want about Kimmel or whatever else, but there's a responsibility to the audience to be smart enough to know the difference between Facebook, traditional news. If you only watch Fox, you only get one side of the story. If you only watch MSNBC, you only get one side of the story. I understand there's a whole lot of problems with the news media, but there's a responsibility that the audience has to bring to the table, too, I think. Professor? We lost him. We were out of time anyway. We had a bad sale. I really wanted to get... He's well-respected, well-trusted. We'll get him back on the show here some other time when we get a better connection. Jeffrey McCall, our guest, professor of communication at DePaul University, well-respected media critic, author of the book Viewer Discretion Advised: Taking Control of Mass Media Influences. Look, here's the deal. I got another minute and we'll wrap up and move on. But look, I have in my studio here, I've got on the monitors, I got everything. I got MSNBC, I got Fox, I got CNN, I got News Nation, I got the Cardinal game going on, but don't tell anybody. I read everything I can get my hands on. Now, look, I'm not expecting people to read everything they get their hands on. And I'm not expecting you to agree with everything you read. But have a sense that there are different angles to different stories. And there's all sorts of things. These people who only get their news on Facebook. I mean, seriously? Facebook? I read it on Facebook. Okay. Right? I mean, look. There's agenda pushing people all over Facebook. There's agenda people pushing all over Twitter. They have no standards. And yes, a journalist might have a point of view. A journalist might be a liberal. A journalist might be a conservative. But they also might have a good point. They also might have the facts. There's nothing wrong with reading two or three different newspapers. Nothing wrong with watching, you know, one news and then watch the other news. I'll tell you this. I watch the channels. It's amazing to me. It's like you're living in two different worlds. CNN's reporting something, and you'll watch a CNN one night, and then you'll watch Fox, and it's like they're on two different planets. It's unbelievable. But the biggest, it sticks my craw that Twitter and Facebook can air live somebody being murdered, and that's okay. And I can't, I would get in trouble for all sorts of things that if I ever put 1/100th of what's on Facebook on the radio, I wouldn't make the night. So it's a total double standard. All right, we're done. I got a break. It's America at Night. Back in a moment.
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1: All right, lots more to get to. Hour number three with open phone calls. I'm in a mood tonight. I don't know. I'm all jazzed up. Stay right there, because in just a moment, we're going to have Hollywood Exec for a Day. This is a game show we play each and every Friday night where our suspecting Hollywood, our future Hollywood executive, Theo Lewis Clark, comes on. And he has three movies. Two of them have been greenlit by actual movie executives. One has come from his creative mind. We, along with Alex and Richard and myself, have to pick which is the real ones and which one is the fake one. We also have the audience play along, and we'll have the poll set up so that you can play along at home and you can pick which is one, which is two, and which is three. You can vote, and then we're going to do a deep dive into a movie. And then, of course, we reveal which is the real movie and which is the fake movie, and that's the game show. Well, tonight, we're going to have a little bit of a twist. Okay. I'll tell you this before Theo comes on the show. Tonight, Theo is not going to be the television or Hollywood exec for a day. I am going to be the game show host. I have come up with three movies. Two of them are real. One of them has come from my creative mind. And Theo's going to have to figure out, along with everybody else, which is the real one and which is the fake one. And let's see if I can stump the panel.
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1: A little twist. How about them apples? If you'd like to, a poll, right? If you'd like to guess one, two, or three, the poll number is the same as the phone number, the same as the text line. The poll is smart enough, the software is smart enough to know if, when you type one, two, or three, that's a poll. So you, when you're ready, the number, 1-844-2-McGraw, 1-844-262-4729. That's the poll number. You type that into your phone and then put one, two, or three. You hit enter and you'll be registered on the poll. Stay right there. Hollywood Exec for a Day with a twist in a moment.
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0: Coming to you from the heart of the nation, this is America at Night with McGraw-Milhaven.
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0: ABC News, I'm Dave Packer. Back at the White House after a summit with China's president.
1: President Trump hoped to persuade Xi to pressure China's ally Iran to reopen the Strait of Hormuz as Americans grapple with soaring gas prices.
2: We feel very similar, right? We want that to end. We don't want them to have a nuclear weapon. We want the straits open.
1: But Xi made no promise to intervene in the war Trump launched. China's foreign ministry calling it a war that should not have happened.
0: ABC's Rachel Scott. The $10 billion lawsuit that President Trump filed for the leak of his 2019 tax returns to be dropped in return for the U.S. government creating a fund that will review claims of people who allege they were victims of a weaponization by the government. Harvey Weinstein's sexual assault trial ended in a mistrial after a jury could not unanimously decide whether to convict Weinstein of allegedly raping Jessica Mann in 20.
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11: The risk of stroke goes up for all of us as we age, but for

0: Macon Lewis gets a middle-of-the-night phone call. His mother has fallen ill. Even though he has not talked to his mother in 10 years, he convinces his wife to pack up the house and three kids and travel 3,000 miles to California so 3,000 miles to California so Macon can be with his mother on her last days. Once home, Macon tends to his mother as they reconnect and come to understand their troubled past. Macon and his wife's marriage gets another shock, and the kids get to know the grandmother they never knew they had. This is an honest look at family and memories in childhood as they struggle to learn about their painful past. Memories that are meant to stay in the past, but have now have a way of coming back and threatening again. Was Macon trying to protect his kids and his wife, or was he trying to protect himself? This heartwarming holiday classic will have you laughing and then crying, and at the end, you'll want to pick up the phone and call your own parents before it's too late. Mm. That's number two.
1: Mm-hmm.
0: Number three. Transported to a surreal landscape, a young girl kills the first person she meets and then teams up with three strangers to kill again. That's number three. Okay?
1: Mm-hmm. Okay.
0: Got it?
1: Okay.
0: All right. All right. Mm-hmm. All right. Now, type, if you think it's one, the young boy obsessed with traffic reports, you text in one. If you think it's this man living a middle-aged life, Macon Lucas gets a middle of the phone call night in the middle of the night, a phone call in the middle of the night. His mother has fallen ill and he goes to rush by her side after not speaking to her for 10 years. If you think that's the fake movie, text number two. And if you think the young girl who's transported to a surreal landscape and kills, that's number three. If you think that's the real movie, type number three. We'll get to the poll here in just a second. Our deep dive on movies, one of my all-time favorites, The Princess Bride. You haven't done The Princess Bride, have you, Theo?
1: No, we haven't done Princess Bride yet. No.
0: Yeah, okay. Well, believe it or not, no. here's some interesting facts about The Princess Bride as you people think over one, two, or three. The book was written by William Goldman, and he wrote it in 1973 because he had two daughters. And he said to his daughter, he wrote it for his two daughters. And he asked his daughters, I'll write you a story. What do you want the story to be about? And one of his daughters said, I want it to be about a princess. And the other one said, I want it to be about a bride. And so he named the story The Princess Bride. Yeah. Yeah. Cary Elwes, who plays Dread Pirate Roberts, when he was a young boy, his stepfather gave him the book. And it was Rob Reiner's favorite book growing up, which I had no idea. Yeah. And at one point, Robert Redford tried to make the movie. Norman Jewison tried to make the movie. A whole host of other people tried to make the movie. They couldn't do it until finally Rob Reiner built up such goodwill with the studios that they said, take it and run with it. And Rob Reiner created The Princess Bride. By the way, you know who was supposed to play the role of Andre the Giant? A then unknown Arnold Schwarzenegger was supposed to play Physic. Yeah. Yeah. How about that?
1: Interesting.
0: Yeah. Now, Andre the Giant, they met him in a hotel room in Paris, and Rob Reiner loved the physical nature of the man, but he didn't understand a word Andre the Giant said. So what they did was, they recorded his lines and put it on a tape recorder, and he practiced saying the lines from the tape recorder over and over again, and he studied that tape, and that's how he was able to lose whatever accent he had and was able to then read the words and say the words in the movie. So there you go.
1: A little off topic, Andre the Giant, I saw him in Wrestling at the Chase. St. Louis has a big thing downtown. It used to be called Wrestling at the Chase. That's where I saw the Von Erich brothers and Dick the Bruiser, Harley Race, and Andre the Giant.
0: All right, good to know. Let's see here. Here's another one here. Cary Elwes, Dread Pirate Roberts, when he's in the swamp fire and the princess gets taken into the sand, it was his idea to do the stunt of jumping headfirst into the sand. There was a trap door underneath a layer of the

0: sand below where there was foam padding for the actors to fall into. It was originally called for Wesley to jump feet first after Buttercup. But Cary Elwes didn't want to do it, and so he switched it up, and he went head first. So there you go.
1: Sounds like Pete Rose, baby.
0: Yeah, yeah. Let's see here. here, we'll leave you with this one. This is a good one. Final scene never made it into the film. This has been a great way to end it. In an alternate ending that was eventually cut, Fred Savage, the boy, who was playing the reluctant grandson when Peter Falk comes in to read the book, The Princess Bride. Is this a kissing book, right? At the end of the movie, Fred Savage gets up in his Chicago Bears outfit, goes to the window after his grandfather left, and he sees Physic, Indigo, Wesley, and Buttercup all on their white horses riding away into the sunset.
1: Oh, that would have been a nice ending.
0: Yeah, that would have been a nice ending. So there you go. There's our deep dive into The Princess Bride. All right.
1: Nicely done, man. You've been paying attention, I see.
0: All right, let's get to this. Here we go. Is it, Alex is ready, and Richard is ready, and Theo's ready. Here we go. Is it number one, a young boy obsessed with traffic? He is fascinated with highway gridlock and dreams of becoming a traffic reporter. He grows up and tells his parents there's nothing more beautiful than traffic. He forgoes his dreams of being a traffic reporter and instead becomes an insurance salesman. But through a turn of fate, he lands his dream job as an assistant to the radio station to his traffic reporting hero, Alan Davenport, who turns out to be an egotistical jerk who feels threatened that this young upstart young man is going to take his job and aces him out of advancing to a full-fledged traffic reporter. Or is it number two? Macon Lewis gets a phone call in the middle of the night. His mother has fallen ill, and even though he hasn't talked to his mother in 10 years, he convinces his lovely wife to pack up the house, the three kids, and travel 3,000 miles to California so Macon, the son, can be with his mother in her last days. Once home, he tends to his mother as they reconnect and come to understand their troubled past. Macon and his wife's marriage gets a shock, and the kids get to know the grandmother they have never known. It's an honest look at family, heartbreak, and childhood. Memories that are meant to be locked into the past have a way of coming back again. Was Macon trying to protect his children, or was he trying to protect himself? This heartwarming holiday classic will have you laughing and then crying, and at the end, you'll want to pick up the phone and call your parents before it's too late. Or is it number three? Transported to a surreal landscape, a young girl kills the first person she meets and then teams up with three strangers to kill again. We'll go with Alex. What do you say? Is it number one, number two, or number three? Alex?
2: Hello, can you hear me now?
0: I can hear you now. You got to turn your microphone on.
2: There we are. All right. I'm going to go with number two. I think you're pulling a double bluff, calling it a holiday classic, and I'm going to lock in my answer.
0: Interesting. Number two. Alex says number two. All right. Richard, what do you say?
3: I'm going to go with number three. I think the young girl in a foreign land, it doesn't have enough depth there. I'm going to go with three.
0: Okay. And
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0: Yeah, the audience is voting now. Yeah, they're locking in other votes now.
1: Okay, good. Okay, so it's definitely not number two. It was just way too much. It's too convoluted. You're not writing all of that. That's definitely some ChatGPT Hallmark type of, that's a show. And then you're not killing anybody either. You're not going to kill anybody. So it's number one is the fake one.
0: Okay, so Theo says number one. So I can't stump anybody, but I stumped.
1: Yeah, you're not killing anybody, and you're not going to write such a convoluted deal about somebody's mom.
0: The audience chimes in. The audience, the overwhelming majority of the audience, overwhelming, like 72% of the audience, says number one.
1: Cool.
0: So
1: they're smart.
0: Yeah. So there you go. So, is it number one, is it number two, or number three? All right, let me see if I can do this here. Let's do Let's do. We'll do number three. No. I'm sorry. We'll do number one. Theo.
1: Yeah.
0: Yeah. There we go. A young boy obsessed, and the audience. Yes. A young boy obsessed with traffic reports. He's fascinated with highway gridlock and dreams of becoming a traffic reporter. He grows up telling his parents there's nothing more beautiful than traffic. He forgoes his dreams of traffic and becomes an insurance salesman, only through a twist of fate lands his dream job. But his hero, Alan Davenport, turns out to be an egotistical jerk and feels threatened by this young upstart's job and aces him out of advancing. That is a real movie.
1: Wow.
0: It is a real movie, and let me pull it out for you here. 1995, Pie in the Sky, starring, are you ready for this? Josh Charles, Anne Hesh, Peter Riegert, Will Wheaton, Christine Lottie, and the egotistical traffic reporter played none other by John Goodman, ladies and gentlemen.
1: The only one. St. Louis's own John Goodman, you mean?
0: Yeah. That's a pretty star-studded cast right there. Yeah,
1: I didn't know all the other names.
0: Pie in the Sky. All right, so the audience and Theo are out. Is it number two?
1: First time having to guess.
0: Yeah, wow. Is it number two or is it number three? We'll go with, okay, here we go. Number three, transported to a surreal landscape, a young girl kills the first person she meets and then teams up with three strangers to kill again. Richard, you're wrong. That is The Wizard of Oz.
1: Wow. What a juxtaposition. That's awesome.
0: Transported to a surreal landscape, a young girl kills the first person she meets and then teams up with three strangers to kill again. The Wizard of Oz.
1: That's masterfully done.
0: And Alex is the winner. Macon Lewis, in the middle of the night, gets a phone call. His mother has fallen ill. He hasn't talked to her in 10 years. He convinces his wife to pack up the house, the three kids, and travel 3,000 miles to California. Once there, he tends to his mother as they reconnect to understand their troubled past. It's an honest look at family and friendship and childhood as they struggle to learn memories that are meant to stay locked in the past but now have a way of coming back and threatening again. Was Macon trying to protect his kids and his wife? Or was he trying to protect himself? This heartwarming holiday classic will have you laughing and then crying. And at some point, we want you to pick up the phone and call your parents. No ChatGPT. That was straight up right out of the brilliant genius mind. And on McGraw TV, that is called. Hold on a second. I wrote this down. That is called. Who's calling at this hour?
1: Oh, my God. Dude, it's nicely done. I'm proud of you, buddy.
0: And that he
1: gives
0: is
1: you
0: how
1: the night off and did. Yeah, you did well.
3: We didn't just stomp Theo.
0: That's how you steal a segment and plagiarize a segment from Theo Lewis Clark.
1: Don't ever do it again. But you did great.
0: All right. Theo, have yourself a good night. Thanks for checking in, as always, my friend.
1: All right, have a good weekend.
0: You got it. Have a good week. We got a break. We are short on time. America at Night, back in a moment.
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0: How about this story that's not getting a lot of attention with everything in the world going on? Harvey Weinstein's third trial for sex crimes ends in a mistrial, as all four female jurors vote to acquit. It's the third Manhattan sex crimes trial, ended in a hung jury where all four women on the panel voted to clear Harvey Weinstein from allegedly raping Jessica Mann in 2013. The judge declared the trial a mistrial, making it the second time a jury could not unanimously convict him of these allegations. Outside the courtroom, jurors told reporters that 9 of the 12 panelists were ready to acquit the 74-year-old movie mogul, including all three female jurors. But three male jurors were dead set on convicting Weinstein. Neither side would budge. That's why they called it a mistrial. Really interesting. More of that sort of this Harvey Weinstein story just gets more bizarre at every twist and every turn. But Harvey Weinstein trial ends in a mistrial after it seems like the majority of them, but four female jurors voted to acquit Harvey Weinstein. Stay right there. Open phones next hour. 1-844-42-McGraw or 1-844-262-4729. Our executive director is Alex Hinton. Our engineer tonight is Richard Good. I'm McGraw Millhaven. This is America.
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29: From ABC News, I'm Dave Packer. A nearly $2 billion fund could be created by the federal government that would compensate anyone who says they were victimized by the Justice Department under President Biden. It's part of a deal that President Trump has offered in exchange for dropping a lawsuit that he's filed. ABC's Pierre Thomas.
30: Trump filed a lawsuit against the IRS in the early days of his second term over the leak of some of his tax returns several years before. And he filed for $275 million in claims against the Justice Department for investigating him. Sources telling us that Trump is looking to drop his suit in exchange for the creation of a $1.7 billion fund to settle claims from anyone who says they were wronged by the Biden DOJ.
29: President Trump back at the White House after days of talks with China's President Xi. Asked as he walked off Marine One how it went.
31: We made great deals, we did great trade deals, we had great relationships, and a lot of things have happened and you'll be hearing about them. But that was a tremendous success. I think it really was a historic moment. Thank you very much.
29: The man believed to be the mastermind behind 20 terror attacks across the globe. Now in custody of the U.S., federal prosecutors are charging Mohammed al-Saldi, an Iraqi national, for carrying out some attacks allegedly in retaliation for the war in Iran.
32: Drop the knife!
33: Prosecutors linked al-Saldi to this stabbing in London that left two Jewish men, including an American citizen, seriously injured. This attempted arson at Bank of New York Mellon in Amsterdam. And this firebombing of a synagogue in North Macedonia.
29: ABC's Aaron Katursky. The search is suspended for the bodies of four divers who died during an underwater cave excursion near the Maldives. Authorities in Italy say that the group of five was attempting to explore caves in at least 160 feet of water below the surface on Thursday. Search teams were called in when the team failed to resurface. The body of another diver has already been recovered. You're listening to ABC News.
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29: Despite an ongoing shortage of air traffic controllers, the FAA has revised its new hiring target downward. According to the new hiring plan, the FAA is hoping to add more than 12,000 controllers to facilities around the U.S. That's down from a prior target of 14,000. Air traffic controller staffing levels are the highest they've been in 6 years, but it's still below a target level, especially as demand for travel has increased post-pandemic. Airlines have also increased their schedules. Colorado Governor Jared Polis has commuted the sentence of a former county elections clerk who was convicted of conspiring to challenge the results of the 2020 election.
3: Tina Peters had been convicted of handing over her county's election software to a person associated with Mike Lindell, the MyPillow CEO and prominent election fraud conspiracy theorist. Governor Jared Polis calls Peters' 9-year sentence extremely unusual and lengthy, and she'll be released on parole next month. Colorado Secretary of State Jenna Griswold says the move will only embolden the election denial movement. Mike Dubusky, ABC News.
29: The Texas Supreme Court rejected a push from state Republicans and Governor Greg Abbott to reprimand the 50 Democratic state lawmakers who fled the state last year in protest of new congressional maps. The justices rejected the argument that the Democrats vacated their offices. The redistricting push in Texas kickstarted efforts in various other states across the country. Dave Packer, ABC News.
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0: Hey, it's Friday night. Thanks for sticking up late. Thanks for staying up late, and thanks for having fun with us here. It's America at Night, and the phone numbers are as follows. 1-844-2-McGraw. 1-844-262-4729. 1-844-262-4729. Programming note, I don't normally do this, but come Monday, we're going to talk to that gentleman who wrote the book about Marvel. He read every single Marvel comic book ever printed. There's thousands of them. And he wrote a book called All of the Marvels. And so we're going to talk to him on Monday. Who knew? This comic book thing is a real deal. I know people who sell comic books on like eBay, and they do a show, like they do a live show on eBay, and they sell comic books. And these shows sometimes last 24 hours in a row. Think about that for a second. That's nuts. I know that comic book's a real deal. I wasn't into comic books as a kid, though I did read Mad Magazine. I liked a good Mad Magazine. I always loved Mad Magazine. That was actually really funny. But I didn't do comic books. Although I did like Superman. I liked Superman, the TV show with George Reeves, the black and white. But I was also a really big Spider-Man. I love Spider-Man. But I never read the comic books for whatever reason. Anyway, 1-844-2-McGraw, 1-844-262-4729. Other news that's out there. I really want to watch this Martin Short documentary. You know, I was never really a big Martin Short fan. Not that I didn't like the guy. I don't mean that in any way, shape, or form. I like his Steve Martin stuff when he teams up with Steve Martin, and he's got a little bit of a that sort of acerbic sort of who was the insult comic back in the day? He played Mr. Potato Head on who am I thinking of? Who's the guy? He was on Johnny Carson all the time. Anyway, right? He's sort of in his vein. But I've seen him interviewed. I saw him on CBS Sunday Morning last week. He has a new documentary out, and he's got a heartbreaking story. He lost his wife, and then he's recently lost his daughter. And he had such a good, positive take on life. And he sat down with this interview, and he wasn't funny like a comedian trying to crack jokes. He was very serious and very poignant and very introspective. It was really very, very... Don Rickles, thank you very much from the text line. Thank you. He has a little Don Rickles in him. And then... but he was just so very... just so very kind. And you could see he was just heartbroken. It was really very interesting. I can't wait to watch that documentary over the weekend. You know, I interviewed Don Rickles once. Yeah, later on in his life. For whatever reason, he was plugging something. His book he did or something. And right before I went on, I was taping the interview, and right before I went in to tape the interview, a friend of mine and I was getting ready to do interview Don Rickles, and he says, whatever you do, try and get him to call you Hockey Puck, because that would, oh my goodness, to be called a Hockey Puck by Don Rickles, that'd be the greatest thing in the world. So I get on the phone, hello, Mr. Rickles, hi, thank you very much, you know, let's, okay, you know, all the pleasantries, then we start the interview. The man could not have been nicer. At one point I was like, you know, would you call me Hockey Puck? He's like, I would never be so disrespectful. I mean, the man was just, when he wasn't in character, he was a very, very, very sweet man in my short time with him. But I thought it was just hilarious that he was just so, he talked about his craft and he talked about the jokes and stuff like that. But he was just the nicest, most accommodating, most self-effacing, just unbelievable. I got off the phone and I was kind of bummed. I was like, oh. I was like, he was nice to me. I wanted him to be a jerk to me. I go back to my buddy. I was like, he was the nicest guy in the world. He's like, what are you bummed about? I was like, I wanted him to be a jerk to me. I wanted him to make fun of me. I wanted him to yell at me. I wanted him to insult me. And he didn't insult me. He was just really very sweet and genuine. Leave it to me to be upset if somebody was treating me nice. I think I need a therapist. All right. Phone numbers, 314-931-5877. 314. No, check that. That's the wrong number. At least I didn't give out my cell phone number. 1-844-2-McGraw. 1-844-262-4729. We love first-time callers. We love text messages. What are you doing on a Friday night? Let me know. Give us a call. Tell me where you are. Tell me what you're doing. What are you reading? What are you watching? What are you thinking? It's open phones. And we love to hear a cacophony of voices from the four corners of the country and everywhere in between. That's the best part of doing late night radio, and especially on a Friday night. It's a little bit of a full moon, and the crazies come out and play. So you are officially welcome. 1-844-2-McGraw, 1-844-262-4729. And you're not Don Rickles, so be nice to me. Let's go to Catherine in Vancouver. Catherine, welcome to America at Night.
1: McGraw, I keep having this stupid nightmare. And it's about getting old. And it's like, and it keeps reoccurring, right? Do you ever get those?
0: That's not a nightmare, Catherine. That's called reality.
1: No. I got enough nerve up, okay, to get my scooter out there, right?
0: Your scooter? Your scooter, okay.
1: That's a nightmare. It's not reality, right?
0: Oh, okay.
1: Okay, and I'm out there with my scooter. I'm flying, and I got my, you know, rocking my flag, Canadian flag, and I took my training wheels off. So, you know, I was feeling confident, and I ended up at the end of this huge hill in this big dumpster pile, and I crashed and burned, and I cracked my front tooth on my handlebars.
0: Is this real, or is this your dream?
1: My dream.
0: Okay, this is a pretty interesting dream.
1: I broke my front tooth on my handlebars.
0: You have this dream every night, or often, or?
1: Yeah, often. Yeah. Mm-hmm.
0: How often?
1: Once every few months.
0: Do you have a scooter?
1: No.
0: Oh, so you just dream about having a scooter.
1: It's a nightmare. It's a nightmare. Do you have a scooter?
0: I don't have a scooter, but I have a nightmare that a woman named Catherine calls me from Vancouver and keeps telling me about her scooter night after night after night. That's my recurring nightmare.
1: That's not good.
0: Catherine, thanks for the phone call. Get some sleep after the show. My recurring nightmare is, and I don't know if anybody else has this, but I have I'm 59 years old. I graduated college in 1990. So that's a while ago. I graduated. I walked. Mike Royko was our commencement address. I have absolutely no idea what the guy said. But I was sitting there in my cap and gown, and I got my diploma. I walked across the stage. I got my diploma. I exercised all my demons, and still to this day, I dream. I have a dream. Maybe it's once a month. Maybe it's hard to tell, right? Their dreams are weird anyway. But I still have a dream that I'm in my final year of college, my final semester, and I need so many classes to graduate, and I sign up for the classes, and I purposely don't go to one class thinking that I can convince everybody that I actually dropped the class and know I really have enough. And I'm making this sort of argument in my head that I'm not going to the class and I need the class to graduate, but I'm not going to graduate because I'm not going to the class. And I'm trying to come up with an argument that will convince people that I really didn't sign up for the class. And I wake up in a cold sweat and I'm like, man, how is that possible? How am I still having a nightmare about not graduating college all these years later? The mind is a crazy thing. All right, hold that thought. Tony, we'll get to you in a second. We want to take a break. Phone number is 1-844-2-McGraw, 1-844-262-4729. 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
0: All right, it's open phones 1-844-2-McGraw 1-844-262 4729. To the phones we go. Tony in Montreal. Thanks for checking in, Tony.
13: How you doing, man?
0: Good.
13: I'm in the middle of St. Leo again, sort of like the hill in St. Louis, and my favorite barista, Franco, just made me the best latte that you can imagine. Just incredible. Down at Milano's in St. Leo. Someday when you come up here and visit, we'll have to grab a couple of cafe lattes at Milano's in Montreal. How's that?
0: How about that?
13: Maybe,
0: good stuff.
13: Maybe like something at the hill. But you know, last night when you were mentioning your friend Paul Anka and the songs that he had written, I didn't realize that he has a catalog of writing over 500 songs, if you can believe that, McGraw.
0: Yeah.
13: He wrote
0: 500
13: songs. And you mentioned yesterday that he had written a bunch of songs for great artists, like he did My Way for Sinatra, obviously, and he did She's a Lady for Tom Jones. And Buddy Holly, It Doesn't Matter Anymore. And he did a couple of songs with Michael Jackson, Love Never Felt So Good and Don't Matter to Me. So, I mean, that's pretty amazing stuff. And, you know, This Is It, which is an original thing that he did with Jackson. And his, obviously, you know, Diana and all those other tunes, Lonely Boy. But imagine you do 500 songs. How can you write 500 songs? Most people can't even write one song. So, you know.
0: Well, he wrote She's a Lady for... Yeah, I know.
13: Yeah,
0: he
13: like,
0: wrote,
13: what are you doing?
0: She's a Lady for Tom Jones. It Doesn't Matter Anymore, Buddy Holly. Puppy Love for Donny Osmond.
13: Yeah.
0: He wrote a song for Michael Jackson. He wrote the theme song to The Tonight Show. He is prolific. Yeah, no question about it.
13: Yeah. So you said the other night, it's like, bro, aren't you sleeping? No, it's 3 o'clock in the morning and I'm writing a hit song for Sinatra, My Way. And you said he's waking Sinatra up. In the middle of the night, Sinatra's going, no, I don't want that tune. That doesn't sound too good. And you actually, I like that tune, the way he sings it. I think it's a great, powerful song. But imagine, I just decide tonight I'll just write a number one hit that'll go worldwide and it'll be the greatest song ever written and recorded. And I did that at 4 o'clock in the morning in New York in a little room. And then I shoot it across these airways on an old telephone line to Vegas. And one of the great croners of our entire generation is shooting it down, and I'm a young 21-year-old, 18-year-old dude hanging with the Rat Pack. Can it ever get any better than that? And all of that to say, he's a Canadian boy. He's a Canadian from Ottawa.
0: Now look, I'm a huge Paul Anka fan, but I think you're being a little. A little hyperbolic, if you will, because he didn't write.
13: Wait. You mean jingoistic about my Canadiana?
0: No. I mean, Paul Anka sat down and did write one of the greatest songs ever recorded and ever written in the middle of the night, and all those things are true. But it was a stroke of genius. He didn't do it every night. You can't do that every night. He got the tune in his head. He got the idea. He sat down. He banged it out. And he called Sinatra. But he didn't do that every night. I mean, that was a stroke of genius. It was a stroke of creativity. You know, look, as somebody who, I mean, I think of something on a Saturday afternoon about a show or a show topic, and I have to write myself a note, or I you know, it's a fleeting thought, and I will forget it, right? Comedians tell stories how they wake up in the middle of the night and they have a joke, and they write it down on a piece of paper next to their bed, because those bursts of creativity, they don't happen very often. And when they happen, you have to respect it. You have to go to the piano. You have to write it down.
13: Well, I would tend to think that if you can only do one of those tunes and Buddy Holly did one of your tunes, you'd be super satisfied. But he did multiple ones. So, talking about jokes, I went into a gas station in Montreal today. And you know how helpful these guys are. And it's like, sir, can I help you? And I said, yeah. As a joke, you know, I'm dead panning this. Like, can I have a new wife? Can you get me a new wife? And the kid was stunned. And I said, wow, my wife's giving me such a hard time. You know, like I don't want to cross any bridges. and he didn't get it.
0: Ladies
13: so that
0: gentlemen.
13: Joke of genius just came off the top of my head. And I thought maybe you'd appreciate that. That's not a Paul Anka. Stroke of genius, but I thought it was kind of funny.
0: All right, Tony, here's the deal. I'll be rooting for you tomorrow. And either Monday or Tuesday.
13: Yeah.
0: Either Monday.
13: Bring the ring. Bring the ring.
0: All right. Hold on a second. Hold on. Real quick. It's game six, right? Game six is tomorrow?
13: Game six, 3-2. Canadiens are leading 3-2. Game six back at the Forum in Montreal. Well, okay. We call it the Forum, but it's the Bell Center. You're right. You know what? You're pulling for us. So I said that was good luck. And we had great luck yesterday because we were down 2-0 and they came back to win 6-3. Trust me, it's a nerve-wracking series. Buffalo is no slouch of a team. They are one of the best north-south, east-west. In other words, they can go up the ice, pass the puck north-south, and move as quickly horizontally across the ice. That's what's dangerous about them. And they have great coaching, Lindy Ruff. They have a great goalie. And they have superb players all over the place. So it's a war. It's an ice war, but it's, you know what? It's entertaining hockey. Maybe the listeners in the United States, Tony,
0: I got to go. I got to wake up Richard. He's got to play the music. I got a bottom of the hour break. Tony in Montreal, thanks for checking in.
13: Hang on.
0: No, I don't have any time. I got to go.
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15: 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Ooh, it's the...

0: ABC News, I'm Dave Packer. Sources tell us that President Trump is expected to drop his $10 billion lawsuit against the IRS. They say this would be in exchange for the creation of a $1.7 billion fund to compensate allies who claim they were wrongfully targeted by the Biden administration. House Democratic Caucus Chairman Pete Aguilar.
1: This is ridiculous, but this is exactly, you know, who he is. Some way, somehow, he'll find a way to try to pay himself in addition to, you know, some of the 1,500 insurrectionists who he pardoned for trying to take over the Capitol here.
0: President Trump back at the White House after days of talks with China's President Xi. The U.S. Supreme Court has denied Virginia Democrats' request to stay the Supreme Court decision that invalidated a voter-approved redistricting effort. The Texas Supreme Court rejecting a push from state Republicans and Governor Greg Abbott to reprimand the 50 Democratic state senators.
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1: All right, yeah, 1-844-2-McGraw, 1-844-262-4729. You know, Iran has been on the back burner because Trump was in China all week. Well, it's going to rear its ugly head again. According to a news story out of PBS, a ship anchored off of the United Arab Emirates was seized and taken towards Iran, and another, a cargo ship near Oman, sank after being attacked. Authorities said Tuesday, as tensions escalated near the Strait of Hormuz. It wasn't immediately clear, according to this news story, who's behind these attacks, but they appeared to happen as a senior Iranian official reiterated the country's claim that they have control over the waterway. And someone else in the Iranian government said it has the right to seize oil tankers connected to the U.S. The ongoing instability in the region comes as Trump met with Chinese leader Xi in Beijing. We'll see what happens. But Iran is poking the bear. Trump's just sitting back and waiting. What is he going to do? They've threatened. They've drawn a line in the sand. They've threatened. They've threatened again. But now Iran is at it again. Right? Everybody was on their best behavior while the world watched China. Now that Trump and his entourage is back home in the White House and have gone to their separate beds, Iran is back at it. So they're reared its ugly head again. We'll see what happens. Gas price is not going in the right direction. So that's the latest. All right, 1-844-2-McGraw, 1-844-262-4729. We've got a whole bunch of texts. Let me run through these here for you, and then we'll get back to the phones. Don't forget, we love first-time callers, and we love text messages. 1-844-2-McGraw. From Illinois, sounds like Trump came away with a whole lot of nothing. Yeah, I don't know if you listened to Mick Mulvaney earlier in the show. He said trade was, you know, a yin and a yang, you know, a give and a take, a poke and a poke. Not much there. Iran, right? Trump says one thing. China says something else. Do we really know? We'll have to wait to see what happens there. The third one, the big conversation on the third one was Taiwan, right? China makes the shot across the bow, if you will. Trump sort of just doesn't answer it in any way, shape, or form, which is apparently what our philosophy is that we don't comment one way or the other on Taiwan. So, you know, the law of the world of international diplomacy, it really is a bunch of kids on the kindergarten playground when you get right down to it, right? We can't acknowledge Taiwan, but we send them arms. But we can't publicly say that because, by golly, that would get the Chinese upset.

to be exposed to in America is criminal. And in China, they don't allow it. They regulate it in China. You can't see the things that American kids see. Why we allow our children to be exposed to what they see on social media is criminal. And it isn't like we know what it's doing to our children. We know that the mental health crises are through the roof. We know that we see the school shootings. We see the bullying. We see all of this evidence of children who are just not growing up correctly. They're just not functioning. And yet, no, my goodness, no, the more social media, the better. No, yeah, more social media, the better. Meanwhile, China, who's feeding us this garbage, I mean, talk about a Trojan horse, right? I mean, is there any other greater example of a Trojan horse than TikTok? I don't get it. I don't get it. Let's see here. Nothing wrong with using Facebook or Twitter as long as you follow reputable media outlets. Yeah, you know, nothing wrong with smoking a cigarette if you smoke one once in a while. Nothing wrong with having a drink if you do it once or twice. Look, I'm not saying ban smoking or ban cigarettes. We know that doesn't work. I'm not saying ban Facebook or ban Twitter, but you go down rabbit holes. And for every one person who looks at Twitter and looks at Facebook and realizes that it's sewage, how many others follow that down a rabbit hole to believe that somehow the earth is flat? There are people out there who believe the earth is flat. Literally. And I'm just being nice. If I bring up some of the other crazy things people believe, all of a sudden they're going to start throwing the book at me. Want to chop my head off. From a Missouri, McGraw, Iran, not Iran. I've never gotten that right. When spirits were at a low ebb, playing Roy Orbison music renewed my faith. Yeah, that was a fun conversation with the writer from the Roy Orbison show from a book from last night. 618 Illinois. Wow, McGraw, you did an excellent job. Theo's role, I jumped in halfway and I couldn't understand why Theo was guessing who was real and who was fake. Here's another one from Illinois. It's so nice to hear Theo's voice. Definitely a voice for radio. And I love this game, real or fake. Yeah, we had fun tonight, didn't we? Let's see here. Here's some from someone from Naperville, Illinois. You have such a gift, the way you conduct these interviews. You come informed, prepared, and so conversational, non-scripted. So how do you prepare for these interviews? Please share your secret and keep going. So it's a great question. It's a great question. How do I do my interviews? So it's a little bit of Larry King, believe it or not. When Larry King's philosophy was he didn't do any show prep. And it's almost comical to say you don't do any show prep because the guest sits down, you're like, hi, what's your name? What'd you write a book about? Right? So Larry King had to do some show prep. He had to know the name of the book and he had to know the name of the author. And I'm sure when he had a famous guest on, he knew something, right? So, I mean, just by living, you have to know something. So, in some sense, my show prep is my life. And the last 30 years being in radio and being a product of the world and being a history major and studying politics and studying, pop culture and whatever else, right? I mean, just being interested is show prep in and of itself. Yet when you do an interview like Roy Orbison, you can't do, personally for me, I can't do too much show prep. I've done interviews where I've done too much show prep and the interviews aren't as good. I've done interviews where I haven't done any show prep or very little show prep or not enough show prep and the interviews aren't as good. And sometimes the audience will never know the difference. Sometimes the audience will. Sometimes I won't know the difference, right? Oftentimes you think, oh, that was a terrible interview and people like it. Sometimes you think, oh, that was a great interview and people are like, nah, not so much. So it's very hard to gauge what's a good interview and what's not a good interview. However,

0: I think after doing it all these years, there's a sweet spot. You have to know enough to ask the right questions, but you still want to keep your natural curiosity, if that makes any sense. So I don't know if this is a dissertation and if you really want to hear this, Naperville, but the most important part of being a radio talk show host, I believe this like I believe it's Friday. You must be a good listener. To be a good interviewer, you must be a good listener. And you have to be able to pivot on a dime. You have to be able to do the follow-up. But the follow-up isn't, you said X and it's really Y. The follow-up is why. Well, that's it. Did you just say that, you know, Roy Orbison knew George Harrison? Wait, what? Did you just say that Roy Orbison opened up for the Beatles? That's interesting. And the Beatles were nobody and Roy Orbison was huge. So you have to be able to listen. And then when you ask follow-up questions, then you go deeper into
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0: It depends on the interview, right? If it's a contentious interview, if it's a politician who's lying to you, that's different than an author who's selling a book and you want to have a nice conversation versus somebody who's never been on the show before, or a first responder who's trying to tell you what happened, where it happened, and how it happened, and what are you feeling, and how'd you save the child from the burning building. Right, those are all different types of interviews, and you have to act accordingly. So what I try and do is, listening is the most important part. Doing enough. Sometimes you don't have time to do any show prep, right? Breaking news. But you have to listen. You have to listen to the answer. I have notes. I have a little bit of notes, but I have a pen and pad here. And during the course of an interview, I also learned this from Larry King. Larry King would write a note to himself, and I write notes to myself so that I can follow up with a question. Because I got to worry about the clocks and the time and the phones and the this and the that. So your mind's doing six other things while you're on the radio. So for me, I just make a little note, and then I'm able to have it there, freeze up my mind to listen so that I can do a follow-up. And then if I'm done with the follow-ups on that strand of conversation, then I go back to my note and say, oh yeah, hey, I wanted to ask you about this. So I hope that sort of answered your questions. And then of course, Wisconsin checks in. All right. Are you upset or are you mad? I apologize if anyone thought I was mad last night or upset. I was not upset. I was not mad in any way, shape or form. I was, I was getting over a cold or trying to fight off a cold. And I think by the end of the show, my voice was getting a little sore. So I was running on fumes. I also will tell you this. You know how much more fun it is to do a show when you're not sick than when you are sick? Doing a show when you're sick is really not fun. But doing a show when you feel fine, that's a blast. So anyway, all right. Enough of text messages. We'll get back to phone calls here. 1-844-2-McGraw, 1-844-262-4729. Text or call. You got a phone call. You're a first-time caller. You've been listening all week. You have a question. You have a comment. Chime in. We'd love to hear from you. America at Night. Back in a moment.
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15: If you're someone who isn't super active, just thinking about the amount of exercise you're supposed to get every week can feel daunting. 75 minutes of vigorous exercise, 150 minutes of moderate intensity exercise. It's a lot, but I have some good news for you in the form of a recent study out of Norway. Researchers found that for most sedentary people, getting just 5 more minutes of meaningful movement a day had a statistically significant impact on their expected lifespan. So did reducing the amount of time they sat every day by just 30 minutes. That's not to say that this bare minimum is what you should aspire to, but I think it's a good reminder that doing something is always better than doing nothing. The point is, just get started. Work just a little bit more movement into your daily routine, and don't even think of it as exercise. I'm Dr. Sanjay Gupta, helping you live a better life.
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0: All right, I got about just enough time to tell you this. This is interesting. I found this story a week or so ago, and I never really brought it to the airwaves. I thought it was interesting, though. So they did the top 10 grossing movies of all time, adjusted for inflation. Top 10 movies in the box office. I know, they used to, for all you young kids out there, there was this thing called the box office where people would actually go to a theater. They called it a movie theater. And you'd go, you'd buy popcorn, soda, Twizzlers, Juju Fruits, M&Ms, and you'd go and you'd sit in this movie theater. And you would then watch a movie. You would all watch it together. And you couldn't pause it. If you had to go to the bathroom, you had to run, go to the bathroom and come back. And everyone had this shared experience of watching movies in this thing called a movie theater. You don't do that anymore, but at one point there were movie theaters. And these are the 10 top grossing movies in movie theaters of all time, adjusted for inflation, okay? Number 10, Snow White and the Seven Dwarfs from 1937. Adjusted for inflation, it earned $1.2 billion. Number 9, 1973, The Exorcist, which, by the way, does not stand the test of time. That brought in $1.4 billion adjusted for inflation. Number 8 was Dr. Zhivago of 1965. Number 7 was Jaws, 1975. It invented the summer blockbuster and came in $1.2 billion. It also spawned so many sequels, and it launched Steven Spielberg's career, one of the greatest summer blockbusters of all time. We all know The Shark never worked. That's part of the charm of the whole thing. But that was the seventh largest grossing movie ever, adjusted for inflation. Number 6, The Ten Commandments, believe it or not. Charlton Heston. Number 5, Titanic. Yeah, Titanic at the time had a $200 million budget. It earned $64 million. Adjusted for inflation, $1.3 billion. It also won Best Picture, which it totally deserved to win Best Picture. Forget the love story and the music and the soundtrack. That was just a great movie. Number 4. What is it? That was 5. Number 4. E.T., Extraterrestrial, in 1982, adjusted for inflation, just over, what, $1.3 billion. Number 3, 1965, The Sound of Music. Number 2, Star Wars. Now, Star Wars number 1, which is really number 4. Don't get confused, right? Star Wars, A New Hope. It wasn't called A New Hope. It was just called Star Wars. Then when they did all the other ones, they had the prequels and the postquels and all that other stuff. Star Wars, the first one, but it's really, if you look for it now, it's really the fourth one. That was the second grossest highest movie ever. $1.7 billion adjusted for inflation. Does anybody want to guess the number one box office movie in the history of America, adjusted for inflation? Only the biggest movie buffs will get this. 1939's Gone with the Wind, believe it or not, number one movie adjusted for inflation, Gone with the Wind. Never would have guessed that. Gone with the Wind. Adjusted for inflation, $1.9 billion at the box office. I got 1 minute. Ed in Rhode Island, I got 1 minute. You'll cap off the week for us. Welcome to America at Night.
16: Hey, McGraw, how you doing? No, good. I just wanted to put my two cents in here. Paul Anka didn't write My Way. It was a French song. Back in the day, the French wrote those hopeless romantic songs in the 60s, Girlfriend Nippin', all those beautiful songs. And he was in Paris with his little Parisian French girl. He had just gotten married, and he heard, because he's a smart Lebanese guy from Canada, he's Lebanese, and he heard Zigalinda, however they sing it. He said, wow, that's a hit for Frank. And he transposed the words, but the song was already written in France. France, the French do a lot of those beautiful, they did. Now, I don't know what's happening these days, but back in the 60s, I'm 75, I'm a vocalist, so I've been a vocalist 50 years. If you ever need the national anthem, the Andrea Bocelli of America, I'm him, national anthem, gospel music.
0: All right,
16: I do an Elvis song. Hey,
0: Ed.
16: Yes, sir.
0: Ed, I've had a time. You also harshed my mellow. I got to do a little more research on this. But a quick Google says he took it, he adapted it from a French song. So you've got some facts in there. But don't be harshing my mellow, man.
16: No, sir. I'm not. You're the best. No, sir. You're the best. I'll talk to you Monday. God bless. Have a nice weekend.
0: There you go. Ed in Rhode Island, yep, rounding out the week for us. We're done. Thanks for listening, everybody. We'll be back Monday with a whole new set of shows. Our executive director is Alex Hinton. Our engineer tonight is Richard Good. I'm McGraw-Milhaven, and this is America at Night on Westwood One.
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1: From ABC News, I'm Dave Packer. Colorado's governor is giving a break to a convicted felon who's serving time for election tampering. Disgraced former Mesa County clerk Tina Peters was sentenced to 9 years for orchestrating a security breach. Prosecutors said she was motivated by a false conspiracy theory about the 2020 election. Governor Jared Polis telling ABC affiliate KMGH he did believe she was sentenced too harshly.
2: In the case of Tina Peters, it really is about the disparate sentence. It's a commutation. I've never considered pardoning her. To be clear, she committed a crime, deserves to be a convicted felon.
1: On social media, President Trump posting Free Tina. Sources tell ABC News President Trump's expected to drop his $10 billion lawsuit against the IRS.
3: Trump filed the lawsuit against the IRS in the early days of his second term over the leak of some of his tax returns several years before. And he filed for $275 million in claims against the Justice Department for investigating him. Sources telling us that Trump is looking to drop his suit in exchange for the creation of a $1.7 billion fund to settle claims from anyone who says they were wronged by the Biden DOJ.
1: ABC's Pierre Thomas. President Trump back in Washington after days of talks with Chinese President Xi Jinping. But while the White House is touting few agreements, questions remain on whether China is fully on board. President Trump says she offered to help push Iran to reopen the Strait of Hormuz and said China would not give Iran military equipment. Former Biden-era U.S. Ambassador to China, Nicholas Burns.
4: President Trump was right to press this issue. China has a lot of leverage on Iran. China wants the strait to open. It does not want Iran to be the toll keeper in that strait. And so now it's time for China to use that leverage. Whether they will or not, I'm just not sure.
1: The Supreme Court Friday rejecting Virginia's bid to restore a congressional map that voters approved. It would have given Democrats a chance to pick up four seats in the closely divided U.S. House of Representatives. 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
1: Volunteer firefighters in Maine battled a fire and explosion at a lumber mill on Friday. There were 11 injuries, all firefighters, but the employees at the mill made it out okay.
7: We're in Waldo County, made up of all volunteers, and what I saw was professional firefighting efforts. I saw everybody working hand in hand to pull hose lines, to move apparatus, and to put water on the fire.
1: Fire Marshal Sean Essler, the cause of the fire under investigation. Some severe weather will roll into parts of the Midwest and South this weekend.
8: Into tomorrow, the threat shifts south and west into eastern Colorado and central Iowa. By Sunday, now we're really ramping it up from north central Oklahoma out to Minnesota. By Monday, another active day with severe storms from north Texas all the way to the western Great Lakes, watching cities like Wichita and Omaha over to Des Moines. The threat will linger into Tuesday. Heat out ahead of the storm right here in New York, 90s by Tuesday and Wednesday.
1: ABC News meteorologist Lee Goldberg. All right, we're sorry to do this to you.
9: 1-877 Cars for Kids.
1: Yeah, there it is. The Cars for Kids jingle. That's the one that seems to get stuck in your head. It's not airing anywhere in California anymore. That after a judge ruled in favor of a plaintiff who accused the nonprofit of false advertising. The suit alleges that Cars for Kids didn't allocate funds to underprivileged kids in California, but instead funded a group that provides Jewish summer camps and programs for teenagers in New York and New Jersey. Cars for Kids calls the ruling deeply flawed. Dave Packer, ABC News.
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1: Have we got a show for you tonight? Hour number three, we got open phone calls. In hour number two, we're going to talk to a media critic from The Hill, Jeffrey McCall. There's all sorts of talk about the media and news, what's good, what's bad, what's right, what's not right, the FCC going after Disney, Disney standing up to the FCC, most people getting their news from social media. What in the world's going on around here? We're going to check in with Jeffrey McCall, media critic from The Hill. Also, in hour number two, Hollywood exec for a day, but tonight it's going to be a little bit of a twist. So hang tuned for that. Stay tuned for that. That's going to be a lot of fun. This first hour, President Trump and his entourage is back from China. And you've heard a lot of bloviating all day long if you've been listening to any of the cable newscasts. We're going to go right to the source and talk to a man who knows a thing or two about this. President Trump's former chief of staff from his first administration, Mick Mulvaney. We interviewed him a couple of hours ago. We caught up with him on the streets of New York. It's a taped interview from about a couple hours ago. So hang tight. We chased him down. Our crack staff here chased the man down in Midtown Manhattan to get his thoughts, and he was more than happy to talk. We will talk with him coming up in just a minute. America at Night, just getting started. Stick around.
0: This is America at Night with McGraw Milhaven.
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1: Welcome back, America at Night. Let's get to the reaction. President Trump back from China. And one of the men who knows a thing or two about this stuff is Mick Mulvaney, former congressman of South Carolina. He was the director of Office of Management and Budget and the White House chief of staff during President Trump's first term. And we were able to catch up with him on the busy streets of New York. Mick Mulvaney, thanks for joining us here on America at Night.
8: You're welcome. The ambience background noise is free.
1: There we go. Okay, good. So overall, what was he trying to accomplish, and did he accomplish what he was trying to do?
8: A couple different things. There'd be three topics, generally speaking, that you want to cover on a trip like this. Number one, in his mind, first and foremost, is going to be trade. That's noteworthy because apparently it wasn't what was first and foremost on the Chinese mind, but I'll get to that in a second. So trade comes first. I have to think Iran would come second. He said before he got on the airplane to fly to China in the first place that he wasn't going to discuss Iran, but he'd already previously said that he would, and everybody expected him to discuss the war in Iran. The Chinese are in a possibly unique position to help out with the Iranians and force them back to the negotiating table. The third topic, anytime you get together with the Chinese at this level, you know they are going to want to discuss Taiwan. It's a central feature for them. It's always going to be a central feature for them. What I think caught a lot of us by surprise was the statement by the foreign ministry in China that the number one issue in the Chinese minds between our country and theirs is Taiwan. That is different. That's new. Again, you always know it's in the atmosphere. It's in the environment. It's going to be part of the conversation anytime you have serious meetings with the communist Chinese. But for them to say it was the biggest issue between our two countries is new. And then to use language along the lines of conflicts and difficulties, that's new as well. So I think that's a sea change in at least the way the Chinese see the relationship. And I think that's one of the big takeaways from the meeting.
1: Let's talk about Taiwan for a second. It's not as simple as just letting them take Taiwan. They have a whole lot of semiconductors built on that island that we need for our economy and our world. So we don't want China to be involved with Taiwan any more than they already are, right? So, I mean, that's where the rub comes in, right?
8: Exactly. And listen, the draw a parallel with what's happening with the Straits of Hormuz. What I think the world is coming to fully recognize, you sort of pay attention to and you pay lip service to it, but now we're living, you know, sort of firsthand, is that there's choke points in the world economy. There are choke points in supply chains. There are choke points that lead to economic difficulties for ordinary people. One of those happens to be the Straits of Hormuz. Another one is Taiwan. And I know that sounds strange because it's not really a physical barrier, but it is a choke point in our supply chain that we use so much technology, so many chips and so forth from Taiwan, that if that was to become blocked, as the Straits of Hormuz are blocked right now, that would have probably an even bigger impact on our economy. So, yeah, no, it is. We all know in the United States government that Taiwan is absolutely critical to our economy. You can't just roll over and let the Chinese take it. And, of course, no one's talking about that actually happening. But, again, that is why I think that statement by the Chinese that this is the biggest issue in their minds got a lot of people's attention.
1: Everything in foreign policy is about the massage, right? You massage these things. And on the plane back, President Trump was asked about this arms deal of $14 billion that he has to sign off on to send these arms to Taiwan. And he said, basically, I'll let you know. Should that be eyebrow raising, or is that just him sort of massaging the topic along?
8: It's actually the exact right message. And I know this is going to sound a little strange, but we have a name for our policy towards Taiwan. It's got an unusual name. It's called strategic ambiguity. What does that mean? It means that we try really hard not to get pinned down on anything when it comes to Taiwan. A manifestation of that, for example, would be that we don't support Taiwanese independence, but we don't oppose it. Those two things might seem like they're contradictory, but they're not. They're really just strategically ambiguous. So for Trump, originally they said nothing in response to the Chinese statement, but for Trump to come out and say, you know, stay tuned, is entirely consistent with how we deal with the issue of Taiwan when it comes to the communist Chinese. So no, that's actually, under those circumstances, in this time and place, it's the exact right thing for the president to say. Just sit back and wait, because that's a nothing answer.
1: Mick Mulvaney with us, former White House chief of staff, talking about the trip to China. Let's talk about Iran. What do you think China's response was publicly to all this, and what do you think they talked about privately?
8: Privately interests me a lot more, which is here's where you are with China. They need the Straits probably more than we do. We know it. They know it. They get a lot more of their energy from the Straits of Hormuz than we do. We get hardly any of our energy out of there. But obviously, oil is a world has a world price, and there's a world market for it. So we are paying higher prices at the pumps. But the Chinese rely much more heavily on it than we do. So on that side of the ledger, you would think they would want to see an end to the war quickly. On the other side of the ledger, they're actually sitting on a pretty substantial amount of petroleum reserves. So while their prices have gone up, they're not as dramatically impacted as, say, other countries might be around the world. They can afford to wait a little bit before things get super critical for them in terms of the impact on their economy. So the private conversations that I'd be curious to know is, at what point are the Chinese actually going to put their thumb on the scale? When are they going to contact the Iranians and say, look, it's time to go back to the table? Because that's the problem right now, is the Iranians think they're better off in the field than they are at the negotiating table. The Chinese are one of the players that could change that calculus. And I think that's what the Americans want out of this meeting. They want to know that the Chinese at some point, sooner rather than later, will get involved here to help drive the Iranians back to the negotiating table to try and negotiate an end to the war.
1: I checked, and right before you became White House Chief of Staff, President Trump opted out of the JCPOA. Do you think if you were to ask him in a moment of clarity and a moment of honesty that he would have wished he would have stayed in that deal 10 years or so ago?
8: No, that's not the question. I think there's a lot of folks on the right who thought it was just a really, really bad deal. Really, what it was a negotiated delay in the Iranians acquiring a nuclear weapon. It was never a prohibition. Look, Donald Trump has not been entirely consistent on why we went to war. At some point, it was about regime change. Another point, they were even mentioning the possibility of retribution for their alleged involvement with the attacks on his life, the assassination attempts. So there's been some mixed messaging, but from the very beginning, part of the message has been that Iran can't have nuclear weapons, period. He's right about that. I don't think folks fully appreciate how unsafe the world actually is or could be if the Iranians had a nuclear weapon. And his commitment to that, I think, is real. The JCPOA didn't get you there. It was a delay. It was a delay that, you know, you could talk to different people and they'll give you different answers to how long it might have taken the Iranians to get to a nuclear weapon. But they were going to get one at some point. And that's not acceptable to Trump, nor should it be acceptable to the United States. So, no, I don't think pulling out of the agreement was a bad decision at all.
1: Okay, so he's going to have to cut some type of diplomatic deal, is he not? He's going to have to give and take. And so that's where the rub comes in, right? What is he going to give them to give them to let them give up their own ambitions, right?
8: Yeah, and there's certain things you can do on that front. The biggest thing that they want, obviously, well, in addition to nuclear capability, which is simply not acceptable, to the peaceful world is the sanctions relief. Their economy has struggled for a very long period of time, to the point where, you know, one of the things we thought might happen at the beginning of the war was that the Iranian people might rise up and overthrow the government. They would do that in large part because of the economic strain they have been under for such a long period of time, because Iran has rightfully been outcast from the world economy. So the Iranians would very much like to get out from under sanctions. It's part of every negotiation with them. So the only question I think in my mind is, how badly do they want that? Do they want a nuclear weapon more than they want economic prosperity? If they do, then either this war is going to go on for a long time, or it's going to get escalated very quickly. If they decide that peace and prosperity is more important to them, there may be a way to end this quickly.
1: But how is that different than the Obama deal, in that they're giving up their nuclear ambitions for lifting sanctions and freeing up some of their money? You put a time limit on it, whether it's 10 years, 20 years, 30 years. Isn't that the same time frame as that Obama, or the same structure as that Obama deal?
8: Well, I mean, if Trump agrees to a 10-year guideline, then yes, it's very similar to JCPOA. But my understanding is that that's not what the Americans are interested in. They want a prohibition. They want a commitment from the Iranians that they are not going to do this, and they want it to be enforceable. What did Reagan say? Trust but verify. They want it to be verifiable. The Iranians have got to look. Everybody, I think, would be fine with them using nuclear power to produce energy. That's fine. That's something actually we probably should encourage. But if you're actively seeking a nuclear weapon and you are a state sponsor of terrorism at the same time, you can't have that. You simply can't. You can't negotiate that away. That was one of the correct criticisms of the JCPOA in the first place, is that under no circumstances can the peaceful nations of the world allow a terrorist state to have a nuclear weapon. Think about what would be happening in the world right now if Iran did have a weaponizable nuclear capability. You would have the use of nuclear weapons already. And think about what that world looks like. So, no, look, I can't imagine the Trump administration will negotiate a deal that allows the Iranians, you know, to have a weapon in 10 or 20, even 30 years. And if they do, they should be rightly criticized for essentially cutting the same deal. But I can't imagine them doing that.
1: Mick Mulvaney with us for a couple more minutes. Let's talk about trade and China. What did we learn? Did they relieve the pressure off the trade deal? What do we know?
8: Look, the trade deal has always been quite interesting. That the status quo, I think, right now is acceptable to both sides. The Chinese have promised in the past to buy more soybeans. They didn't buy as much as we thought they would. So we kind of go back and forth. There'll be little skirmishes on trade. But generally speaking, I don't think anybody was expecting a grand bargain, a sweeping, comprehensive trade deal with China. That was never in the cards. I think what both sides wanted is a way to sort of reinforce the status quo. They're going to buy some airplanes from us. You know, they're going to buy some agricultural products from us. We're going to be able to buy some critical minerals from them, etc. Will there be skirmishes and tensions in the relationship? Yes, because we are, competitors at the very highest levels. But I don't think anybody expected a comprehensive trade deal. They didn't get one, obviously. I think the relationships is probably better now than it was before the meeting. But that's about all you get on trade.
1: Trump said that there's a deal to buy 200 Boeing jets, but China didn't say that in their communications. What do we make of that?
8: Oh, again, that's probably the dance that you do. You might see an announcement for 50 or 100 or something like that. Keep in mind, that was not negotiated as part of the visit. Those sorts of deals are negotiated long in advance. I remember when we went to Vietnam in 2019, the Vietnamese announced a huge Boeing purchase, which is great. I mean, I don't want to diminish the value to our country. It's a fantastic thing to have. But it's not like that was negotiated at the meeting while we were sitting there. That had been negotiated by Boeing and the various players, the airlines and the foreign governments long in advance. So it's really just an announcement more than anything else. It doesn't surprise me that the Chinese don't want to give, Donald Trump that win just yet. But my guess is they will end up buying a bunch of airplanes. They're good products.
1: Last question for you, Mick Mulvaney, former White House chief of staff in Trump's first administration. What do you make of President Trump's entourage, the CEOs, Tim Cook, Elon Musk, all those billionaire tech CEOs? What do you make of that entourage going?
8: Smart move. I wish I'd thought of it myself in the previous visits that we had made. It brings the economic heft of the United States front and center. So I think it sort of, you know, points out to the Chinese why they want to have a good relationship with us, because they need access to these markets. They need that technology. Goodness gracious, they've stolen most of the technology, I guess, by now. But anyway, no, it's a smart move. It's a flex of a certain type. It's something the Chinese cannot do to us. So, you know, typical Trump, say what you want to about him. The man is a pretty good negotiator.
1: Last question for you. Speaking of negotiations, look into your crystal ball. How much longer is this Strait of Hormuz going to be closed?
8: I still think the price of oil is above $100 for at least another 4, 5, 6 months, maybe longer.
1: 4, 5, 6 months?
8: Yeah. There are things. It's, you can't, if you open the straits tomorrow, there's still such structural deficiencies in energy markets right now that it could take a long time for it to correct itself. I was speaking in Europe a couple weeks back and was talking to someone who's familiar with the Qatari gas production, and they think that at least 10, possibly 15 or even 20% of Qatari gas production, which is one of the largest players in the world, especially since we've put sanctions on Russian gas since the Ukraine war, that 10 to 20% of their infrastructure is permanently destroyed. Now, it could take, you know, 3 to 5 years to fix that, so it's not permanent in terms of forever. But you're talking about structural changes to the energy markets that I think people have not begun to fully grasp yet. You go to the next sort of layer down the food chain. Food prices are going to go up as well. We're in the planting season in North America. We're short, on the Northern Hemisphere. You're short fertilizers. That's going to have an impact on food prices into the fall and winter. So, no, I even if you cut a deal tomorrow, the economic impacts of this war are going to be much more far-reaching.
1: Former White House Chief of Staff and President Trump's first term, Mick Mulvaney. Mick, I know it's a very busy time for you. Thank you for spending a couple minutes with us. Have a good day.
8: Thank you very much.
1: WDRO. Back in a moment.
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0: ABC News, I'm Dave Packer. The nation's largest commuter railway is on strike. Workers from New York's Long Island Railroad walked off the job at 12:01 a.m. Saturday morning after negotiations with the Metropolitan Transportation Authority ended without a new contract. Long Island and the New York City region bracing for an extremely challenging commute should this continue to Monday. President Trump back at the White House after days of talks with China's President Xi, asked as he walked off Marine One how it went.
1: We made great deals. We did great trade deals. We have great relationships. And a lot of things have happened and you'll be hearing about them. But that was a tremendous success. I think it really was a historic moment. Thank you very much.
0: Sources tell ABC News President Trump's expected to drop his $10 billion lawsuit against the IRS. It would be in exchange for the creation of a massive fund to compensate allies who claim they were wrongfully targeted.
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15: A couple of recent stories that blow your mind when it comes to artificial intelligence. There's something new called AI-induced psychosis, where people are going down a rabbit hole. To talk about it is Dr. Eli Gottlieb. He's a psychiatrist and serving as a senior fellow at George Washington University's Graduate School of Education and Human Development, and he is well-suited to talk about this emerging crisis of AI-induced psychosis, and they call it spiraling. Dr. Gottlieb, welcome to America at Night.
16: Hi there. It's good to be here.
15: So before we talk about how this happens, let's talk about how many. Do we have any idea how much of a problem this is and how many people are actually being fooled with artificial intelligence?
16: So the short answer is no. Most of what we know, we hear from very sensational news stories about really extreme cases in which people have committed suicide or have done some other outrageous thing. But we really have no real handle on how much this affects people at a less visible level.
15: I mean, because there's always people who sort of any type of technology, when phones first came out or fax machines or computers, right? There are people who have mental health problems and whatever technology, they'll just won't be able to handle it. And that's obvious. But it seems like at least there is a bigger problem when it comes to artificial intelligence. Would you agree or no?
16: That seems to be the case because, you know, AI, like as you said, it's a tool like any other tool. But there's a way in which AI agents in particular, when people turn to AI as a companion, as another kind of person, that they can be more than a tool. In a way, an AI agent is like a mirror, in a sense. It can either help a person self-reflect or it can trap them in a hall of mirrors.
15: Yeah, let's talk about that. We hear I have an AI girlfriend. I've been brainwashed by my computer. And of course, all these other stories. Take us into what happens. What is going on? How is this possible?
16: Well, what happens when a person begins to develop a relationship as opposed to turns to a computer merely for information? Something begins to change in the way in which they respond. Now, the thing about AI is that it's really very much it provides certain kinds of senses of safety and security to a person that are pretty unusual. And before AI agents existed, it was rare to find them in a non-human partner. So I'll give you a couple of examples. First of all, the issue of privacy. One of the strongest findings in recent research is that people are ready to disclose more to an AI.

0: fail. In fact, there seems to be significant evidence that people who suffer mental health problems and seek out help via AI, there is an initial stage of initial relief. They feel better quite quickly. But then, if they get sort of sucked into it, there are certain aspects of AI and the negatives become more pronounced. And I can go through a few of those, for example. So one of the things we know about AI models is that they're programmed to be agreeable. And, you know, they can end up validating someone's delusions rather than challenging them. Now, there are some therapists out there, human therapists, who instead of challenging someone who has delusions, they might just mirror them. That's often a technique used in therapy, probably a little too much. You know, a good therapist would recognize that, you know, if someone is has a deluded sense of the world and their environment and their place in it, that they should be challenged. And that doesn't happen with an AI. It kind of takes you as you are and learns you and responds to you as it expects you want to be responded to.
1: So the AI is smart en so the AI is smart enough to sort of tell you what you want to hear and then take your responses and then continue to tell you what you want to hear to sort of get inside your brain.
0: More or less, it's, I mean, I don't know if there's any intent there, but that's really how they're designed. They're designed to respond to the user's needs. And this is actually something I think that many of the AI companies are working on currently, which is to try and make their agents less sycophantic. In other words, to be less agreeable and to be somewhat more challenging. But currently, they tend to agree with you and confirm, you know, things that you think and things that you want to do, which is where the danger can really begin when you have a very disturbed sense of yourself and your sense of place in the world.
1: It's one thing to have an AI girlfriend or to go down a rabbit hole and somehow you're convinced that you're the Pope or you can apply to be the Pope. It's another thing when it turns violent. And there's a couple of lawsuits going on. This one where they're suing the Florida State shooter, the family is, because he was somehow attached to AI. Again, does AI sort of help push you in the direction you already want to go?
0: Very often it can do that. I don't think it necessarily always does that, but there is definitely a pronounced tendency for it to do that. So it is
2: News
0: probably
2: Talk
0: a greater
2: 630
0: risk for people that, you know,
2: WPRO
0: the
2: and
0: more
2: 99.7 FM.
0: someone is mentally ill, the more they are likely to take their AI advice in a direction that is more damaging. And that's where problems can really begin. And I think that's why the cases that we're hearing about that are reaching the news that are really, you know, they seem to be a very minor, a very small minority of instances that, you know, in which this is occurring. They're very extreme, but I think that's what why they're happening. It's where an AI is confirming someone's deluded sense or disturbed sense of the world, and it just goes further and further down that rabbit hole.
1: So spiraling, that's when you find yourself falling, right? That's sort of self-explanatory, correct?
0: Yeah, that's right. I mean, spiraling is one of those things. That's a good summary word for what I was trying to describe. There's another aspect that can affect someone's mental health, which is that if you find a perfectly agreeable AI companion who can give you very satisfying answers and they're not difficult to get along with, you can also, if you're a loner, someone who struggles to make social connections, you can find that the AI becomes a very good substitute, which makes it you it takes you even further out of the social circle and makes you even more isolated. So that's another effect that's different to spiraling, but it's something that takes you even further away from social, you know, healthy social interaction.
1: Are all AI apps the same or are they different?
0: There's a bunch of differences between AI models. This is not my area of expertise, so I can't tell you about the differences between them, but I do know that some have advanced further in the on the question of sycophancy of AIs that are slightly less agreeable, are trying to be a little bit more objective. That's probably one of the greatest areas of concern. Like if you can get an AI to be responsive and something that you want to continue to be engaged with, but that doesn't only confirm what you're saying and keep you in a bubble, then you know that would be ideal. But you know, I think there's for the AI companies themselves, I would imagine that they have they're pulled in two different directions. anything that's online, anything

0: that's technological, the companies want to draw people to engage more. The longer they spend, the better it is for the company. And I think in this case, the opposite may well be true, that there is, a definite limit on how much time someone should spend interacting with an AI agent as opposed to with other humans.
1: Dr. Eli Gottlieb with us for a couple more minutes. He is a psychiatrist,
0: I'm a psychologist,
1: rather. Psychologist, I apologize, at George Washington University's Graduate School of Education and Human Development. You know, people listening to this are scratching their head saying, how can people fall for a robot? I will tell you that I recently called up a well-known company and had to call their customer service about whatever subscription I was using. And it was, they said, we're going to send you to our AI agent. And I'm not joking when I tell you that I literally had a conversation with this person, this bot. And when I hung up the phone, I was very satisfied with the customer service, but I also felt completely creeped out because I actually enjoyed the conversation. It was a great experience with this company. And it, when we say it's not crazy to think that people can sort of go down this rabbit hole. This is so real, it makes people think they actually have a girlfriend, correct?
0: Yeah, well, look, I had a very similar experience. I also was online, and it took me about 3 minutes to recognize. It was about changing a reservation for a restaurant. It took me about 2 minutes. It was a very long conversation. It was longer than, it felt weird because it was long. And it took me about 2-3 minutes to understand that I was talking to an artificial intelligence and not a real person. So these things really do mimic human interaction very effectively. And it's easy even for someone like myself who studies human machine interactions to be fooled by it.
1: Can this be regulated? Can we sort of put some guardrails on it? I always use this example. You can't upload a copyrighted song to YouTube because they'll flag it. But they say they can't regulate something like this. They created this machine. I can't believe they can't put some guardrails on it.
0: Yeah, that's an area that's really out of the scope of my expertise. I think that's an opinion I share, that I think there must be some guardrails put in place simply because these are such powerful tools. Any powerful tool needs to have some kind of guardrail. I think it comes down to really what I was starting out with in the sense that this can become a reflecting hall of mirrors as opposed to a tool for self-reflection. And I think one way of thinking about this is the difference between interacting with a human and interacting with an AI is that when you talk to a human, it's like looking through a window. You see a different perspective, someone who can challenge you, someone who has their own bad day, who's messy. But it's through those interactions that we grow and we become healthy individuals. But an AI companion is often more like a mirror. It's programmed to be a perfect match. It never gets tired of your stories. It agrees with your theories. It validates your mood. So it can feel amazing. The problem with that is that mirrors don't offer new views. They just reflect our own biases back at us. So I think it's really about how much time you spend with it and what your expectations are of it. If you spend all your time looking in the mirror, your sense of self becomes very fragile.
1: Yeah.
0: You lose the need to handle real-world disagreements. And so I think that's what we need to be aware of more than anything else. It's about allowing these interactions to take the place and to substitute the tougher, more complicated, messier interactions that really make us what we are, which is human.
1: And Dr. Eli Gottlieb, last question for you. What are you looking at? What are you most afraid of? What are you most concerned about going forward?
0: Well, look, my area of greatest concern is actually less to do with mental health, which I think is still, until I see further evidence, I think it's a relatively fringe issue. It is affecting some people in extreme ways, but they seem to be a very small minority. But, we're waiting for data on that. The thing that concerns me more is people being sucked into other kinds of rabbit hole related to fake news and not being able to be critical about the many different kinds of stories, narratives, claims, arguments that come to them from all angles on social media. And I think that's our greatest challenge right now.
1: So you think the algorithms pushing fake news on social media is more dangerous than the artificial intelligence psychosis going on?
0: Right now, I think that that's happening. That, there's lots of data to show that many, many, many people are affected by that many more times, many more hundreds and thousands of perhaps even greater numbers of times than are being affected in these very extreme ways by AI.
1: Yeah, because they say they're getting their news from Facebook, and you and I show our Facebook feeds, and there's two completely different feeds, right? I mean, you get one set of reality, I get another set of reality.
0: Exactly that.
1: Yeah.
0: Yeah.
1: Dr. Eli Gottlieb is a psychologist at the and a senior fellow at George Washington University's Graduate School of Education and Human Development. Doctor, thank you for a fascinating conversation. Good luck down the road.
0: Thank you.
1: You got it. America at Night, back in a moment.
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15: If you're someone who isn't super active, just thinking about the amount of exercise you're supposed to get every week can feel daunting. 75 minutes of vigorous exercise, 150 minutes of moderate intensity exercise. It's a lot, but I have some good news for you in the form of a recent study out of Norway. Researchers found that for most sedentary people, getting just 5 more minutes of meaningful movement a day had a statistically significant impact on their expected lifespan. So did reducing the amount of time they sat every day by just 30 minutes. That's not to say that this bare minimum is what you should aspire to, but I think it's a good reminder that doing something is always better than doing nothing. The point is, just get started. Work just a little bit more movement into your daily routine, and don't even think of it as exercise. I'm Dr. Sanjay Gupta, helping you live a better life.
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2: This is America at Night with McGraw Milhaven.
1: All right, thanks for checking in. Boy, that hour went pretty fast. Our thanks to Mick Mulvaney, President Trump's former White House chief of staff. He was also director of management and office management and budget director. And I like him. I've always liked him. I even liked him when he was a congressman in South Carolina. So thanks to him for. Really, we literally tracked him down on the streets of New York and said, hey, do you have a minute? And he said, sure. So we were able to connect with him. So we appreciate that. And then, of course, this AI psychosis, that is a real deal. From the text line, let's check out some texts we got here tonight. Oh, next hour, we're going to talk with Jeffrey McCall, who is a media critic for The Hill. And, of course, the media deserves to be looked at and critiqued from time to time. And so we'll check in with Jeffrey McCall from The Hill. He has some interesting ideas about the media and equal access to the media and all that type of stuff. So we'll get into that with him coming up next hour. And then Theo Lewis Clark is back with Hollywood Executive for a Day. This is the thing, the game show we play every Friday night. But tonight, we're going to have a little bit of a twist. And Theo doesn't know anything about it. I will fill you in next hour. But you're going to want to stick around. This should be, if I pull it off correctly, it should be good. But I got to pull it off correctly. So Hollywood Exec for a Day coming up next hour. And then we'll talk with Jeffrey McCall, media critic, not to mention open phones. And it's Friday night. And so the werewolves come out on a Friday night. It could be it's a full moon somewhere out there. And so who knows what can happen on a Friday night as we stretch our legs, late night radio like it ought to be. So I'm actually in a really good mood. I'm feeling better. I got drugs in me. I was getting that cold again. But I loaded up on some drugs today and got a little shot, and I am rested, voice is good, and ready to roll. Somebody from Wisconsin last night texted in, are you okay? You sound upset or mad. I was not upset. I was not mad. At the end of the show, I was, you know how you feel yourself coming down with a cold, and I was starting to lose my voice a little bit? So I was, I get mad from time to time, but I was not mad. I mean, I'm human. I get angry. I get frustrated. I get confused. I get befuddled. Music says we're done. Stay right there. It's going to be fun next hour. Stick around. Our executive director is Alex Hinton. Our engineer tonight is Richard Good. I'm McGraw Milhaven. This is America at Night on Westwood One.
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24: From ABC News, I'm Dave Packer. A nearly $2 billion fund could be created by the federal government that would compensate anyone who says they were victimized by the Justice Department under President Biden. It's part of a deal that President Trump has offered in exchange for dropping a lawsuit that he's filed. ABC's Pierre Thomas.
25: Trump filed a lawsuit against the IRS in the early days of his second term over the leak of some of his tax returns several years before. And he filed for $275 million in claims against the Justice Department for investigating him. Sources telling us that Trump is looking to drop his suit in exchange for the creation of a $1.7 billion fund to settle claims from anyone who says they were wronged by the Biden DOJ.
24: President Trump back at the White House after days of talks with China's President Xi. He asked as he walked off Marine One how it went.
26: We made great deals. We did great trade deals. We had great relationships. And a lot of things have happened, and you'll be hearing about them. But that was a tremendous success. I think it really was a historic moment. Thank you very much.
24: The man believed to be the mastermind behind 20 terror attacks across the globe. Now in custody of the U.S., federal prosecutors are charging Mohammed al-Saldi, an Iraqi national, for carrying out some attacks allegedly in retaliation for the war in Iran.
27: Drop the knife!
28: Prosecutors linked al-Saldi to this stabbing in London that left two Jewish men, including an American citizen, seriously injured. This attempted arson at Bank of New York Mellon in Amsterdam. And this firebombing of a synagogue in North Macedonia.
24: ABC's Aaron Katursky. The search is suspended for the bodies of four divers who died during an underwater cave excursion near the Maldives. Authorities in Italy say that the group of five was attempting to explore caves in at least 160 feet of water below the surface on Thursday. Search teams were called in when the team failed to resurface. The body of another diver has already been recovered. 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
30: 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Learn more about BRICS, industry leaders, and their market predictions for the future, along with what you might expect to see in terms of precious metal performance in the weeks and months ahead. Message and data rates.
24: Despite an ongoing shortage of air traffic controllers, the FAA has revised its new hiring target downward. According to the new hiring plan, the FAA is hoping to add more than 12,000 controllers to facilities around the U.S. That's down from a prior target of 14,000. Air traffic controller staffing levels are the highest they've been in 6 years, but it's still below a target level, especially as demand for travel has increased post-pandemic. Airlines have also increased their schedules. Colorado Governor Jared Polis has commuted the sentence of a former county elections clerk who was convicted of conspiring to challenge the results of the 2020 election.
4: Tina Peters had been convicted of handing over her county's election software to a person associated with Mike Lindell, the MyPillow CEO and prominent election fraud conspiracy theorist. Governor Jared Polis calls Peters' 9-year sentence extremely unusual and lengthy, and she'll be released on parole next month. Colorado Secretary of State Jenna Griswold says the move will only embolden the election denial movement. Mike Dubusky, ABC News.
24: The Texas Supreme Court rejected a push from state Republicans and Governor Greg Abbott to reprimand the 50 Democratic state lawmakers who fled the state last year in protest of new congressional maps. The justices rejected the argument that the Democrats vacated their offices. The redistricting push in Texas kickstarted efforts in various other states across the country. Dave Packer, ABC News.
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7: 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Gary McNamara and Eric Harley talk about everything from politics to social issues and news of the day. 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
8: All across America, we are Red Eye Radio. He is Eric Harley and I'm Gary McNamara. Good morning.
9: Hello.
8: And just the headline.
9: Yeah.
8: The headlines are just themselves, and these are legitimate headlines.
9: Right.
8: Okay, yeah, this is not the Babylon Bee.
9: Yeah.
8: You didn't earn that. AOC's unintentional confession. Well, she cannot earn $1 billion because she is useless.
10: Yeah, I've said that a few times since she made that comment.
2: She can't earn a billion.
8: Right. She can. So she can't earn a billion. So yeah. She believes nobody else can.
2: Right.
8: But then this one, Democrats still willing to consider candidates without Nazi tattoos.
2: Yeah. Right. still willing to consider them. Oh my gosh. Oh, I love it. My gosh. You know, this is the thing. At one point in my life, I remember when my dad retired from the military. And he went on to have a second career, truck driving. But when he retired from the military, I thought, oh, man, this would be great. My brother-in-law retired as a major from the Air Force after 20 years, and he was like 40, 42, somewhere there. And I thought, oh, man, that'd be great. Of course, he went on to a second career, too. And I thought to myself, you know, back then, at those times, oh, man, retire. Oh, be great. I can't. Because of the headlines you just brought, it would be impossible. The torment I would go through. Because what am I going to do? Give up my smartphone? That can't happen. I need my smartphone. Have to go back to a flip phone so I can't see anything. Just have to put blinders on like the Democrats do. Was it Maureen Dowd that said that? Her friends all draw the curtains and close the blinds and shut the doors when there's and turn the TV off when there's bad news about Democrats.
8: Mm-hmm.
2: Yeah, I'd have to pretty much exclude myself from everything. It would drive me nuts.
8: Well, I guess this means that both AOC and then Tom Simkowski, if you remember Tom Simkowski, the character from Office Space.
2: Yeah, yeah, yeah.
8: Remember when the Bobs are in there and they go, what about this Tom Simkowski? He's useless.
2: Yeah.
8: But that's so funny. And then this got to me because this is like we're doing a classic rock show today. Let's play the oldies but goodies.
2: Yes.
8: I'm like, wow, here we go.
2: And there are so many.
8: Here's this. Ready for this headline?
2: What do you got?
8: Rage Against the Machines. Tom Morello faces backlash after singing at New York City ICE protest rally.
2: Wow. Singing, huh?
8: Remember, they are actually, when you break it down, as we said years ago. I mean, we're going back, what, 20 years ago?
2: Yeah, probably.
8: When Rage Against the Machine and Green Day, was that Bush? That was Bush, I think.
2: I thought Clinton, but go ahead.
8: And we said, wait a minute. They're, you know, him and Zach DeLaRocca, they're freaking Marxists.
2: Yeah.
8: They're rage for the machine.
2: Yeah.
8: They don't believe in freedom. They don't believe in independence. They don't believe in the rule of law in a democracy.
2: Right. Were you saying Bush 41? Because it might have been Bush 4. I think for Green Day, it was Bush 41. I think. Yeah, no.
8: No. Because they didn't have their first... Their first album, their only good album.
2: It was before I moved here.
8: It was 94, 95?
2: Yeah.
8: Yeah.
2: Yeah, somewhere in there. Yeah. Clinton. Yeah, it would have been.
8: Clinton.
2: Yeah. Okay.
8: But Rage for the Machine. I mean, that's the, you know, that, and I think that was really when we started saying that, and I can't remember when I started saying Rage for the Machine. They're not Rage Against the Machine. They're Rage for the Machine.
2: Mm-hmm.
8: Because you cannot be a socialist Marxist and talk about the independence and the rights of the individual. Because the whole concept of that is that you are controlled by the state.
2: Right.
8: And when I look back at it, it's like, oh, okay, they were actually the leaders of projection, accusing the other side what they actually are, and mm-hmm. identifying themselves as what they actually are not.
2: Yeah. Yeah.
8: But as we've always said, if you're a Marxist socialist, you have to lie about everything. But it was funny because some of the comments, Fox has a story of the comments after he spoke, and he said the Trump administration is the authoritarian clown show and called for a mass movement of peaceful anti-fascist crime fighters. Now, he's using the term fascist now. It's like apparently he's taken such a long vacation that he hasn't realized the fascist label has been used up already.
2: Yeah, right. Yeah.
8: That was used up a couple of years ago.
2: Yeah.
8: Some of the responses Fox has here. Performs being the app word here like a commie circus clown. Lowlife Tom Morello wants Americans to be murdered by illegal aliens and trillions wasted on them. F this guy. There it is. So now he's raging for the machine.
2: Yeah.
8: He pretended to rage against. Does he even know that? Well, to that person, welcome to what we've been saying for a couple of decades.
2: He's never known that.
8: they don't know.
2: No. They're not talking about freedom from the machine. They're talking about everybody getting in line with the machine.
8: With the machine, exactly. Where the rule of law, if you don't believe in the rule of law in a constitutional republic, in a democracy, under the umbrella of democracy, then you're the fascist.
2: Right. Yep.
8: And we said that about...
2: You want chaos.
8: Look, we're so old, we remember when Antifa was anti-fa.
2: Mm-hmm.
8: Remember that when they first came out? Because we had talked about them a long time before they ever hit it. And we're like calling them anti-fa because anti-fascist. And it's like Antifa. We're like, you can't even pronounce it right. It's you're almost like the Democrats in Virginia who can't even spell.
2: Yeah.
8: You saw that, right?
2: Yeah.
8: Yeah. In the briefs. They couldn't spell senator right.
2: Right.
8: And then they they had it labeled for the wrong court. You know, they just can't get it. This is all the redistricting stuff.
2: Right.
8: And their appeal on it. And it's like, wow.
2: Yeah. And it's lawyers and legal experts preparing those briefs.
8: I know. Yeah. Well, what comes with far left liberalism is also complete and total incompetence.
2: Well, this is why they believe it's impossible to become a billionaire. Because from their useless perspective of being absolutely highly underqualified for anything, they can't. There's no way in the world. It won't happen. It ain't gonna happen.
8: But the one thing that I loved was all you have to do as a Democrat right now is make noise and say the stupidest things like AOC did this week, and she's risen to the top now of the Democrats for 2028 in the latest poll. You saw that, right?
2: And all you have to do is ask her if she's going to run, and then she gets in this rock star mode. I want to change our country. This is how easily the Democratic Party's rank and file is swayed by that BS.
8: Yeah, yeah.
2: That's absolute garbage.
8: I saw that yesterday.
2: Please, by the way, make it happen. I want that debate stage to happen all day long.
8: I burst out laughing when I saw that one, and I said, typical. Because remember, what she said, the two things, a billionaire, and what was the other thing she said? It was the one that you can't
2: be a billionaire, and...
8: There was another thing she said last week. It was just as stupid.
2: Yeah.
8: And it was conservatives that promoted the daylights out of it. Mm-hmm. It wasn't liberals.
2: Right.
8: So conservatives would go, this is the most idiotic thing you can possibly imagine, what AOC said here. This is idiotic. It's moronic. It's the intelligence of a first grader. I'm sorry, I'm insulting first graders here. Mm-hmm. I mean, that's how, because there's just jokes about it. It's mocked left and right to anybody that has any type of critical thinking skills at all. She rises right to the top of the Democrat polls for 2028 in the latest poll.
2: Yeah. Yep. That's
8: because it doesn't matter whether it's the truth. It doesn't matter whether it doesn't make any sense at all. It doesn't matter whether there are any dots that are connected. It's just if you say the other side is evil and you say it loud enough and the other side mocks you on it because it's so ridiculous that they go, that must be the key. That's how we're going to win. So let's go for her now.
2: Yeah. Yeah.
8: She's the kind of radical that we need that is completely and totally clueless as to how the world actually works.
2: That's exactly it.
8: But that's where the party is now.
2: That's exactly who they are.
8: Well, I mean, you think about it. One of the perfect examples is the governor's race in California.
2: Mm-hmm.
8: And, you know, you look at it and it's obvious. These are all the people that have been a part of running California. They all sit there and say there's these horrible problems that they created. And so they created the problem, and then they claim that everything they've done is the right thing, but if you put them into power, they're going to solve the problem by doing the right thing that got California to the point of where they are now that everybody's complaining with. You can't make this crap up.
2: No, that's, I mean, and that's it. Who's going to fix what we've done?
8: Right.
2: Well, we'll tell you what we're going to do. More of the same. Yay! Yeah.
8: It's just, I mean, it's bizarre.
2: Swalwell dated a spy. And it was known he was called the Snapchat King on Capitol Hill. Yet, up until everything fell out, he was doing very well in the gubernatorial race in California.
8: Yeah.
2: My point is, they knew. The people of California know and had heard the stories about his behavior. Don't say nothing, won't be nothing.
8: Oh, and then the best part with that, another headline from Jonathan Turley.
2: Hmm.
8: Watching Tom Steyer desperately seek forgiveness from the left for being a billionaire is reminiscent
2: yeah.
8: of the struggle sessions of the Cultural Revolution where the affluent or educated would confess all of their sins. And the headline, California billionaire Tom Steyer dodges the question of AOC's claim that one can't earn $1 billion.
2: Yeah.
8: So now he's got to deal with the fact that the Democrats believe that if you're a billionaire, you're evil.
2: Right.
8: So how can you be running? Because now in just the last couple of days, because she said it's not possible. Oh, that's what it was.
2: Hmm.
8: You can't become a billionaire. And added the point because you have to be evil. You're committed a crime somehow.
2: Yeah. They do it by breaking the rules and committing crimes. Yeah.
8: And so it goes in the headline: California billionaire Tom Steyer dodges questions on AOC's claim that one can't earn $1 billion. She previously said it was a myth that a person could earn $1 billion.
2: Right.
8: Wow.
2: Well, there are big donors on the left. I'd love to know where the donors are.
8: Well,
2: because this is not exclusive to AOC, the whole eliminate billionaires thing. And because you got to be in line. It's the new thing they're on. Their dry erase board this week says no billionaires. And where are they going to get the money?
8: Oh, the other one was the American Revolution was fought against billionaires. That was the
2: other. Yeah.
8: I mean, it's
2: that was the foundation of the country was a fight against billionaires.
8: Well, but will the donors go to her? Because let's lay this out. It only takes a couple of seconds to lay this out. We just did the story earlier this week. Kamala Harris. The donors are like, we don't want to touch her.
2: Mm-hmm.
8: She's an idiot.
2: Mm-hmm.
8: The things she says are completely and totally idiotic. She can't complete a sentence. All right, AOC comes in. Completely moronic, the things that she has said. Complete idiocy, completely false. Our donors going to say, well, let's go from Kamala Harris to AOC? Because remember, the donors are not the Democrats that are being polled here.
2: No.
8: Because the Democrats that are being polled.
2: We've always said follow the money. That's where that's where you'll see the vibrant campaign, the viable and vibrant campaigns. That's what happened to, in fact, Harris in 2019. The money just was never there. It's not going to be there this time. But given the exodus of billionaires in blue states and blue cities, I have to believe you don't put your, because here's what it used to be. Billionaires would give to the left, including Donald Trump, thinking it would buy you favor legislatively. thinking that, well, I'll soften the blow here by donating. Now they know this group means business. Back when Donald Trump gave money to Hillary Clinton's campaign, that was a very different scenario. Now, you were hoping, you were looking to buy, you would give, in fact, billionaires would often give to both sides. Now, when it came to Warren Buffett, he gave to both sides on the left in the primary of 2008. He gave to Hillary and to Obama equally because he didn't want to have to make a choice. But they do it to buy favor. But now they know this group is serious. And I can't wait to follow the money on this next season,
8: now,
2: presidential
8: remember,
2: season.
8: This is just, it was one poll, Atlas Intel, but it also had Rubio winning the Republican nomination by a landslide.
2: Interesting.
8: We are Red Eye Radio.
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8: Here at Red Eye Radio, he is Eric Cronin. I'm Gary McNamara. Coming up following the bottom of the hour, we will get coming up here in a little bit. We'll get to the inflation numbers and the latest polling out there, and we know it's a long time away.
2: Mm-hmm.
8: And we know polls tend to not be accurate, but when you compare the Atlas Intel poll, which was the most accurate pollster for the presidential election in 2024 and in 2020, and they show a completely different scenario both on the Republican and the Democrat side, and we'll make this comparison of it, someone's methodology is way off.
2: Yeah.
8: Because, for example, for the, you look at the, let me just see here, the Harvard-Harris poll, the Republican poll, there is a difference of 45 points.
2: Wow.
8: Now, does that show the indecisiveness of the electorate this far out?
2: Could be.
8: Yeah, well, it's interesting. We'll get to that coming up next.
3: WPRO.
0: Hi, this is Tara Granahan. Vlad at Roman Jewelers knows

0: ABC News, I'm Dave Packer. Sources tell us that President Trump is expected to drop his $10 billion lawsuit against the IRS. They say this would be in exchange for the creation of a $1.7 billion fund to compensate allies who claim they were wrongfully targeted by the Biden administration. House Democratic Caucus Chairman Pete Aguilar.
1: This is ridiculous, but this is exactly, you know, who he is. Some way, somehow, he'll find a way to try to pay himself in addition to, you know, some of the 1,500 insurrectionists who he pardoned for trying to take over the Capitol here.
0: President Trump back at the White House after days of talks with China's President Xi. The U.S. Supreme Court has denied Virginia Democrats' request to stay the Supreme Court decision that invalidated a voter-approved redistricting effort. The Texas Supreme Court rejecting a push from state Republicans and Governor Greg Abbott to reprimand the 50 Democratic states.
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10: Polls are always fun a year and a half out.
27: Oh, they're the most fun right now.
11: Yeah, they're so much fun.
27: Nate Bargatze's leading in Tennessee, and he's not even running.
10: here we go. All right. If you look, we'll go back to April 28th when there were the Harvard-Harris poll was done.
27: Mm-hmm.
10: Okay.
27: Yeah.
10: And for example, Harris led. She had 50%. This is for the Democratic nomination. She was at 50. Newsom was at 22. Buttigieg

0: fair share or something like
1: that.
0: Right,
1: that he practices.
0: Stop that.
1: That he practices gluttony. That's
0: just stop those rumors now. The camera adds 300 pounds.
1: Yes.
0: So stop it.
1: So we go to May 11th. All right.
2: Okay.
1: Monday, May 11th. Earlier this week, the Financial Times. Harris up 22. She has 38. Newsom 16. Buttigieg and AOC at 9. Okay.
0: Okay.
1: On the Republican side, Vance up by 25. He's got 40. Rubio 14. Mm. Trump Jr. 15. DeSantis 8. All right.
0: Okay.
1: Tucker Carlson 2. Cruz has 3. So Cruz is beating Tucker Carlson.
0: Barely.
1: So now we go to Tuesday of this yesterday, all right?
0: Yeah.
1: Now this poll was done till the 7th. So really, if you think about it, this was from the 4th till the 7th. So the majority of this, it really hadn't settled in. I don't think it was out yet, because that would have been 6 days ago, the end of the poll.
0: Yeah. By the way, I have 0. That means I'm only 3 points behind Ted Cruz. That's weird.
1: Well, but the point is, if it was 6 days old, the billionaire stuff from AOC wasn't out yet.
0: Yeah. Yeah. True.
1: But in the Atlas Intel poll from they came out yesterday, but it was done the 4th through the 7th.
0: Okay. All right.
1: Now remember, Atlas Intel, the most accurate pollster of the presidential election.
0: Mm-hmm. Number one with a bullet. Yeah.
1: Number one with a bullet.
0: Yeah.
1: By the way, people might think we're violent or
0: that's a radio thing.
1: Or we're just very, very, very, very, very old school radio.
0: Yeah, exactly. Either way, it would be wrong.
1: Yes, exactly. But Atlas Intel, the most accurate pollster for the presidential election.
0: Yeah.
1: The last two elections.
0: Right.
1: Has AOC in the lead for the Democrat side with 26, Buttigieg 22, Newsom 21, Harris 13. So if you want to look at it from the Harvard Harris poll just a few weeks ago, where she had 50.
0: Yeah.
1: She's lost a significant portion of that. She's lost 37 points. Now, has she lost 37 points, or is the methodology of one of these pollsters completely bogus, or even in a random survey this far out, people really have not made a decision of who they want? All right, so you have, but AOC with 26, Newsom 21, Harris 13.
3: Yeah.
1: Everybody else had 2. Two or zero. That was it. You basically had AOC, Buttigieg, Newsom, and Harris. Now, on the Republican side, now this is mind-boggling because no one saw this one coming. Rubio leads with 45. Vance has 30. DeSantis, 11. Trump Jr. 0.
0: Wow.
1: And I know someone's asking me, I know what you're asking. All right, guys, explain it. I can't explain it.
0: I don't know. I don't know. It's now, early. That's the only thing I can say.
1: Now, I will say this. The one thing that I think I don't know how to read the Democrat side, because I can't. We can tell you that the things that they believe are insane and explain why they're insane.
0: Yeah.
1: I can't explain to you what's going through their brains in the polling and why AOC would be leading. You know, I just can't. Now, I can for the Republican side. You know, if the Atlas Intel is more accurate. And remember, we're so far out that, again, I think what it may give you an indication is people are, and we talked about this the other day, Republicans are extremely pleased with how Rubio explains what the president

0: doing.
1: Yeah. Yeah.
0: And he has a way of debating on the national stage, which DeSantis doesn't have. People like DeSantis, but he's the governor of Florida. He's not out there right. every day.
1: Right.
0: Rubio's out there every day. You see Rubio a lot more than you see Vance.
1: Mm-hmm.
0: And the fact that, you know, Trump hasn't jumped in, and we know that Rubio has said that he's not, you know, he won't run against Vance. We'll see what happens in the long run in that one. I really believe that Republicans, because I know I talk to Republicans all the time and they roll their eyes. They agree with what so much of Trump is doing, but they're like, my God, he can't explain even what he's doing at times.
1: Mm-hmm.
0: I get that from Republicans all the time. Rubio, instantaneously, you go, wow, this is how you explain it.
1: Right.
0: You know, Trump, an incredible communicator when he first ran, because we knew exactly what he wanted. He identified the problem, as we have said. But when you get into the specifics, we talked about yesterday, you know, for when he was talking to the, he took the question, and the first thing we said is we know exactly what he's saying, that, you know, prices don't matter when you're fighting a war. You fight the war to win a war.
1: Yeah, you're not focused on the prices.
0: Right.
1: You can't let the pressure domestically.
0: Right.
1: Once you've made the commitment on the mission, you can't do that. You've got to fulfill the mission.
0: Right. We understand exactly. But the way he said it was not that way.
1: Well, there is a better answer. And you can say splitting hairs, but splitting hairs will matter.
0: Well, yeah, splitting hairs
1: because
0: matters when you
1: the
0: can
1: problem
0: take...
1: is that the video went viral. The leftist media made it viral.
0: Right.
1: And so, you know, when you say not for 1 minute, you're not focused on prices, the better answer is, well, we're looking to free the world of the kind of tyranny that Iran has put upon the world,
0: mm-hmm.
1: which means a freer world, which means capitalism is a greater influencer for everybody and benefits everybody. So, yeah, that's part of the point. A free world includes capitalism. So if that satisfies your answer, yeah, but that's not the main point of the mission. The first thing is to, of course, rid them of nuclear ability, and that's what we're doing.
0: Right.
1: I didn't write that. I didn't have to. I didn't have to think hard about it.
0: No. Well, the first thing I thought of was that little clip, and they won't, again, it'll be used in ads.
1: Mm-hmm. Yeah.
0: If we're not out and prices don't come, you know, don't moderate, they're not going to come down. I mean, gasoline prices will come down.
1: Right.
0: And you may see, you know, because food was up because of shipping, because
1: right.
0: of
1: right.
0: fuel prices.
1: Mm-hmm.
0: But once those all, if they can end it in a month and everything comes down again with how the Democrats are performing, especially in Congress right now, CNN did one of the polling yesterday. You know, it could change everything for this upcoming, you know, midterm. So Democrats are so bad, you know, that is the Republicans' best hope, you know, right now.
1: Right.
0: But that little, if price, we're still involved in this and prices are still high and gasoline's through the roof, they're going to take that little clip where he said, I don't spend a minute thinking about prices.
1: Mm-hmm. Right.
0: And that's, you know, and that's where you have to pay attention to the things that you say. And Rubio does.
1: Yes.
0: You know, Rubio, right. when he filled in last week at the White House press briefing.
1: Mm-hmm.
0: Perfect.
1: Yeah.
0: Every answer was as perfect as you could possibly get. And as we have said, the biggest problem that the Republicans and this administration has had is communicating the wins.
1: Well, and the one thing that Rubio's done since his time in the Senate, and it's a very different scenario being in the Senate, is he quit flinching. He quit walking around. He quit walking around the direct answer.
0: Yeah.
1: And as Secretary of State, it's paramount. But also in today's world, it's paramount. You can no longer go back to the days of the blah blah answer. Nobody wants to hear it. They want to hear the truth and directly, and they want to hear conviction in your answer.
0: We are Red Eye Radio.
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0: We are Red Eye Radio. He's Eric Cronin, and I'm Gary McNamara. Yeah, so, I mean, it's fun to look at the polls here, and we always enjoy it. But I think when you see such a difference from poll to poll, somebody should at least explain that part of it probably is methodology, but probably a lot of it is the fact that nobody has made up their mind. It's so far away that nobody's made up their mind.
1: Well, and the Democrats,
0: who they wish to vote for president.
1: The rank and file on the left are a fickle group. You know, a part of identity politics is to retrain the mind to, again, find the next victim, but also that includes the next oppressor, which could be by 28 AOC. So we don't know.
0: Well, because Tom Steyer could, you know, in the California gubernatorial race could be the oppressor, and Pritzker, if he decided to run, could be the oppressor too, the evil billionaire.
1: Right, yeah.
0: Yeah. I wouldn't want to be a Democrat who's a billionaire and be sitting on that debate stage.
1: Right.
0: And I really think that the difference in the polling, not that Rubio would win, because I don't think he would run, but the fact is it just shows that the base is very pleased with his performance.
1: Yeah.
0: Because I do believe the base believes that this administration does not communicate as effectively as they could
1: right.
0: on a number of areas.
1: Mm-hmm.

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6: From ABC News, I'm Dave Packer. Colorado's governor is giving a break to a convicted felon who's serving time for election tampering. Disgraced former Mesa County clerk Tina Peters was sentenced to 9 years for orchestrating a security breach. Prosecutors said she was motivated by a false conspiracy theory about the 2020 election. Governor Jared Polis telling ABC affiliate KMGH he did believe she was sentenced too harshly.
7: In the case of Tina Peters, it really is about the disparate sentence. It's a commutation. I've never considered pardoning her. To be clear, she committed a crime, deserves to be a convicted felon.
6: On social media, President Trump posting Free Tina. Sources tell ABC News President Trump's expected to drop his $10 billion lawsuit against the IRS.
8: Trump filed the lawsuit against the IRS in the early days of his second term over the leak of some of his tax returns several years before. And he filed for $275 million in claims against the Justice Department for investigating him. Sources telling us that Trump is looking to drop his suit in exchange for the creation of a $1.7 billion fund to settle claims from anyone who says they were wronged by the Biden DOJ.
6: ABC's Pierre Thomas. President Trump back in Washington after days of talks with Chinese President Xi Jinping. But while the White House is touting few agreements, questions remain on whether China is fully on board. President Trump says she offered to help push Iran to reopen the Strait of Hormuz and said China would not give Iran military equipment. Former Biden-era U.S. Ambassador to China, Nicholas Burns.
9: President Trump was right to press this issue. China has a lot of leverage on Iran. China wants the strait to open. It does not want Iran to be the toll keeper in that strait. And so now it's time for China to use that leverage. Whether they will or not, I'm just not sure.
6: The Supreme Court Friday rejecting Virginia's bid to restore a congressional map that voters approved. It would have given Democrats a chance to pick up four seats in the closely divided U.S. House of Representatives. 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
6: Volunteer firefighters in Maine battled a fire and explosion at a lumber mill on Friday. There were 11 injuries, all firefighters, but the employees at the mill made it out okay.
12: We're in Waldo County, made up of all volunteers, and what I saw was professional firefighting efforts. I saw everybody working hand in hand to pull hose lines, to move apparatus, and to put water on the fire.
6: Fire Marshal Sean Essler, the cause of the fire under investigation. Some severe weather will roll into parts of the Midwest and South this weekend.
13: Into tomorrow, the threat shifts south and west into eastern Colorado and central Iowa. By Sunday, now we're really ramping it up from north central Oklahoma out to Minnesota. By Monday, another active day with severe storms from north Texas all the way to the western Great Lakes, watching cities like Wichita and Omaha over to Des Moines. The threat will linger into Tuesday. Heat out ahead of the storm right here in New York, 90s by Tuesday and Wednesday.
6: ABC News meteorologist Lee Goldberg. All right, we're sorry to do this to you.
14: 1-877 Cars for Kids.
6: Yeah, there it is. The Cars for Kids jingle. That's the one that seems to get stuck in your head. It's not airing anywhere in California anymore. That after a judge ruled in favor of a plaintiff who accused the nonprofit of false advertising. The suit alleges that Cars for Kids didn't allocate funds to underprivileged kids in California, but instead funded a group that provides Jewish summer camps and programs for teenagers in New York and New Jersey. Cars for Kids calls the ruling deeply flawed. Dave Packer, ABC News.
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17: What are the chances you are listening to this while drinking a nice hot cup of coffee? 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People who enjoyed 1 to 3 caffeinated cups a day saw the biggest impact. 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It's also possible coffee drinkers might be doing other things that keep them healthy. 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And finally, staying socially active. I'm Dr. Sanjay Gupta, helping you live a better life.
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19: 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Gary McNamara and Eric Harley talk about everything from politics to social issues and news of the day. Whether you're up late or you're just starting your day, welcome to the show. 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
20: All across America, we are Red Eye Radio. He is Eric Harley, and I'm Gary McNamara. Hello. All right. So you ready?
21: I'm ready.
20: Inflation.
21: Yeah.
20: Came out yesterday.
21: Yeah.
20: As we all know, I'm looking at the... okay, here it is. Okay. I want to make sure I got the right chart here.
21: Mm-hmm.
20: Bureau of Labor Statistics here, if you want to know where we get the information from, which is directly from the Trump administration.
21: Yeah, right.
20: The consumer price index increased 0.6% after rising 0.9% in March.
21: Mm-hmm.
20: That's because gasoline prices skyrocketed in March.
21: Right.
20: They still went up in April, but not as much as they did in March. And that's really the, I think that was 40%. The index for energy rose 3.8% in April, accounting for over 40% of the monthly all items increase.
21: Hmm.
20: The shelter index also increased in April, rising 0.6%. The index for food increased 0.5% over the month, as the index for food at home rose 0.7%. And the index for food away from home increased 0.2%. The index for all items taking out food and energy rose 0.4% in April. The all items index rose 3.8% for the 12 months ending in April. The core inflation, which is all items less than food and energy, rose 2.8% over the year, following a 2.6% increase over the 12 months ending in March. The energy index increased 17.9% for the 12 months ending April.
21: Yeah.
20: The food index increased 3.2% over the last year. The one thing that I saw was, 3.8% with ending in April, 3.8%, and wages up 3.6% over that mm-hmm. time. So wages not keeping up with the inflation, whatever the reason, and that's all that matters. You know, you can say whatever you want, but prices matter to people. As we've said before, when people say, yeah, but the stock market is not prices. GDP is not prices. Job growth is not prices. It's individual, and it affects everybody every single day. That's the challenge this administration still has, and the Republicans have, going into the midterms. If prices weren't a problem, I really wonder what it would look like for Republicans versus Democrats, because the Democrats are so insane on everything.
21: Yeah.
20: But you look at it, gasoline in April was up 5.6%. So it's been up. It's up 30% really over the last year. All energy. Gasoline, 28.4%. Fuel oil, 54.3%, which is going to affect everything across the board mm-hmm. that has to be shipped. Everything. Mm-hmm. Electricity up 6.1% over the last year, and it was up 2.1% for April. April alone, it went up.
21: Yeah.
20: Utility gas service was actually down. That's to be expected, though. You would expect, especially if you have April as you get into the warmer season, there's more of a gas supply.
21: Less demand.
20: And less demand, but mm-hmm. it's still up 3% over the last year. I'll see if my natural gas prices are going down. new vehicles... down 0.2% for April.
21: Hmm.
20: Used cars and trucks, no change, down for the year, minus 2.7%.
21: Hmm.
20: What's that going to look like if the kill switch comes in?
21: Yeah, something tells me that ain't going to happen.
20: Apparel up 0.6%. Apparel up 4.2% over the last year. Shelter was up 0.6% for the month, 3.3% for the year. Transportation services, 0.3%. That's 4.3% for the year. Medical care services, 3.2%. So let me see, what else are we looking at here? The index for food at home, 2.9%. Fruits and vegetables rose 6.1% over the last 12 months. So there you go. I mean, that's basically it. If you can sit there and you can say, yeah, but the war is responsible because of gasoline, we probably would be, or because of oil going up, you probably would be correct because it affects everything. And some of those things that weren't affected as much in March would be affected in April because it would be delayed. You know, the those price increases might be delayed a month at that point. You know, it's again, that's the biggest problem when you think about it. That's the biggest problem Republicans have and this administration has. And we've said it since day one.
3: Yeah.
20: Of this administration.
3: Since before the war. Because this has been this bringing prices down promise was a problem to begin with.
20: Yeah.
3: That shouldn't have been a campaign promise in 24. It should have been to stabilize the economy. And leave it at that. Don't make the promises. President Trump didn't have to, as a candidate in 2016, didn't have to directly make promises on the border, just had to have a position of being strong on the border. And that worked for him. He didn't have to get into the weeds on things. And there were promises you didn't have to make in 24. And that comes back to haunt you even before the war. So, because there's nothing you can do about bringing prices back to 2019 levels. You can't do anything about that. That's not going to happen, even if you hit your target rate of 2% on inflation and that were to maintain for years on end, then you would have still an increase in prices from where they are now. That's just how inflation works. And that should have been it. That should have been, again, look, we didn't break this. And because of inflation, we're not going to be able to bring prices down to 2019. What we can do is we can, through deregulation, we'll do everything in our power to bring earnings up. That's it. That's all you have to say. But then you add to it the war and the cost of energy, and that's always, this is one thing we talk about with companies coming here to the U.S. to do business. They want, first and foremost, cheap, plentiful energy. They want less regulation. All these things make them more profitable. So when you talk about investment in the U.S., companies coming here to set up shop, that's what we have talked about for years. And with the war, it is temporary. It is a geopolitical effect. But the question is, again, how long can you stall? And because I don't know that it is necessarily a stall, but the conversation and the messaging sounds like a stall. I don't know what's going on behind the scenes.
20: Well,
3: I'm not in the Situation Room. So, you know, that's, but it, people, most people don't think as far as I just took it. They don't say to themselves, well, I'm not sure what's going on, so I have to give them benefit of the doubt. No, what they see is 430, 440 and higher per gallon at the pump. When they go to fill up their car once a week, twice a week, or however often they have to.
20: And I don't believe, you know, but because the president lost the basically the 15% tariffs, which went down to 10%, probably tariffs aren't one of a reason why, I mean, prices may be a little higher because of it, but they would be higher if the Supreme Court hadn't made that decision. As to the trade court, that hasn't gone into effect yet.
3: Right.
20: So the 10% tariffs are still there. Now, the president, again, and it's interesting because I went, you know, because of the price of beef right now. And I just went, because it came out about a week ago, he may lower the tariffs or suspend the tariffs on beef.
0: Mm-hmm.
20: I go, that might be a good thing to do because I really hardly ever eat beef or hamburgers or anything at all until the summer comes along.
0: Yeah.
20: I probably eat more beef during the summer than I do all year. So when he lowered it and the administration suspended the tariff rate quotas on beef and said, we're lowering the tariffs, we're suspending the tariffs in order to make beef more affordable. And then Charlie Cook writes from this on X, not in National Review, but on X. As Trump has explained, tariffs do not raise prices and are paid for by foreigners, which is why, checking notes here, suspending or removing them lowers prices and make things more affordable.
0: Yeah.
20: And this is the problem.
0: Just like in December.
20: Well, the biggest credibility problem that Trump has on this with conservatives is not the fact that tariffs can't be used if people are involved in unfair trading practices.
0: Right.
20: It's the fact of trying to tell conservatives that raising the cost of doing business lowers prices.
0: Right.
20: Or telling conservatives that foreigners, as he's still doing, are paying the tariffs as he's lowering the tariffs. How many times has he lowered the tariffs and said, I'm lowering the tariffs so you can afford these prices and it will bring prices down? So he's talking out of both sides of his mouth.
0: Well, it only took one White House visit from King Chuck to do away with the Scottish whiskey tariffs.
20: Yeah.
0: You know what I mean? It's not even just, it's the on your point of lowering prices, they've admitted it how many times now. But then also on the lack of justification when it's like, oh, you know what, that was a good meeting and we'll do away with the tariffs. And it was... It made me want to have my own No Kings rally because the problem is no, the issue at hand is, and we've said it from the beginning, whatever your tariff game is going to be, choose it and stick with it. Of course, the court handed him a defeat, but even before then, it was all over the place.
20: Well, But even on that, I mean, he was back out again the other day, you know, going after the courts and saying they're, you know, they're doing it because they're in favor of China.
0: Right.
20: No. A president cannot tax American companies.
0: Right. Congress can.
20: The executive branch can't do it. Congress can. And on the last one where Congress specifically said, a long time ago when we were in the gold standard, that if balance of payments are out of whack, the executive branch can use tariffs. Everyone knows. That's why even his supporters didn't back him on when the trade court came out. You didn't see the backers saying they did something wrong because he's promoting trade imbalance. Trade imbalance is not balance of payments, as we've explained before. Mm-hmm. It's so crystal clear legally. And he's out there still railing that they're for the Chinese. It doesn't do you any good. You're not getting anywhere with conservatives who understand economics.
0: Right.
20: And, you know, that's one of the biggest problems for this administration right now and for Republicans. Because conservatives know that. The populist, because there's the populist wing, which is rah, rah, rah. Look, did you see the latest one with the trade representative? That's been covered over the last week and how they're trying to justify the new tariffs coming in.
0: Yeah.
20: That no foreign company should be able to produce more than what their own country handles.
0: Right.
20: And if they produce more and ship it over here, well, that's a reason for us to retaliate with tariffs. Well, for God's sakes, Boeing and American company then has to stop with two-thirds of their production, because two-thirds of their production goes overseas.
0: Right.
20: I mean, it's you're talking economic BS here over and over again to justify something that's killing you politically.
0: Yeah.
20: And you're not getting... I saw the other day, I think it was Bessin out there saying, look at this, because of the tariffs, you know, we've exported more than we've ever exported before. which of course we're always going to do as the economy increases. He didn't mention the fact that the trade imbalance hasn't changed.
0: Right.
20: You know, so they're picking and choosing, and conservatives economically are not idiots. They understand what's going on. And the BS, as we said from the very beginning, and we were criticized severely for that, manufacturing has lost 80,000 jobs over the last year. The trade imbalance has not lowered. The economy is at 2%, and so much of the economy is medical.
0: Mm-hmm.
20: Even the job creation, Trump even said it the other day, because so much of the new jobs are people getting part-time jobs, working two jobs. The president even admitted it the other day.
0: Right.
20: And most of it is medical fields. Manufacturing's getting killed in this country job-wise.
0: Well, the debate ended for me, and I didn't end it. You didn't end it. The Trump administration ended it when they announced 200-plus food tariffs would be drawn down.
20: Yeah.
0: To save families' money.
20: Right.
0: And the same with beef. You don't have to debate me. Debate them.
20: Well, they're debating
0: themselves.
20: If doing
0: away with the tariffs saves families money, then why wouldn't you draw down all tariffs? It's not going to happen where it goes to zero. I don't expect that. But why not take the brunt of what you have in place now and eliminate it or drop it down to where it was before to save families money? Why wouldn't you do that? Is it pride? I can't tell you. The debate isn't with me. It's with them.
20: We are Red Eye Radio.
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2: It is now mid-May, but I think we can finally put to rest any additional freeze concerns for the central and eastern United States.
22: With USDA meteorologist Brad Rippey saying, late April, early May cold outbreaks and freeze events following record warmth in March and early April raised crop concerns.
2: With specialty crops and with winter wheat, it often doesn't take very long to do significant damage at a certain stage of development.
22: And in the case of fruit trees, plants, and vines, in freeze event locales,
2: concerns have extended from the Midwest into the Mid-Atlantic and Northeast. Extensive reports of damage to a variety of specialty crops, and at least on a local to regional scale, this could result in a reduction of fruit availability. It's also extended into the wine grape sector, and we could see a year where we don't see a whole lot of wine production in some of the hardest hit areas of the Northeast and the Mid-Atlantic.
22: I'm Rod Bain reporting for the U.S. Department of Agriculture in Washington, D.C.
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0: We are Red Eye Radio. He is Eric Carlin. I'm Gary McNamara. And the other thing, and you were talking about before, you know, with the war in Iran and inflation and everything else. Every day that this goes on, where there's indecision from the White House, and we saw it, we mentioned it the other day when two of the biggest supporters in the media, the president, which is the New York Post, and the Wall Street Journal editorial page,
1: on the
0: war with Iran, have said, do something.
1: Yeah, right.
0: But just sitting here with every single day, you know, saying, okay, well, he hasn't said in the last 36 hours that Iran wants a deal and maybe we're getting a deal. I mean, the talk is much more negative now, but every day that the liberal media throws out accusations about whether they're true or not about what Iran is doing, that they have their missile sites back, whatever, every single day erodes the support from his own party.
2: WPRO.
3: While retinitis pigmentosa takes mark.

0: ABC News, I'm Dave Packer. The nation's largest commuter railway is on strike. Workers from New York's Long Island Railroad walked off the job at 12:01 a.m. Saturday morning after negotiations with the Metropolitan Transportation Authority ended without a new contract. Long Island and the New York City region bracing for an extremely challenging commute should this continue to Monday. President Trump back at the White House after days of talks with China's President Xi, asked as he walked off Marine One how it went.
1: We made great deals. We did great trade deals. We have great relationships. And a lot of things have happened and you'll be hearing about them. But that was a tremendous success. I think it really was a historic moment. Thank you very much.
0: Sources tell ABC News President Trump's expected to drop his $10 billion lawsuit against the IRS. It would be in exchange for the creation of a massive fund to compensate allies who claim they were.
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6: 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Uh-huh. With Gary and Eric on Red Eye Radio.
16: It's true. The big guy speaks the truth. So I'm just editorial board. Wall Street Journal.
17: Yeah.
16: The Senate. Well, they did. They confirmed him yesterday. Did they confirm him? Kevin Warsh was confirmed, I thought.
18: Well, you know what was interesting?
16: It said his poise this week to be confirmed. I thought he was yesterday.
18: Well, Newsmax reported that he was confirmed. Others, all the other sources said cleared a key Senate hurdle, thought was committee.
16: Okay. All right.
18: But it said, here's from Newsmax.com. U.S. Senate on Tuesday confirmed Kevin Warsh to a 14-year term as Federal Reserve Governor, marking an important step toward his succeeding Jerome Powell.
16: Okay.
18: So not as
16: All right, okay.
18: Chair.
16: That's okay.
18: Yeah.
16: Right. So, but here it is.
18: Yeah.
16: Because I saw that same thing, too, and I'm like, oh, okay. The Senate is poised this week to confirm Kevin Warsh as the new chair of the Federal Reserve. And the Wall Street veteran may be wondering why he ever signed up for this duty.
18: Yeah.
16: Tuesday's consumer inflation data for April shows he's inheriting one of the most difficult monetary tasks since Paul Volcker took over from G. William Miller in 1979.
18: Mm.
16: By the way, I'm old enough. I remember that.
18: Yeah.
16: I remember how high interest rates had to go to tame that inflation.
18: You remember when Volcker had curves. Only economists are going to get that joke. That's so sad.
16: Yes. So when you look at it, and they talk about, you know, I almost said Volcker. they talk about, you know, Powell and the fact of, remember, he was the one that said inflation is transitory and then admitted later on, you know, that interest rates, you know, with all the borrowing the government was doing and all the money that they were throwing in and stimulus and, you know, everything that happened during his term that did the opposite. And they're like, you know, he even admits he did stuff that was just not good. But if you're looking to tame inflation right now, because if you look at it and because they go through this here and they said, let me just read a few things here about consumer prices rose 6.6% in April or 3.8% over the last 12 months. That's down from 0.9% in March. And some 40% of the increase was related to the Iran war's energy shock. But that's little consolation since so-called core prices, that's taking out food and energy, rose 0.4% in April, an acceleration from 0.2% in March and 2.8% for 12 months. Service prices were notably hot, with shelter up 0.6% and overall non-energy services up 0.5% or 3.3% over 12 months. The disinflation in goods prices also seems to have stopped, as apparel prices are up 4.2% in the last year, and Whirlpool last week announced it raised prices 10% in April as two examples. Those figures confirm the inflation pop in the recent personal consumption expenditure data. They also suggest that the disinflation earlier this year may have been another false drawings that have typified recent Fed performance. The central bank keeps thinking it has inflation conquered and it begins a monetary easing cycle, only to find out its optimism is premature. Mm-hmm. The last inflation report marks a dispiriting end to Jerome Powell's 8-year

0: The nearby chart tracks consumer price inflation across 8 years of Powell's two terms. And then they just go through it all. He goes, Mr. Powell's tragic error was the pandemic-era price spike that he dismissed for too long as transitory.
1: Yes.
0: Prices soared before the Fed recognized its mistake, hitting an annual rate of 9.1% in June of 2022. The Fed still largely blames supply chain disruptions for the inflation spike rather than its policy choices to accommodate blowout federal spending and keep interest rates low for too long. And that's the problem right there when you look at the Fed. The fact that they still look at supply chains as the problem in that inflation.
1: Yeah. Yeah.
0: The problem that the people in charge and Powell didn't recognize that it was the blowout federal spending that caused it.
1: Yeah. Right.
0: And blaming something else that was not to blame.
1: Yeah. No, that's
0: for the long-term inflation that we had. It might have. We know the supply chain had an effect. But also people pulled back from buying at that point, too.
1: If you're
0: because a lot of people were unemployed for a period of time there or had cut back hours.
1: Right. Yeah.
0: And to sit there and ignore it and go, no, it was a supply chain that caused it and not the blowout spending and keeping interest rates low at that point.
1: Right.
0: To ignore that. This is why I've always said we believe that these people that are in power somehow have intelligence beyond what we can understand. And they don't.
1: No, they don't. And if you're building a case against Powell, that should be the focus on the whole transitory thing. You know, if you think of the mindset and where we have been, you have to remind people because people live in the bubble today. I don't know what kind of case you have to make against Powell. I think, again, on the merits, it's already made. And clearly wasn't going to be the case that he was going to fire Powell as chairman because we didn't get to that point. So the point is that you can, in bringing on Warsh and hopefully taking a new direction, I can't tell you what is going to happen when it comes to a Fed chair because, as you just mentioned, you know, so many people believe that, well, they're in that place for a reason. They must be qualified. Well, not everybody Trump has hired on has stayed on. So I don't know if that will be the case for Fed chair or is doing an effective job. I don't know if that'll be the case with this Fed chair, next Fed chair, or the following, or whoever it is in that position. And it's been I think you get into the wonkish type of territory, especially when it was never going to be the case that you were going to fire Jerome Powell. And then you're counting on people in a very small group of people to put any thought into that, that was going nowhere to begin with. What the Fed is doing, I mean, I'm going to criticize. I don't care if it's Warsh or Jerome Powell. It doesn't, Janet Yellen, I don't care who it is. That's the helm. That's at the helm. I don't care who it is. It's going to be, again, humans are involved in any human endeavor. There's going to be a lot of flaws, especially with so many, they've got a whole group.
0: Right.
1: They're going to make the decision as a group. And we can get into the whole idea of them, the Fed should be, audited and there should be greater oversight and everything else. And we've had those discussions for years, but the people don't care when we're, you know, getting close to $39 trillion in debt and nobody bats an eye.
0: Well,
1: then
0: I don't know
1: what to tell you.
0: When you had, because you and I grew up all the time, you could make, you know, because of the Fed rate, you could make, everybody could have a passbook account, a savings account. You could make decent money on it.
1: Yeah.
0: Remember?
1: Yeah.
0: My entire life. And all of a sudden we got to what, 15 years ago?
1: Yeah.
0: And all of a sudden the interest rate was, you know, what? Just until a couple of years.

0: ago what you got if you had something in the bank, 0.00001%.
1: Yeah, it was. Yeah,
0: that was to me, that was always manufactured.
1: Yeah,
0: that was that, and that was more in my opinion, that was political to keep the interest on the debt low. I mean, there was so much manipulation of that. You and I back in 2012, remember the whole thing. China's manipulating their currency. Like, what the hell you think we're doing?
1: Yeah, we do it all the time.
0: You know, it's like, what are you talking about? Yeah. We need to stop China from manipulating. We're doing the same thing.
1: Yeah.
0: And so what the thing that got me about Powell, there were a number of things, but the transitory statement, obviously, and we said it at that time with inflation, was a political statement.
1: Yeah.
0: It was not an economic statement.
1: Right.
0: It was not based in economic, in solid economic projections.
1: Right.
0: It wasn't.
1: No. Nope.
0: It was a political statement to protect what? The people in power? I don't know. I can't read the mind. But we knew it was wrong at the time. Remember the laughter we had. It's transitory. It's transitory. Yeah. And that's where my friend Richard.
1: Right.
0: Richard Rosso, the great financial analyst and investor down in Houston,
1: mm-hmm.
0: came up with permatory.
1: Yeah. Which is brilliant.
0: Yeah. I think my friend Richard should become Fed chair.
1: No, I'd love that.
0: But
1: at least I could trust his methodology, his thinking, right?
0: Well, I mean, that's the point. The transitory never made any economic sense. It just didn't. And the amount of money that was being pumped. And by the way, other economists knew it. Yeah. Obama economists knew it.
1: Oh, yeah.
0: They warned you can't be printing money you can't be borrowing this kind of money and just throwing it into the hands of the people.
1: Lawrence Summers.
0: Yeah, Larry Summers said it. Can't do it. The warnings were all there.
1: Yep. Everybody knew it. Anybody old enough that had seen it before recognized it again.
0: And so really with worse right now, I mean, you know, what do you do? I mean, because how long is the war going to last?
1: Right.
0: Because I don't know where to go with interest rates right now. If you ask me, all right, I don't know when the next meeting is, when they're going to raise it. Is it June? I don't even know.
1: But it's pretty much everybody believes any kind of rate decrease is off the table. You know, with the current situation. Yeah. So
0: and that's why you do it. You know, that's why you do it every month, every few months, whatever, when they meet to do that. Because I look at it, I go, I don't know what I would do right now. I don't know.
1: Yeah. Mid June.
0: Right. There's too many variables right now.
1: You know, the miss yesterday, the median forecast for year over year inflation was 3.7 and we hit 3.8. Core inflation year over year, the median forecast was 2.7 and we hit 2.8. And so, you know, which isn't a massive miss on either one of those. Everything else, in fact, I think was pretty much on target. But month over month. But again, if we're still looking at 3.5%, let's say we're looking at 3.5% inflation. If Warsh is at the helm, are you going to make a move to lower interest rates? And does the rest of the Fed agree with you? You know, so that's the question.
0: And my thing is, as this continues to go on, if gas prices remain high. By the way, my gas prices at my gas station went to $3.99.
1: Hmm.
0: Yeah. I think we were up to, I think the most we reached was $4.39.
1: Yeah.
0: I think
1: my neighborhood's somewhere around there.
0: So we're down a little.
1: I haven't bought gas in a few days, but yeah.
0: Shut up.
1: Yeah.
0: And people may be saying, Gary, that was quite rude. I mean, shut up just for he hasn't filled up with gas. I mean, where did that come
1: from? I drive a heavy truck. It's pretty heavy for a Chevy 1500.
0: Oh, you are, but you are driving because you're going to Wichita Falls more.
1: Yeah, I'm going. I said to my
0: yeah. The shut up was because he only drives a couple of miles to work.
1: Yeah, my commute is only
0: right where I have 28 miles.
1: 2.2 miles. That was. Yeah,
0: I know that was.
1: I coast home. Usually.
0: Quite reactionary of me.
1: I don't even know if I'll start my truck next time
0: to say to shut up. But yeah. I look at it and I say, okay, where do I go? Because how much of the inflation? Remember, tariffs have been lowered. Mm-hmm. They're collecting a lot less in tariffs now.
1: Right.
0: So that's off the table. And how much of, you look at right now because of the energy prices, that's what's causing the vast majority of the inflation out there.
1: Yeah. Yep.
0: We are Red Eye Radio.
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0: We are Red Eye Radio. He is Eric Carlin. I'm Gary McNamara. Yeah, so the Fed chairmanship is not a job I would want.
1: No, I don't want that hot seat at all. No, for me, that would be transitory.
0: Yes.

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4: From ABC News, I'm Dave Packer. A nearly $2 billion fund could be created by the federal government that would compensate anyone who says they were victimized by the Justice Department under President Biden. It's part of a deal that President Trump has offered in exchange for dropping a lawsuit that he's filed. ABC's Pierre Thomas.
5: Trump filed a lawsuit against the IRS in the early days of his second term over the leak of some of his tax returns several years before. And he filed for $275 million in claims against the Justice Department for investigating him. Sources telling us that Trump is looking to drop his suit in exchange for the creation of a $1.7 billion fund to settle claims from anyone who says they were wronged by the Biden DOJ.
4: President Trump back at the White House after days of talks with China's President Xi. He asked as he walked off Marine One how it went.
6: We made great deals. We did great trade deals. We have great relationships. And a lot of things have happened, and you'll be hearing about them. But that was a tremendous success. I think it really was a historic moment. Thank you very much.
4: The man believed to be the mastermind behind 20 terror attacks across the globe. Now in custody of the U.S., federal prosecutors are charging Mohammed al-Saldi, an Iraqi national, for carrying out some attacks allegedly in retaliation for the war in Iran.
7: Drop the knife!
8: Prosecutors linked al-Saldi to this stabbing in London that left two Jewish men, including an American citizen, seriously injured. This attempted arson at Bank of New York Mellon in Amsterdam. And this firebombing of a synagogue in North Macedonia.
4: ABC's Aaron Katursky. The search is suspended for the bodies of four divers who died during an underwater cave excursion near the Maldives. Authorities in Italy say that the group of five was attempting to explore caves in at least 160 feet of water below the surface on Thursday. Search teams were called in when the team failed to resurface. The body of another diver has already been recovered. You're listening to ABC News.
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4: Despite an ongoing shortage of air traffic controllers, the FAA has revised its new hiring target downward. According to the new hiring plan, the FAA is hoping to add more than 12,000 controllers to facilities around the U.S. That's down from a prior target of 14,000. Air traffic controller staffing levels are the highest they've been in 6 years, but it's still below a target level, especially as demand for travel has increased post-pandemic. Airlines have also increased their schedules. Colorado Governor Jared Polis has commuted the sentence of a former county elections clerk who was convicted of conspiring to challenge the results of the 2020 election.
10: Tina Peters had been convicted of handing over her county's election software to a person associated with Mike Lindell, the MyPillow CEO and prominent election fraud conspiracy theorist. Governor Jared Polis calls Peters' 9-year sentence extremely unusual and lengthy, and she'll be released on parole next month. Colorado Secretary of State Jenna Griswold says the move will only embolden the election denial movement. Mike Dubusky, ABC News.
4: The Texas Supreme Court rejected a push from state Republicans and Governor Greg Abbott to reprimand the 50 Democratic state lawmakers who fled the state last year in protest of new congressional maps. The justices rejected the argument that the Democrats vacated their offices. The redistricting push in Texas kickstarted efforts in various other states across the country. Dave Packer, ABC News.
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0: Now, it's Red Eye Radio. Gary McNamara and Eric Harley talk about everything from politics to social issues and news of the day. Whether you're up late or you're just starting your day, welcome to the show. From the Relief Factor Studios, this is Red Eye Radio.
16: All across America, we are Red Eye Radio. We is me and he. Me, he. He's Eric Harley, and I'm Gary McNamara. Hi. Hello. All right, so time for the entertainment portion of the show.
17: Okay.
2: Because it's been far less than entertaining up until now.
16: Democrat Chris Van Hollen asking questions to FBI Director Kash Patel.
2: Yeah.
16: And basically it becomes a back and forth of who's the bigger drunk?
2: Who's smoking the most weed?
16: Here we go. I will say this for Van Hollen, though. They should find, if you're going to go after somebody, and this is the Atlantic story that he's, Kash Patel's, you know, filed a defamation lawsuit against.
2: Yeah, right.
16: That, you know, said basically, you know, he's been missing meetings, drinking on the job, and things like that. And he denies it. But remember, Van Hollen's the one that, remember the, when he was having the margaritas with the Maryland dad?
2: Yeah. Yeah.
16: So they go back and forth on that one, but here it is.
13: Here we go. So you agree, Director Patel, that if one of your agents was unable to perform his or her duties because of excessive drinking, you would need to take corrective or disciplinary action. You agree with that statement?
17: We would implement the inspection review process, just like these other agencies have their own internal investigations, and complete that review.
13: As I said in my opening remarks, I really don't care about your personal life so long as you are able to perform your public and official responsibilities, which are awesome responsibilities. Multiple reports, including reporting by The Atlantic, have alleged episodes of excessive drinking, unexplained absences, and behavior that concern current and former FBI and DOJ officials. You have publicly denied those allegations and filed a defamation lawsuit. So today, as you testify before Congress, is it your testimony that those allegations are categorically false?
17: Unequivocally categorically false.
13: So there have been no occasions during your tenure when FBI personnel were unable to promptly reach you?
17: Absolutely not. You can ask my entire workforce. They hear from me at every single hour of the day, as do these great gentlemen here, as do the men and women of the interagency and state and local law enforcement in the White House.
13: And so there have been no occasions when your security detail had difficulty waking or locating you, is that right?
17: Nope, it's a total farce. I don't even know where you get this stuff, but it doesn't make it credible because you say so.
13: I'm not saying it, Director Patel. It's been written and documented.
17: You are literally saying it.
13: No, I'm saying that these are reports, Director Patel. No.
17: And unlike your baseless reports, the only person that was slinging margaritas in El Salvador on the taxpayer dollar with a convicted gangbanging rapist was you.
13: You know,
17: the only person that ran up a $7,000 bar tab in Washington, D.C. at the lobby bar was you.
13: This
17: so the only individual in this room
13: allegations
17: that has been drinking on taxpayer dime during
13: are
17: the day
13: you polygraphing
17: is you.
13: Director Patel, come on. These are serious allegations that were made against you. They're
17: the allegations
13: in a lawsuit
17: are
13: that
17: false.
13: You filed.
17: You drinking margaritas with a gangbanger
13: actually,
17: through and on video.
13: Just goes to show you.
17: You running a $7,000 bar tab at the lobby bar has been filed by your own
13: this
17: office.
13: This goes to
17: you
13: show.
17: Drink during the day. That's
13: Chairman,
17: you.
13: Mr.
17: This
13: Chairman,
17: is the ultimate example of hypocrisy.
13: Mr. Chairman.
17: I will not be tarnished by baseless allegations
13: let me
17: and fraudulent
13: ask
17: statements from the media.
16: You know what it sounds like? I think I told you that my brother just learned to text in the last 6 months.
2: Yeah, right.
16: And my brother, along with my sister, is a saint. You know, they take care of my dad 24/7, full-time caretakers.
2: Yeah.
16: But he's got a lot of time on his hands. And so since he learned to text, take a guess who gets the majority of the texts. Well, the texts going back and forth are basically who was a bigger drunk in college. Going back a half century.
2: All right. Do we have a winner yet?
16: No.
2: Oh, okay.
16: I mean, half the stuff isn't true, but we make stuff up as we go along. It's just, you know, it's pretty funny. I tell you, if those texts became public, I'd be in deep trouble because if I was in political office, what's all this about here?
2: Yeah. Exactly.
16: But your brother claims
2: your own family member,
16: exactly.
2: Mr. McNamara. May I remind you, you are probably not under oath because we're on a debate stage. But however,
16: well, what it is, it's our continuing effort to accuse the other one of being a bigger loser,
2: yeah,
16: and a pitiful human being in life,
2: yeah,
16: which
2: yeah.
16: is exactly what brothers do to each other, yeah. even when you get. To retirement age, it never changes. So, but yeah, I just thought, but I was like, It's like maybe Van Hollen wasn't the one to ask that question.
2: Yeah, right.
16: Or to keep emphasizing on it. And apparently part of his filing was $7,000 for a party or liquor or something that was that happened, that according to thehill.com. But you know how that ended, though? They both agreed, I don't think it's going to happen, but they both agreed that they would take alcohol tests, but only if the other one was there.
2: Right, yeah. All right.
16: You know, the problem is not the Atlantic story. The problem is, and the story was Trump wasn't pleased with it when he was with the Olympians in the locker room and champagne was flowing and stuff like that.
2: Right.
16: Trump's not a drinker. He doesn't, you know, we all know that. He's never drank, and so he doesn't like that imagery.
2: Yeah, right.
16: You know?
2: Yeah.
16: And so that's the... Not that he did anything wrong or was drunk. I'm not making that accusation.
2: He just doesn't like the imagery of it.
16: He just doesn't like that imagery, but that's not going anywhere. I mean, it's just... I just thought it was... When they were going back and forth, it was just... it was entertaining.
2: Yeah, wasn't yeah, that? Yeah.
16: All right, in other news, I like this one because when I saw the headline, ex-BLM activist, that's Black Lives Matter activist, says, Democrats are the racists. I went, oh.
2: Well,
16: where have I heard that before? A former Black Lives Matter activist pulled back the curtain on what he called the fraud and indoctrination of the radical left, explaining why he came to believe the movement that he supported was a scam. Xavier DeRosso said he spent his youth supporting liberal causes, describing himself as the kid in college spreading woke stuff on campus, but that his awakening came during the 2020 George Floyd riots. He joined, he was on Riley Gaines' podcast to discuss what changed his mind. Socialism has literally never worked. Black Lives Matter has always been a scam, and the Democratic Party has always been the party of racism and violence. I have just been drinking the Kool-Aid because this was the indoctrination that was put upon me from the age of a little child. These are all quotes, by the way.
2: Yeah. Right.
16: DeRosso now is a conservative content creator and a personality for PragerU. Conservative publication, videos, whatever the content, whatever that's done by Dennis Prager, explained that his shift began while being cast for the Netflix reality show The Circle. He started researching conservative arguments, initially wanting to debunk them, but then realized he'd been blinded by his own confirmation bias. He said that when he tried to question things like the riots or whether the millions raised were actually going to the victims' families, he was met with hostility from Black Lives Matter. Whenever I called it out, I was told that I needed to stay in line or that I was losing the plot, and I just got sick of it, adding that he realized how performative activism actually is. Ooh, I like that line.
2: Yeah.
16: Wow. That's a great line. And, you know, I thought of when the Black Lives Matter protests, but when you look at now it's No Kings.
2: Well, it's pretty much all modern activism on the left is performative. Because you can't tell me, and by the way, we know this because of what we have seen with how well organized a lot of these events are, right? There's big money that goes into organizing them. Yes, they're shared thought, and there are a lot of lunatics on the left, no doubt. But you're going to take it to another level when the camera's rolling. It is performative. It is, in fact, I think for a lot of the people there, I think they're there to see the train wreck.
16: He said at the time in 2020 that while he outwardly supported these movements, the Black Lives Matter movement, He had long-standing reservations about their messaging. He noted he had family and friends who worked in law enforcement during the height of the anti-police movement. I thought it was weird that so many people were demonizing every single cop and every single police department. Where'd you hear that before? That sounds like something that I'd heard on Red Eye Radio. And I thought it was insane to watch the looting and rioting happening. He also noted that the families of the victims of violence were not actually being helped by the organization claiming to support them. Breonna Taylor's mother was even speaking out, saying that her daughter's name and death were being exploited and there were millions of dollars being made off her death. Not a single dollar went to her, went to legal fees or anything of that nature. So I just started seeing the fraud pretty early on. So they go, in 2025, federal prosecutors launched an investigation into whether senior leaders of the Black Lives Matter organization defrauded donors of tens of millions of dollars. In December of 2025, the executive director of BLM Oklahoma was indicted on 25 federal counts, including wire fraud and money laundering, after allegedly embezzling over $3 million in donations to fund international travel, shopping, and real estate. But I think it's interesting just to find out when people on the left, you know, whether it's Michael Rappaport, who, by the way, is saying he might run for mayor of New York now.
18: Yeah, yeah.
16: You know, so.
18: All right.
16: Well. But when you see, I think it's fascinating because you really don't see major figures on the right moving to the left. You may have the Never Trumpers.
18: Yeah.
16: But, you know, you look at, for example, Bill Kristol.
18: Right.
16: He's completely changed his political philosophy.
18: Yeah, it's hard to believe he was ever a conservative.
16: Yeah. When you look at it, it doesn't make it, and he doesn't explain why.
18: No, because we judge him based on what he has said since becoming pretty much the Never Trumper. I mean, if you're going to put a face on the whole Never Trumper thing, it's his.
16: Well, I mean, you can disagree with Trump. We disagree with Trump. We haven't given, we disagree with everybody.
18: That's the points we have made. And we've said, okay, but explain why you disagree from a conservative point of view. And he's gone in the opposite direction.
16: Right. We haven't changed our opinions.
18: No.
16: On anything.
18: No.
16: And so we can criticize. And plus, I voted for Trump 3 times. I don't hate anybody. There isn't any emotional hate. I don't hate anybody.
18: I want him to continue to have control of the House and Senate.
16: Yeah. And
18: until he's done being president.
16: And I want the Republicans in the executive branch. I mean, my whole point is I want, even though the Republican Party is not as conservative as I would like, the option is not an option.
18: There is no turning back.
16: And people recognize that. They recognize the fact that, you're not, I haven't been emotionally damaged because Trump or anybody else is in political office.
18: No.
16: You know, it's not I can't eat, I can't sleep, I can't do this because I disagree with every politician.
18: That's where they were. Right. Remember when he won in 2016 and when he won again in 2024? They just lost their ever-loving mind.
16: I don't think there's a politician I've ever agreed with 100%.
18: No.
16: And so, so they get the criticism. We analyze things, and people recognize that. But it's when the hate and emotional immaturity just comes out of nowhere.
18: Yeah.
16: Where, with Bill Kristol, you never saw it before, and all of a sudden he's this absolute mush of liberal, insane emotion.
18: Well, and it was clear, I think, a big part of that. Now, he's behind everything that he says in terms of his opinions and everything else. But there was also that the liberal activist media embracing him as a never-Trumper, kind of like what they did with James Comey and others, where all of a sudden they just turn into something that's completely different than, now, not for Comey, but for Bill Kristol, than he had portrayed in the past. Which tells me, again, the fact that he got emotional and clearly his emotions were driving him when he became
2: a never Trumper, that tells me that he was a liberal all along.
16: Or Liz Cheney.
2: Yes, same thing.
16: With everything with their investigation.
2: There's no way you can look at the January 6th committee.
16: Right.
2: The whole thing.
16: And look at
2: and justify it.
16: And look at the lack of any type of due process that she advocated.
2: Right.
16: Blew her conservative credentials completely. But we explained precisely. We just didn't say we hate Lynn Cheney because she disagrees with Trump.
2: No.
16: We explained specifically why she lost any chance of ever being able to promote conservative principles. Because right. if you don't believe in due process, you're not a conservative. Right. You're not a constitutionalist.
2: Right.
16: And so, you know, but there is no hatred I have towards anybody.
2: No.
16: I don't have time. I don't have time. There's too much other things to be emotional about. Like
2: exactly.
16: My stinky sports teams.
2: Right.
16: We are.
2: And your annoying brother by text.
16: And my brother. Yes.
2: Yes,
16: my brother.
2: Yeah.
16: We are Red Eye Radio.
2: Brought to you by FPPF, Fuel Power Max.
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10: If you're someone who isn't super active, just thinking about the amount of exercise you're supposed to get every week can feel daunting. 75 minutes of vigorous exercise, 150 minutes of moderate intensity exercise. It's a lot. But I have some good news for you in the form of a recent study out of Norway. Researchers found that for most sedentary people, getting just 5 more minutes of meaningful movement a day had a statistically significant impact on their expected lifespan. So did reducing the amount of time they sat every day by just 30 minutes. That's not to say that this bare minimum is what you should aspire to, but I think it's a good reminder that doing something is always better than doing nothing. The point is, just get started. Work just a little bit more movement into your daily routine, and don't even think of it as exercise. I'm Dr. Sanjay Gupta, helping you live a better life.
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0: Here with our radio, he's Eric Carly, and I'm Gary McNamara. I mean, I just love, I read the headline to start off the show. I was just going through headlines, but this was James Freeman's op-ed piece in the Wall Street Journal. Democrats still willing to consider candidates without Nazi tattoos. And it says, national media pundits may be ready to settle for a disturbingly kooky candidate for the U.S. Senate in vacation land, but the votes that count belong to Maine residents, with absentee voting set to begin next week for the state's June 9th primary. Not all Democrats ready to line up behind Graham Plattner. The message from professional progressives is that extremism can not only be tolerated, but can even be celebrated as charming authenticity. I just thought that was a great way to write that.
1: Yeah.
0: And just talking about the people like members of Governor Janet Mills' inner circle, a lot of people still going to, you know, claim they're going to vote for her.
1: Right.
0: And as we told you, there's another candidate, you know, in there also, but they're like, you know, there's more people coming out now, Democrats saying, we can't have this, we can't have this.
1: Right.
0: We cannot have a Nazi as our candidate, while really the mainstream of the Democratic Party is saying, no. Being a Nazi because you were angry and you were an angry Nazi shows genuine authenticity, and that's
1: exactly
0: what we need in the Democrat Party.
1: You were being real in the moment.
0: Yeah. Uh-huh.
2: WPRO.
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0: ABC News, I'm Dave Packer. Sources tell us that President Trump is expected to drop his $10 billion lawsuit against the IRS. They say this would be in exchange for the creation of a $1.7 billion fund to compensate allies who claim they were wrongfully targeted by the Biden administration. House Democratic Caucus Chairman Pete Aguilar.
1: This is ridiculous, but this is exactly, you know, who he is. Some way, somehow, he'll find a way to try to pay himself in addition to, you know, some of the 1,500 insurrectionists who he pardoned for trying to take over the Capitol here.
0: President Trump back at the White House after days of talks with China's President Xi. The U.S. Supreme Court has denied Virginia Democrats' request to stay the Supreme Court decision that invalidated a voter-approved redistricting effort. The Texas Supreme Court rejecting a push from state Republicans and Governor Greg Abbott to reprimand the 50 Democratic states.
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20: And he is Eric Carley, and I'm Gary McNamara. Good morning. Welcome. 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Now, this is one of my favorite things from yesterday, and I just happened to see it because I was just going through X, and Jonathan Turley wrote about it, and thecollegefix.com has it,
21: mm-hmm.
20: where the University of California at Davis has a thing called the Whole Earth Festival. Okay.
21: Yeah.
20: And be honest with you, it looks like all liberals in there.
21: Yeah.
20: Well, the Whole Earth Festival has written a public apology for an informal drum circle that it denounced as cultural appropriation.
21: Uh-huh.
20: And as Jonathan Turley writes, and so many other people commenting on it, it's like, and he writes, given the presence of both drums and circles in every single culture, it's not clear where the appropriation was found. They couldn't find where the appropriation was, but they still had to apologize.
21: Yeah.
20: They don't even know what the hell they're apologizing for.
21: No, they can't find it. But we're sorry anyway. How many times does that happen? Someone made fun of, who was it that made fun of Jimmy Kimmel one time apologizing for a joke that he made? And I don't remember what it was about. And then they showed him at the podium. I don't know where he was. It looked like L.A. City Hall or something. It probably was outside his studios. And he's at the podium apologizing and crying. I was like, what are you apologizing for? You're a comedian.
20: Did you ever see...
21: You're supposed to be a comedian.
20: You ever see the interview? I'm sure there's been more than one interview. I saw the one interview where Daryl Hall, they asked him if he was culturally appropriating songs.
21: Yeah,
20: he was
21: right.
20: Involved in cultural right. appropriation.
21: Right, exactly.
20: And
21: no,
20: he,
21: remember...
20: And he just went, he goes, I grew up with this music. And you know, so many of the rhythm and blues bands,
21: mm-hmm.
20: when he was a kid,
21: yeah.
20: he went down to the studios.
21: Mm-hmm.
20: And he would do whatever they wanted him to do.
21: Mm-hmm.
20: I mean, he was a part of that.
21: That's where his training and influence was.
20: Exactly. That's where it all came from.
21: Right.
20: And I think, I forgot who it was that, I don't know if it was the OJs or the Spinners that were on, you know, the Daryl Hall, the
21: yeah.
20: great show. That,
21: right, yeah.
20: I don't even know if it's still on anymore.
21: Yeah, Daryl's House.
20: Daryl's House.
21: I don't know if it is.
20: What a great, I mean, what a great
21: yeah.
20: show.
21: Yeah.
20: And it was either, I can't think, remember, was the, might have been the OJs.
21: Mm.
20: And they were blown away. They had no idea his background. And they went, oh, you're really legit. But
21: yeah.
20: he just said, he goes, look, because I'm paraphrasing here. He said, music is music. We all pick up different influences.
21: Yeah.
20: If you make great music, you make great music.
21: Mm-hmm.
20: He said, I didn't create the sound that I have. You
21: right.
20: know, I was influenced by it and went down my own, you know, we went down our own path. And did it. I'm not taking credit for the genre.
21: Right.
20: I'm simply playing music because it's music, and music is supposed to bring people together. And the best thing in music is when you can take different forms of music and different types of performers and bring it all together. Music is not about separation. It's about bringing people together.
21: Right.
20: And so here you have this whole Earth Festival that had to write a public apology for having a drum circle. And they can't even figure out what the cultural appropriation is.
21: Right.
20: Nobody knows.

0: blah, blah, blah.
1: Justin Timberlake did a duet with Prince's hologram at the Super Bowl. And not only did they come out and say that was wrong, and I'd say I'd probably agree with it. I didn't see it. You and I always just comment on the news that comes from whatever event. I didn't see it. I saw the clip.
0: I know why you said it's probably wrong, but it got nothing to do with cultural appropriation.
1: No, it's the hologram thing. Yeah. Stop it. And so that whole thing then quickly evolved into, and all of your music, Justin, is cultural appropriation. Huh? Here's a guy that was hired to do the Super Bowl for, and it's announced months ahead of time. Here's the halftime show. And so he comes out, he does this, which again, stop with the holograms. You know, I just read this the other day. Prince's estate does not allow for a tribute band. You can do cover songs, a cover song. You can't be a Prince tribute band. They go after you legally. And so it's obviously.
0: Wow.
1: Yeah. So it's obviously controlled. That was controlled by the estate of Prince. They have to run that through them. The Super Bowl, the entertainment committee, the whole thing, months of planning and promotion of this. And the moment it's done, look, cheesy doing it with a hologram. Sorry. But it evolved into all of your music is cultural appropriation. You got blonde hair and blue eyes. Sorry. And
0: you need to sing white music.
1: Well, and it's like the dude's been around forever. You and I were just talking during the break about boy bands.
0: Yeah.
1: And he was, you know, he was in sync and you know, launched his solo career out of that. So he's been around for a long time. I mean, I took my daughter to see NSYNC. She was in middle school, I think. And, I mean, it was, I don't know, back in the 90s, whenever it was. So he's been around for so long, then all of a sudden, no, it's cultural appropriation.
0: Well, it's we
1: that's
0: we,
1: the rule book
0: we,
1: changing.
0: We
1: by
0: better
1: the way.
0: First explain before we lose our music street cred.
1: Yeah,
0: why we were talking boy bands?
1: Because
0: I'm just getting over
1: because all the posters you put up in the control room. That was obvious.
0: As you can tell, I mean, my voice is still a little out of it. Both of us, on the other side of the wall.
1: Yeah, producer Alan caught what we had. I blame me, quite
0: frankly. I don't know if Ron is sick, but Alan caught it.
1: Yeah.
0: Respiratory thing. So I'm just going through the TV. Saturday or Sunday, I was like, I just can't do anything. And there was I don't know if it was HBO Max or whatever, but there was it was CW.
1: Hmm.
0: They always have music documentaries.
1: Yeah, okay.
0: And it was on boy bands. And I just happened to, you know, click. I go, what's this? I end up watching the whole thing.
1: Mm.
0: Now, when boy bands became popular in the 90s, I'm into completely different music. I mean, I didn't even pay attention. I was like, boy bands manufactured, whatever.
1: Yeah.
0: I learned a lot.
1: Mm-hmm.
0: I learned a lot about so many of the so-called boy bands that said, we weren't boy bands.
1: Yeah.
0: We weren't manufactured. We actually came together on our own and did the. And it's like, you know, they're talking about. The stereotyping and bigotry of calling us a boy band and how they all hate the whole boy band thing.
1: Well, it's like calling Metallica hair metal.
0: Yeah.
1: And they weren't hair metal.
0: Yeah, great, great. Well, it's like when people start saying, well, I'm into heavy metal and, you know, Poison.
1: Yeah.
0: That's
1: not metal.
0: And I'm just like, well, you know, and I actually listened to some of the music and they did some a cappella stuff and I forgot which band it was, but went through all different ones. In fact, a band that I actually had no idea was a boy band, and I had their album in the 90s, a band called, and they were actually in the documentary called The Moffats from Canada.
1: Mm-hmm.
0: And to me, they were a rock band,
1: mm-hmm.
0: and they played their own instruments.
1: Right.
0: I never knew it until I met a woman down here in Texas. She goes, do you like any of the boy bands? I'm like, no, I hate them. She goes, I like The Moffats. I go, I've got that album. They're a boy band. And she goes, they're a boy band. I go, no, they're not. Yes, they are. And apparently they fit the definition, you know, of a boy band.
1: Yeah.
0: And

0: And, but they were being played on the alternative stations up there.
1: Mm-hmm.
0: Yeah. Out of Toronto.
1: Yeah.
0: You know, and so that's why you never looked at them as a, you know, as a, because they didn't play boy bands.
1: Well, I saw a Def Leppard video like about a month or two ago. And I said, you know, I said to myself, I said, self, they're kind of like a boy band with instruments is what they became. If you followed Def Leppard from the beginning, which I did. Then they, you know, pour some sugar on me.
0: Oh, God,
1: sorry, that's a weird request.
0: Well, no, that's why people have asked me, because they know I've done a variety of things in my life, but the hardest job I ever had was, the hardest job I ever had was a wedding DJ.
1: Mm-hmm.
0: Now, I've explained the problems. I worked for a guy. We played records back then, and we were getting into maybe some CDs.
1: Yeah.
0: It was records.
1: Yeah.
0: So you had to have all the, there was nowhere where you go on the computer. Oh, the bride's family has asked for this song and you punch it in, download it and play it.
1: Mm-hmm.
0: No, didn't have it. And he would never have, if they requested 10 songs, he might have 5 for me.
1: Yeah.
0: But what I hated the most is when that song came out and I had to play that damn song,
1: mm-hmm.
0: which I hated more than anything on the planet. More than anything ever in my life, maybe,
1: mm-hmm.
0: besides Bobby Goldsboro watching Scotty grow.
1: Mm-hmm.
0: Or honey. No, you're right. It was honey. Yeah. Not watching Scotty grow. It was honey.
1: It's, mm-hmm. Yeah.
0: Look how big the tree has grown. but
1: are you admitting to burying her under a tree? Sorry.
0: And so I had to actually play that. And then this one, I can still remember the one wedding. It was at a fire hall. Mm-hmm. I had to play it like 10 times. Play it again. And I remember when I would get there, the check would be there. And it was like, and we're going back, when did that song come out? Late 80s?
1: Yeah.
0: Yeah, late 80s.
1: Yeah, 86, 88, somewhere. Okay. I don't know.
0: Yeah. So, and, you know, I was making like $500 a night.
1: Mm-hmm.
0: It was great money.
1: Mm-hmm.
0: And I felt like I was a prostitute.
1: Well, you play with the crowd once. That's why they pay you. So, look, I've had a bride, and it was a family member, whisper into my ear, and I did have the advantage of downloading songs on the fly. I'm sitting there working on a laptop. And I always get asked to do it because a couple of times I did. And this one time, the bride gently whispered into my ear, turn that blank off. And she didn't use the word blank. And I was like, you know, I'm just downloading popular songs, right? And it was like, oh, man, I wasn't getting paid before. I'm totally not getting paid now. So, yeah. Yeah, that's a nightmare of a job.
0: Yeah, and so the hardest money I ever had to earn. But the whole point was they got into the whole thing about cultural appropriation.
1: Mm-hmm.
0: And so that's why it's been on my mind. So when I saw Turley talking about the whole Earth Festival at UC Davis that had to write a public apology for a drum circle. And it's like, well, all cultures have drums and circles and they play music in circles.
1: Right.
0: There is no ethnicity that claims that claims ownership to it to begin with, but they had to apologize and not even know what they were apologizing for.
1: Right.
0: Just amazing.
1: Yeah. You can't define it.
0: You can't even define it anymore. I would hate to be a liberal just because I've always have to, can I say this?
1: This is exactly what's going on with the 28 candidates. Who's going to rise to the top? Well, today it's AOC, but it might be somebody else tomorrow. Why? Because today you're the champion, tomorrow you're the oppressor.
0: Well, the perfect example is Tom Steyer can't answer the question, are you evil because you're a billionaire? Because
1: exactly.
0: AOC says,
1: right,
0: you got to be a criminal. So are you a criminal?
1: Right. Yep. So exhausting for them, but we love it.
0: Oh, yeah, yeah. Keep it going because it makes our show.
1: Yeah.
0: Well, we don't have to do any work anymore.
1: Exactly.
0: That's it.
1: Thank you.
0: Yeah. We are Red Eye Radio.
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0: We are Red Eye Radio. He's Eric Carly and I'm Gary McNamara. Well, Mamdani got an extra $4 billion from Hochul.
1: Oh,
0: so
1: man.
0: New York State has decided to fund the communist regime, at least for this budget, of Mamdani. And he said, well, we may have some kind of cuts, and we're going to add more user fees, I guess, is what they're going to do.
2: Right, yeah.
0: Just add more user fees or whatever, but the property tax thing has been dropped.
2: Yeah, right.
0: He might have been impeached if he would have done that.
2: Exactly. But, yeah. Well, that's, it's a problem.
0: But the rest of New York?
2: Yeah.
0: I'm sure you're happy to be funding more of New York City.
2: It's for the better good.
0: Yes.
2: That's not even your city.

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10: From ABC News, I'm Dave Packer. Colorado's governor is giving a break to a convicted felon who's serving time for election tampering. Disgraced former Mesa County clerk Tina Peters was sentenced to 9 years for orchestrating a security breach. Prosecutors said she was motivated by a false conspiracy theory about the 2020 election. Governor Jared Polis telling ABC affiliate KMGH he did believe she was sentenced too harshly.
11: In the case of Tina Peters, it really is about the disparate sentence. It's a commutation. I've never considered pardoning her. To be clear, she committed a crime, deserves to be a convicted felon.
10: On social media, President Trump posting Free Tina. Sources tell ABC News President Trump's expected to drop his $10 billion lawsuit against the IRS.
12: Trump filed the lawsuit against the IRS in the early days of his second term over the leak of some of his tax returns several years before. And he filed for $275 million in claims against the Justice Department for investigating him. Sources telling us that Trump is looking to drop his suit in exchange for the creation of a $1.7 billion fund to settle claims from anyone who says they were wronged by the Biden DOJ.
10: ABC's Pierre Thomas. President Trump back in Washington after days of talks with Chinese President Xi Jinping. But while the White House is touting few agreements, questions remain on whether China is fully on board. President Trump says she offered to help push Iran to reopen the Strait of Hormuz and said China would not give Iran military equipment. Former Biden-era U.S. Ambassador to China, Nicholas Burns.
13: President Trump was right to press this issue. China has a lot of leverage on Iran. China wants the strait to open. It does not want Iran to be the toll keeper in that strait. And so now it's time for China to use that leverage. Whether they will or not, I'm just not sure.
10: The Supreme Court Friday rejecting Virginia's bid to restore a congressional map that voters approved. It would have given Democrats a chance to pick up four seats in the closely divided U.S. House of Representatives. 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
10: Volunteer firefighters in Maine battled a fire and explosion at a lumber mill on Friday. There were 11 injuries, all firefighters, but the employees at the mill made it out okay.
16: We're in Waldo County, made up of all volunteers, and what I saw was professional firefighting efforts. I saw everybody working hand in hand to pull hose lines, to move apparatus, and to put water on the fire.
10: Fire Marshal Sean Essler, the cause of the fire under investigation. Some severe weather will roll into parts of the Midwest and South this weekend.
17: Into tomorrow, the threat shifts south and west into eastern Colorado and central Iowa. By Sunday, now we're really ramping it up from north central Oklahoma out to Minnesota. By Monday, another active day with severe storms from north Texas all the way to the western Great Lakes, watching cities like Wichita and Omaha over to Des Moines. The threat will linger into Tuesday. Heat out ahead of the storm right here in New York, 90s by Tuesday and Wednesday.
10: ABC News meteorologist Lee Goldberg. All right, we're sorry to do this to you.
18: 1-877 Cars for Kids.
10: Yeah, there it is. The Cars for Kids jingle. That's the one that seems to get stuck in your head. It's not airing anywhere in California anymore. That after a judge ruled in favor of a plaintiff who accused the nonprofit of false advertising. The suit alleges that Cars for Kids didn't allocate funds to underprivileged kids in California, but instead funded a group that provides Jewish summer camps and programs for teenagers in New York and New Jersey. Cars for Kids calls the ruling deeply flawed. Dave Packer, ABC News.
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0: Now, it's Red Eye Radio. Gary McNamara and Eric Harley talk about everything from politics to social issues and news of the day. Whether you're up late or you're just starting your day, welcome to the show. From the Relief Factor Studios, this is Red Eye Radio.
1: All across America, we are Red Eye Radio. He is Eric Harley, and I'm Gary McNamara. Good morning.
2: Hello.
1: Hey, just the headline.
2: Yeah.
1: The headlines are just themselves. And these are legitimate headlines.
2: Right.
1: Okay, yeah, this is not the Babylon Bee.
2: Yeah.
1: You didn't earn that. AOC's unintentional confession. Well, she cannot earn $1 billion because she is useless.
8: Yeah, I've said that a few times since she made that comment. She can't earn $1 billion.
1: Right. She can. So she can't earn $1 billion. So yeah. She believes nobody else can.
8: Right.
1: But then this one. Democrats still willing to consider candidates without Nazi tattoos.
8: Yeah. Right. still willing to consider them. Oh, my gosh. Oh, I love it. My gosh. You know, this is the thing. At one point in my life, I remember when my dad retired from the military. And he went on to have a second career, truck driving. But when he retired from the military, I thought, oh, man, this would be great. My brother-in-law retired as a major from the Air Force after 20 years, and he was like 40, 42, somewhere there. And I thought, oh, man, that'd be great. Of course, he went on to a second career, too. And I thought to myself, you know, back then, at those times, oh, man, retire. Oh, be great. I can't. Because of the headlines you just brought, it would be impossible. The torment I would go through. Because what am I going to do? Give up my smartphone? That can't happen. I need my smartphone. Have to go back to a flip phone so I can't see anything. Just have to put blinders on like the Democrats do. Was it Maureen Dowd that said that? Her friends all draw the curtains and close the blinds and shut the doors when there's, and turn the TV off when there's bad news about Democrats.
1: Mm-hmm.
8: Yeah, I'd have to pretty much exclude myself from everything. It would drive me nuts.
1: Well, I guess this means that both AOC and then Tom Simkowski, if you remember Tom Simkowski, the character from Office Space.
8: Yeah, yeah, yeah.
1: Remember when the Bobs are in there and they go, what about this Tom Simkowski? He's useless.
8: Yeah, yeah, yeah.
1: But that's so funny. And then this got to me because this is like we're doing a classic rock show today. Let's play the oldies but goodies.
8: Yes.
1: I'm like, wow, here we go.
8: And there are so many.
1: Here's this. You ready for this headline?
8: What do you got?
1: Rage Against the Machines. Tom Morello faces backlash after singing at New York City ICE protest rally.
8: Wow. Singing, huh?
1: Remember, they are actually, when you break it down, as we said years ago. I mean, we're going back, what, 20 years ago?
8: Yeah, probably.
1: When Rage Against the Machine and Green Day, was that Bush? That was Bush, I think.
8: I thought Clinton, but go ahead.
1: And we said, wait a minute. They're, you know, him and Zach DeLaRocca, they're freaking Marxists.
8: Yeah.
1: They're rage for the machine.
8: Yeah.
1: They don't believe in freedom. They don't believe in independence. They don't believe in the rule of law in a democracy.
8: Right. Were you saying Bush 41? Because it might have been Bush 4. I think for Green Day, it was Bush 41. I think. Yeah, no.
1: No. Because they didn't have their first album. Their only good album.
8: It was before I moved here.
1: It was 94, 95?
8: Yeah. Yeah, somewhere in there. Yeah,
1: Clinton.
8: Yeah, would have been.
1: Clinton.
8: Yeah, okay.
1: But Rage for the Machine. I mean, that's the, you know, that, and I think that was really when we started saying that, and I can't remember when I started saying rage for the machine. They're not rage against the machine. They're rage for the machine.
8: Mm-hmm.
1: Because you cannot be a socialist Marxist and talk about the independence and the rights of the individual, because the whole concept of that is that you are controlled by the state.
8: Right.
1: And when I look back at it, it's like, oh, okay, they were actually the leaders of projection, accusing the other side what they actually are, and mm-hmm. identifying themselves as what they actually are not.
8: Yeah. Yeah.
1: But as we've always said, if you're a Marxist socialist, you have to lie about everything. But it was funny because some of the comments, Fox has a story of the comments after he spoke, and he said the Trump administration is the authoritarian clown show and called for a mass movement of peaceful anti-fascist crime fighters. Now, he's using the term fascist now. It's like apparently he's taken such a long vacation that he hasn't realized the fascist label has been used up already.
8: Yeah, right. Yeah.
1: That was used up a right, couple of years ago.
8: Yeah.
1: I just some of the responses Fox has here. Performs being the apt word here. Like a commie circus clown. Lowlife Tom Morello wants Americans to be murdered by illegal aliens and trillions wasted on them. F this guy.
8: Hmm.
1: There it is. So now he's raging for the machine.
8: Yeah.
1: He pretended to rage against. Does he even know that? Well, to that person, you know, welcome to what we've been saying
8: for a
1: couple of decades.
8: He's never known that.
1: they don't know.
8: No. No. They're not talking about freedom from the machine. They're talking about everybody getting in line with the machine.
1: With the machine, exactly. Where the rule of law, if you don't believe in the rule of law in a constitutional republic, in a democracy, under the umbrella of a democracy,
8: mm-hmm.
1: then you're the fascist.
8: Right.
1: And we said that about...
8: You want chaos.
1: Look, we're so old, we remember when Antifa was anti-FA.
8: Mm-hmm.
1: Remember that when they first came out? Because we had talked about them a long time before they ever hit it. And we're like calling them anti-FA because anti-fascist. And it's like Antifa. We're like, you can't even pronounce it right. It's you're almost like the Democrats in Virginia who can't even spell.
8: Yeah.
1: You saw that, right?
8: Yeah.
1: Yeah, in the briefs, they couldn't spell senator right.
8: Right,
1: and then they they had it labeled for the wrong court. You know, and they just can't get it. This is all the redistricting stuff,
8: right?
1: And their appeal on it, and it's like, wow.
8: Yeah, and it's lawyers and legal experts preparing those briefs.
1: I know. Yeah. Well, what comes with far left liberalism is also complete and total incompetence.
8: Well, this is why they believe it's impossible to become a billionaire. Because from their useless perspective of being absolutely highly underqualified for anything, they can't. There's no way in the world. It won't happen. It ain't gonna happen.
1: But the one thing that I loved was all you have to do as a Democrat right now is make noise and say the stupidest things like AOC did this week.
8: Yeah.
1: And she's risen to the top now of the Democrats for 2028 in the latest poll. You saw that, right?
8: And all you have to do is ask her if she's going to run. And then she gets in this rock star mode. I want to change our country. This is how easily the Democratic Party's rank and file is swayed by that BS.
1: Yeah. Yeah.
8: That's absolute garbage.
1: I saw that yesterday.
8: Please, by the way, make it happen. I want that debate stage to happen all day long.
1: I burst out laughing when I saw that one, and I said, typical. Because remember, what she said, the two things, a billionaire, and what was the other thing she said? It was the one that you
8: can't be a billionaire. And
1: there was another thing she said last week.
8: I forgot what the other one was.
1: It was just stupid.
8: Yeah.
1: And it was conservatives that promoted the daylights out of it. Mm-hmm. It wasn't liberals.
8: Right.
1: So conservatives would go, this is the most idiotic thing you can possibly imagine, what AOC said here. This is idiotic. It's moronic. It's the intelligence of a first grader. I'm sorry, I'm insulting first graders here. Mm-hmm. I mean, that's how, because there's just jokes about it. It's mocked left and right to anybody that has any type of critical thinking skills at all. She rises right to the top of the,
2: oh, yeah,
1: of the Democrat polls for 2028 in the, yeah, latest poll.
2: Yeah. Yep. That's
1: because it doesn't matter whether it's the truth. It doesn't matter whether it doesn't make any sense at all. It doesn't matter whether there are any dots that are connected. It's just if you say the other side is evil and you say it loud enough, mm-hmm, and the other side mocks you on it because it's so ridiculous, mm-hmm, that they go, that must be the key. That must be, that's how we're going to win. So let's go for her now.
2: Yeah. Yeah.
1: She's the kind of radical that we need that is completely and totally clueless as to how the world actually works.
2: That's exactly it.
1: But that's where the party is now.
2: That's exactly who they are.
1: Well, I mean, you think about it. One of the perfect examples is the governor's race in California.
2: Mm-hmm.
1: And, you know, you look at it and it's obvious. These are all the people that have been a part of running California. They all sit there and say there's these horrible problems that they created. And so they created the problem, and then they claim that everything they've done is the right thing, but if you put them into power, they're going to solve the problem by doing the right thing that got California to the point of where they are now that everybody's complaining with. You can't make this crap up!
2: No, that's, I mean, and that's it. Who's going to fix what we've done?
1: Right.
2: Well, we'll tell you what we're going to do. More of the same. Yay! Yeah.
1: It's just, I mean, it's bizarre.
2: Swalwell dated a spy. And it was known, he was called the Snapchat King on Capitol Hill. Yet, up until everything fell out, he was doing very well in the gubernatorial race in California.
1: Yeah.
2: My point is, they knew. The people of California know and had heard the stories about his behavior. Don't say nothing, won't be nothing.
1: Oh, and then the best part with that, another headline from Jonathan Turley.
2: Hmm.
1: Watching Tom Steyer desperately seek forgiveness from the left for being a billionaire is reminiscent.
2: Yeah, yeah.
1: Of the struggle sessions of the Cultural Revolution where the affluent or educated would confess all of their sins. And the headline, California billionaire Tom Steyer dodges the question of AOC's claim that one can't earn $1 billion.
2: Yeah.
1: So now he's got to deal with the fact that the Democrats believe that if you're a billionaire, you're evil.
2: Right.
1: So how can you be running? Because now, in just the last couple of days, because she said it's not possible. Oh, that's what it was.
2: Mm.
1: You can't become a billionaire. And added the point because you have to be evil. You're committed a crime somehow.
2: Yeah, yeah, yeah. They yeah. do it by
1: yeah.
2: breaking the rules and committing crimes.
1: Yeah. And so because in the headline, California billionaire Tom Steyer dodges questions on AOC's claim that one can't earn $1 billion. She previously said it was a myth that a person could earn $1 billion.
2: Right.
1: Wow.
2: Well, there are big donors on the left. I'd love to know where the donors are.
1: Well,
2: because this is not exclusive to AOC, the whole eliminate billionaires thing. And because you got to be in line. It's the new thing they're on. Their dry erase board this week says no billionaires. And where are they going to get the money?
1: Oh, the other one was the American Revolution was fought against billionaires. That was the
2: other Yeah.
1: I mean, right. It's
2: yeah.
1: That was
2: the foundation of the country was a fight against billionaires.
1: Well, but will the donors go to her? Because let's lay this out. It only takes a couple of seconds to lay this out. We just did the story earlier this week. Kamala Harris. The donors are like, we don't want to touch her.
2: Mm-hmm.
1: She's an idiot.
2: Mm-hmm.
1: The things she says are completely and totally idiotic. She can't complete a sentence. All right, AOC comes in. Completely moronic, the things that she has said. Complete idiocy, completely false. Our donors going to say, well, let's go from Kamala Harris to AOC? Because remember, the donors are not the Democrats that are being polled here.
2: No.
1: Because the Democrats that are being polled.
2: We've always said follow the money. That's where right. That's where you'll see the vibrant campaign, the viable and vibrant campaigns. That's what happened to, in fact, Harris in 2019. The money just was never there. It's not going to be there this time. But given the exodus of billionaires in blue states and blue cities, I have to believe you don't put your, because here's what it used to be. Billionaires would give to the left, including Donald Trump, thinking it would buy you favor legislatively. Thinking that, well, I'll soften the blow here by donating. Now they know this group means business. Back when Donald Trump gave money to Hillary Clinton's campaign, that was a very different scenario. Now, you were hoping, you were looking to buy, you would give, in fact, billionaires would often give to both sides. Now, when it came to Warren Buffett, he gave to both sides on the left in the primary of 2008. He gave to Hillary and to Obama equally because he didn't want to have to make a choice. But they do it to buy favor. But now they know this group is serious. And I can't wait to follow the money on this next season,
1: now,
2: presidential
1: remember,
2: season.
1: This is just, it was one poll, Atlas yeah. Intel, but it also right. had Rubio winning the Republican nomination by a landslide.
2: Interesting.
1: We are Red Eye Radio.
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1: We are Red Eye Radio. He is Eric Carlin. I'm Gary McNamara. Coming up on the bottom of the hour, we will get coming up here in a little bit. We'll get to the inflation numbers and the latest polling out there, and we know it's a long time away.
2: Mm-hmm.
1: And we know polls tend to not be accurate, but when you compare the Atlas Intel poll, which was the most accurate pollster for the presidential election in 2024 and in 2020, and they show a completely different scenario both on the Republican and the Democrat side, and we'll make this comparison of it. Someone's methodology is way off.
2: Yeah.
1: Because, for example, for the, you look at the, let me just see here, the Harvard-Harris poll, the Republican poll, there is a difference of 45 points.
2: Wow.
1: Now, does that show the indecisiveness of the electorate this far out?
2: Could be.
1: Yeah, well, it's interesting. We'll get to that coming up next.
24: WPRO.
27: Possibilities are

0: NBC News, I'm Dave Packard. The nation's largest commuter railway is on strike. Workers from New York's Long Island Railroad walked off the job at 12:01 a.m. Saturday morning after negotiations with the Metropolitan Transportation Authority ended without a new contract. Long Island and the New York City region bracing for an extremely challenging commute should this continue to Monday. President Trump back at the White House after days of talks with China's President Xi, asked as he walked off Marine One how it went.
1: We made great deals. We did great trade deals. We have great relationships. And a lot of things have happened and you'll be hearing about them. But that was a tremendous success. I think it really was a historic moment. Thank you very much.
0: Sources tell ABC News President Trump's expected to drop his $10 billion lawsuit against the IRS. It would be in exchange for the creation of a massive fund to compensate allies who claim they were wrong.
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13: All right. 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
14: Polls are always fun. A year and a half out.
13: Oh, they're the most fun right now.
15: Yeah, they're so much fun.
13: Nate Bargatze is leading in Tennessee, and he's not even running.
14: here we go. All right. If you look, we'll go back to April 28th when there were the Harvard-Harris poll was done.
13: Mm-hmm.
14: Okay.
13: Yeah.
14: And for example, Harris led. She had 50%. This is for the Democratic nomination. She was at 50. Newsom was at 22. Buttigieg and AOC at 8. Shapiro and Kelly at 9. Pritzker at 6. All right. Mm-hmm. Harris was up 28 points.
13: Yeah.
14: All right.
13: Yeah.
14: On the other side, the Harvard-Harris poll, Vance 48, Trump Jr. 18, Rubio 16, DeSantis 9. Robert Kennedy Jr. and Tucker Carlson, Ted Cruz, Ramaswamy, Youngkin, and Governor Kemp at 4. Tucker Carlson with 4. So that was on April 28th.
13: Okay.
14: All right.
13: By the way, if Pritzker ever makes the debate stage in the primaries in 28, he's immediately going to be booed off because he's a multi-billionaire.
14: That's
13: so
14: right.
13: He's can't
14: a billionaire.
13: Stay.
14: Right. He's evil.
13: Right.
14: We don't have to say that Pritzker and Steyer are crooks.
13: No, the left will do all that.
14: Right.
13: Yeah. And this has nothing to do with his weight when it comes to Pritzker.
14: No.
13: So you guys quit saying that because that's wrong.
14: Yes.
13: It's about his net worth.
14: Right.
13: Not his net worth.
14: Do not assume that because he
13: so
14: made...
13: So quit saying it.
14: Just don't assume because he's packed on a few pounds
13: right.
14: that, you know, because he's a crook as a billionaire,
13: yeah,
14: that
13: he's
14: means...
13: eating more than his fair share or something like
14: right,
13: that.
14: Right, yeah. that he practices...
13: Stop that.
14: That he practices gluttony. That's...
13: Just stop those
14: right.
13: rumors now. The
14: right.
13: camera adds 300 pounds.
14: Yes.
13: So stop it.
14: So we go to May 11th, all right?
13: Okay.
14: Monday, May 11th, this,
13: right.
14: earlier this week, the Financial Times. Harris up 22%.

0: people might think we're violent or
1: that's a radio thing.
0: Or we're just very, very, very, very, very old school radio.
1: Yeah, exactly. Either way, it would be wrong.
0: Yes, exactly. But Atlas Intel, the most accurate pollster for the presidential election,
1: yeah,
0: the last two elections,
1: right,
0: has AOC in the lead for the Democrat side, mm-hmm, with 26, Buttigieg 22, Newsom 21, Harris 13. So if you want to look at it from the Harvard Harris poll just a few weeks ago, where she had 50.
1: Yeah.
0: She's lost a significant portion of that. She's lost 37 points. Now, has she lost 37 points, or is the methodology of one of these pollsters completely bogus, or even in a random survey this far out, people really have not made a decision of who they want? All right, so you have, but AOC with 26, Newsom 21, Harris 13.
2: Yeah.
0: Everybody else had two or zero. That was it. You basically had AOC, Buttigieg, Newsom, and Harris. Now, on the Republican side, now this is mind-boggling because no one saw this one coming. Rubio leads with 45. Vance has 30. DeSantis, 11. Trump Jr., 0.
1: Wow.
0: And I know someone's asking me, I know what you're asking. All right, guys, explain it. I can't explain it.
1: I don't know. I don't know. It's now, early. That's the only thing I can say.
0: Now, I will say this. The one thing that I think, I don't know how to read the Democrat side, because I can't, we can tell you that the things that they believe are insane and explain why they're insane.
1: Yeah.
0: I can't explain to you what's going through their brains in the polling and why AOC would be leading. You know, I just can't. Now, I can for the Republican side. You know, if the Atlas Intel is more accurate, and remember, we're so far out that, again, I think what it may give you an indication is people are, and we talked about this the other day, Republicans are extremely pleased with how Rubio explains what the president is doing.
1: Yeah.
0: And he has a way of debating on the national stage, which DeSantis doesn't have. People like DeSantis, but he's the governor of Florida. He's not out there every day.
1: Right.
0: Rubio's out there every day. You see Rubio a lot more than you see Vance.
1: Mm-hmm.
0: And the fact that, you know, Trump hasn't jumped in, and we know that Rubio has said that he's not, you know, he won't run against Vance. We'll see what happens in the long run in that one. I really believe that Republicans, because I know I talk to Republicans all the time and they roll their eyes. They agree with what so much of Trump is doing, but they're like, my God, he can't explain even what he's doing at times.
1: Mm-hmm.
0: I get that from Republicans all the time. Rubio, instantaneously you go, wow, this is how you explain it.
1: Right.
0: You know, Trump, an incredible communicator when he first ran, because we knew exactly what he wanted. He identified the problem, as we have said. But when you get into the specifics, we talked about yesterday, you know, for when he was talking to the, he took the question, and the first thing we said is, we know exactly what he's saying, that, you know, prices don't matter when you're fighting a war. You fight the war to win a war.
1: Yeah, you're not focused on the prices.
0: Right.
1: You can't let the pressure domestically.
0: Right.
1: Once you've made the commitment on the mission, you can't do that. You've got to fulfill the mission.
0: Right. We understand exactly. But the way he said it was not that way.
1: Well, there is a better answer. And you can say splitting hairs, but splitting hairs will matter.

0: Well, yeah, splitting hairs
1: because
0: matters when you
1: the
0: can
1: problem
0: take...
1: is that the video went viral. The leftist media made it viral.
0: Right.
1: And so, you know, when you say not for 1 minute, you're not focused on prices, the better answer is, well, we're looking to free the world of the kind of tyranny that Iran has put upon the world, mm-hmm. which means a freer world, which means capitalism is a greater influencer for everybody and benefits everybody. So, yeah, that's part of the point. A free world includes capitalism. So if that satisfies your answer, yeah, but that's not the main point of the mission. The first thing is to, of course, rid them of nuclear ability, and that's what we're doing.
0: Right.
1: I didn't write that. I didn't have to. I didn't have to think hard about it.
0: No. Well, the first thing I thought of was that little clip, and they won't, again, it'll be used in ads.
1: Mm-hmm. Yeah.
0: If we're not out and prices don't come, you know, don't moderate, they're not going to come down. I mean, gasoline prices will come down.
1: Right.
0: And you may see, you know, because food was up because of shipping, because
1: right.
0: of
1: right.
0: fuel prices. Mm-hmm. But once if they can end it in a month and everything comes down again with how the Democrats are performing, especially in Congress right now, CNN did one of the polling yesterday. You know, it could change everything for this upcoming, you know, midterm. So Democrats are so bad, you know, that is the Republicans' best hope, you know, right now.
1: Right.
0: But that little, if price, we're still involved in this and prices are still high and gasoline's through the roof, they're going to take that little clip where he said, I don't spend a minute thinking about prices.
1: Mm-hmm. Right.
0: And that's, you know, and that's where you have to pay attention to the things that you say. And Rubio does.
1: Yes.
0: You know, Rubio, right. when he filled in last week at the White House press briefing.
1: Mm-hmm.
0: Perfect.
1: Yeah.
0: Every answer was as perfect as you could possibly get. And as we have said, the biggest problem that the Republicans and this administration has had is communicating the wins.
1: Well, and the one thing that Rubio's done since his time in the Senate, and it's a very different scenario being in the Senate, is he quit flinching. He quit walking around. He quit walking around the direct answer.
0: Yeah, that's yeah.
1: And as Secretary of State, it's paramount. But also in today's world, it's paramount. You can no longer go back to the days of the blah blah answer. Nobody wants to hear it. They want to hear the truth and directly, and they want to hear conviction in your answer.
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16: A better life with Dr. Sanjay Gupta.
17: Across the country right now, at this very moment, there are probably arguments taking place about who's doing more of the housework, the homework, the shuttling of kids from this activity to that. It's true. By and large, women do more of this than men. But doesn't have to be that way. And if you and your spouse can level that playing field, it's going to make both of you and your kids happier. Psychologist Yelena Kecmanovich says this might be how you get there. As hard as it might be at first, try to think of your partner like a teammate, not an adversary. Learn how to do some of the chores your partner does to get a better understanding of how much effort something takes. And finally, take the time to acknowledge what the other person is doing, and every now and then, even express your appreciation. That'll go a long way. I'm Dr. Sanjay Gupta, helping you live a better life.
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0: We are on our radio. He's Eric Cronin. I'm Gary McNamara. Yeah, so, I mean, it's fun to look at the polls here, and we always enjoy it. But I think when you see such a difference from poll to poll, somebody should at least explain that part of it probably is methodology, but probably a lot of it is the fact that nobody has made up their mind. It's so far away that nobody's made up their mind.
1: Well, and the Democrats,
0: who they wish to vote for president.
1: The rank and file on the left are a fickle group. You know, a part of identity politics is to retrain the mind to, again, find the next victim, but also that includes the next oppressor, which could be by 28 AOC. So we don't know.
0: Well, because Tom Steyer could, you know, in the California gubernatorial race could be the oppressor, and Pritzker, if he decided to run, could be the oppressor too, the evil billionaire.
1: Right, yeah.
0: Yeah. I wouldn't want to be a Democrat who's a billionaire and be sitting on that debate stage.
1: Right.
0: And I really think that the difference in the polling, not that Rubio would win, because I don't think he would run, but the fact is it just shows that the base is very pleased with his performance.
1: Yeah.
0: Because I do believe the base believes that this administration does not communicate as effectively as they could
1: right.
0: on a number of areas.
1: Mm-hmm.

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6: From ABC News, I'm Dave Packer. A nearly $2 billion fund could be created by the federal government that would compensate anyone who says they were victimized by the Justice Department under President Biden. It's part of a deal that President Trump has offered in exchange for dropping a lawsuit that he's filed. ABC's Pierre Thomas.
7: Trump filed a lawsuit against the IRS in the early days of his second term over the leak of some of his tax returns several years before. And he filed for $275 million in claims against the Justice Department for investigating him. Sources telling us that Trump is looking to drop his suit in exchange for the creation of a $1.7 billion fund to settle claims from anyone who says they were wronged by the Biden DOJ.
6: President Trump back at the White House after days of talks with China's President Xi. He asked as he walked off Marine One how it went.
8: We made great deals. We did great trade deals. We had great relationships. And a lot of things have happened, and you'll be hearing about them. But that was a tremendous success. I think it really was a historic moment. Thank you very much.
6: The man believed to be the mastermind behind 20 terror attacks across the globe, now in custody of the U.S., Federal prosecutors are charging Mohammed Al-Saldi, an Iraqi national, for carrying out some attacks allegedly in retaliation for the war in Iran.
9: Drop the knife!
10: Prosecutors linked Al-Saldi to this stabbing in London that left two Jewish men, including an American citizen, seriously injured. This attempted arson at Bank of New York Mellon in Amsterdam. And this firebombing of a synagogue in North Macedonia.
6: ABC's Aaron Katursky. The search is suspended for the bodies of four divers who died during an underwater cave excursion near the Maldives. Authorities in Italy say that the group of five was attempting to explore caves in at least 160 feet of water below the surface on Thursday. Search teams were called in when the team failed to resurface. The body of another diver has already been recovered. You're listening to ABC News.
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12: 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Learn more about BRICS, industry leaders, and their market predictions for the future, along with what you might expect to see in terms of precious metal performance in the weeks and months ahead. Message and data rates may apply.
6: Despite an ongoing shortage of air traffic controllers, the FAA has revised its new hiring target downward. According to the new hiring plan, the FAA is hoping to add more than 12,000 controllers to facilities around the U.S. That's down from a prior target of 14,000. Air traffic controller staffing levels are the highest they've been in 6 years, but it's still below a target level, especially as demand for travel has increased post-pandemic. Airlines have also increased their schedules. Colorado Governor Jared Polis has commuted the sentence of a former county elections clerk who was convicted of conspiring to challenge the results of the 2020 election.
13: Tina Peters had been convicted of handing over her county's election software to a person associated with Mike Lindell, the MyPillow CEO and prominent election fraud conspiracy theorist. Governor Jared Polis calls Peters' 9-year sentence extremely unusual and lengthy, and she'll be released on parole next month. Colorado Secretary of State Jenna Griswold says the move will only embolden the election denial movement. Mike Dubusky, ABC News.
6: The Texas Supreme Court rejected a push from state Republicans and Governor Greg Abbott to reprimand the 50 Democratic state lawmakers who fled the state last year in protest of new congressional maps. The justices rejected the argument that the Democrats vacated their offices. The redistricting push in Texas kickstarted efforts in various other states across the country. Dave Packer, ABC News.
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0: The warning. The few. The proud. The Marines.
1: Now, it's Red Eye Radio. Gary McNamara and Eric Harley talk about everything from politics to social issues and news of the day. Whether you're up late or you're just starting your day, welcome to the show from the Relief Factor Studios. This is Red Eye Radio.
9: All across America, we are Red Eye Radio. He is Eric Harley and I'm Gary McNamara. Hello. All right. So you ready?
16: I'm ready.
9: Inflation.
16: Yeah.
9: Came out yesterday.
16: Yeah.
9: As we all know, I'm looking at the... okay, here it is. Okay. I want to make sure I got the right chart here.
16: Mm-hmm.
9: Bureau of Labor Statistics here, if you want to know where we get the information from, which is directly from the Trump administration.
16: Yeah, right.
9: The consumer price index increased 0.6% after rising 0.9% in March.
16: Mm-hmm.
9: That's because gasoline prices skyrocketed in March.
16: Right.
9: They still went up in April, but not as much as they did in March. And that's really the, I think that was 40%. The index for energy rose 3.8% in April, accounting for over 40% of the monthly all items increase. The shelter index also increased in April, rising 0.6%. The index for food increased 0.5% over the month, as the index for food at home rose 0.7%, and the index for food away from home increased 0.2%. The index for all items taking out food and energy rose 0.4% in April. The all items index rose 3.8% for the 12 months ending in April. The core inflation, which is all items less than food and energy, rose 2.8% over the year, following a 2.6% increase over the 12 months ending in March. The energy index increased 17.9% for the 12 months ending April.
16: Yeah.
9: The food index increased 3.2% over the last year. The one thing that I saw was... 3.8% with ending in April, 3.8%, and wages up 3.6% over that time. So
16: right.
9: Wages not keeping up with the inflation, whatever the reason, and that's all that matters. You know, you can say whatever you want, but prices matter to people. As we have said before, when people say, yeah, but the stock market is not prices. GDP is not prices. Job growth is not prices. It's individual and it affects everybody every single day. That's the challenge this administration still has and the Republicans have going into the midterms. If prices weren't a problem, I really wonder what it would look like for Republicans versus Democrats, because the Democrats are so insane on everything.
16: Yeah.
9: But you look at it... gasoline in April was up 5.6%. So it's been up. It's up 30% really over the last year. All energy. Gasoline 28.4%. Fuel oil 54.3%, which is going to affect everything across the board that has to be shipped. Everything. Electricity up 6.1% over the last year, and it was up 2.1% for April. April alone, it went up.
2: Yeah.
9: Utility gas service was actually down. Well, that's to be expected, though. You would expect, if, especially if you have a April, as you get into the warmer season, there's more of a gas supply.
2: Less demand.
9: And less demand, but it's still up 3% over the last year. I'll see if my natural gas prices are going down. new vehicles down 0.2% for April. Used cars and trucks, no change, down for the year, minus 2.7%. What's that going to look like if the kill switch comes in?
2: Yeah, something tells me that ain't going to happen.
9: apparel up 0.6%, apparel up 4.2% over the last year. Shelter was up 0.6% for the month, 3.3% for the year. Transportation services, 0.3%. That's 4.3% for the year. Medical care services, 3.2%. So let me see, what else are we looking at here? The index for food at home, 2.9%. Fruits and vegetables rose 6.1% over the last 12 months. So there you go. I mean, that's basically it. If you can sit there and you can say, yeah, but the war is responsible because of gasoline, you probably would be, or because of oil going up, you probably would be correct, because it affects everything. And some of those things that weren't affected as much in March would be affected in April, because it would be delayed. You know, the those price increases might be delayed a month at that point. You know, it's again, that's the biggest problem when you think about it. That's the biggest problem Republicans have and this administration has. And we've said it since day one.
2: Yeah.
9: Of this administration.
2: Since before the war. Because this has been this bringing prices down promise was a problem to begin with.
9: Yeah.
2: That shouldn't have been a campaign promise in 24. It should have been to stabilize the economy. And leave it at that. Don't make the promises. President Trump didn't have to, as a candidate in 2016, didn't have to directly make promises on the border, just had to have a position of being strong on the border. And that worked for him. He didn't have to get into the weeds on things. And there were promises you didn't have to make in 24. And that comes back to haunt you even before the war. So, because there's nothing you can do about bringing prices back to 2019 levels. You can't do anything about that. That's not going to happen, even if you hit your target rate of 2% on inflation and that were to maintain for years on end, then you would have still an increase in prices from where they are now. That's just how inflation works. And that should have been it. That should have been, again, look, we didn't break this. And because of inflation, we're not going to be able to bring prices down to 2019. What we can do is we can, through deregulation, we'll do everything in our power to bring earnings up. That's it. That's all you have to say. But then you add to it the war and the cost of energy, and that's always, this is one thing we talk about with companies coming here to the U.S. to do business. They want, first and foremost, cheap, plentiful energy. They want less regulation. All these things make them more profitable. So when you talk about investment in the U.S., companies coming here to set up shop, that's what we have talked about for years. And with the war, it is temporary. It is a geopolitical effect, but The question is, again, how long can you stall? And because I don't know that it is necessarily a stall, but the conversation and the messaging sounds like a stall. I don't know what's going on behind the scenes.
9: Well,
2: I'm not in the Situation Room. So, you know, that's, but it, people, most people don't think as far as I just took it. They don't say to themselves, well, I'm not sure what's going on, so I have to give them benefit of the doubt. No, what they see is 430, 440 and higher per gallon
9: right.
2: at the pump when they go to fill up their car once a week, twice a week, or however often they have to.
9: And I don't believe, you know, but because the president lost the basically the 15% tariffs, which went down to 10%, probably tariffs aren't one of a reason why, I mean, prices may be a little higher because of it, but they would be higher if the Supreme Court hadn't made that decision. As to the trade court, that hasn't gone into effect yet.
2: Right.
9: So the 10% tariffs are still there. Now, the president again, and it's interesting because I went, you know, because of the price of beef right now. And I just went, because it came out about a week ago, he may lower the tariffs or suspend the tariffs on beef.
2: Mm-hmm.
9: I go, that might be a good thing to do because I really hardly ever eat beef or hamburgers or anything at all
2: mm-hmm.
9: until the summer comes along.
2: Yeah.
9: I probably eat more beef during the summer than I do all year. So when he lowered it and the administration suspended the tariff rate quotas on beef, and said, we're lowering the tariffs, we're suspending the tariffs in order to make beef more affordable. And then Charlie Cook writes from this on X, not in National Review, but on X. As Trump has explained, tariffs do not raise prices and are paid for by foreigners, which is why, checking notes here, suspending or removing them lowers prices and make things more affordable.
2: Yeah.
9: And this is the problem.
2: Just like in December.
9: Well, the biggest credibility problem that Trump has on this with conservatives is not the fact that tariffs can't be used if people are involved in unfair trading practices.
2: Right.
9: It's the fact of trying to tell conservatives that raising the cost of doing business lowers prices.
2: Right.
9: Or telling conservatives that foreigners, as he's still doing, are paying the tariffs as he's lowering the tariffs. How many times has he lowered the tariffs and said, I'm lowering the tariffs so you can afford these prices and it will bring prices down? So he's talking out of both sides of his mouth.
2: Well, it only took one White House visit from King Chuck to do away with the Scottish whiskey tariffs.
9: Yeah.
2: You know what I mean? It's not even just, it's the on your point of lowering prices, they've admitted it how many times now. But then also on the lack of justification when it's like, oh, you know what, that was a good meeting and we'll do away with the tariffs. And it was, it made me want to have my own No Kings rally because the problem is no, the issue at hand is, and we've said it from the beginning, whatever your tariff game is going to be, choose it and stick with it. Of course, the court handed him a defeat, but even before then, it was all over the place.
9: Well, but even on that, I mean, he was back out again the other day, you know, going after the courts and saying they're, you know, they're doing it because they're in favor of China.
2: Right.
9: No. A president cannot tax American companies.
2: Right. Congress can.
9: The executive branch can't do it. Congress can. And on the last one where Congress specifically said, well, a long time ago when we were in the gold standard, that if balance of payments are out of whack, the executive branch can use tariffs. Everyone knows. That's why even his supporters didn't back him on when the trade court came out. You didn't see the backers saying they did something wrong because he's promoting trade imbalance. Trade imbalance is not balance of payments, as we've explained before. Mm-hmm. It's so crystal clear legally,
3: and he's out there still railing that they're for the Chinese. It doesn't do you any good. You're not getting anywhere with conservatives who understand economics.
2: Right.
3: And, you know, that's one of the biggest problems for this administration right now and for Republicans, because conservatives know that the populist, because there's the populist wing, which is rah, rah, rah. Look, did you see the latest one with the trade representative that's been covered over the last week and how they're trying to justify the new tariffs coming in?
2: Yeah.
3: That no foreign company should be able to produce more than what their own country handles.
2: Right.
3: And if they produce more and ship it over here, well, that's a reason for us to retaliate with tariffs. Well, for God's sakes, Boeing and an American company, then has to stop with two-thirds of their production because two-thirds of their production goes overseas.
2: Right.
3: I mean, it's you're talking economic BS here over and over again to justify something that's killing you politically.
2: Yeah.
3: And you're not getting, I saw the other day, I think it was Bessin out there saying, look at this, because of the tariffs, you know, we've exported more than we've ever exported before, which of course we're always going to do as the economy increases. He didn't mention the fact that the trade imbalance hasn't changed.
2: Right.
3: You know, so they're picking and choosing, and conservatives economically are not idiots. They understand what's going on. And the BS, as we said from the very beginning, and we were criticized severely for that, manufacturing has lost 80,000 jobs over the last year. The trade imbalance has not lowered. The economy is at 2%, and so much of the economy is medical.
2: Mm-hmm.
3: Even the job creation, Trump even said it the other day, because so much of the new jobs are people getting part-time jobs, working two jobs. The president even admitted it the other day.
2: Right.
3: And most of it is medical fields. Manufacturing's getting killed in this country job-wise.
2: Well, the debate ended for me, and I didn't end it. You didn't end it. The Trump administration ended it when they announced 200-plus food tariffs would be drawn down.
3: Yeah.
2: To save families money,
3: right?
2: And the same with beef. You don't have to debate me. Debate them.
3: Well, they're debating
2: themselves.
3: If
2: doing away with the tariffs saves families money, then why wouldn't you draw down all tariffs? It's not going to happen where it goes to zero. I don't expect that. But why not take the brunt of what you have in place now and eliminate it or drop it down to where it was before to save families money? Why wouldn't you do that? Is it pride? I can't tell you. The debate isn't with me, it's with them.
3: We are Red Eye Radio.
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5: It is now mid-May, but I think we can finally put to rest any additional freeze concerns for the central and eastern United States.
23: With USDA meteorologist Brad Rippey-Sage, late April, early May cold outbreaks and freeze events following record warmth in March and early April raised crop concerns.
5: With specialty crops and with winter wheat, it often doesn't take very long to do significant damage at a certain stage of development.
23: And in the case of fruit trees, plants, and vines, in freeze event locales,
5: concerns have extended from the Midwest into the Mid-Atlantic and Northeast. Extensive reports of damage to a variety of specialty crops, and at least on a local to regional scale, this could result in a reduction of fruit availability. It's also extended into the wine grape sector, and we could see a year where we don't see a whole lot of wine production in some of the hardest hit areas of the Northeast and the Mid-Atlantic.
23: I'm Rod Bain reporting for the U.S. Department of Agriculture in Washington, D.C.
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0: We're Red Eye Radio. He's Eric Carlin. I'm Gary McNamara. And the other thing, and you were talking about before, you know, with the war in Iran and inflation and everything else. Every day that this goes on, where there's indecision from the White House, and we saw it, we mentioned it the other day when two of the biggest supporters in the media, the president, which is the New York Post, and the Wall Street Journal editorial page, war with Iran, have said, do something.
1: Yeah, right.
0: But just sitting here with every single day, you know, saying, okay, well, he hasn't said it in the last 36 hours, said Iran wants a deal and maybe we're getting a deal. I mean, the talk is much more negative now, but every day that the liberal media throws out accusations about whether they're true or not, about what Iran is doing, that they have their missile sites back, whatever, every single day erodes the support from his own party.
2: WPRO.
3: The YMCA is just starting.

0: special.
1: ABC News, I'm Dave Packer. Sources tell us that President Trump is expected to drop his $10 billion lawsuit against the IRS. They say this would be in exchange for the creation of a $1.7 billion fund to compensate allies who claim they were wrongfully targeted by the Biden administration. House Democratic Caucus Chairman Pete Aguilar.
2: This is ridiculous, but this is exactly, you know, who he is. Somehow, he'll find a way to try to pay himself in addition to, you know, some of the 1,500 insurrectionists who he pardoned for trying to take over the Capitol here.
1: President Trump back at the White House after days of talks with China's President Xi. The U.S. Supreme Court has denied Virginia Democrats' request to stay the Supreme Court decision that invalidated a voter-approved redistricting effort. The Texas Supreme Court rejecting a push from state Republicans and Governor Greg Abbott to reprimand the 50 Democratic state senators.
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12: 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Uh-huh. 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
13: That's true. The big guy speaks the truth.
14: So I'm just editorial board. Wall Street Journal.
13: Yeah.
14: The Senate, well, they confirmed him yesterday. Did they confirm him? Kevin Warsh was confirmed, I thought.
13: Well, you know, what was interesting.
14: It said his poise this week to be confirmed. I thought he was yesterday.
13: Well, Newsmax reported that he was confirmed. Others, all the other sources said cleared a key Senate hurdle, thought was committee.
14: Okay. All right.
13: But it said, here's from Newsmax.com. The U.S. Senate on Tuesday confirmed Kevin Warsh to a 14-year term as Federal Reserve Governor, marking an important step toward his succeeding Jerome Powell.
14: Okay.
13: So not as
14: All right, okay. That's what, okay.
13: Yeah.
14: So, but here it is.
13: Yeah.
14: Because I saw that same thing, too, and I'm like, oh, okay. The Senate is poised this week to confirm Kevin Warsh as the new chair of the Federal Reserve, and the Wall Street veteran may be wondering why he ever signed up for this duty.
13: Yeah.
14: Tuesday's consumer inflation data for April shows he's inheriting one of the most difficult monetary tasks since Paul Volcker took over from G. William Miller in 1979.
13: Mm.
14: By the way, I'm old enough. I remember that.
13: Yeah.
14: I remember how high interest rates had to go to tame that inflation.
13: You remember when Volcker had curves. Only economists are going to get that joke. That's so sad.
14: Yes. So when you look at it, and they talk about, you know, I almost said Volcker. They talk about, you know, Powell and the fact of, remember, he was the one that said inflation is transitory, and then admitted later on, you know, that interest rates, you know, with all the borrowing the government was doing and all the money that they were throwing in and you know, stimulus and, you know, everything that happened during his term that did the opposite. And they're like, you know, he even admits he did stuff that was just not good. But if you're looking to tame inflation right now, because if you look at it and because they go through this here and they said, let me just read a few things here about consumer prices rose 6.6% in April or 3.8% over the last 12 months. That's down from 0.9% in March. And some 40% of the increase was related to the Iran war's energy shock. But that's little consolation since so-called core prices, that's taking out food and energy, rose 0.4% in April, an acceleration from 0.2% in March, and 2.8% for 12 months. Service prices were notably hot, with shelter up 0.6% and overall non-energy services up 0.5%. Or 3.3% over 12 months. The disinflation in goods prices also seems to have stopped, as apparel prices are up 4.2% in the last year, and Whirlpool last week announced it raised prices 10% in April as two examples. Those figures confirm the inflation pop in the recent personal consumption expenditure data. They also suggest that the disinflation earlier this year may have been another false drawings that have typified recent Fed performance. The central bank keeps thinking it has inflation conquered and it begins a monetary easing cycle, only to find out its optimism is premature. The last inflation report marks a dispiriting end to Jerome Powell's 8-year tenure as Fed chair. The press focuses mainly on President Trump's relentless attacks on Mr. Powell and praises him as a stalwart of Fed independence. We've supported him from those unfair assaults. But Fed chiefs are measured overall by their stewardship of the economy, especially price stability. On those grounds, Mr. Powell's tenure has been a notable failure. The nearby chart tracks consumer price inflation across 8 years of Powell's two terms. And then they just go through it all. Mr. Powell's tragic error was the pandemic era price spike that he dismissed for too long as transitory.
13: Yes.
14: Prices soared before the Fed recognized its mistake, hitting an annual rate of 9.1% in June of 2022. The Fed still largely blames supply chain disruptions for the inflation spike rather than its policy choices to accommodate blowout federal spending and keep interest rates low for too long. And that's the problem right there when you look at the Fed. The fact that they still look at supply chains as the problem in that inflation, the problem that the people in charge and Powell didn't recognize that it was the blowout federal spending that caused it.
13: Yeah. Right.
14: And blaming something else that was not to blame.
13: Yeah. No, that's
14: for the long-term inflation that we had. It might have. We know the supply chain had an effect. But also, people pulled back from buying at that point too.
13: If you're
14: because a lot of people were unemployed for a period of time there, or had cut back hours,
13: right? Yeah,
14: and to sit there and ignore it and go, no, it was a supply chain that caused it, and not the blowout spending.

0: of the mindset and where we have been. You have to remind people because people live in the bubble today. I don't know what kind of case you have to make against Powell. I think, again, on the merits, it's already made. And it clearly wasn't going to be the case that he was going to fire Powell as chairman, because we didn't get to that point. So the point is that you can, in bringing on Warsh and hopefully taking a new direction, I can't tell you what is going to happen when it comes to a Fed chair, because, as you just mentioned, you know, so many people believe that, well, they're in that place for a reason. They must be qualified. Well, not everybody Trump has hired on has stayed on. So I don't know if that will be the case for a Fed chair or is doing an effective job. I don't know if that'll be the case with this Fed chair, next Fed chair, or the following, or whoever it is in that position. And it's been a, again, I think you get into the wonkish type of territory, especially when it was never going to be the case that you were going to fire Jerome Powell. And then you're counting on people in a very small group of people to put any thought into that, that was going nowhere to begin with. The what the Fed is doing, I mean, I'm going to criticize. I don't care if it's Warsh or Jerome Powell. It doesn't, Janet Yellen, I don't care who it is. That's the helm. That's at the helm. I don't care who it is. It's going to be, again, it's a, humans are involved in any human endeavor. There's going to be a lot of flaws, especially with so many, they've got a whole group.
1: Right.
0: That is going to, you know, they're going to make the decision as a group. And we can get into the whole idea of them, the Fed should be audited and there should be greater oversight and everything else. And we've had those discussions for years, but the people don't care. When we're, you know, getting close to $39 trillion in debt and nobody bats an eye,
1: well,
0: then
1: you,
0: I don't know what to tell you.
1: When you had, because you and I grew up, all the time, you could make, you know, because of the Fed rate, you could make, everybody could had a passbook account, a savings account. You could make decent money on it.
2: Yeah.
1: Remember?
2: Yeah.
1: My entire life. And all of a sudden we got to what, 15 years ago?
2: Yeah.
1: And all of a sudden the interest rate was, you know, what? Just until a couple of years ago, what you got if you had something in the bank. 0.000001%.
0: Yeah, it was. Yeah,
1: that was always manufactured.
0: Yeah,
1: that was that, and right. That was more in my opinion. That was political to keep the interest on the debt low. I mean, right. There was so much manipulation of that. You and I back in 2012, remember the whole thing? China's manipulating their currency. Like, what the hell you think we're doing?
0: Yeah. We do it all the time.
1: You know, it's like, what are you talking about? Yeah. We need to stop China for a minute. We're doing the same thing.
2: Yep.
1: And so what the thing that got me about Powell, there were a number of things, but the transitory statement, obviously, and we said it at that time with inflation, was a political statement.
0: Yeah.
1: It was not an economic statement.
0: Right.
1: It was not based in economic, in solid economic projections.
2: Right.
1: It wasn't.
2: No. Nope.
1: It was a political statement to protect what? The people in power? I don't know. I can't read the mind. But we knew it was wrong at the time. Remember the laughter we had. It's transitory. Yeah. And that's where my friend Richard,
0: right,
1: Richard Rosso, the great financial analyst and investor down in Houston,
0: mm-hmm,
1: came up with permatory.
0: Yeah, which is brilliant.
1: Yeah, I think my friend Richard should become Fed chair.

0: No, I'd love that.
1: But
0: at least I could trust his methodology, his thinking, right?
1: Well, I mean, that's the point. The transitory never made any economic sense. It just didn't. And the amount of money that was being pumped. And by the way, other economists knew it. Yeah. Obama economists knew it.
0: Oh, yeah.
1: They warned you can't be printing money you can't be borrowing this kind of money and just throwing it into the hands of the people.
0: Lawrence Summers.
1: Yeah, Larry Summers said it. Can't do it. The warnings were all there.
0: Yep. Everybody knew it. Anybody old enough that had seen it before recognized it again.
1: And so really with worse right now, I mean, you know, what do you do? I mean, because how long is the war going to last?
0: Right.
1: Because I don't know where to go with interest rates right now. If you ask me, all right, I don't know when the next meeting is, when they're going to raise it. Is it June? I don't even know.
0: But it's pretty much everybody believes any kind of rate decrease is off the table. You know, with the current situation. Yeah. So
1: that's why you do it, you know, that's why you do it every month, every few months, whatever, when they meet to do that. Because I look at it, I go, I don't know what I would do right now. I don't know.
0: Yeah, mid-June.
1: Right, there's too many variables right now.
0: You know, the miss yesterday, the median forecast for year-over-year inflation was 3.7 and we hit 3.8. Core inflation year-over-year, the median forecast was 2.7 and we hit 2.8. And so, you know, which isn't a massive miss on either one of those. Everything else, in fact, I think was pretty much on target. But month over month. But again, if we're still looking at 3.5%, let's say we're looking at 3.5% inflation. If Warsh is at the helm, are you going to make a move to lower interest rates? And does the rest of the Fed agree with you? You know, so that's the question.
1: And my thing is, as this continues to go on, if gas prices remain high, by the way, my gas prices at my gas station went to $3.99.
0: Hmm.
1: Yeah. I think we were up to, I think the most we reached was $4.39.
0: Yeah.
1: I think
0: my neighborhood's somewhere around there.
1: So we're down a little
0: bit. I haven't bought gas in a few days, but yeah.
1: Shut up.
0: Yeah.
1: And people may be saying, Gary, that was quite rude. I mean, shut up just for he hasn't filled up with gas. I mean, where did that come
0: from? I drive a heavy truck. It's pretty heavy for a Chevy 1500.
1: Oh, you are driving because you're going to Wichita Falls more.
0: Yeah, I'm going, I'm going to my
1: parents. The shut up was because he only drives a couple of miles to work.
0: Yeah, my commute is only.
1: Right, where I have 28 miles.
0: 2.2 miles. Yeah,
1: I know that was
0: quite, I coast home usually.
1: Quite reactionary of me.
0: I don't even know if I'll start my truck next time.
1: To shut up. But yeah. I look at it and I say, okay, where do I go? Because how much of the inflation? Remember, tariffs have been lowered. Mm-hmm. They're collecting a lot less in tariffs now.
0: Right.
1: So that's off the table. And how much of, you know, you look at right now because of the energy prices, that's what's causing the vast majority of the inflation out there.
0: Yeah. Yep.
1: We are Red Eye Radio.
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6: From ABC News, I'm Chuck Severson. The $10 billion lawsuit President Trump filed for the leak of his 2019 tax returns will be dropped in return for the government creating a fund to review claims of people alleging they were victimized by the Biden administration. ABC's Catherine Falders in Washington.
7: We're in this unprecedented situation where we have Trump in his personal capacity suing Trump in his professional capacity, if you will, suing the U.S. government. Now, Democrats and Trump's critics have called this extortion, a way to steal money from the U.S. government by suing the government that he runs. We'll have to see how this ultimately does play out and if a judge has any recourse over this, or if there could be any legal action taken to stop this.
6: Russian drone and missile strikes took down a 9-story apartment building in the Ukrainian capital, Kyiv, this week, killing many of the civilians inside. ABC's Patrick Reeval.
8: President Zelensky alleging that Russia is preparing to attack key decision-making points in Kyiv, including the presidential office. And throughout the war, Russia actually has not targeted places like that. It was believed perhaps because it wanted to avoid the images of destroying downtown Kyiv. It would be another major escalation if Russia were to move towards hitting the presidential office.
6: Analysts say thousands of Russian soldiers are killed each month in the war. Harvey Weinstein's sexual assault trial has ended in a mistrial after a jury could not unanimously decide whether to convict the former Hollywood producer of allegedly raping Jessica Mann in 2013. ABC's Peter Haralambos.
9: This was multiple days of deliberation. The jury sending back a note yesterday saying they were having trouble reaching a verdict, and the judge ultimately throwing out the case today after the jury said they could continue to be unable to reach that verdict here.
6: In New York, Long Island Railroad workers are on strike. Management's offer to reduce health care contributions while raising pay is an issue. 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
12: Fierce flames ripping through Robbins Lumber Mill in Searsmont, about 90 minutes northeast of Portland. The roof of a large building collapsing. Firefighters pouring water on the smoldering wreckage. Authorities sending every fire department in the county to the scene shortly after 10 a.m. At least three fire trucks destroyed. At least 10 people, including firefighters, injured.
6: At least one death at that lumberyard blast, as ABC's Stephanie Ramos. There could be some violent storms this weekend, says ABC News forecaster Lee Goldberg.
13: Into tomorrow, the threat shifts south and west into eastern Colorado and central Iowa. By Sunday, now we're really ramping it up from north central Oklahoma out to Minnesota. By Monday, another active day with severe storms from north Texas all the way to the western Great Lakes, watching cities like Wichita and Omaha over to Des Moines. The threat will linger into Tuesday. Heat out ahead of this storm right here in New York, 90s by Tuesday and Wednesday.
6: A 72-year-old Michigan woman has graduated from medical school, Dawn Zeitgeist. East Kraft, also awaiting approval from the Guinness Book for the world's oldest graduating medical student. The mother of four has spent most of her life in the medical field, but raising a family delayed her goal. She'll be 73 when she starts an internship this July.
14: Well, there's some people that aren't meant to retire. It's not part of them, and that's probably me.
6: She also happens to be the mother of ABC News chief meteorologist Ginger Z. Chuck Sievertson, ABC News.
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21: Well, this is the business we've chosen, right? Mayor Krantz and Mayor Ken Hopkins implores his city council to do the right thing budget-wise.
22: We don't need more beds. 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
21: And Rhode Island's DCYF director tells us what her often challenged child welfare agency needs to get the job done now.
23: Holding the powerful accountable from Washington, D.C. to right here in southern New England. This is 10 News Conference with Gene Valicente.
21: And good morning, everybody. Welcome to 10 News Conference. My guest, the Rhode Island's DCYF director, Ashley Dackard, is coming up. But first, having been shot down for a 7% tax hike by the city council, Cranston Mayor Ken Hopkins comes back with a 4% proposal to balance an out-of-whack budget he blames on a former finance director who failed to get the math right. At one point, the mayor warning on WPRO with me that he'd have to close the senior center, though right now that's off the table in favor of a bid to broker union concessions with police and fire.
24: 4%. That means you got to make up 3% somewhere. So what's going to be cut? Give me the medicine.
25: Well, first of all, 3% is about $6 million. That's not an easy task to cut. Very, very difficult to examine the entire budget, which is less than 50% of the total budget, because the 56% goes to the schools. So when you start looking at it, you either have to open contracts with the unions, which I tried to do, or you have to make some dramatic cuts, things that I don't want to do, like the senior center, the funding for the schools that we had proposed. Those are very, very difficult cuts and things that I don't want to do.
24: What, in your view, created this deficit? And just give me the nutshell version of that, because then I want to talk a little bit more about the pain that's going to come.
25: Yeah, I think the projections by my finance director, I have since released him from his job. But he was very short-sighted in his proposals on how much it was going to cost for overtime for public safety. His projections were off. Every time that I asked him about the finances, he said we were in good shape. Yep. So I believed him, and you know, that's what he got paid to do. But he was way off for 2 years in a row, and as a result, that we're in the situation that we're in right now.
24: Mayor, I know you're blaming your finance director, but some people might say, well, you're the mayor. You know, did you believe everything this guy came with? Did you not have a better idea of what was going on? Is there any blame on your part?
25: Absolutely. Yeah, I'm in charge. Yeah. I take full responsibility for what happened, and I've never negated that. I've said that right from the beginning, that I'm sitting in the seat. But it's happened before. It's happened 6 or 7 times in the history that I went back and looked at. It happened under Fung. It happened under Laffey, Trafficante, O'Leary. We've all been at this stage at one point or another, and we have to respond to it.
21: All right, that's the mayor with me on WPRO. The update, the Cranston Senior Center has been saved. They'll have to go after the schools, fire, and police to find the money somewhere. Up at the State House, out of the blue and literally left field, Rhode Island's new Liberal Democrat House Speaker Chris Blazewski says he'll sponsor a bill to create an Inspector General's office, something Republicans have been demanding for years. And he says needed now because of the Washington Bridge debacle and ongoing state payroll problems.
26: An office of Inspector General would provide an independent set of eyes with real authority that answers to the people. We cannot afford to waste state dollars on investments that just don't work.
21: Well, that came out of left field. The leadership up there has never wanted that, nor has the governor. Meantime, House Minority Leader Republican Mike Chippendale says he's pleased and encouraged by this, but as Reagan said, trust but verify. Let's see the language.
0: It's not an issue that is separated by party politics, or it shouldn't be, certainly. Now, whether or not the bill is a wink, wink, nod, nod, as you and a lot of others have suggested or perhaps entertained since this happened yesterday, I've had a lot of people pose it to me that way. It remains to be seen. The speaker has been in that office for a little bit over a week, and I think giving him the respectful amount of time to demonstrate how invested in this he is not only fair, but it's prudent. And I think one of the ways for this for any cynicism that may be out there to be completely taken care of would be for the speaker, and I urge him, and I'm urging him now publicly, to embed this Inspector General bill into the state budget. That way it cannot be changed in one chamber over the other. It can't be amended. We will all be working from a unified bill, and because it's part of our annual spending package, which frankly is where a bill like this belongs, it would have a much higher chance of passage as proposed.
21: An inspector general looks for waste, fraud, and abuse, and then makes a big deal when he finds it. It could be the new broom sweeping clean. Maybe something else. We'll have to see. A real reversal of fortune for Pawtucket firefighters sent packing on drug allegations that rocked the department. The city fired six of them. Others retired in the cloud of smoke that has since blown over, with a return to work and even a promotion, as the I-Team's Brian Crandall reports.
1: And now, for the first time, the city of Pawtucket is giving some detail about the accusations it made against the 10 firefighters. That's after I asked about the status of the fired firefighters. The city now tells me, quote, allegations involved the use, purchase, or sale of marijuana, both on and off duty.
2: So if 10 firefighters were involved, that's almost 10% of the fire department. So I would say that that's pretty much a ring within the fire department of that purchase of illegal narcotics.
1: While we've previously reported the drug connection, the city until now has not said publicly why it fired six firefighters and four others retired or resigned last spring, or named them. In November, I reported the names of the six fired firefighters as they filed a lawsuit against the city claiming they were wrongfully terminated. In December, now former firefighter Terrence O'Neill was charged with delivering marijuana between 2022 and 2023 to three other men that NBC 10 had learned were also former Pawtucket firefighters. Now, the mayor's office tells me it reached settlements with three of the fired firefighters through their union, leading to their return. Stephen Gomes was back on the payroll January 1st, Thomas Trabulsi on March 15th, and Noah LeBlanc has a return date of October 16th. The settlements with those firefighters include drug testing and probationary periods. Meanwhile, the three other fired firefighters went to arbitration with the city. Jonathan Sundquist and Loretto Guglietta remain terminated as they await the outcome. But Clinton Lyles returned to work a week ago. I've learned an arbitrator reduced his punishment to a 60-day suspension, which means he gets back pay for the last 10 months he was out. In the arbitration ruling I obtained, Lyles was accused of texting a fellow firefighter in 2022 if he could buy an ounce of smoke and then bought it at the other firefighter's house. Lyles then went to work a day and a half later. The ruling notes there is no evidence that he used marijuana on the job or came to work under the influence of marijuana.
2: We were disappointed. We don't necessarily agree with it.
1: The firefighters union posted on social media that Lyles is being promoted to a lieutenant tomorrow. Pawtucket Police Chief and Acting Public Safety Director Tina Gonsalves fired the firefighters.
3: Do you think the city was overzealous in firing all them?
2: I do not. I think that the city has to take a very strong stance, especially when it comes to public safety.
3: Are you concerned about these guys coming back to work?
2: So obviously I have concerns, and that's why there are conditions put on their return.
4: I believe they inflated the accusations.
1: Eric Cordero is the firefighters union president.
3: Acknowledge that they did do something wrong?
4: Oh, absolutely.
3: Is this kind of the right battle to pick, defending these guys who were firefighters, supposed to be public safety, and they might have been using drugs, potentially some of them at work, or at least connections through work?
4: Yeah, absolutely. The union nor myself condone any drug use while on duty at all.
21: Well, the smoke of one kind or another appears to have cleared in Pawtucket. Coming up on 10 News Conference, let's ask the director of Rhode Island's Child Welfare Agency what she needs. And I guess she's going to start by saying more money because they want to cut my budget. That's next.
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29: What are the chances you are listening to this while drinking a nice hot cup of coffee? If so, don't let me stop you. For years, we've been reporting on the health benefits of coffee, and that's not going to stop today. A new study, this one out of Harvard School of Public Health, found that coffee and tea could help lower your risk of developing dementia. People who enjoyed 1 to 3 caffeinated cups a day saw the biggest impact. In addition to the caffeine, coffee contains hundreds of bioactive compounds that can influence inflammation, glucose metabolism, vascular function, and oxidative stress. It's also possible coffee drinkers might be doing other things that keep them healthy. Eating a more balanced diet, getting plenty of exercise, sleep, not smoking, or drinking too much alcohol. And finally, staying socially active. I'm Dr. Sanjay Gupta, helping you live a better life.
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21: Hi, welcome back. Let's bring in Rhode Island's DCYF director, Ashley Decker, DCYF. That's the state's child welfare agency. Ashley, welcome in.
32: Thank you. Thank
21: How
32: you for
21: have
32: having
21: been on
32: me.
21: The job here in Rhode Island?
32: It'll be 3 years this month.
21: Okay, so your feet are in.
32: I'm
21: right?
32: in.
21: Your feet have been dried off. You're in. You
32: yep.
21: know what this is all
32: no
21: about.
32: No longer drinking from the fire hose.
21: You know, I was, in my introduction to you at the top of the show, I was going to say the perennially troubled agency, but I changed that to often challenged.
32: I appreciate that.
21: Do you think
32: that.
21: I did the right thing?
32: I think so. Yeah. I think so. I think there are a lot of really, really amazing things happening at the department. I'm right. really happy to be able to showcase some of the great things that are happening.
21: Okay, party's over. Now let's get to the real stuff.
32: Yeah.
21: You know, I've been here a long time, and DCYF is in and out of the news for one thing or another. And now you're in the news because they want to cut your budget. What is the number as of our taping on Friday that they want to cut you by?
32: Well, actually, every year when there's a constrained budget, yeah. every state department is to submit constraints to our budget. The thing that I'm really happy about is that everyone agrees that we don't want to cut services to kids.
21: Okay.
32: We don't want to cut any funding to our workforce. And I think that that's the most important part. So as it stands, there's going to be investments into the work that we're doing around building our children's behavioral health system.
21: Right.
32: So I'm pretty thrilled about that.
21: All right. No, but I asked you, what's the number? I'm looking at 4.6. You got to work with 4.6 million less. Is that accurate?
32: It's actually $4.4 million, but that's around turnover savings.
21: Okay.
32: So every year the state has to look at how much money is within turnover year over year, and it's averaged every year about 4.4 for $4.6 million. And so we put that forth as a constrained item.
0: When you say turnover, explain that so everybody knows what that
32: is. Yeah, absolutely. So whenever people come to work for the department, obviously we would love to retain them, but oftentimes people choose a different path and they leave the state, and then the time it takes to hire another person, there are savings that are involved in that. So if someone leaves and it takes 3 months, we've saved 3 months of funding.
0: Right, all right. So you're not looking at it as cuts.
32: Yeah, no, it's not.
0: You're not looking at it as cuts.
32: So. No, sir.
0: And you're satisfied with the amount of money the state gives you? Is it $400 million?
32: Yes, I believe so.
0: Wow.
32: I'm
0: taken aback by that.
32: Yeah.
0: That's a big budget for a little state.
32: It is big, but we're focusing a lot of our efforts on prevention. Our biggest goal is to safely reduce the number of kids in foster care, and we do that by developing services in our community to provide to families so that they don't have to come to our attention to begin with.
0: Now, there are critics of the agency. Some of them work for you, and they had a rally outside the building. Let me just read right here. Frontline child welfare workers, those are your people, advocates. The advocates could be on the other side. We have a child advocate. She works opposite you on occasion. Sometimes you work together.
32: Oh, we work together.
0: Union leaders, you have a union, and legislators, lawmakers, gathered at a rally on Tuesday afternoon at headquarters calling on the legislature to reject a proposed $4.6 million cut to staffing resources. They're framing it a little differently than you did.
32: Yes, they are. So it's not a cut to the workforce. No one's going to lose their job. No one's going to have any money reduced from their paycheck. The savings are something that we see year over year.
0: Yeah.
32: And because they've averaged, like at least the last 3 years I've been here, around $4.6 million, we offer that as a savings to the state as a part of our constrained budget exercise.
0: You're saying I can do the job with the money I'm allocated.
32: Yes.
0: And I'll explain this other money. But they seem to be telling a different story.
32: Yes.
0: Why are they looking at it as cuts, and they're saying it is going to threaten child care and the important things you do, protecting children.
32: Yes.
0: They say that.
32: Yeah, and it's unfortunate that they feel that it would be an issue of child protection if this money should go away. Obviously, we'd love to be a fully staffed agency.
0: Yeah.
32: And I think in a perfect world, having 100% of our budgeted staff be hired would be great. But the reality is, turnover happens, and that's where the savings is. And if we can maintain that money and continue to try to staff up and have staff remain, that's ideal. But
0: well, let's talk about this. Just understandable. We want to make it understandable. People watching. Let's say I could do best with 100 people, but right now I only have money for 95. But we'll be able to do the job. Is that an easy way to look at this?
32: Yes,
0: it is.
32: I think so. So the state of our we are budgeted for 713 FTEs. We are provided with 713 FTEs, but we're only budgeted for a certain amount under that. And I believe that the amount that we actually have is sufficient for us to be able to do our
0: FTE full-time
32: equivalent.
0: Employees.
32: Yeah.
0: Equivalent.
32: Mm-hmm.
0: And those include social service workers.
32: Mm-hmm.
0: Those include inspectors, right? What else do they include?
32: So it includes our child protection workforce, our family services worker, social caseworkers that work directly with children and families. That includes our administrative staff, our what we call child support technicians, our probation officers. With the Rhode Island Training School. So our staff over at the Rhode Island Training School, that's included.
0: Sure, because you include law enforcement. That part of what you do involves law enforcement.
32: Well, right? It involves the work that we do with our juvenile justice population.
0: Well, let's talk about what you do. I mean, I know what you do. You're the child welfare agency. Someone abuses a child, you either get a report or a call, and you can go take the child out of the family, and now it becomes the state's burden, and you have to deal with that. And then the parents are prosecuted on occasion. Is this basically it, in a simple way to understand it?
32: Yes. However, I really am trying to get folks to understand that our agency is more than just a child protection agency. That's our primary goal and mission, is to protect kids who come to our attention. Our goal is also to go in and assess the family as a whole. So before there's an immediate removal, we're making sure that a child can remain safely in the home with the support and services that are possible. So we're always trying to work toward preserving families as opposed to removing children. But if we must, we do remove kids and place them with what we call kinship families as a first start.
0: You have a tough job, and you see the worst in people. the worst in families. And I've often said, even on my radio show, the social workers aren't abusing the children. DCYF is not beating anybody up. But yet you are criticized. And you're about, there's another report, I go, the child fatality report is going to come out from the child advocate. Are you anticipating that?
32: Yeah,
0: But I'm saying, you are criticized.
32: Yes.
0: People say, you should have protected that child. You didn't do enough. DCYF. Mm-hmm. Sometimes the parents call us. They say, DCYF has given us the railroad. I'm not breaking news here.
32: Yeah, exactly. But I do think it's important for folks to know that sometimes when there is a death of a child, there are often times that we haven't had any involvement with the child. We have to report it out because if the the result of the investigation is that the death was due to abuse and neglect, it is our responsibility to report that to the public. But it doesn't necessarily mean that we've ever had involvement with the family per se. So the good news is, though, over the past couple of years, we have seen the number of children who are dying decrease in our state, which is what we all want. And I want to credit the work and support and investments of the prevention services that are in place, the public service announcements around safe sleep, because we see a lot of babies die because moms want to share a bed, right? And so we really try to put out information around safe sleep, how to store drugs and prescription or other than safely so that babies don't have access to it. And so we have seen a variety of different types of fatalities and near fatalities, and we try to improve services as a result.
0: All right, let's take a quick break. Ashley Deck is going to stay with us one more segment. This is 10 News Conference.
2: 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Leading with expertise, following a code of ethics. That's the Realtor difference. The housing market could be reignited if the Fed cuts interest rates, as much as some think. Jonathan Miller, president and appraiser Miller Samuel, says any little drop in mortgage rates from here will trigger a jump in sales as buyers flood in.
5: Even if rates only went down to 6.25, not even cracking 6, I see this as incremental improvement, that as rates fall, more and more people are tipped into the purchase market.
2: But Miller also warns this could end up making homes less affordable for some, because
5: I think you're going to end up seeing a big surge in demand, which is probably, with inventory still being inadequate in many markets, still causing prices to rise.
2: On the other hand, he says the rush into purchases could cause rents to drop. And that's the Bloomberg Real Estate Report. I'm Denise Pellegrini.
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0: Welcome back. Ashley Deckard is the director of DCYF, the Child Welfare Agency in Rhode Island. She's joining me for one more segment. A lot of what you do hasn't changed over time. Social problems, people who shouldn't be a parent, I guess, whatever circumstances are, and they get in trouble with children. Has anything changed, though? Is there anything, drugs or internet or social media, has anything aggravated the more traditional problems that tear families apart, in your view?
32: Well, actually, I think it's the opposite. I think the thing that we are doing differently, and this is happening across the nation in child welfare agencies, is we're not looking at an incident that happened. We're looking at the whole family. So a few years ago, our agency brought on what's called the safety assessment through family engagement model, where we move away from just simply investigating something that happened and looking at the family as a whole and saying, how can this family be better supported? What things need to be put in place. So we actually are seeing some really good positive responses to approach an investigation differently.
0: We're realizing that every family is different. People are different. But is there a common denominator with families that come into your realm? Are they people who had just not fit for parenting, or maybe they had the child too young, or maybe they were socioeconomic? What is the common denominator in the families that come to you?
32: Poverty.
0: Or that you go to, rather.
32: Poverty. And one of the things that we say often is that poverty is not neglect. So we really try to, you know, look at what can be better, what can be done to better support. And poverty leads to a lot of other unfortunate things that happen. When people don't have access to concrete supports, maltreatment does increase. So that might mean more domestic violence in the home. That might mean physical abuse to a child if parents are frustrated. But the mostly common denominator is that they're struggling financially.
0: But I hear so many stories of people who grew up in impoverished, but they had wonderful parents.
32: Yeah.
0: And they've gone to unbelievable heights in their life and career. Is that a fallback answer, blaming poverty?
32: No, I don't think so. I think that it's complex. You know, everyone has human experiences and manage the experience of being in this world differently than others. So I think there are bad people that are out there that do bad things to kids. And for those kids, we absolutely need to protect. And then there are other situations that are created because of people's socioeconomic status or the things that are going in their life that is a stressor for them. Yeah. And that's where it becomes important to figure out how to best support people. And by supporting families, it's research says that child maltreatment actually decreases when people have access to the things that make them thrive.
0: Right. We've talked about the budget, we've talked about the cuts, we've talked about your critics, and you have them. How do you view the child advocate? As a critic, part of the opposition? The child, we have a unique office here. That person sort of is established to take the child's side in any kind of an action.
32: You know, I think the child advocate and I have a great respect for one another. When we first got into the roles, we approached our roles around the same time. Mm-hmm. And one of the things that we said that our goal is the same. We want the best for kids and families for our state here in Rhode Island. And so we actually meet quite frequently and really try to work around a lot of various different issues that we can solve for. So I consider the child advocate a partner. Yeah. And by nature, her job is to be the oversight of our agency. And sometimes there's tension there, but we work through those tensions.
0: Well, you're being very diplomatic, but that person often criticizes the job you've done, or whoever happens to be in the job at the time. And they're going to come out with this, what is it called, the child fatality report? Yes. What are you expecting? Have they tipped their hand? What are you expecting?
32: Not necessarily, but what I understand is that a report prior to the one last year hadn't been done for quite some time. And so it's a bit, and part of the reason she's advised it hadn't been done for, I think, about 5 years was because there was COVID that happened and all of the things that happened. So she's looking at a larger amount of child fatalities over a 5-year period than she would in, say, what would happen in a year. And so as a result, she's breaking up them by category. Last year was around the substance use and exposure of young people. And this year, I believe it's around safe sleep, if I'm not mistaken. So they're looking at the age range between 0 and 5, and I believe it's safe sleep. But we should expect that either this year or very soon to be receiving a report and working together with them to address it.
0: It's I just have about a minute left. It's National Foster Care Month.
32: Yes.
0: And that's also been a troubled, sometimes though, they pack the kids up and they move from, was it night to night placement? We've improved that.
32: We've improved that significantly.
0: But go ahead, say something nice about the foster parents who do nice things.
32: We love our foster parents, and I really have to give a great round of applause to our kinship family providers. Yeah. We place children with their family or kin, we call, at a rate of around 73%, which is the best in every age across the nation. So, and our foster parents are tremendous, and we need more. So this is an opportunity for me to say, please become a foster parent.
0: There's a pitch. You're a parent of a 17-year-old.
32: I am.
0: You know what it's like then.
32: Yes.
0: And you came to us from Chicago. You've been here for 3 years. Good luck. You got a tough job. Thanks for coming in.
32: Thank you.
0: All right. Ashley Deckard runs DCYF, the state's child welfare agency. That's 10 News Conference, your longest-running political show in southern New England. Reminder, watch all of our interviews on turntoten.com anytime. 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And I'll see you on the news next week and on the radio too. 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

0: Welcome to the Cumulus Community, a weekly public affairs show spotlighting the most pressing issues affecting our community. Now, here's this week's host.
1: Welcome into another edition of Cumulus Community. It's Nick Giuliano, and joining us this week from Marin House in Norwich, Connecticut, Heather O'Connor, who is the Development Coordinator and Administrative Assistant there, and John Madeira, the Executive Director at Marin House. We appreciate you guys taking the time to talk to us this weekend.
2: Thank you. Thanks for having us.
3: Absolutely.
1: So May is Mental Health Awareness Month. We're going to talk about that. And we're also going to talk about this walk that you have coming up at the end of this month. But Heather, let's just start with an overall view of Marin House. What do listeners need to know about Marin House and how did it come about?
2: Well, I think what's most important is a lot of people off the bat

0: We're also the only non-clinical setting that offers wraparound support services for clients and residents that are dealing with mental health issues and addiction recovery.
1: So why is it important for Martin House to create this community walk that we're going to be telling people about today for Mental Health Awareness Month? What message do you think most people that are participating take away from that event on May 30th?
0: I think it's important to break the stigma surrounding mental health. And to be able to say it's okay to not be okay and to see the person, not the illness. There's a lot of great takeaways and messages that can come from this, whether you're walking for yourself, walking for a loved one, or simply there to show your support. Your presence makes a difference, and coming together as a community and talking about these issues is really just the right thing to be doing right now in this environment.
1: So it's the first annual Walk for Mental Health. It's Saturday, May 30th at Camp Harkness in Waterford, Connecticut. It's from 9 a.m. to 12 p.m. Family-friendly event. So what are people going to be doing there, participating in it? And, I mean, for the first one ever, what are your expectations about?
0: Well, we're really hoping to just gather the community, come out, have a good time. We have, for the first 60 walkers, mental health drawstring backpacks that are filled with goodies. We have some t-shirts that we're going to be giving away. Every walker gets a finishing medal that's provided by Dime Bank. We really, you know, got the community and sponsors together. You know, first of all, thanking Yale New Haven Health, Lawrence and Memorial Hospital for being our headlining sponsor. Having such a pillar of our local healthcare community champion this cause sends a loud and clear message that Mental Health Awareness Month, mental health really matters.
1: We're talking with Heather O'Connor, the Development Coordinator and Administrative Assistant at Martin House. We're talking about this first annual Walk for Mental Health. And you mentioned a lot of things going on, Heather, for this event. The funds that are raised from this walk, how do they directly support the residents and programs at Martin House?
0: We have a lot of programs. We are a nonprofit. We primarily rely on private foundation grants, donations, and the public support. So any of the funds that are raised will go to either support our food security program. We do serve 3 meals a day, 7 days a week to all 54 of our residents, which is 59,130 meals per year. We do have medical advocacy programs. We do have life skills training programs. You know, we really have programs that help our residents build those life skills and independent skills to help them move on to the next steps of independencies and what their life would look like outside of the Martin House walls.
1: And also, you mentioned earlier that May is Mental Health Awareness Month. Mental health is a stigma that's very real. How does an event like this walk kind of help normalize those conversations that you mentioned earlier around mental illness in the community?
0: I think what's really important is having the conversations, educating the community. I think a really great example of that is we recently had a local Girl Scout troop get involved and want to participate in the walk. So they designed some signs, kind of breaking the stigma of mental health, that our residents could take some pictures with. And we went to go speak to these Girl Scouts, and just having their parents be involved and having the conversation and kind of normalizing the conversation around mental health really makes an impact that we're educating the youth at such a young age.
1: I think that's a great story. And also, walking in general outside is so good for your mental health. And it's been such a brutal winter. So May 30th, hopefully, I mean, it's still cold out right now, but hopefully the weather will be a little bit warmer. But it's a really nice thing to kind of come together to walk for your mental health and to walk for the cause as well. Am I right?
0: Absolutely. We are doing a sunshine dance the whole way, but, you know, the event will be rain or shine. We're going to be there to have a really good time, lots of great giveaways. You know, we would really appreciate more community support and getting those tickets sold and participation.
1: Well, and how can they go about that? Where would they find that information and go about purchasing tickets?
0: They can go right to our website, www.martinhouse.com. ct.org, and right on the front page is an event flyer, and they click on that and it'll bring them right to the ticket.

0: portal.
1: All right, very good. Yeah, marinhouse.ct.org, and we'll give that out a few more times as well. We'll get back to this, but Heather, I always like to ask for someone like yourself, the development coordinator and administrative assistant at Marin House, how did you come about to be involved in an organization like this?
0: Honestly, my whole life I've been doing fundraising for nonprofits, but the mental health portion is really near and dear to my heart because I myself deal with some mental illnesses and have it in my family, and it just is really a passion for me to be doing the right thing and raising funds for this cause. It's a conversation that should be a dinner table topic this day and age, I believe.
1: No, I think it's great. And conversations like this and walks like the one that you'll be doing on May 30th help that as well. John, I know you're in the room. Get a little bit closer to the speaker. The same question to you as the executive director of Marin House. How did you become involved with this organization?
2: Well, my whole career I've been involved in nonprofits, from, you know, high school students with disabilities to I actually started off in the homelessness field, so it's kind of full circle for me. But it's, you know, near and dear to my heart because I think everybody struggles at times and everybody, you know, has to be positive or have ways to take care of their mental health and be positive and know how to take care of that and get exercise, eat right, and not everybody has that opportunity to have those things, and I think to be able to create those opportunities for people are important. And I just want to say, you know, one more thing that, you know, really having people like Heather that has her heart and soul into the job and just so positive all the time and working so hard to put this together and having people aware is such a benefit for us to have her on board and to be doing this walk in our community. If you look at a list of community providers that sponsor this event, it's just really incredible. It's really incredible for our whole community, not just in the Norwich area, but, you know, the whole London County area.
1: And like Heather mentioned, $30 for general admission, $10 for kids ages 7 to 15, free for children under 6, and all this money is going to go somewhere that you know it will help and benefit, and you're doing a great thing to get out and walk for this month and for mental health awareness. And for people that can't make it on May 30th, but either want to donate or want to find out more information about Marin House, Heather, how would they go about that?
0: They can take a look at our website at www.martinhousect.org. They can learn a little bit more about our organization. They can make a donation online. They can follow us on Facebook. You know, any of those manners. We love it. Follow us.
1: Well, I think, too, and this is something that, I mean, you're going to see a great group of people, but I'm using that phrase on purpose as someone who's done walks in the past as well. You can get a ton of people to come out with this to this event on May 30th. The more, the better. And you do feel that sense of community walking around with everybody. So I'm looking forward to hearing more about your success with this on May 30th, because I think it's going to be great.
0: I would like to add one thing. Since we are family-friendly for all ages, we're also family-friendly for all abilities. We do have two walking routes. One is approximately 1.7 miles, and one is longer, and it's about 3 miles. So we do have options. And also, there's a 2024 study that 1 in 5 people suffer from mental illness. That's over 1 billion people worldwide, according to that study.
1: I mean, you hear that statistic. It is staggering to hear, but I use that word community as well. You hear that if you're in those numbers, that someone you know is that you're not alone. And that's something that a walk like this that you guys are doing and a conversation like this it brings to light, which is a positive.
0: Most definitely, most definitely. We want to definitely share and show that, you know, it's okay to not be okay, to see the person and not the illness, and, you know, you are not alone.
1: So one more time, for those that are just hearing about Marin House in Norwich, Connecticut, you guys are located at 401 West Thames Street, building 700. What is Marin House, and if people do need your services, how can they go about getting them?
0: Well, we do get a lot of referrals from 211. You can call. We are listed on 211 as a referral. You can reach us through our Facebook. You can reach us through our website. We do have information on our website about our housing program. You know, any questions, feel free to reach out to us.
1: It's at martinhousect.org. Again, the event is May 30th, the first annual Walk for Mental Health at Camp Harkness in Waterford, 9 a.m. to 12 p.m. Tickets are $30 for general admission, $10 for kids ages 7 to 15, and free for children under 6. Heather and John, I really appreciate you taking time to talk to us about not only Mental Health Awareness Month, but your event at the end of May, and we wish you the best of luck with it.
0: Thank you
2: so much.
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11: You ever wonder why the same cold virus makes some people so sick and others not sick at all? Well, according to an interesting new study out of Yale School of Medicine, one key factor is how quickly the cells in their noses, called nasal cells, respond to the virus and contain it. It's called the interferon response, and it can vary for different people. Now, when that response gets inhibited, it can trigger a different reaction, which leads to excessive mucus production and inflammation. In other words, a cold that is a lot more miserable. Of course, there are other factors at play: your genetics, any underlying conditions, immunity from vaccinations or previous infections. If you are trying really hard not to get sick, high-quality masks, they can be very effective. Also, good old-fashioned hand washing. And remember not to touch your face. I'm Dr. Sanjay Gupta, helping you live a better life.
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2: From ABC News, I'm Chuck Severson. The Pentagon canceling the deployment of about 4,200 U.S. troops from one of the Army's frontline tank formations, set to head to Poland. The move reduces American combat power in the region by nearly half. ABC News senior Pentagon reporter Louis Martinez.
3: Additional forces were sent to counter the Russian invasion of Ukraine to what's called NATO's eastern flank. Over the last year and a half, American troops that had previously been there now being brought home. The U.S. is still going to retain a sizable presence in Europe. The focus of the Trump administration is to have partner nations pick up the slack within NATO. So about 10,000 there right now, but let's remember it's not going to be replaced. In effect, the troops that are in Poland is going to be cut in half.
2: No trade deals have been confirmed yet by China after the summit in Beijing with President Trump and Chinese leader Xi. On returning to Washington yesterday, the U.S. chief exec.
4: We made great deals. We did great trade deals. We have great relationships. And a lot of things have happened, and you'll be hearing about them. But that was a tremendous success. I think it really was a historic moment. Thank you very much.
2: In New York, Long Island Railroad workers are on strike. As of just hours ago, management wanted to reduce health care contributions for new employees to offset pay raises. Metro Transit Authority Chief Jenna Lieber.
5: That was why we needed a new feature along the lines of the health care costs.
2: Engineers and Trainmen's Union Vice President Kevin Sexton says that offer was made right before the strike deadline,
6: which was never discussed in bargaining.
2: Shuttle buses are planned for tens of thousands of New York area commuters and tourists stranded by the strike. Legal battles ahead as President Trump plans to drop his $10 billion lawsuit against the IRS for the leak of his 2019 tax returns, in return for the government creating a fund to review claims of people alleging they were victimized by the Biden administration. You're listening to ABC News.
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2: An explosion and fire rocking Robbins Lumber Mill in Searsmont, Maine, north of Portland. The roof of a large building collapsing. At least 3 fire trucks destroyed.
9: We got up here and there was just like tons of cars. And there was, you could see the smoke all the way from Belmont over by Dollar General.
2: A firefighter is dead. At least 10 people, including firefighters, injured. Harvey Weinstein's sexual assault trial has ended in a mistrial. Jury could not unanimously decide whether to convict the former Hollywood producer of allegedly raping Jessica Mann in 2013. Colorado's governor is giving a break to a convicted felon who is serving time for election tampering. Former Mesa County clerk Tina Peters will be paroled. She was sentenced to 9 years for orchestrating a security breach. Prosecutors said she was motivated by false conspiracy theories about the 2020 election. Governor Jared Polis.
10: Those should not be a factor in her sentencing. Her sentencing should be about the crime she committed, which people should also understand. It had nothing to do with the presidential election. It was after a municipal election in Grand Junction. Ballots were counted. Had nothing to do with ballots counting.
2: Red meat eating in Argentina, historically one of the world's biggest consumers of beef, has fallen to its lowest level in 2 decades. Analysts cite soaring beef prices, lower cattle supply, and weakened household purchasing power. Saturday, May 16th, on this date in 1770, Marie Antoinette, 14, married the future king, Louis XVI, 15. Chuck Severson, ABC News.
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12: Welcome on in to Massey on Money. I'm Amy Sharp alongside Jeff Massey, founder and president of Massey & Associates, Inc. Always glad to have you here with us as well. We've got lots to get to today. 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And we're going to get into this today. We're being faced with inflation, mounting debt, terrifying headlines about the future of Medicare and Social Security. 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Once again, 401-200-7200. Jeff, how are you today?
13: Doing well. You know, I'm kind of excited because I finally got to get some golf in. You know, the weather has not been cooperating.
12: Yes.
13: We typically golf on a Saturday. You know, when I say we have a loose group of gentlemen that are, you know, there's probably, I don't know, maybe 15 guys in the group in total. But of course, they don't all show up every week. It's usually, you know, 4, 6, sometimes 8 players, you know, but it's fun. We've been, you know, golfing together for decades. So it's a lot of fun, but it was nice to finally get out. And one of my favorite courses is Chamawa, which is in North Attleboro. And it's a great little course. It's kind of tight, but the fairways are close and open. So if you slice your ball and end up on the other fairway, it's not so hard to get back into the one you're playing on. You know, so it's kind of fun. So it's been good to finally get the clubs out. And
12: you had a good day out, sounds like.
13: Yeah, it was fun.
12: That's great.
13: It's fun. Yep.
12: Very good. Okay. Quick event update before we get into this confidence survey that we're going to cover today on our show. What do you got for us?
13: Okay. So Denise, our marketing director, as you well know, wanted me to remind our audience that we may have some seats available at the Providence Oyster Bar at 5707 Post Road in East Greenwich on Tuesday. You know, May 19th. So it's just
12: right around the corner.
13: This Tuesday. Right. And it's at 6 p.m. Registration's at 5:30. You can go directly to our website, you know, at MasseyAndMoney.com. You can click on the events tab and just register that way. Or you could call the office at 401-200-7200. And another option would be you can text the word invite to 401-200-7200, and we'll text you a link to register. So we're making it really easy. Again, registration's at 5:30. We start promptly at 6, and once we start, the doors close, and we don't admit anybody after that because it becomes disruptive. So 5:30 registration, 6 o'clock start at the Providence Oyster Bar in East Greenwich. So we look forward to seeing you there.
12: Okay. All right. Let's get to this. This is a confidence, a little bit of confidence data. This is showing that retirement confidence has plummeted, with 39% of American workers reporting they do not feel confident in their retirement. So once again, Jeff is here to help us understand this, unravel this a little bit. Jeff, first off, why do you think, what's driving this sudden uncertainty in retirement? It kind of seems obvious, I guess, but I'm curious for your thoughts.
13: Well, my first thought as you bring that up is the people that are probably responding to this survey perhaps have all of their money in the stock market.
12: Good point.
13: right? So now you're thinking about, all right, well, what's going on in the stock market? Well, goodness, watch the news. I mean, there's all kinds of stuff going on. We've got the war in Iran being the biggest issue. And inflation just came out at 3.8% year over year. So, I mean, that's progressively going up each month, it seems. So people are looking at that saying, gee whiz, I want to be able to rely on my assets for my income in retirement, yet I have all my money in an uncertain asset, meaning you've got it all invested in the stock market. And to be clear, we like money in the market. You need to have money in the market, but it should not be all of your money in the market. You know, there's something called the Rule of 100, which the Certified Financial Planner Board of Standards still teaches today. And it's pretty simple and straightforward. Take 100, subtract your age. That's the most money at risk you should have. Simple example, 100, say you're 60, you should not have more than 40% of your money at risk in the market. Now, that's an old rule of thumb, and then we adjust from there. Oftentimes, we get to more of a 50-50 split. Either way, it's important to have a fairly significant amount of your money in positions that are not directly related to the ups and downs of the stock market. So if you can structure an income plan from the safety side of things that can produce an income that does not rely on what the stock market is doing, and it's a guaranteed contract, guaranteed by the financial strength of the insurance company that says, hey, we will pay you this many dollars per month based on the amount of money you put in. And when you look at that, I would think that if you can structure your income and you know what that income is going to be, that you can rely on that income, I would think that you would be a little more comfortable and confident in what your retirement plan is going to do for you. Now, let's talk about the other side real quick. And I'm just talking in general terms here. The market. You need money in the market. But, you know, I get a kick out of folks sometimes that will approach me in public events and whatnot. And they say, hey, I have all my money in stocks. How risky is that? Can you answer that question?
14: I can.
13: No, neither can I.
14: Well, because... I mean, generally, though, it's not always great, but you're right.
13: There are so many variables.
14: So many
13: variables.
14: And
13: it depends on the type of stocks you have. Now, just again, general terms, if you have small cap stocks, well, you're probably more subject to the ups and downs gyrations of the market. If you have more blue chip type stocks that have been around not just for decades, but for generations, they're going to be more stable. And just generally and historically, they tend to be less risky. So it depends on what you have in your account that really determines what your level of risk is in the market. So although we feel you should have money in the market, we do not feel it should be too aggressive. And that's the point. So when you balance things out, and let's say you go to more of a moderate positioning, and too often when folks come in for our complimentary process, we do the analysis and we find that they're moderate aggressive in some cases, not as many, thankfully. Some cases, they're still very aggressive and they're knocking on the door of retirement. They might be a couple years away from retirement, where we just feel fundamentally that is the wrong way to do things, because if you're a couple of years away from retirement and you're too aggressive and you've got all your money in the market and it tanks. Now, granted, it will likely recover because historically it always has. The question is, how quickly will it recover? And will it be recovered before you're ready to walk through that retirement door? You know, so there's so many different things to look at with this. When you look at the income side and you look at the investment side, I can see where there's a lot of insecurity to those folks that have all the money in the market. We're here to help you understand why we feel there's a much better way of handling your retirement assets. And we'd love to help you with that. So I'd like to offer a special report on the market. And simply text the word market to 401-200-7200. We'll get that report right out to you. Now, if you're a little more proactive and you're much too concerned about how much risk you have in the market and you want to meet with one of the advisors here on the team, simply text the word visit to 401-200-7200. Come on in. Let us take you through our Massey on Money Retirement Roadmap. It's a couple meetings, but we get to know you in the first one, see what the goals are, see if we think we can add value. If so, we'll gather your statements, do a detailed analysis, come back at the second meeting and kind of lay out what we see. Good, bad, or ugly, as the saying goes, right? We'll say, look, here's an objective review. And if you've got good things going on, we're going to point that out. We're not just looking for the bad things. So it's an objective review. After that meeting, we both should know if we should be working together. It's pretty simple and straightforward and always a friendly meeting. And that's the best part. When you come here, it's like you're visiting a friend. And we like it that way. We always want it to stay that way. It's how we've built the business. And that's why we get so many referrals from our clients. So we're very grateful for that. So again, two choices. Text the word visit or text the word market to 401-200-7200. We'll get the report right out to you, and then we'll schedule a visit for you to come in. And again, meet with one of the advisors, and we'll take you through our process. Many people are quite, I don't want to say surprised, they're more like shocked when they see the level of risk that they still have in their portfolios. Well, we want to show you mathematically what the level of risk is. So come on in, take advantage of this offer. We'd love to help you as this week and month moves on.
14: Okay, so we're going to step aside and take a short break here. We are talking about recent data showing that confidence in retirement has plummeted. That's nearly 39% of American workers reporting they do not feel confident in their retirement. So we'll continue this conversation, get Jeff's thoughts. We started off with that market conversation. There's more to it, though, in this uncertainty in retirement. Reach out to the team. 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
14: It's Amy Sharp alongside Jeff Massey, founder and president of Massey & Associates, Inc. Glad to have you along with us. We're taking a look at retirement confidence. It's not so great right now with so much going on around us. And, you know, these surveys come out, we share them. We don't always know who all was included in them, but it's interesting to spark the conversation. And it all goes back to questions that most of you we know probably have questions about as you are starting to think about retirement or on the doorstep of it or in it. These things just come up and we hear everything from all the news reports to the social media to our friend down the street. And we don't always know what works best for us. The team here at Massey & Associates, Inc., they'd love to guide you with that, their process, which is their Massey on Money Retirement Roadmap. They'd love to do a retirement assessment, coming in, starting out with a discovery meeting here with the team at Massey & Associates. 401-200-7200, once again, is that number. And you were starting off with the market. That was a big one, Jeff, because we were just talking during the break about, you know, kind of backing up that conversation a little bit with statistics that you found.
13: Yeah, and I mean, it's easy to find the stats, but, you know, 50% of workers have 401ks available, and only about 77% of those folks actually use them. But most of those people have their money in their retirement plan. Well, the retirement plans offer what? Stock market investment. So that's, I think, the fact that it's all driven, and most people are encouraged to put money into their retirement plan, and it goes into the market in some way, shape, or form. You might be fortunate enough to have a brokerage type 401k where you can buy individual stocks, but most of them are mutual funds, and exchange traded funds are even far more popular than mutual funds now because they tend to be less expensive. Bottom line is you're still directly invested in the market. And if you look at your statement every month and you're looking at that like an adult roller coaster, I can see why people would feel less confident and be a little more concerned about, are they going to be on the upside when they're ready to retire, or is their account going to be on the downside? And if you've got all your money at risk in the market, I can certainly understand why people are feeling less confident now than they might have been, you know, even a handful of years ago when the market was just on an absolute tear. You know, when we look at that, and I know I'm kind of going off here a little bit, when we go back to the trough in the market, which was March of 2009, that was, you know, we had a tough decade from 2000 through 2009. You just look at the history, and the market had some great years and had some really bad years. When it hit the low, it was in March of 2009, where the S&P 500 was around 676, I think 676, I believe was the number in March of 2009 at the lowest point. Well, the market is up 10 and a half times that since 2009. Think about that, 10 and a half times. So now, in the last year or so, we're having a little more pullback, right? We're having a little more ups and downs. I think, pure opinion here, it's not based on history, well, a little bit of history, but my opinion is that we are more likely to be in a sideways market. What does that mean? Sideways market, think back to 2000 through 2009. You have good years, bad years, but the market doesn't stay in any one direction. It just keeps going up and down and up and down, and like big swings. Technically, if you look at the beginning of 2000 to the end of 2009, the market was down about 10%. So do the math, or just go online. You can look it up. Just look up the lost decade, because that's what the media dubbed it. But look at the S&P 500 on January 1 of 2000. Look at it at the end of 2009 in the market. If you had $1 million in, you would have lost about $100,000 at the end of the decade. That's crazy. So there are better ways to do it. And that's why we are proponents of safety for a portion of your money. And that helps, we feel, helps build confidence, because people look at that and say, oh, gee whiz, all right. So I know that money is kind of out of the market. It's now not subject to the risk and the ups and downs of the stock market. Yet I can track the S&P 500 and share in the growth of that index without any downside risk. Now, these are guarantees based on the insurance company's claims paying ability and financial strength, and they've been around for decades, in some cases, like hundreds of years, like since the 1890s, you know. So, I mean, we're talking about companies that have been around the block and been through real bad times, and they're still strong insurance companies, and that's important. So that's why we feel so strongly back to that rule of 100 I mentioned earlier, where you take 100, subtract your age, that number is the most, or the highest percentage you should have at risk in the market. We tend to end up coming down a little bit to a 50-50 blend, and I think folks that come in and meet with us, they like that. Although, if we go back a year, year and a half, we had people that were a little more concerned, and more people wanted 60% in the market, in the safety position instead of in the market. So it's really up to you. We lay out a plan, what our thoughts are, And then we go from there. And we'd love to help you with that. So simply text the word VISIT to 401-200-7200. Again, text the word VISIT to 401-200-7200. Come on in and meet with one of the advisors here on the team. I have a great team of advisors here that meet with people when they first come in, go through the process. We all do the analysis, and every week, the entire advisor team sits down and reviews each case. So you're not just working with one advisor. You have a team of advisors. Sure, you'll have a primary advisor, but we all look at what's going on. And that's the important part, and I think that is the strength that we have here at Massey & Associates. Well, I have five advisors plus myself. You have a strong team, two of which are certified financial planner professionals. So we're a very strong and competent team. And the best part, we're kind of fun to work with, right? So come on in and enjoy.
14: It goes without saying. But I love that you threw it in there.
13: Why not?
14: I feel like we emphasize that enough here on the show, and I hope they always know that. Yes, of course. Very fun team. Very delightful to be around. And yes, talking with the leader of the team, Jeff Massey, founder and president of Massey & Associates, Inc. I'm Amy Sharp. We're so glad you're here with us for this week's edition of Massey on Money. And we are talking about this idea that confidence, not really an idea, is a recent survey that came out, that confidence is not so great right now with American workers reporting they do not feel confident in their retirement. And there is a lot to it. And if you want to reach out to the team, you want to feel more confident, that description that Jeff just gave you is absolutely spot on. Reach out now, 401-200-7200. Remember, you can always text the word VISIT to that number as well. You can text the word ROADMAP. They'll send you information about their Massey on Money retirement roadmap. And you can just get a sense for yourself in person what it's like to meet with the team and work with the team here at Massey and Associates, Inc. There's more to this, Jeff, than just the market, you know, uncertainty. And I want you to kind of take us a little bit through some of these others. Again, some that I think our listeners are going to say, yeah, that makes sense.
13: So as we look at the confidence gap, you know, what's causing it? Well, we're certainly seeing the news and in the grocery store, rising daily cost of living. Everything seems to be costing more with the inflation numbers just come out at 3.8%. That's kind of across the board. So inflation, where the Feds were trying to get to that 2% target and had done a pretty good job getting there, and then all of a sudden they kind of reversed. Of course, the gas and the war in Iran isn't helping things because of that. Energy, the cost of oil, barrels of oil. And then when you look at it, that just kind of goes throughout the economy because fuel is needed to produce a lot of things. Fuel is needed, of course, to transport a lot of goods. So all of that adds into the bottom line that you end up paying at the store, at the grocery market, etc. So you can see where that's all coming from. And realistically, the world today is a bit different than it was for your parents.
14: Yes.
13: I think most people would agree with that,
14: yes.
13: Right? So everything is different. I mean, my goodness. Most people did not invest in the stock market until the 70s when the IRAs came out and then 401ks. And that's when people started finally putting, the average person started putting money into the stock market. Huge difference. Before then, it was really the wealthy people that were involved with the stock market, not the average worker. So it's a huge difference on outcome as to value once you get to retirement. And of course, we're planners. So it's about having a real plan. Structure your assets in a manner that you can create an income that you can rely on, that you know that income is going to be there for the rest of your life. We use guaranteed insurance contracts backed up by the financial strength of the insurance company and their claims paying ability to make sure that we're working with solid companies. And they're required to have a legal reserve to cover their liabilities. And that's the important part. And that's why we say you do not want your entire income in retirement to be based on the uncertainty of the stock market. We need to pull out a portion and put that and create your income. Now, it doesn't necessarily have to be all of your income, meaning not your discretionary stuff like your vacations and, you know, eating out 3 or 4 or 5 times a week, whatever that is. You want to cover the baseline expenses with these guaranteed contracts. After that, well, sure, we can build more income that way if you prefer, or you can take some out of the stock market as well. Because let's face it, if all of a sudden the market goes down and you're not happy with how far that portion of your account has gone down, you might say, well, you know, why don't we skip eating out a little bit more for the next month or so and see how the market does, see if it recovers. Well, it's a balancing act, but we like to skew towards safety to create the income that you want to rely on for the rest of your life. That's what we're here to help with. 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
14: 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That's their comprehensive plan to get you to and through retirement with confidence. That's what we're really focusing on today here on our show. And that is the ultimate goal, to help you have your very best feeling of confidence as you head into retirement and through retirement. All right, Medicare, another area where the numbers show a lack of confidence. Jeff, what's your reaction to that? And you know, this one, we're going to get into Social Security here in just a minute, but there's just so many questions that comes with Medicare.
13: Absolutely. And when we look at it, you know, Fidelity puts out a survey every year. I'm trying to recall what their last number was. 285,000 maybe, that a married couple age 65 would spend.
14: Oh, I think it's higher than that, Jeff. I think we've talked about 315 on this.
13: That's right. Yeah. It's 315.
14: Yeah.
13: Thank you for correcting me
14: there. At least that.
13: Yeah. So when we look at it, that's for what I call the run of the mill expenses, right? So it's not long-term care. It's just your doctor visits, your annual visits, your specialist visits, your co-pays, all of those kinds of things. end up being for a married couple from 65 to age 90. If they pass at 90, they would spend over $300,000. So it's a big deal. It's not that it's unmanageable, but it's a big deal, and you need to pay attention to it. And it needs to be part of your income plan for retirement, because healthcare absolutely goes up a lot more than our typical inflation rate. So healthcare is more historically in the 6-7% range per year versus our current inflation number was 3.8% that the Feds just put out. So it's important. And then you have issues like we had last year with Blue Cross, where they just canceled an entire plan, an entire program. And my understanding from the professionals I work with, that approximately 13,000 people had to scramble to get a new plan in place right at the end of the year last year. So those things can happen. So it's important to plan for those kinds of things. And if you don't have good, solid coverage, any unexpected medical emergency could definitely derail your retirement. And if you end up using a large percentage of your assets, if the first spouse has an event like this, what happens to the surviving spouse, right? Because now you might have taken away their ability to comfortably afford the balance of their retirement. So it's so important. And that's why we build inflation fighting into our plan, so that we can show in the future we could turn on another stream of income from another source. And we kind of ladder that over time, because it's a simple way to do it, and it's an easy way to do it. Now, when it comes to Medicare, and you have Medicare Advantage plans, which is what I just mentioned, the plan that kind of got changed last minute, we tend to prefer the Medicare supplement plans. We just like them. They're easier. They're nationwide. You can be traveling anywhere. If you have a medical issue, you can pick up a phone. All you have to ask that doctor's office is, do you accept Medicare supplement plans? And if they do, you go. You don't have to call back home and get a primary, give you a referral and all those kinds of things, or to get an exception to go out of plan, what have you. So it's important to have a plan that's as flexible as you want to be in your retirement, because a ton of our clients like to travel. You know, so they're all over the country. They're even international. And on the international basis, the Medicare supplement plans also provide benefits, although they're not as full as they are if you're in the United States. So just be mindful of that. But there aren't too many plans that will give you any coverage when you leave the country. But at least with a supplement plan, you will have some. So if you are an international traveler, dig into that and make sure you understand what your benefits might be if you're traveling. So that's a big issue. So the healthcare, it's a big expense, goes up more than average inflation, so you need to plan for it. Amy, of course, you know we have a great report on Medicare. We'd love to get that out to our audience this week. Simply text the word Medicare to 401-200-7200. Again, text the word Medicare, all one word, to 401-200-7200. We'll get that report right out to you this week.
14: All right, here today with Jeff Massey, founder and president of Massey & Associates, Inc. You're listening to Massey on Money. We're sure glad to have you along with us. We know some of you are here each and every week tuning in, listening to the show. And if you're joining us for the very first time, we welcome you to our show as we talk about retirement confidence and all that goes into it. Whether it's a new survey, which we're kind of focusing on today in our show, or just in general, there are always things that can, you know, help make our confidence a little shaky, I think, is what I'm trying to say. I think it just is easy for that to happen as you start to think about all the things moving towards retirement. One of them is, and we have to talk about this, Jeff, that's Social Security. If Congress doesn't act, there could be an automatic benefit cut of up to 24% by 2032. I remember, I don't know, I think you and I first started doing this show several years ago, and we'd say 2032, and that seemed so far away. It all of a sudden is absolutely not that far away. But how can people plan with that kind of threat hanging over them?
13: Yeah, you know, I've seen so many numbers when it comes to that 2032. Mm-hmm. It was 2034, right? 2033. Mm-hmm. And then before Biden left office, He did away with the government pension offset and the windfall elimination provision, which took Social Security benefit, retirement benefits away from people that had governmental pensions. Now, there's a lot of different rules there, but it impacted nearly, it was either 3 or 3.5 million people. Now, I didn't agree with the government pension offset in the beginning, and it should have been, it should have never been put in place, in my opinion, but it was back under Reagan in the 80s where that came into play. And I'm glad that they took care of it and did away with it. However, they should have fixed the funding first, because we went from 2033 running out of money to now we're seeing 2032. Because of that, 3.5 million people are now drawing the benefits that they were forfeiting because of their governmental pensions. So it's kind of frustrating. And then I've seen other percentages. I've seen it as low as a 17% cut. I've seen it as high as a 25% reduction. Either way, it's going to be a bunch. And let's face it, even on your full Social Security check, it's not enough to have a great retirement on. At 100%. So my question to the audience is this. What is your plan in 2032? And we're only 6 years away now. What is your plan to fill the gap of the hundreds of dollars you're going to lose on your Social Security? And if you're married, each of you are likely going to lose hundreds of dollars. You know, so if the average, let's say the average benefit is $2,000, and it hovers right around there. I think it's 19 and change. But let's use 2,000. And let's say you're going to lose a quarter of it. That's $500 a month. What are you going to do? Do you have a plan in place to kick in at the time if that happens to augment your Social Security, to replace what you're going to lose in Social Security? And what frustrates me is they've known about this shortfall literally for decades. And these politicians in Washington have kicked the can for decades. And it's unfortunate. Our politicians here in Rhode Island have been there for 18, 20 years, whatever it is, a ridiculous number of years. Politicians, it was not supposed to be a career path. It was supposed to be of the people. And we've lost sight of that. We should have term limits. I don't care how much you like them, because there are some that I like, but none of them should be in there for that long. Period. End of story. Full stop right there. They need to fix Social Security, and fix it by funding it correctly, not taking away benefits. It's bad enough most people cannot even survive on Social Security alone. So think about that. That's awful. When you go to the voting booth coming up at election time, I vote for a full sweep. Just anybody that's up for a re-election, they should be out and new blood should come in. Period. End of story. And I would love, if anybody out there has an in with any of these political offices to get them to come on the radio show, please call me. Please call me, because I would love to have them try to justify their inaction on fixing Social Security for the decades that they've been in office. I have to take a deep breath, because as you know,
14: I'm just sitting back because I knew this would raise a little bit of your, you know, and rightfully so. And this is your time, your show. So, yeah.

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1: 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You're listening to Massey on Money. I'm Amy Sharp. It's been a great conversation. So we've been talking about this survey that focuses in on retirement confidence, people not really feeling like they are ready for this stage of life. We're talking about data that's showing roughly a third of retirees now expect to work at least somewhat in retirement. Jeff, is that the only solution? This is something we've certainly talked about on the show several times, where we get into these conversations with people. You've got conversations with clients every day where they feel like maybe they just need to keep working longer.
0: The gap in confidence for retirement, yeah, it's a tough issue. And we do see it, because the number one concern people have when they come in to meet with us is, do I have enough? Are they ready? Will their money last? All right, those types of questions all mean the same thing, in my opinion. Now, you mentioned that more people may be working in their retirement years. We feel that should be like a personal choice, like you do it for something to do versus you need the income, because retirement is all about income. Now, without your job, without that paycheck coming in, you have to rely what our industry calls playchecks, right? You just need money that's going to come in every month methodically into your checking account, so that you know that money is going to be there for you to buy your groceries, buy the gas for your car, etc., and all the fun things you want to do. But it needs to come from somewhere other than a job. And our goal is to help you get there. So it's about, first, maximizing your savings, optimizing your tax strategy, which is really important. And if you're some years away from retirement, it's important to come in and meet with us, because we will evaluate where you are currently and where you're likely to be in retirement, tax bracket wise. And then based on that, we can give you

0: solid advice as to whether or not you should be saving on a pre-tax basis or should you save on an after-tax basis, say with Roth IRAs or a Roth-based retirement plan, a 401k Roth, 403b Roth, etc. Because it is different based on everybody's circumstances and how much time you have between now and your retirement date. And then we can strategize and we'll have better information when we know that. We'll say, all right, look, because of your circumstances, we want you to do it this way. And the next person, it could be the complete opposite because it's based on their circumstances and the tax brackets they are in currently and where they expect to be in retirement. Planning is so important, and the tax issue is one of the bigger issues, in our opinion, because it should guide how you save for your retirement. And I know it sounds a little simple, but yet we see so many people that aren't doing it right. And mainly it's an issue of, when 401ks and IRAs first came out in the 70s, the top tax bracket was 70%. 70% was the top bracket. And now the top bracket is 37. Now you have to hit very high numbers to get there. But bottom line is the thinking back then was save your money pre-tax. Certainly taxes will be lower in the future. And they were, and they are. But still, you have to look at it in today's world where many people, in our opinion, should be saving in Roth-based accounts. Pay your taxes now. Think of it this way. Let's say you're 60, and let's say you're going to work another 5, 7 years, whatever that might be. But let's say you're going to live to 90 or 95. Do you think your tax rates will never change over the next 2 or 3 decades? Well, that would be kind of silly to think that way, in my opinion. So it's important to look at it, in reality and say, okay, everything around me is going up. Inflation is making everything cost more money. The governments, be it state, local, feds, are going to have to raise taxes in the future. Our federal debt is astronomical. So in our opinion, these are the best rates we're ever going to see. And barring you going from a massive, high-level income to a much lower one, that might bring you down in brackets, guaranteed. Right. If you're making 400 or 500 thousand and you're only going to have 150 in retirement, yeah, you're going to be in a much lower bracket. But we take all of those personal circumstances to put together a strategy to show you, here's how we want you to do it, and here's why. And we show you the why. We tell you the why. Say, look, here's why. It's very simple. It's all about the math. And we can extrapolate out the money that you currently have at a very reasonable growth rate. And let you know if the math says you've got enough for retirement or you're on track for retirement. Wouldn't that provide maybe a little more confidence to you if you had that type of information? We hope that it would. So simply text the word visit to 401-200-7200. Again, text the word visit to 401-200-7200. Come on in, meet with one of the advisors here on the team. We want to take you through the Massey & Money Retirement Roadmap. It is a roadmap, and we'll send that out to you as well, and we'll show you every phase that we look at and how we structure a plan specifically for you and your family.
1: This has been a very enlightening show, and we've gone through a lot of the topics that you and I talk about almost each and every week here on our show. But when these surveys come out and the numbers come out and people see them at different areas, then it becomes concerning. And so I'm glad we've been able to do it. I think it's really important to go back to, and you've touched on it, Jeff, how your team here at Massey and Associates can really help. And it all starts with that discovery meeting.
0: Absolutely. And we've got a nice report on money and will your income last? So I'd like to offer that report. Just text the word money to 401-200-7200, and we'll get that right out to you this week. And the whole process that we'll take you through, we have we officially call it a discovery meeting, but it's a get to know you meeting. What's important to you? We have 7 categories that we want to delve into relative to you and your particular circumstances. Based on that, we say, okay, we think we can provide some guidance here. We might be able to provide some value. We would then gather your statements. We do a very detailed analysis of the investments that you currently have. And what's more important is the level of risk that you have. And we will do a stress test. Now, this stress test is very similar. I'm not going to say it's at the same level, but the feds stress test banks to make sure that they have enough money on reserve based on their liabilities. They run those stress tests all the time. And I remember some years ago where Bank of America wanted to pay out a dividend. And the feds initially did a stress test and they declined. They said, no, you can't afford to pay out that dividend. Because the dividend is what? You're just paying out cash that you have to your stockholders. So they revamped their investments. They did another stress test. And then they were in a more conservative position, so less risk at the federal level. And then they said to Bank of America, okay, now you can pay your dividend. So it's important to know, and that's how significant a stress test is. Our entire banking system is stress tests on a regular basis to make sure that we're not going to have another debacle like we had back in the 2008-ish. So it's important to have that. We can do a similar type of stress test where we go through and say, look, in the best of years in the market, you could make this much with these holdings. And then what if 2008 happened again? You could lose this much. What about the financial crisis? Well, that wrapped around 2008. Started October of 07, all of 08 into March of 09. We would show you how much risk you have and how much you could potentially lose. I mean, we've had cases where, of course, the sizes are bigger, but they could lose over $1 million if that were to happen again. That is a crazy amount of risk to have in your portfolio when you're that close to retirement. And most people have zero idea how much real risk they have in their existing portfolio, especially if most of your money's in your retirement plan and you started working 15, 20 years ago and that was the last time you changed your investments. You probably have far more risk than you ever thought you would have in your plan. Now, the upside is the market's been really good. So people look and say, oh man, I'm doing great. Yeah, but what happens when it's not? That's the big issue. We're here to help. And that's what we mean that sincerely. We are here to help you and your family stack the deck in your favor for your future and your retirement. So simply text the word VISIT to 401-200-7200. Come on in. Let us take you through that proprietary process. And at the end of it, we're pretty certain you're going to know more about your assets, your plan, your likelihood of a successful retirement more than you ever have. We're pretty confident of that. As always, Amy, we're kind of running right up against the end of the show here, I think.
1: 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Great show.
0: Well, yeah, and I kind of get off on that Social Security thing. It kind of drives me nuts. 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It's wrong on so many levels. So skip that for the moment. Have yourself a great weekend and enjoy the rest of the week. And we'll be back, same station, next week. Hope you're listening.
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2: 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It is not intended to be used as the sole basis for financial decisions, nor should it be construed as advice designed to meet the particular needs of an individual situation. Our firm is not affiliated with or endorsed by the U.S. government or any governmental agency. The information and opinions contained herein provided by third parties have been obtained from sources believed to be reliable, but accuracy and completeness cannot be guaranteed by Massey & Associates. 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
6: 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We're fighting alongside patients because we know one moment can change a lifetime. 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
7: From ABC News, I'm Chuck Siebertson. There's good news from China for the U.S. since the Trump-Xi summit, but it was about a decision made before the summit. China has granted a five-year extension to 425 U.S. beef companies to keep selling to the Chinese market and added 77 new American companies to the roster of those who can sell in China. It does not guarantee China will buy beef. No trade deals have been confirmed yet by China after the summit. ABC News senior political correspondent Rachel Scott.
8: President Trump hoped to persuade Xi to pressure China's ally Iran to reopen the Strait of Hormuz as Americans grapple with soaring gas prices.
9: We feel very similar, right? We want that to end. We don't want them to have a nuclear weapon. We want the straits open.
8: But Xi made no promise to intervene in the war Trump launched. China's foreign ministry calling it a war that should not have happened.
7: Iran's foreign minister today says a lack of trust is the biggest obstacle in negotiations to end the war with the U.S. He says Iran would be open to diplomatic help, particularly from China, an ally. Taiwan pressing its case for a U.S. weapons deal after President Trump said he's not decided whether to go through with it. Taiwan says U.S. arms sales to the island have been a cornerstone of regional peace and stability. The Pentagon canceling deployment of about 4,200 Army troops set to head to Poland. ABC News senior Pentagon reporter Louis Martinez.
10: This was very sudden. We know that some of the members of this unit were already packing up and ready to go to Poland. And not only that, but their gear. We're talking maybe about 100 tanks were already in Europe. So what they were going to arrive and fall into that equipment and replace another unit that is headed back to the United States.
7: Tens of thousands of commuters affected in New York. Long Island Railroad workers went on strike after midnight. Management wanted to reduce health care contributions for new employees to offset pay raises. You're listening to ABC News.
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7: A Food and Drug Administration official involved in scrutinizing the safety of antidepressants, COVID vaccines, and other widely used therapies has been removed from her role leading the agency's drug program, Dr. Tracy Hoag. There have been complaints from President Trump's political allies, including anti-abortion groups and vaping lobbyists who are frustrated with the direction of the FDA. The Israeli military says an Israeli air attack in Gaza yesterday targeted and killed the leader of Hamas's military wing. The Vatican is gearing up for the release of Pope Leo's first encyclical, a document expected to address artificial intelligence and insist on an ethics-based approach to the technology that prioritizes human dignity, social relationships, and peace. A threat of violent weather continues into tomorrow in eastern Colorado and central Iowa, and Monday from north-central Oklahoma to Minnesota by Monday.
13: Sunday and Monday, probably the biggest day, is maybe an outbreak day, one of those two. And the plains in the Midwest taking aim over the next several days into early next week. We're already seeing storms across Texas tonight. That threat tonight goes all the way up to Wisconsin, watching Iowa for a level 3 out of 5 risk.
7: ABC News forecaster Lee Goldberg. 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
14: Fewer females in the corner office. The group 50-50 Women on Boards now says women sit in just under 3 out of every 10 company boards. A year ago, it was just over 30%. The group points to a backlash against DEI initiatives.
7: Chuck Sievertson, ABC News.
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16: 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My knees that were falling apart and my back. I'm like, I don't know what, before I started really lifting, probably about 190. 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I said, I got to lose some LBs, Miles. 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
19: Good morning, everyone, and welcome to the Venetco wake-up call. I'm Evan Finnegan today in studio with Ryan Finnegan and Dan Strubing with Reeb. So thank you very much for being here again, Dan.
20: Anytime. Glad to be here.
19: So before we dive into it, we'll be talking a little bit more about the materials that go into making the doors perform as high as possible. But we were actually watching some of the NBA games, and although the Celtics aren't in it, we still are big NBA fans or basketball fans. So Ryan, Sean, and I actually were watching the game last night, and some of the teams that are left in it, I think all of them have an equal chance at winning the championship, just because that on any given night, it seems to be that the teams are showing out and really playing physical this year, which is actually really cool to see from an NBA playoff standpoint.
21: Yeah, it's a lot of fun to watch. There are a lot of young players that are playing very well, so the league is in a good spot, heading in the right direction, so it's fun to watch.
20: Yep, I'm still waiting for my call, maybe as an emergency player or anything like that.
21: You still have your eligibility. So.
20: Yeah, all my highlights are on YouTube if anybody's listening.
19: And I asked, I always want to ask the guests who they think is going to win the championship, so I'm going to ask you, Dan, who do you think is going to win it this year?
20: Yeah, I think the Spurs. Wemby's just too tall.
19: He is? Yeah, no, that makes sense. I mean, him and Castle seem to be a dynamic duo that no one can stop, so I think they got a good chance with that.
21: Yeah, I'm in agreement with you there, Dan.
19: So before we dive into the show, obviously A Wish Come True is very close to us in terms of us supporting them and just a great organization to be a part of. If you don't know anything about A Wish Come True, there is a Spring Golf Classic that is coming up on June 22nd. There still are spots available to play in that tournament. So whether you're someone that enjoys golfing or would like to support a charity that really does a great job in giving back to families in need and kids in need, definitely mark your calendars for June 22nd. You can find out more information on wishcometrue.org, or if you just reached out to us directly, we could get you signed up for that tournament and help you with that process. But there are still spots available and even sponsorships if you would have interest in that.
21: And where's that tournament?
19: It's going to be at Alpine Country Club.
21: Alpine Country Club, nice.
19: So June 22nd, if you haven't signed up and you're interested, definitely do so. If you have any questions, you could even call into the studio today and we could answer whatever questions that you may have. So, as always, guys, we're still running the Biggest Pain in the Glass promotion. What that is we're looking for people that are really in need of redoing the windows, whether it's a little project that they have going on or for their house that they're renovating currently. And it's a very simple process. All that we ask you to do is just send us an email to wakeupcall@finetco.net. Include your name, phone number, the number of windows, and the location of your project. And that is all you have to do. Then following at the end of the month, we will be selecting a winner. And then you guys would be getting a $1,500 credit towards that order of windows that would need, which would be needed to renovate your home.
21: Yeah, that's a great discount to be able to put towards your new house load of windows. Sturgis is the window company that has partnered with us on that promotion, so of course we always thank Sturgis for that. And we want to see all of these biggest panes in the glass that you guys have, so please, we encourage you to continue to send your photos in, your information in. We want to have as many as possible, so you can send that in to wakeupcall@finetco.net. And like Evan said, at the end of the month, that promotion will end, and then we'll take a look at all of the photos we've received, review them all, and see who has the truest, biggest pane in the glass, and we can help you fix that problem.
19: And on top of that, we also have another promotion that we're running, which is half price on the low-E glass for the next, at this point, 45 days, but it was for the 2 months. So it's a perfect time to replace your windows. Obviously, the weather's turning. It's beautiful out there today. A lot of construction is going to be happening from now on, and It's a great promotion to take advantage of.
21: And both of these promotions are running at all of the Finetco locations. You can go into any one of the stores, and like Evan just said, the 50% off the Lowe 366 glass that we're running right now on all Sturgis windows. That is going to be the new glass that you're going to need to meet the energy codes for the requirements in Massachusetts in some areas, and definitely in Rhode Island and Connecticut in all areas. So we encourage you guys to come in. The 50% off the glass is a great discount to really get a very good upgraded glass for your new windows. So you can come into any one of the Finetco locations, whether it's Coventry Lumber in Coventry, Rhode Island, E.L. Morse Lumber in Wareham, Mass., or West Haven Lumber in West Haven, Connecticut.
19: And before we dive into it, guys, as always, if you have any questions regarding what we're talking about right now on air or previous conversations, we're happy to answer any questions that you may have. And the call-in number is 401-438-9776. So I encourage you to do so if you have any concerns. So now that we went through some of the housekeeping items, Dan, do you want to just go through and introduce yourself? I know this is the second time that you're going to be on the show, so thank you for coming back. It's great to have you again. But I'll turn it over to you.
21: Dan was actually our first guest.
19: Oh, yeah, that's very
21: true. So
19: yeah,
21: we're happy to have him back.
20: It's been a while. I've been asked a lot on the street, you know, when I was going to make a comeback here. You know, it's been a pleasure. I think this is, you know, awesome what you guys do and kind of, you know, give this information to homeowners, anybody listening out there, contractors. Obviously phenomenal, you know, biggest pain in the glass promotion. That's awesome. You know, I think this winter really made people realize, you know, how their house is going to react to that type of cold.
21: And they may actually have.
20: You know, when the snow was halfway up the glass,
21: right.
20: And, you know, and it's this condensation and everything like that. So I think you guys, your timing on that is great. Obviously phenomenal to be back. Coventry Lumber is a huge partner of ours, and we appreciate everything that they do. Hopefully they appreciate how we treat them as well. But that'll be off the mic when you guys tell me the truth.
19: No, we do.
20: All right. Good. So no, it's great to be back. I've actually, you know, little background. I've worked, at Finetco back in the day, you know, and was able to make some moves. And now I'm obviously with Reed Millwork. So now I'm going to get to be a partner, with the Finetco locations across Connecticut, Rhode Island, and Mass. It's been great. Reeb is a phenomenal company. I'm very fortunate to be there. Thermatru obviously is our bread and butter on the exterior doors. You know, because once again, that this winter really made people realize the amount of leaks or issues they have with their front door. You know, so we're trying to time it as best we can. You know, obviously phenomenal showroom showing the product itself. And the Thermatru name just carries so much weight to it. They've been around since 1983 when they invented the fiberglass door. And they always constantly making changes, making updates, adding colors, styles. And we've been a great partner of theirs, I'd like to think. So, you know, with our pre-finishing capabilities on these doors to help, you know, make a plug-and-play system, right? You can order an exterior door. It's already going to be finished to you. They've able to throw it right in, call it a day. You don't have to now chase another painter and, you know, write another check to somebody.
21: Mm-hmm.
20: In the sense of Reed Millwork, we've been partners with Coventry for going on, I would say, 12 years, give or take.
21: At least.
20: Yep. So, you know, it's been nothing but good things. You know, they're from we are building the material and hanging the doors up in Smithfield, Rhode Island, and then obviously sending it down to our partners there at Coventry Lumber, you know, with good lead times, good quality, and, you know, I like to think good customer service because I'm normally the one that's called when there is an issue, you know, but that's the nature of the beast in construction. You know, I think communication is everything.
21: Mm-hmm.
20: And what's at the Coventry Lumber employees' fingertips with our quoting tool makes it much easier. You can go in on a Saturday and actually get a quote on a door, right?
21: Mm-hmm.
20: Where back in the day it was collect the information on a Saturday, Monday make a call, and then you're chasing somebody to try to get that number to them. It's all right at their fingertips, which has been huge. And later in the segment too, we'll talk about some new products that Reeb has brought in as well, which is the cavity pocket door, as well as a SBP patio slider. You know, because once again, I was over at a friend's house and trying to open his slider is a battle, to say the least,
21: mm-hmm.
20: right, rattling along that track. So it's, you know, this new patio slider that we brought in hopefully kind of puts that mind at ease, quick turnaround, easy install, and great performance.
21: Mm-hmm. Yeah, and we'll get into those couple of products a little bit later. Most of the show today is going to be focused on Thermatru doors, the different types of doors that they have, like Dan mentioned, some of the pre-finishing capabilities. And, you know, one thing I'm sure for those of you that know a little bit about the industry or maybe have done a little bit of research looking into a new front door or a new garage door or any new door on your home, Therma-True is certainly the leading name in the market. You know, like Dan said, inventing the fiberglass door in 1983, it's a very strong name. And I think as we go through this, Dan will explain why they have such good market recognition and why and how the doors are built so good all the way through the entire process. And that starts with Therma-True, with them making the slabs, and then like Dan said, hanging the doors themselves, and maybe even going through and painting the entire doors. All six sides, frames, and everything, different colors that we'll get into in depth a little bit later on in the show. So to start off, let's just get into fiberglass doors, Therma-True, versus a wood door, and why you would want to have a fiberglass door versus a wood door on your home.
20: So I always use the example of decking, right? So when you used to grab pressure-treated decking, right, or a cedar decking, there's the constant maintenance to it, right? And if you don't maintain it, it ends up failing faster, right? So the biggest difference I always talk about between like a fiberglass from Therma-True and a wood door itself is that maintenance facility, right? So if you get a pre-finished door from us, you get a 10-year finish on it, right? If you order that finish from us, and you get a lifetime warranty. When it comes to wood doors, there's a lot of caveats to those type of warranties, right? Do you have an overhang?
21: Mm-hmm.
20: You know, is it the highest grade in the sense of the build, right? Is it a mortise and tenon build, right? So when I say mortise and tenon, that is how they design and build the door itself to give it the strength, because it's wood, right? And everybody knows wood is a living thing, and it's going to move, it's going to expand, and so on. So there's that always that maintenance part on the wood doors that people maybe not realize. And so when something fails in a couple of years because the sun's on it all the time and they're not maintaining the finish, and it's 4 years down the line, it doesn't look as good as when they originally bought it, then they're calling us saying, hey, what's going on? Why is this? Oh, per the warranty, you have to maintain it. You have to keep up with it. You know, there's a lot more to it. Where it seems the direction that everybody's going is they want something that is little to no maintenance.
21: Right.
20: Right.
21: Right.
20: And that's what you're going to get with that fiberglass door.
21: Mm-hmm.
20: Now, the caveat to it, there are custom capabilities that wood doors have, right? And obviously with the fiberglass doors, there's no customization to it. Obviously you can cut down the height on it, right? So because we're in New England,
21: yep,
20: so there's more 6'6 doors out there than people realize, right? And
21: right,
20: on that remodeling game, we can cut down, but the widths is where, you know, things get interesting and where it comes into play.
21: Mm-hmm.
20: But there's so many different styles that the fiberglass has that it pretty much mimics. You know, there's not many things that you can't get in fiberglass that you can only get in wood. Right. Mm-hmm. But that's a question that in conversation that, you know, sales rep at Coventry Lumber will have with you. Right. What's the look that you're looking for? A lot of people like that wood look, but you can still get that in a fiberglass. And that is basically the fiberglass skin itself is grained. So, mm-hmm, for instance, we have the Fiber Classic Mahogany to start. That is grained like it looks like a mahogany wood. Right. But it's best part is it's not actual wood,
21: yep,
20: right? It's just a fiberglass skin.
21: Mm-hmm.
20: So the capabilities of that fiberglass really kind of covers the gambit on what that graining that you would want on it.
21: Mm-hmm. That's and we'll get right into it, I guess. You know, the Fiber Classic is one of the lines that Therma-True offers, and that's going to be the fiberglass option with, like you just mentioned, a mahogany, or you can get it with an oak skin as well, right?
20: Correct. So how the tiers work is your first tier is going to be what we call a smooth star door, which is a paint grade, and the Fiber Classic, right, and the mahogany or the oak, which is, once again, that graining-based product, okay? Mm. Various different widths on that. You know, obviously 6'8", 7'0 height, right, which is another big topic out there as well. A lot of people are trying to get that 7'0 height. Obviously, new construction, you may be seeing some of that 8'0 height.
21: Mm-hmm.
20: And then they have some side lights that will look good with that as well, in the same type of graining to it. Then as you step up, that next tier is going to be what they call Classic Craft. So Classic Craft is even closer to a look of a wood door, right? So a Classic Craft door, the interior of the door is designed with LVLs, right? So it's like a structural wood, so it's giving you that solid feel, right?
21: Mm-hmm.
20: That solid square nose, square edge to it. Once again, ton of different, it's called an architecturally correct door, right? So a little bit larger of a glass style to it. That you can get in fir, mahogany. There's also a newer walnut look to it with the lines. The best thing I can say, and I say this to a lot of sales reps, is that the Therma-True website is phenomenal.
21: Mm-hmm.
20: You can go to the Therma-True website. There's Design Your Door. It kind of helps you walk through it, right? That will give you the visualization of what you're looking for your door to look like. The nitty-gritty of it, where it comes to jamb sizes, jamb types, things like that, that's mm-hmm. kind of, I take that as like a step two, right? Yeah. That Therma-True website will really help you narrow down, hey, this is the look that I want.
21: Right.
20: And then you can, you know, work on that nitty-gritty stuff when it comes to the jam sizes, the swings, and so on. Mm-hmm. But to get that visualization of this is the type of door that I want, the look that I want, mm-hmm. really helps the overall process much more.
21: Yeah, and that's always a great place to start because there's a lot of different options out there nowadays with different panel styles, different glass styles, different sizes of glass, side lights, like you said. So it is definitely a good idea to first go online, look at some pictures, see what you like, and then come on into one of our locations, and any one of our sales associates can help you out and get you with that door that you want to end up with.
20: And you can even find an installer off the website as well, a certified installer. Mm-hmm. You know, as we've talked about in the last show, you're able to go on there, right, get certified, so you know somebody understands the process of how to install it and the correct things to do.
21: Yep.
20: To help you prevent from leaking and so on, and so or you know, not out operating correctly. Mm-hmm. So you know, it kind of kills two birds with one stone. You can get the product that you're looking for, the look, as well as a certified installer.
21: That's great.
19: Yeah, and I think that's a great start to the show, and I think we'll dive into more of the capabilities once we come back. But you're listening to the Finecka wake up call. It's 8:22, and we'll be back to you soon.
16: How did I lose weight? And I did. Lean, right here. I did. I love this stuff. Listen, Brickhouse Nutrition been with me for a long time. So chatting with Miles, I'm up at like 235. True story, I never minded being 235, but you know what minded? 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I said, I got to lose some LBs, Miles. 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
21: Welcome back, everybody. This is the Finetka wake-up call. I'm your show host, Ryan Finnegan, in studio today with Evan Finnegan and Dan Strubing from Reeb and Therma-Tru. So in the first segment, we got into a little bit about the different types of fiberglass doors that Reeb and Therma-Tru offer, being the Fiber Classic, Smooth Star, and Classic Craft. You'll hear us mentioning those names a little bit more later on in the show as well as we really get deeper into what those doors can do for you and some pre-finishing capabilities. But a couple of things that I wanted to go over with Dan in studio today is some of the things that Therma-Tru is able to do to their doors that, to me, is really important for a homeowner to understand and really makes the doors last and prevents from rot happening or any replacement reasons coming up in the future. And when I say that, one of the main things that I like to think about is the Frame Saver jam, Dan, and what that is it being a composite jam so that water doesn't wick up. And this area, if you want to explain where that is on the door and why that is a important area to be composite and why rot happens there a lot.
20: Yeah, so this is kind of the overall scope of doors in general, right? So when you hear of what we call a frame saver jam, right, you may call it rot proof, right? Everybody remembers back in the day when that snow build up on that back garage door that nobody uses and the snow's sitting there, what can happen on the jam is it is a finger jointed material, okay? So what can happen over time is it can wick moisture if it's not finished. So pivot that we did was we brought in the frame saver jam. So what that consists of is the bottom 6 inches is actually a composite material, right? You're going to hear me talk about composite material a lot, right? Because that is something that is low maintenance to it. So as soon as you finish it, if there is buildup of snow in that area, you don't have to worry about that rotting out, mm-hmm. right? Then there's finger joints around. You'll still, you know, you go to these older houses, somebody's trying to do a quick repair on it, right? When that's rotting out, they're cutting it out with a jigsaw, whatever they may be using on it. This kind of helps prevent that, mm-hmm. right? So in addition to that, as you once again step up to different types of jams, right, or better performing jams, we have what we call an on guard. Everything that I reference here as well today, our website, reeb.com, under resources, we have catalogs as well, which was also go in depth on this. We have a learning center on our site as well. It's used a lot. You know, I label it as like a Google for doors, yep. right? So as we go through this, if there is kind of questions you may have on it, Reeb.com under resources, all of our catalogs right there that kind of help lay everything out.
21: You can always call in, of course, while we're on the air right now. Phone number, as always, 401-438-9776. That's 401-438-WPRO. And you can call in and ask about anything that we're talking about right now with Dan being in studio today.
20: Yeah. So onto that composite jam. So we have a full composite jam. Okay. So what that consists of, and the best example that I use is if you take a piece of Trex decking, right? It's a composite material. You pick it up in the middle. There's not as much warp, right? Those two ends of the board don't hit the ground on it. So that's that composite material. It's more strength to it. And as long as it's finished, you don't have that worries that you would with a wood. Right? Because once again, back onto that wood, there's maintaining to it, there's consistent maintenance. This composite jam, you're able to paint it, keep it, install it, and call it a day.
21: And when we're saying jam right now, for everybody who's listening, that's basically the frame of the door. What the door hinges are attached to that then gets installed into the opening of your house.
20: Correct, right. So you'll order a slab and a jam, it is hung. It's where those hinges are, where the lock engages with on the jam itself, right? Mm-hmm. And different thicknesses on that and so on. Mm-hmm. But the material wise, the composite is one of these safer bets.
21: Yep.
20: Right? You're going to get better performance out of it for a longer period of time.
21: Mm-hmm.
20: And we look at those types of things and, you know, where can we get a more dependable product, right? Mm-hmm. Everybody likes the look of wood, but not that maintaining to it, right? So
21: right.
20: Even the designs of the Therma-True doors, there's no wood structure to it, right? Now, there's inlays inside the door because of how Therma-True produces its skinned product, right? So they produce a skin, they slide it through, they put the edges on and can pack it together, okay? So the interior of that door is foam as well as wood around the outskirts where you're going to have your handle set, right? Because you want extra strength there, mm-hmm. okay? Mm-hmm. And then on the edges is a composite material. So once again, a low maintenance material mm-hmm. once it is finished.
21: Yep.
20: Okay. That really allows you to not have to worry about it long term. And right. obviously with a lifetime warranty, if there's a glass issue, anything like that, you can get those parts and pieces, you know, under a warranty.
21: Mm-hmm.
20: And in addition to that, Reeb actually will do a year. Well, with Coventry, we have a 2-year warranty on the labor. Right. Mm-hmm. So let's pretend door comes to you and there's some sort of issue to it. We have a 2-year window that Reeb would send a service tech out there, purchased a door purchase from Coventry Lumber. We'll send a tech out there. They'll take a look and we'll see how we can assess it. Right.
21: Yep.
20: But going with the more less maintenance material in the jam, obviously in the fiberglass door itself, there's less likely of an issue coming up as you would with a wood door.
21: Yeah. And I think it's very important to understand and to know that you can get a full composite door system where it will be your jam, your door will be completely wrapped, there will be no exposed wood that you have to worry about ever wicking up any water or rotting or anything like that. So as Dan has mentioned a couple of times, everything is moving towards low maintenance. Everybody wants zero maintenance, but zero maintenance just doesn't exist yet. It's always a little bit of maintenance is necessary to make sure that your new door or whatever it is that you're buying is going to last as long as it should last. And the Therma-True doors, any one of the Fiber Classic, Smooth Star, Classic Craft is a great option to go with for the longevity of exterior doors.
20: And especially with the sizing, as I said, you know, they have 6'8 doors, they have 7'0 and 8'0, right? So 8 foot and 7 foot, right? Larger doors. And
21: becoming more popular.
20: Everybody likes to look, right? You know, when you're doing a new construction house, you get those higher ceilings,
21: right?
20: You know, the house I have, I'm not fitting anything bigger than a 6'8". You know, that's the old New England style, right?
21: Yep.
20: I think my head's almost hitting the ceiling.
21: Right.
20: But, you know, when you go to those larger size, like another safety precaution that is out there is what we call a multi-point lock. Okay. So a multi-point lock, all right, is a mechanism that will engage in the jam in three different areas, right? So you may say, wow, well, that's why important. Well, obviously security. It's added security to it. Okay. It also helps down the line of a warp. Right. So for that, if you have an 8 foot door and your only locking point is one area, there's more likely for that to move.
21: Yeah.
20: Right. So with the multi-point, when you engage that, it keeps everything nice and tight, nice and sealed. Therma-Tru has done a phenomenal job with their multi-point. There's obviously numerous different handle options. Okay. And we're actually working to get other handles like from MTEC. Right. Some nicer look to it. Right. More availability to it. And then also, in addition, Reeb Millwork brought in another multi-point lock called the panel lock. All right. Panel lock is a great, I see it as a remodeler's dream, right? You're able to use 95% of what Slage handle sets have to offer, right? So that would be the keypads, right? The Bluetooths, right? Because a lot of multi-points will not work with those types of systems due to chewing the battery, right? It ends up using too much force, too much power out of that battery to engage that lock, so they're not capable with it. Where this panel lock is able to use those Bluetooths, those keypads, and so on, and still engage the lock, right? So we try to kind of cover, you know, we look at what holes maybe we can try to fill, right? And we want to give, in some cases, you could argue, too many options, right?
21: Yep.
20: But the more questions you ask on it, right, the more you can have a conversation with a sales rep. Hey, here's the scenario. Here's where I live. Here's where the door faces, things like that. Coventry Lumber, their employees, Finetco in general, can just help you guide to a product that is going to work for you, right? And once again, on our site, this kind of goes over the stuff as well, but multi-points, we seem to, you know, we look to be, I think, bigger as we keep going because of these door sizes.
21: Yeah, multi-point is a great feature to add to your door for added security. Keep that door nice and straight, top, bottom, and middle. It's going to be engaging into that jam to make sure that as it moves, it'll all move together and won't warp or anything. So that is a great option. And the panel lock with the different options for the hardware has been, at least in my opinion, really a great addition as well. So we'd love for you guys to come in. We can show you these options, explain to you how they all operate, and show you what handles you can use with those. So we're going to hop to a quick break here. It is 8:33, and you're listening to the Finetco Wake-Up Call. We'll be right back.

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14: The risk of stroke goes up for all of us as we age. But for women, the risk really amplifies after menopause. In fact, 1 in 5 women in the United States between the ages of 55 and 75 will have a stroke. But according to a new study carried out by researchers in California, adhering to the Mediterranean diet can significantly lower that risk. One expert said, "We continue to see study after study showing that a predominantly plant-based diet improves all sorts of different outcomes. Now, with this diet in particular, you've seen it lower the risk of certain types of cancer, diabetes, depression, dementia, even gum disease." Now, as a reminder, the Mediterranean diet prioritizes eating vegetables, fruits, beans, olive oil, nuts and fish, and limiting meat and dairy. I'm Dr. Sanjay Gupta, helping you live a better life.
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0: Now back to the Finetco wake-up call, built for the people who show up early, stay late, and get things done right. 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
16: Welcome back to the Finetco wake-up call. This is Ryan Finnegan in studio today with Evan Finnegan and Dan Strubing from Reeb Millwork and Therma-True. So we've been talking a lot about the Therma-True doors, the different doors that they have to offer with the Fiber Classic, Classic Craft. We've talked a little bit about Smooth Star that we'll get into a little bit later on in this segment too. But what I really want to talk about now is something that I think is just like the last segment with the multi-point lock and some of the capabilities that make the door last longer. This kind of goes to the same point in the pre-finishing capabilities that Reeb has and Therma-True offers with a lot of different colors that you guys have, custom color capabilities, and the warranty that goes into that. So, Dan, why don't you explain a little bit about the pre-finish capabilities that Reeb and Therma-True have?
17: Yeah, so we have taken huge steps in the pre-finishing capabilities down at Reeb. We make it down in Bethlehem, Pennsylvania, as well as Barclay, Maryland. There's a factory finish to it, okay? We offer 12 stains, 22 paints, and then custom colors in any Sherwin-Williams color, okay? Mm-hmm. Which I think is always important, right? When you paint your house, you may want a specific color. Mm-hmm. That has been a new capability of us for the last year and a half or so, and it has been phenomenal. Very simple process. Right. All we need is that Sherwin-Williams code, which is an SW code. You give that to the sales rep over there at Finetco. They'll be able to enter it in our quoting tool 2G. And what will actually come out is a photo of the door with that color on it.
16: Wow.
17: So it kind of helps you understand kind of how that's going to look.
16: Yeah.
17: Okay.
18: And for a custom color, Dan, how much time does that add to the lead time?
17: It adds about a week.
18: Oh, so that's not bad.
17: Yep, so not bad at all. You know, right now, as of today, our lead time sits about 6 to 7 weeks. Okay.
16: For a pre-finished door.
17: For a pre-finished door, yep. And then obviously with that, you get that 10-year warranty to it, right? So it's that peace of mind.
16: Right.
17: You get that door, you install it, it's already painted, it's, you know, it's factory finished to it, it's going to be held under warranty, because every time we have that warranty conversation, the first thing we ask is, did you finish all 6 sides of the door?
16: Right.
17: Right? As we talked about that, 6 sides in the last show, right?
16: Mm-hmm.
17: Top, front, back, both sides, and the bottom.
16: Mm-hmm.
17: That's always the question that we have to ask on it, because a door will fail if you do not finish it, okay? Just like any product.
16: Yeah, and I think it's important, too, with that 6 sides. When you get it pre-finished from the factory, this door is being completely turned all the way around on all its sides, being sprayed everywhere. It's being baked onto the door itself, so that's why it has such a strong finish and can last so long. And then you know that all six sides got painted.
17: Yeah.
16: You know, it's to paint six sides of a door, you have to take the door off the hinges.
17: Correct. You got to take it down. You got to paint everything. And in our process of pre-finishing, we actually pre-finish all the bits and pieces of that door and then assemble it. So it's not as though we are putting everything together, we're standing the door up, and we're spraying it and putting a baked-on finish on it. We finish every single aspect of that door before we put it all together, right, to give it that extra step, right, that extra safety measure. And that's what also kind of goes into why we offer that 10-year warranty on the finish itself.
16: Yep. And I know, I'm sure you're going to mention it. I'm going to beat you to it right now. But if you go on Reeb's website on the Learning Center, I'm sure there's videos of this that you could see the door going through, you know, the oven, I guess I'll call it, itself, after it gets sprayed down and it's being baked onto the door, which is really, it's a cool process to see. So you could see that video, you know, if the customers are listening and you'd like to get out to one of the Reeb locations, Finneco is more than happy to get that set up for you too and bring you out there to see that. Dan, do you guys finish... Obviously, you do fiberglass doors. Will you guys pre-finish a wood door?
17: So we do not pre-finish wood doors. Wood doors, when you buy it, it is something you're going to have to finish on-site. All right, have your contractor bring out. Now, wood doors, you know, that staining aspect is tough, right? If you stain it too dark, you can't get it back lighter, right? So it's a tricky game. You know, if you do buy a wood door and you want it stained, you know, do your research on the gentleman as well, because staining is tough. Okay.
16: Yeah, right.
17: On the fiberglass, when we stain a product, and once again, on our, if you actually go to YouTube, we have a great videos on there showing it. There is actually an employee with a paintbrush, you know, giving the strokes to it, to actually showing the stain to help that staining in the graining itself. And once, you know, I have not heard any complaints. When they see it, it looks like a wood door, right?
16: Yeah,
17: it's got that graining to it. It's got the brush strokes with it as well to really bring out that graining, and it gives a phenomenal look to it.
16: Yeah, and you guys have the 10-year warranty for the pre-finished door if that comes out of the factory from you guys. You guys also will sell same-day stain kits that you could use if you want it, if you didn't get a pre-finished door from the factory. Maybe you have a trusted painter that you've been working with for a while, but you want to have that stain from Therma-Tru, and I believe that also comes with a extended warranty on that.
17: As long as it's finished correctly, right? So that same day stain kit comes with your top coat, your bottom coat, and so on and so forth. It's a multi-step process.
16: Yep.
17: And as long as you follow that and do all sides, you'll still be able to keep that warranty to it. Not so much the 10-year, but still that lifetime warranty with that door.
16: Gotcha. Okay. So that's a good way, too. Like I said, if

0: well, if something does go wrong, we can help you out on that end. Reeb, being such strong partners with Therma-Tru, I think one of the main things or one of the biggest selling points for you guys is how much you guys have to offer in stock at your locations. And it being, is it 95% of what Therma-Tru has to offer you guys have in stock?
1: Yep. So one of our five locations, we're located in Rhode Island, New York, Maryland, Pennsylvania, and North Carolina. So within those five branches, okay, we stock 95% of what Therma-Tru has to offer.
0: Mm-hmm.
1: Okay. So once again, on our site, we have kind of our in-stock catalogs. Obviously, if you even just get a Therma-Tru full-line catalog, we stock 95% of what they have to offer. All right. We are always a strong believer of you really can't sell from an empty cart.
0: Mm-hmm.
1: Right.
0: Mm-hmm.
1: Now, there's a lot of options out there.
0: Yeah.
1: Right. I mean, that book is very thick. Okay. But we cover the gambit of what we see the most of. Okay. And even if it's a special order, lead time's not that bad. I'll be able to get that in. We could pre-finish that as well. But we cover the gambit with Therma-Tru, which I think makes the overall buying process much easier.
0: Yep. And one of those, I think it's a newer product category for Therma-Tru that you guys have a lot of it in stock, which I think is really cool, is the Pulse doors.
1: Yeah, the Pulse is a very interesting look. There's a lot of different designs that you can go with that.
0: It's like a contemporary
1: exactly.
0: glass door kind of look.
1: Yep. And so you'll have those four little insert glasses in a design, right? Or that long, elongated, almost like a side light glass in your door. There's a lot of customization that you can go with that.
0: Mm-hmm.
1: That gives it that, I would say, interesting look, right?
0: Right.
1: You know, we follow, obviously, market trends. If I think most of the doors we're selling now or that you see is going to be that Craftsman look, right, which is going to be that top quarter light, right, maybe with two panels going down, right,
0: yep.
1: recessed panel. Everybody wants that recessed panel, you know, getting away from that raised panel look to it. Pulse, I think, gives that nice mix to it, you know, to give you that type of different look with those smaller glasses, right?
0: And these Pulse doors with the smaller glasses, more sleek, more contemporary designs on them, these are all, the Pulse falls under technically, would it be the Smooth Star category in that it's not going to have a wood grain on it and it's going to be smooth, ready for paint in the field, or you can still pre-finish these doors as well?
1: We can still pre-finish those as well. Anything in that Therma-Tru umbrella, we're able to pre-finish.
0: And these are going
1: to
0: be smooth though, right?
1: Correct.
0: These don't have a wood grain?
1: Yep, they have smooth skin to it, then in that Smooth Star paint grade.
0: And the Smooth Star, we've mentioned that a couple of times. The Smooth Star door is built the same exact way as a fiber classic door. It's very similar to the Classic Craft too. They're all fiberglass doors. The only difference being that the Smooth Star door is smooth. So it doesn't have that wood grain on it, and that's going to be your option if you wanted to paint your door.
1: Correct. So the conversation that I always have a lot of the time is that, you know, that's one of the first questions you get to ask, right? Do you want to paint it or stain it? More times than not, people will look under that fiber classic, right, with the graining to it, and they say, no, I just want to paint the door. Stay with the Smooth Star, paint it, right? Because you're paying for that graining material, right?
0: Yep.
1: And painting it does not bring that out.
0: Right.
1: Right? So that's always kind of helps direct you in the correct direction when you make a comment of, oh, I want to paint it or I want to stain it,
0: mm-hmm.
1: right? There's
0: mm-hmm.
1: products that cover both those gamuts, but that helps you narrow down to maybe the look that you're looking for or the graining or non-graining that you're looking for as well.
0: Mm-hmm.
1: And it's also an option in the Classic Craft as well. Obviously, we have the fir, the walnut, the mahogany, but we also have a paint grade, what we call Classic Craft Canvas, in the Classic Craft line as well. So that's a paint grade, couple different designs, right, where you got like the kind of the beaded panels to it.
0: Yep.
1: You know, more architecturally correct door. Now, caveat being they're only on 36 inch wide widths.
0: Mm-hmm.
1: Okay, so that slab has only come 36 inches wide, but when there's glass in there, the glass is a little bit bigger and it's got a square edge to it, so it gives it that more solid feel, right, closer to a wood door.
0: Yeah.
1: So that's
0: why it only comes in a 36 inch size, right?
1: Exactly. So we try to really give as many options as possible, and in that catalog you'll be able to see it. And you know, once you kind of, if you start with the Therma-Tru website, right, you'll be able mm-hmm. to kind of go through, pick the graining that you want. It kind of helps you walk through it,
0: mm-hmm.
1: and it actually produces a quote. Now, there's no monetary value on that quote, but hey, here's the specs for it. You can get over to the sales reps at Finetco, and they'll be able to navigate it through our system to help you build the door and get you a hard price on that.
0: Yeah, that always helps, of course, to have those specs already there, and you know what you want. If you don't know, our sales associates can certainly walk you through that whole process and help you find exactly what you do want. One thing with Therma-Tru too, and they're always coming out with new products and keeping up with the current trends and what's popular in the different areas really all around the country. One thing

0: that is popular this year in a new product is the three-quarter light that we're seeing, three-quarter light glass door with a shaker panel on the bottom. So why don't you just explain to the listeners what that is when I say a shaker panel and three-quarter light door?
1: Yeah, so once again, going on trends, right, what we see a lot is that shaker panel. So it is a recessed panel in the door, okay? Most doors you probably see out there, older doors, are going to be that what they call the raised panel. A recessed is a recessed panel on the bottom of that door, okay? When he says three-quarter light, that's three-quarters of the door is glass, okay? Mm. So earlier when I mentioned Craftsman, a Craftsman is that quarter light, just the top. There's half light, three-quarter lights, and full lights. Once again, a trend that we've seen, a lot of people like that three-quarter light, right? A lot of glass, a lot of specialty glass.
0: Bring some more light in.
1: Bring some more light in. Now, the worry that people have is, I don't want somebody to see into my house, right? I don't like that much glass. There's decorative options that Therma-Tru offers as well that has some opaqueness to it, right? So you can't see through it. It's a little more blurry, so you don't have to have that worry to it. So if you do like that larger glass, I like to show it, but you want to still have some privacy and obviously there's security to it, you can get those types of different decorative glasses that help blend everything, so you still get the look that you want.
0: Yeah, decorative glasses with different color glasses in there sometimes, and then there's all different privacy glasses too. And we have a very nice sample at Coventry location is a door where you can basically swipe on an iPad and it will show you the differences of what the glass is going to look like. It has, you know, some plants and stuff in the background so you can see how much privacy you're going to get. So there's a lot of different glass options that are available, always changing different options as well and bringing in what's popular too. So that's just another way that Therma-Tru stays current with all the trends.
1: Yep, and it's available in side lights as well. So if you have your door in three-quarter light with some decorative, you can probably get a side light as well with that same glass in it to keep it consistent.
0: Mm-hmm.
2: Yeah, and I think right now would be a great time to break, and when we come back, we can maybe talk a little bit more about the patio doors, as that's a new product line for you guys that you are brought into stock. So you're listening to the Fineco Wake Up Call. It is 8:50. 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
0: Evan Finnegan and Dan Strubing from Reeve and Therma-True. So in the first couple of segments, we've talked a lot about the different types of doors that Therma-True has to offer, the different pre-finishing capabilities that they have to offer, which then leads to their warranty. And now I want to talk about a couple of different newer products that I've seen out at some trade shows recently and that Reeve is now stocking as well, which is very exciting. And the first one I want to talk about that Dan has mentioned already is the SBP slider. So, Dan, why don't you talk a little bit about that, why you're so excited about it being on the ground and how it can fit into some of the homeowners and listeners.
1: Yeah, so I get excited about doors, right? And anytime we bring in a new product, it's always exciting to be able to bring that out to folks and hopefully help close a deal, right? Help them kind of make something come to life that they've wanted. Mm-hmm. So we brought in what we call an SBP slider. Okay, it's a patio slider. It is vinyl. A couple different tiers to it, right? Obviously, you can get just the white finish, and then there's also a black and white finish, right? So black on the exterior, white on the interior, right? Because everybody likes the look of the black windows on the outside, so you can help keep that consistent. Now, the biggest piece of this is that it's already pre-built. So all we're doing here at the shop in Smithfield is we're sliding it off. We're sending it right down to Coventry Lumber, so it's a quick, short lead time, mm-hmm. and it's an easy install.
0: Nice. Okay?
1: One of the nice little caveats they have is they have a 650 series, okay, is the step up. There's actually a pine stiffener that is installed on both edges of the door, okay? Now, you may ask, why is that important, right? Why is that cost more? Vinyl has a chance to move. Right, like any type of product, right? If you have a
0: everything will move,
1: right?
0: Really.
1: It's going to move, right? So what that stiffener does, it gives you more strength, more rigidity. Okay, mm-hmm. So for instance, I went to a good friend's house. It's a battle to open up his slider. It's jumping, it's rattling on the track, right? I still haven't convinced him to buy a slider yet.
0: Sell him a door yet?
1: Yeah, I'm working on that part. I don't know if you know. It's a good friend, so I think that's why he's hesitant on it.
0: Let me talk to him.
1: Yeah, I'll send him in. But this allows you much smoother access to it with obviously a lock as well.
0: Yep.
1: So the convenience factor, the speed factor is where that comes into play, right? If you're just doing a quick job, if you're on the job and the homeowner, right, your contractor throws in, you know, hey, we'll do a slider. We can get it quick. It's not that longer 4-week lead time, right? Maybe 5-week. Mm. It's much quicker. They can grab it and go and make the install, right? Especially if you're already redoing your siding, right? Or if you're already redoing your windows.
0: Mm-hmm.
1: When you have that type of work already going on, that's the time to really kind of add other objects to it, right? Because you already got somebody there. You don't have to try to rehire somebody to get you back out.
0: Yeah, and you may not be planning to replace your patio door maybe, but you're doing your siding, and when you open things up, sometimes you find things that you don't want to find and you have to address them. So this is a good option, like Dan just said. If you have, maybe your house is open, the siding's off, and you realize that you have some issues going on, this is a quick lead time option. And I believe one of the series, it may be the entry level, that quick lead time on it, great price point, but it's the handing on it is reversible as well.
1: Correct. Yeah. So you'd actually have to pick the handing to it. So once you get the actual unit itself, you're taking that whole kit and caboodle and you can cartwheel it, right? So you're putting it on top or bottom either way, and to get that handing that you want on it.
0: Mm-hmm.
1: And even a step up to it, because once again, trends and we see it more, there's an option with the blinds between the glass. Right. So now you don't have to have those curtains hanging on that door.
0: Yeah.
1: You're going to have blinds built right into the door itself, right, with that mechanism to make it go up and down, open and close, and so on and so forth. So we try to cover the gambit on that. And in Providence, we stock the 6.0, 6.8 size, right? So 6 foot wide, 6 foot eight tall.
0: Mm-hmm.
1: Down in our Bethlehem facility, which is obviously just a transfer away.
0: Yep.
1: We have up to 9 foot,
0: wow.
1: You know, four panels and two panels that we get some large sizes to it.
0: Yep.
1: You know, because obviously houses are getting bigger,
0: right?
1: Anything new construction is getting bigger on it. So it's a good price point to still get you that size that you want.
0: But a 6.0, 6.8 standard size door that you have stocked in Providence, if I order it, how long will it take to get to my location,
1: You should see it within a week.
0: Okay. So, like I said, if you're going through that your project, you need to get a door in there quickly, this is a great option to do that. The Therma-Tru doors themselves have a very similar lead time too for the ones that they have in stock if it's not going to be pre-finished. So anything that, you're getting from Finetco, from Reeve and Therma-Tru is a, very quick lead time to help you get in and out of your project very quickly.
2: And we are coming to the end of this show. So thank you very much, Dan, for being on again. And I'm sure it's not going to be the last time, but thank you very much for being here today. And before we conclude our show, as always, guys, the biggest pain in the glass, I can't stress it enough. Please send in your photos, include your name, phone number, number of windows, and the location of your project. It's a very simple process, and all we need you to do is submit that photos to us, to our email at wakeupcall@finetco.net, and then we will be selecting the winner, and it's going to be a great process, and we're going to really highlight it. So I encourage you guys to send those in, and then obviously take advantage of the other promotion that we have going on, which is regarding the low-E glass for the next 45 days or so at this point. Any questions regarding what shows are coming up, as always, you can find our information on our website at finetco.net on the wake-up call. And a little teaser to who's going to be coming on next week is Dave Callett with Keylink Railing. So I encourage you guys to tune in next week, and I hope you guys have a great rest of your weekend and enjoy the weather. See you next week.
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16: From ABC News, I'm Chuck Sievertson. Taiwan is pressing its case for a U.S. weapons deal after President Trump said he's not decided whether to go through with it. Taiwan says U.S. arms sales to the island have been a cornerstone of regional peace and stability. ABC News senior political correspondent Rachel Scott.
17: She came to the summit with a warning. The U.S.-China relationship would enter a very dangerous situation if President Trump interferes with China's goal of seizing Taiwan, an independent island democracy. President Trump would not say whether he will approve a $14 billion arms package for Taiwan.
18: I think the last thing we need right now is a war. That's 9,500 miles away.
17: The president claims he made fantastic trade deals, that China agreed to buy soybeans and 200 Boeing planes, but no specifics yet.
16: While there are few details about any definite specific deal made during the Beijing summit with Presidents Trump and Xi, China is saying it's granted a five-year extension to hundreds of U.S. beef companies to keep selling to the Chinese market, though it indicates the decision was made before the summit, and it does not guarantee anyone in China will buy American beef. It's a lack of trust that's the biggest obstacle in negotiations to end the war with the U.S., says Iran's foreign minister today, adding that Iran would be open to diplomatic help, particularly from China, its biggest oil customer. The Pentagon canceling deployment of about 4,200 Army troops set to head to Poland. ABC News senior Pentagon reporter Louis Martinez.
19: The Pentagon said that this was something that had been planned. It was part of a multi-layered option. And in fact, they called out reporting that this was a last-minute kind of a thing. But yet we know from our reporting that this was something that was done very last minute, given that we know that troops are notified just early this week that they were no longer going.
16: Workers at the nation's busiest commuter railroad, Long Island's, went on strike after midnight over pay and health care issues. You're listening to ABC News.
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16: U.S. and Nigerian forces killed a leader of the Islamic State terrorist group in Nigeria yesterday, says President Trump. Thousands of travelers affected in New York. Long Island Railroad workers went on strike after midnight. More on that from this commuter.
3: Coming home is a real hiccup because I'm able to get on the train and I can get back to Ronkonkoma from Penn Station in about an hour and 20 minutes, whereas if I tried to drive home, it would be 3 hours easy.
16: Management wanted to reduce health care contributions for new employees to offset pay raises. An Israeli air attack in Gaza killed the leader of Hamas's military wing, one of the last surviving architects of the October 7th, 2023 attacks that triggered the war in Gaza, says the Israeli military. It's Saturday, May 16th. On this day in 1960, the first working laser was demonstrated at Hughes Research Labs in Malibu, California, by a physicist, Theodore Maiman. Graduating from medical school, Dawn Zeitgeist Kraft in Grand Rapids, Michigan. Also awaiting confirmation from the Guinness Book for the world's oldest graduating med student at 72. She raised four children, and though spending most of her life in the medical field, family obligations delayed her career goal. She will be 73 when she starts an internship this July.
5: Well, honey, I go, you know, life is really short. And I looked at him and I said, I still want to go to med school. And he goes, you're crazy. I said, I know.
16: She's the mother of ABC News chief meteorologist Ginger Z. Chuck Sievertson, ABC News.
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1: Good morning and happy Saturday. It is a spectacular day out there today and a great weekend. We are in for a stretch, if you are liking the warmer weather. We are in for a stretch of very nice weather over the next few days. Temperatures possibly hitting 80 degrees and near the middle of the week, maybe 90. So it's a beautiful stretch of weather, nice and sunny, and you know, we need it. We need the rain, but maybe it can rain at night once in a while. That'll be all right. My name is Tony DeJesus. 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And we are here every Saturday taking your phone calls regarding the things that bug you out there and whether those things are termites or ants or flies or hornets or wasps, silverfish, bedbugs, and, of course, mice and rats and wildlife issues, skunks, raccoons, coyotes, birds, whatever it is, pick up the phone, give me a call. 438-WPRO and toll free 1-800-321-WPRO. And I have some exciting news for our family anyway. Tomorrow, I will have the pleasure of going down to the University of Rhode Island down there in Kingston, the Kingston campus. The alma mater, by the way, of my producer on the other side of the glass, and who just keeps me on time and plays our music. And Sam, she's going to graduate. My granddaughter is going to be graduating tomorrow. So I'm going to be there to watch her graduate, get her diploma. She's getting her degree in molecular neuroscience. I even have trouble pronouncing it. Molecular neuroscience. And then she's already been accepted into the master's program. So she'll be starting her master's degree in September in pharmaceutical sciences. So I am so, so proud. Sue and I are just so proud of her, the way she's developed. She's a dean-less student and just a brilliant kid.
4: The URI graduations, they normally get a nice speaker, and they'll say something. So you'll walk out of there with something.
1: Good. And I'm, you know, just walking out of there watching her get a diploma is good enough for me. But if the speaker is good and entertaining, that'll be great, too. I'd love to see. And if I remember, because my daughter, her mother, graduated from URI with a degree in dietary sciences, and she when she graduated, they had, like, I guess 4 or 5 different areas on the campus where the different people are graduating from, and I know she's going to be in the gym.
4: Yeah, in is it in the arena for where basketball plays? Mm-hmm. I forget what it's called, and I should know this.
1: I'm drawing a blank too. I remember Keeney Gym, but it's not Keeney Gym. It was before Keeney Gym. But really, it's a beautiful campus down there. People don't realize what a gem we have at the University of Rhode Island. And a lot of people say, "Oh, yeah, you go to the state school." Oh, let me tell you, that was her first choice to go to, and she did well with it.
4: You know what I just learned is that URI campus is kind of off topic, but I've been thinking about this. We have a nuclear reactor.
1: Yes. Down by the water, I believe.
4: Yeah, which is, I just learned that.
1: And, yep.
4: Think about
1: that, you know?
4: Yeah.
1: And there are other sciences. I mean, their oceanography, their turf farm is just like one of the best in the country. Their research and their development of cures, working for Lyme disease with ticks, and research with Dr. Tom Mather down there. Just some amazing programs down at the University of Rhode Island. So we are just so proud of our granddaughter, Delaney Abaticola, graduating with the master's, going into the master's program, but her degree is molecular neuroscience. She wants to study cures for Alzheimer's. So she just got into it and just loves it. So we're proud of her. And I know, Sam, you are proud of your degree, too, down at URI.
4: I am. It wasn't molecular neuroscience, but I did all right.
1: Yeah, that's all that counts. Our phone number's here if you want to get online with me, 438-WPRO and toll-free 1-800-321-WPRO. Today is the International Day of Light, and if you listen to the news before I came on the air, today is celebrating the anniversary of the gentleman who discovered the laser. And he was a physicist and an engineer. His name was Theodore Maynard. And he developed the laser. And, you know, for those of us who did some teaching, when I used to do the teaching for Big Blue Bug Solutions, and I taught for the Rhode Island Department of Health, the food service inspectors, And down at URI, I taught the pest control courses. Having a laser pointer, before I can remember having this long extension of a pointer. There, you would point out PowerPoints on a board, but now with the laser, you're able to just zip right in on it. You get that little red dot there, and work well. But not only is it the International Day of Light, but it is the National Love a Tree Day. You know, and trees are just so important to us, you know, about the exchange of oxygen, how they do that. If you remember that back in your days of school and science and how they purify the air. It's National Love a Tree Day, and it's also National Mimosa Day. Yes, Mimosa Day. On Mother's Day, my son had a Mother's Day brunch. My son Kyle hosted for the moms and the family, and mimosas were flowing freely, let me tell you, that day. So, Sam, you have a mimosa? You ever have a mimosa?
4: I've enjoyed a mimosa,
1: yeah. Really nice, you know, a nice, cool, refreshing drink.
4: They should just make that coincide with Mother's Day. I think that would be a good...
1: That should be the national drink of Mother's Day. I think you're right.
4: I think it unofficially is, yeah, potentially.
1: Probably is. Our phone number's here if you want to get online with me. If you have any pest questions, 438 WPRO and toll free 1-800-321-WPRO. We're going to go to Alan in Richmond. Alan, good morning. How are you today?
0: Good morning, Tony, and how are you? Thank you for taking my call.
1: Thanks for calling in, Alan.
0: We have a skunk, but he's a different color. He's white where the black is, and he's black where the white is.
1: Yes.
0: Have you ever heard of that?
1: Yes, yes. They have skunks, the fur. Can be various types of colors like that. You know, it's always black and white, or just, I have seen all white skunks occasionally too. But for the most part, yes, they can be various colors, and they can be predominantly white with black stripes, and with the black stripe going down the back instead. And
0: yeah.
1: It's just, but they're beautiful little animals, you know. And,
0: oh, yeah,
1: you know,
0: was.
1: If they weren't digging up your lawn and if they didn't have the smell associated with them for the defense mechanism, you know, they're great little animals, and I know occasionally, and I don't know if they still do this, but years ago, people would have skunks for pets. They would have them deodorized so they couldn't spray, and they would have them for pets.
0: Yeah, my friend had one when I was growing up, when I was about 12 years old, and he had one. He used to put it on a leash and walk it down the street with us and all that stuff.
1: Right. Could have some fun with it, too, like set it free, like in a crowded room, and people would go crazy. But yes, great animals. They can do some damage to our lawn. This is the time of the year when you can wake up in the morning, you've got these little silver dollar-shaped holes dug in your lawn that go down maybe about 2 inches to the root system where the grubs are. And that's your first sign that you may need to do some grub control. You know, just keep an eye on that. But and as long as he's not living like under your deck or under your shed, they wander through your yard every now and then. You can't really stop that. You really can't. You can try things like some coyote urine as a repellent, or just stick some Mylar balloons in the ground very close with so they'll flash and move in the breeze. But you just want to make sure that that balloon doesn't frighten the skunk, and all of a sudden he sprays, and then you've got an odor in your yard that'll last you all night long. And especially now with the next couple of days coming up, you might want to open the windows and sleep at night. And boy, that odor comes wailing through, and you're like, oh, that'll wake you up from a sound sleep, let me tell you.
0: I think with all these solar panel farms going up, the animals have no place to go.
1: It's absolutely true. You know, not only the solar farms, and, you know, here in my hometown of East Providence, they're building a lot of apartment buildings. They've taken some land that used to be farms and things like that and just, you know, leveled it and made apartment buildings. Well, like you said, the wildlife that lived there, not only the skunks, the raccoons, the opossums, the deer, you've now destroyed that area. And not to mention not only the animals, but the things like the bees, the pollinators that live there, the butterflies and things. And, you know, there used to be a song by back in the 60s, a girl named Melanie, a folk singer. And the song was Paved Paradise, Put Up a Parking Lot. You know, you took the paradise of the land and put up, you know, and sometimes, you know, we need to think maybe a little bit more about development. And I know we need housing. And the interesting thing that the housing that's going up in East Providence isn't all low income housing, you know, for the average homeowner. Yep. I mean, you know, some of these things are like $3,000 and $4,000 a month. You know, and it's just not in the realm of the average working person.
0: That's true.
1: But let me get off my political.
0: I also want to let you know that we have been getting the hummingbirds.
1: Oh, great.
0: Yep. And I'll keep you informed of what's going on.
1: Definitely. How many have you seen so far? Are you seeing them on a regular basis?
0: Yes. Yeah. And we've had about maybe three or four. Mm-hmm. And they're different colors. One we call redneck because he has a little redneck around him,
1: mm-hmm. like a
0: and
1: ring.
0: The other
1: yep.
0: one is, yeah, and the other one is all shiny green and black.
1: Yes, almost. Yes, that's the one we get most of the time at our house.
0: Yeah, we have him, and then there's another one. I think they're going to have little babies around.
1: Oh, maybe. It's, you know, they're back here now, so they're ready to start mating. So that'll yep. be wonderful. But, you know, it's funny because I have not seen any in my yard yet. I've got my feeders out. I've had them out for over a week, but I haven't seen any. But then again, sometimes they come and you're not looking at the, you know, the feeder. And, you know, so, but I love watching them come. They're amazing. And once they find your feeders, then they're regular visitors.
0: Yeah, they come early in the morning mm-hmm. and late at night.
1: Yeah. Yeah, I got to start watching them a little bit more after 4 o'clock and check them out then.
0: But all right, you have a good day, Tony.
1: Thank you very much, Alan. Get out there and enjoy that nice weather. Our phone number's here, 438-WPRO, toll-free 1-800-321-WPRO. 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
1: 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We're going to go to Matt in North Kingston. Matt, good morning. How are you today?
6: Good morning, Tony.
1: How are you?
6: Good, good.
1: Great. How can I help you?
6: So I have a fox that has come underneath my front porch. I put rocks in the way, I put bricks in the way, and the thing keeps digging away. I bought the repellent. He goes right through the repellent. So I don't know if it's nesting or how to get rid of this thing.
1: Yeah, it sounds like it may have even had cubs under there. I don't know. This could be the right. It could be what the problem is, in which case the only option is you to call possibly a wildlife team. Big Blue Bug Solutions does do that type of work where they can seal off the porch. They put up, they make it so the animal can get out, but then can't get back in. And you may want to do something like that. So you've tried like coyote urine or other repellents?
6: Yes.
1: One of the things you might want to try, I don't know if you've tried this, but it really worked, is get some ammonia and soak some rags in the ammonia. And then take like a rake handle or something and push the rags under there. You don't want to just spray the ammonia under there because it gets absorbed in the soil and it dissipates rather easily, where the rags will hold that smell for a while. And then the fox will probably vacate it. And if it has cubs under there, remove the cubs too.
6: Okay, I'll try that.
1: All right. That should help you out.
6: Okay.
1: All right, Matt. Okay. Thank you very much. And then seal off that area afterwards. And if you can't do it, like I said, call in a professional company like Big Blue Bug Solutions. They can seal off that porch when nothing will get under there again.
6: Do I have to seal off the area with wire? Because I did a pretty good job with rocks and bricks.
1: Yeah, wire works the best, where you tack it to the porch and then extend it down to about a foot to a foot and a half in the ground and elbow it away from the porch, so that if anything tries to dig to get under there, they keep hitting the wire and they get discouraged.
6: Okay.
1: So if you're all handy, you want a good heavy gauge wire, you can buy it at like Home Depot or Lowe's or the box stores, and then, you know, get some good cutting shears. Wear gloves, because when you start cutting that wire, it gets sharp, and you should be able to do that.
6: Okay.
1: All right, Matt. Thank you so much. Our phone number's here, 438-WPRO, toll-free 1-800-321-WPRO. We have Diane on the line from my hometown of East Providence. Diane, good morning. How are you today?
7: Good morning. How are you?
1: Great, thank you. Tell me what's going on.
7: My question is about springtails.
1: Okay.
7: Little tiny, tiny bug.
1: Yep.
7: That is, I've had the problem probably for about 3 years now, every spring and summer, all mm-hmm. summer long, they are getting in the house.
1: Okay.
7: I see them on my windowsills.
1: Uh-huh.
7: I have a exterminator come, they do their spraying,
1: yep.
7: and then I even do home defense spraying,
1: okay.
7: and they still get in.
1: Okay. Now, these are the little ones that are hopping, right? You see them hop, hence
7: yeah.
1: the name springtail. They have a little appendage
7: little tiny
1: on there.
7: Black.
1: Yep, and yep. they hop around. And yep. some people think they're fleas, but they are not. And they don't bite yep. or anything. So they're more of a nuisance, but they are attracted to microscopic mold and mildew. One of the best things you can do around the outside perimeter of the house is do a granular application. And you might want to ask your pest control service people to do that for you. They will have granular applications that they can do around the outside perimeter. And you have to do it from the house out about 3 feet.
7: Okay.
1: And then you're doing the other thing with the home defense around your window casings and things like that, and then have them spray up underneath the first row of shingles. That way the rain doesn't wash it away, and it lasts a little bit longer. But springtails can be difficult to get rid of. Just out of curiosity, do you have a sprinkler system, or do you water in the mulch area and everything a lot?
7: I do have a sprinkler system, but I haven't used it in a couple of years because
1: okay, good.
7: It's just too expensive.
1: Yeah, I know that price. So, all right, so that's good. So you're not, so it's not keeping wet there. That's one of the things springtails thrive on is dampness. And even sometimes, like, you have a piece of wood laying on the ground, like a board from construction or something, just laying there, and you turn it over and you see springtails, centipedes, and millipedes, all these dampness-related insects running. So you might want to even turn over the soil outside. Just take like a, and you don't have to do, it's not a big job, just take like a rake or a thing and just rake it a little bit just so that it turns over and gets a chance to dry out even more. But I
7: do have mulch around the perimeter of the mm-hmm. house, and I, the back of the house, I got rid of the mulch, the
1: yep.
7: dirt, and I put like a paper down and did
1: right.
7: rocks.
1: Yep, good, yep.
7: For like yep. 2 feet out.
1: Mm-hmm.
7: But the front still has mulch all around, so mm-hmm. I'm thinking of just digging that all out as well.
1: Yeah, you might want to consider that, but if you don't want to, again, like I said, just turn the mulch over a little bit so that it gets a chance, because the purpose of mulch is to keep everything moist so that, you know, protects your plants. But if it gets too moist and too much there, then you end up with insects like centipedes, millipedes, springtails, sow bugs, all breeding in there because they love that moisture. Not to mention termites, which also can be attracted there.
7: I'm just amazed that they get up to the windowsills like that.
1: That's a long way to hop, let me tell you.
7: Yeah.
1: For a little tiny insect, but they do. And sometimes, like I said, they get underneath that first row of shingles and work their way up the wall voids and then work out through cracks and crevices. They need, you know, a crack less than a 32nd of an inch. They need a little small crack. They don't need a lot.
7: Yeah, I think they literally can go down under the brush, like, of the window.
1: Right.
7: You know how you have the little brushes?
1: Yes, they can.
7: Must come down and inside like that.
1: Yeah, yes, they can.
7: All right. So me and my neighbor are obsessed because we both have them.
1: Yeah, and they are difficult to get rid of. Like I said, a granular application in that outside perimeter will help you out a lot.
7: Now, when you say granular, you mean like a pellet?
1: Right, it is, but it's very fine. It's more like a sand.
7: Okay, because I do something in my grass, which is like a pellet form to try to kill them in the grass.
1: Right. Yep.
7: And I think I shake it on the mulch.
1: Okay,
7: as well,
1: and you may, like I said, you might want the professional to get involved. If you're already paying for a service contract, you might want to get them involved because they have something that's a little bit stronger.
7: Okay. All right.
1: All right.
7: Cool.
1: Okay, Diane.
7: Thank you very much.
1: The good news is that the sun's coming out. It's going to be warm, so it may dry up some of the soil for you, too.
7: But it seems like when it gets warm and hot, that's when they come in.
1: Yeah, exactly, because now they're looking for moisture.
7: Yep. All right.
1: The
7: battle continues.
1: Yes, unfortunately, Diane. Good luck.
7: All right. Thanks,
1: all right.
7: Tony.
1: Thank you. Our phone number's here, 438-WPRO, toll-free 1-800-321-WPRO. We have George on the line from Warwick. George, good morning. How are you today?
8: Hey, good morning, Tony. How you doing, buddy? What a great day this is.
1: Oh, it's beautiful out there, isn't it?
8: Oh, it's so beautiful. I'm going to get out there and have some fun in the backyard. I was just talking to Sam about URI. I went to URI, graduated.
1: Oh, congratulations.
8: Oh, my God, what a beautiful campus that was.
1: It is. It still is.
8: Oh. When I went to school there, Tony, it was $3,200 a year. Came with a meal book, a dorm room, study, tutors, and everything. It was like the best part of his life you ever seen in your life.
1: And a little different now. A little more expensive.
8: I went down there on my motorcycle to see if I could, you know, for old times.
1: Yep.
8: I didn't even know how to get around. The roads have changed.
1: Yes.
8: Everything's changed.
1: Yeah.
8: These beautiful buildings, mostly scientific buildings.
1: It is. And they do. They have some beautiful research. Yeah, they have some beautiful research facilities down there.
8: And I'm so glad because that school is well worth every dime we put in. That's our trademark of intelligence and technology. And I hope nothing but the best for them.
1: No, I do too. I agree with you 100%, George.
8: Yeah. Now, here's my big question.
1: Mm-hmm.
8: I want to know, only a great mind like yours can answer this question. Are mice territorial? Like, you guys came out, Big Blue Bug, and got all the mice out of three condos. And you never came back. Now, your guy came back, big football player guy with a beard, looking to play for the Patriots. And he did his walk around, set the traps and everything. And in other words, we got rid of the mice. But I got a couple of mice running around in my house. And the reason why I don't want to get rid of them that fast, I want to know if they're territorial. Do they stay in my house because they like it? Why aren't they going to the other condos? In other words, did they have mice in their condos and your guy solved that problem?
1: They might have. You know, I don't know the situation, but they might have. It's possible.
8: Yeah, I mean, I'm just asking. Now, I got a couple of little ones running around. Like, I'm letting them run a little bit longer. I'm gonna go get them after a while because, you know, they're just running around springtime.
1: Mm-hmm.
8: And I'm kind of sensitive. I don't want to just murder them. You know, they're kind of cute running around the house, but it's like I wonder if they had their mice and Big Blue Bug solved their problem. And I got a couple of little tiny little guys running around, and I didn't call Big Blue Bug to come into my house yet, but I'm going to call them. But it's like, are they territorial, you know?
1: They can be territorial once they establish a colony in a house. They reproduce very quickly, every 4 to 6 weeks, and it's 6 or 8 at a time. So what happens is, colony starts to grow, the dominant male mouse, the alpha mouse, starts kicking out the other mice, saying, hey, listen, this area is mine. Find your own area.
8: Okay.
1: So, you know, and that can be all within the same house. I mean, you can literally have 3 or 4 colonies of mice living in your house in different areas, though, as the dominant male mice start to kick out the weaker male mice, and they take females with them. So it can definitely grow.
8: Okay.
1: That's how the population grows in homes.
8: Oh, I only got a couple running around. Thank God I got no colonies running around. But I was just wondering if they were territorial or not.
1: Yeah, yeah, they can be, Judge.
8: Just wondering.
1: Judge, we're at the bottom of the hour. Unfortunately, it's time for us to take a little break. 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
29: Or how did I lose weight? 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I did. I love this stuff. 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
1: 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I am here every Saturday taking your phone calls regarding the things that bug you out there. And whether those things are ants or flies or silverfish or termites, bed bugs, cockroaches, mice and rats, and of course wildlife issues, skunks, raccoons, coyotes, whatever it might be, pick up the phone, give me a call, 438-WPRO and toll free 1-800-321-WPRO. We do have some wide open lines right now, so it's a good time to get back in touch with us. You know, when we were talking before about mice, this is the time of the year when you want to get out the lawn furniture, you know, clean out the shed, maybe clean out the garage from the winter and all the stuff that's, you know, and maybe you've had some mice enter there and you're finding fecal materials. And one of the things that's been in the news over the last 2 weeks, and I've been reluctant to talk about it because it really doesn't affect us, but I'm going to talk about it anyways, is hantavirus. Now, hantavirus on cruise ships is very rare. You know, and it's rare here in the United States. The strain that is on this cruise ship that's been docked out there and that they've brought people here to the United States, that hantavirus is called the Andes virus, the Andes strain. And that is different than the one that we have in our area, which is the Cinobre virus. And the difference between the two of them is the Andes virus can be transmitted person to person. The Cinobre that we have here in the United States is transmitted only with the contact of rodents. It's not contacted person to person. So if I had hantavirus, walked by you, sneezed, you're not going to get the Cinobre version of hantavirus. It's completely different. But if you do, as you're cleaning out and preparing to bring your yard furniture out and things like that, find mouse droppings, and you want to get rid of them. Don't just start sweeping them up, because when you do that, you get the virus particles that could be there, and we have not had a confirmed case of hantavirus in Rhode Island that was contacted in Rhode Island. We did years ago have one, and it was a person, a student from a Rhode Island School of Design, who didn't get it here in Rhode Island, but got it cleaning out. His father had a business with a small little warehouse, and they were sweeping the warehouse out from the mouse droppings. And that's how he contacted it. But we have not had a confirmed case here in Rhode Island. So that's the good news. So basically, if you're finding those mouse droppings, you want to spray them down with a mixture of one pot bleach to 10 pots water. Let it sit for about half an hour, and then take some damp paper towels and pick them up, mop them up, and throw them out with the normal trash. Our phone numbers here, if you want to get online with me, 438-WPRO and toll-free 1-800-321-WPRO. We have Russ on the line from South Kingston. Russ, good morning. How are you today?
3: Good morning, Tommy. Thanks so much for taking my call.
1: Thanks
3: really
1: for calling in.
3: It.
1: How can I help you?
3: I have a fire pit in my yard, but it's also surrounded by sand. Mm-hmm. And about 2 years ago, I developed sand hornets. They came back last year. So I'm wondering if you have a recommendation on how to treat it and give me some suggestions.
1: Yeah. What you can do with that is you can either buy a spray that you can pick up at, you know, Ace Hardware, Home Depot, Lowe's, your local hardware stores. And you want to get the one probably. How big is your fire pit area? Is this sand area?
3: It's about a 12 by 12, maybe 15 by 15.
1: Okay. So you want to get the one that'll attach to your garden hose. And you want to spray down that area. And what it is you attach it to your garden hose. You turn the water on the garden hose. And then you flip the switch on the container. It's attached to the hose, and it mixes the pesticide perfectly for you. So you can spray that area really well and then rake it. Take a rake, rake it over, and do it again. And you want to do that probably maybe next weekend or the weekend after that is when they're going to start coming out and laying their eggs. I don't know if you've seen any activity there yet.
3: No, that's why I'm trying to get ahead of the curve.
1: Right. So you're going to want to do that, and probably every 2 or 3 weeks you're going to have to spray it again. The good news is with the sand wasps, they're usually very docile. They almost never sting. So, you know, you could spray that area, soak it down, rake it up, spray it again. And that way, if they try to dig in it, they're going to contact that spray that you put down. And if, unless we get a heavy rain, that spray will last for a little while, at least a couple of weeks, 2 or 3 weeks.
3: And Tony, I'm sorry, what's the make of it? What does it need to have in it?
1: There's a couple of different brands. The Home Depot, they carry brands like Bayer, the Bayer Advanced. They carry Spectracide, which is another one that is very good. And, of course, the Home Defense that is made by, Ortho Home Defense.
3: Okay.
1: So any one of those three will work very well.
3: Great. I really appreciate it. Yeah, they don't bother anybody. They're just more of a nuisance than anything else. So,
1: they are. And
3: hopefully we'll get rid of them.
1: Right. And if someone has a fear of those, you know, hornets, wasps, or have ever been stung, they don't, you know, to try to say, don't worry, they don't bite, they don't want to hear that, you know. They really don't.
3: Yeah, exactly.
1: And, you know, and usually when you're sitting around the fire pit at night, they're more back in the sand at that time. So you don't have that much of a problem then, but you want to eliminate it. I understand.
3: Exactly. Hey, thank you so much. I appreciate your help.
1: All right. Thank you so much. Our phone number's here. We have wide open lines, so a good time to get online with us. 438 WPRO and toll-free 1-800-321-WPRO. Now, again, I was talking a little bit before that break about hantavirus. And the Andes virus, the one that is on that cruise ship and the people that have contacted, it can be fatal. I mean, they've had some deaths. But it is the only strain of hantavirus known to spread from person to person. So the one we have here in the United States does not go person to person. So even so, the World Health Organization notes that it requires very close contact with another person. So it's not even like, you know, somebody walks by and just sneezes in the air, you walk through, you know, you're usually not going to get it that way. The symptoms, both strains cause what's called hantavirus pulmonary syndrome, and it's a severe respiratory illness. However, the Andes virus may present unique muscle pain, hip pain, link, you know, back. That sounds like when I get up in the morning, before escalating rapidly to the severe lung and heart inflammation. And that's where it's really at its worst. When it gets to that point where it's in the lungs, affecting the heart and things like that, and that's where medical intervention and usually some type of a

0: 42 days. So they are really closely monitoring this. But again, to the general public, there is virtually no risk. Our phone numbers here, 438-WPRO, toll-free 1-800-321-WPRO. We have Ed on the line from Newport. Ed, good morning. How are you today?
1: Good, Tony. Hey, we got a dining area in our backyard in Newport. We keep getting yellow jackets every summer, and I can't find the nest. You got any recommendations about how to try to find the nest and get rid of them out of a backyard?
0: Yeah, and that's the key thing is, you know, I mean, and what you need to understand, too, Ed, is the nest may not be in your yard. They could be in the neighbor's yard. You know, the yellow jackets don't just stay in one yard. They fly looking for food. And in the early spring, and like right now from this time until about the end of July, yellow jackets are beneficial because they kill caterpillars and other insects. Then their diet changes to carbohydrates where they want sweets, which is why when you have a picnic on Memorial Day weekend, you very rarely see any yellow jackets flying around the picnic area. You have that same picnic in like VJ Day or Labor Day, and you have yellow jackets flying all around by where the relish trays are, the potato salad, the sodas, the fruit juice, salad bowls, things like that. So the key thing is to start looking now. You look on your house for any signs of this. And the nest right now at this time of year in another week or two, only going to be about the size of a golf ball. So that's the best time to take care of them. I mean, you can virtually knock them down then, you know, with just a broom. Or you can just spray into that hole quick and just knock it down. But as it grows through the summer, as they keep building the nest, that's where you get the nest where it's like volleyball size. Now, also yellow jackets, the true yellow jacket will also nest in the ground. So that's where you got to start to look for. And, you know, slowly walk around your yard. You know, look for signs of flying insects going in and out of a hole or in and out of the same area. That gives you a clue to where the nest may possibly be. So it does take some detective work. You can, you know, grab a cold beverage and put a chair in your yard and sit there and look around and look and see if you see anything. And it's almost like think of it as a flight pattern at an airport where the planes come in and out. It's the same thing. The yellow jackets go out, gather food, and bring it back to the nest. So you may see those things happening where they're going in and out of the same area. And if it is, and as long as you're not allergic, you know, and you don't have that fear, then the best thing to do is to treat that nest right away as soon as you find it. And if you are allergic, I urge you to call a professional or a neighbor or somebody else to do it. But if you're not allergic, one of the best things to use is insecticide dust, like Seven Dust, S-E-V-I-N. And Seven Dust works really well. You can put it in something with like a bulb to it, like an old turkey baster that you can suck the dust up in. And then you mop the area during the day, and then you go out at night. And you treat that nest. If it's one of the nests like the cone-shaped nest or the ball-shaped nest you see in a tree, you want to stick that dust. And I usually recommend dusting the outside of the nest quick and then just sticking that baster right up inside the nest and pump as much dust as you can right into the nest at that time. And then over the next couple of days, watch the nest. It should die right off, and you can knock it down with a broom as long as you don't see any more activity.
1: And there's nothing to leave out like you would with ants for them to carry back to the nest, right?
0: No, unfortunately, that's not what they're feeding on right now. They're feeding on insects. Okay. So, unfortunately, I wish there was a bait for them, but there isn't. In the summer months, when you get, like I said, into July, when they start to go for sweets, you can put out like a trap, make a trap with, like, say, an old soda bottle. And you just kind of cut the top off on it, make a thing, something that you can hang or just even placing out bowls of water, bowls of fruit juice and water away from your house, away from where your activity is. So if you have a picnic in one area or your picnic tables in one area, as far away from that area as you can, that's where you want to put these bowls of fruit and water out that'll draw the yellow jackets there and keep them away from your company.
1: Okay, perfect. Thank you.
0: All right. Thank you so much. Our phone number's here, 438-WPRO, toll-free 1-800-321-WPRO. Bob from Bristol, hold on. We'll talk to you about your copping the bees and coyote urine. 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
7: Across the country right now, at this very moment, there are probably arguments taking place about who's doing more of the housework, the homework, the shuttling of kids from this activity to that. It's true. By and large, women do more of this than men. But doesn't have to be that way. And if you and your spouse can level that playing field, it's going to make both of you and your kids happier. Psychologist Yelena Kecmanovic says this might be how you get there. As hard as it might be at first, try to think of your partner like a teammate, not an adversary. Learn how to do some of the chores your partner does to get a better understanding of how much effort something takes. And finally, take the time to acknowledge what the other person is doing. And every now and then, even express your appreciation. That'll go a long way. I'm Dr. Sanjay Gupta, helping you live a better life.
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3: 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I had thought that Pay Paradise Put Up a Parking Lot was done by a folk singer named Melanie. It was not, and she corrected me. It was Joni Mitchell, who was, again, another folk singer from back in a day when I was in high school and getting ready for college. So Joni Mitchell was the singer then. Our phone number's here, 438-WPRO, and toll-free 1-800-321-WPRO. We're going to go to Bob in Bristol. Bob, good morning. How are you today?
4: Good morning, Tony. Hey, what is the name of that dust that you spray into carpenter ant holes?
3: Seven Dust works very well, as does pyrethrin powder. Both of them work very well.
4: And I can get that where?
3: You can buy that at Home Depot, Lowe's. Any Seven Dust can be in almost any garden shop that sells plants and things like that has it, because it's a well-known thing. The one thing I always caution people when they're using that outdoors, and not so much, again, into a carpenter bee hole, you're directing it right into the carpenter bee hole, but you want to make sure you don't get it on plants or flowers in particular, because Seven is very toxic to bees, which, of course, is why it works so well on the carpenter bee.
4: Okay. That was question number one. And question number two is, how do they collect coyote urine?
3: Very carefully. It is what it says. And I don't know who is the person who does that or how they do it, but I know they do. And it is literally the urine of a coyote, or a processed urine of a coyote. I'm surprised they haven't been able to synthesize it yet, but I guess the natural works the best. And, you know, to use it properly, you use it almost as, just think of a male dog that marks its territory, you know, and you do the same thing around the perimeter of your yard. You don't make a stream all around the whole perimeter of your yard. You just periodically put some spritzes down, and you do have to reapply. That's the one thing about coyote urine. It does, when you get a, either after like a 3 or 4 weeks just outdoors, it dissipates. But if it rains, if you get a heavy rain, so I always caution to people that if you are having a problem with an animal like that, and, you know, you look at the local whether you're Mark Searles or Christina Ernie are telling you that it's going to rain tomorrow, you don't want to apply the coyote urine today. You want to apply it the day after tomorrow.
4: Okay. All right. Thank you.
3: All right. Thank you so much, Bob. Our phone number is here, 438-WPRO, and toll-free 1-800-321-WPRO. We would have time for one more quick call if somebody wants to get on. I want to tell you about an interesting article that was in the Projo on last week on the Sunday. It was on an invasive ant species that we're starting to see here, and it's called the Asian needle ant. And it gets its name needle ant because it has a stinger on it. It can sting. Now, the interesting thing, the ant's venom can cause a severe throbbing, stinging sensation that can last for over 30 minutes. And then it comes back like an hour and a half later. It can come back. So you got to really be careful with that. And people have reported severe reactions, including anaphylaxis, which is, you know, a life-threatening thing if you are a person who is severely allergic to insect stings. But the Asian needle ant can be tricky. They look similar to other ant species. They're a shiny, and they're very small, by the way. They're only about maybe a 16th of an inch small, you know, very, very tiny. But it's something, it's dark brown to black in color, very shiny. But their back legs and antenna are an orange-brown color. So that's one of the things that distinguishes them. It's an orange-black color that will distinguish them. So you've got to really be careful when dealing with them. but they're smaller than most of the common ants found. They're found primarily in things like mulch, potted plants, cracks in branches in our trees and things like that, and logs, railroad logs and railroad ties. They are in 18 states right now, but included in those 18 states, Rhode Island, Massachusetts, and Connecticut. We're going to go quickly to Marilyn and Johnson. Marilyn, you got about 45 seconds.
5: Okay. My sister's, years ago, my sister was getting upset about the deers eating her tomatoes down in Green Hill.
3: Yep.
5: And her son would go out there and, you know what, right around the plants, you know,
3: yep,
5: picked it up. You know, he's and they never came back when he put his urine around the place. And,
3: yep, wow.
5: And then I've seen, listen, I think I saw an owl the other day come mm-hmm. flying down into the thicket because it was so small it couldn't have been a hawk. It made its way out and flew away during the day. I think they do come out sometimes.
3: Once in a while, yeah.
5: And then I did see a feral cat.
3: All right. Well, Marilyn, thank you very much. Unfortunately, we've got to go. I'm sorry to have to cut you off like that. But I'd like to thank all you, the callers and listeners, who make doing this show so much fun. I'd like to thank my producer on the other side of the glass, Sam Chiozic, who keeps me on time and plays all the music. And I invite you to stay tuned. I am immediately followed by Dr. Dan Simpson in his always entertaining take on the questions you have regarding your animals. And also get out there and enjoy this nice weather. I will be down at URI tomorrow for my granddaughter Delaney's graduation. Sue and I are so proud of her. Have a wonderful and safe weekend.

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1: From ABC News, I'm Chuck Sievertson. The news could be worse about the 17 Americans who are on the cruise ship where the hantavirus virus spread. ABC's Andrew Dimbert.
2: U.S. health officials confirming for the first time no Americans are believed to be infected with the Andes strain, including the passenger who ended up replacing the ship doctor who initially tested positive. Further tests actually show he may have never been sick with the disease. In total, health authorities are watching 41 Americans for the virus, including 16 who were never on that ship but were potentially exposed to one of the cruise ship passengers who got on a plane.
1: Not only is there no confirmation from China about any trade deals from the Beijing summit with Presidents Trump and Xi on any potential deal to reopen the Strait of Hormuz and lower gasoline prices,
3: uncertainty remains about the war in Iran. Xi not publicly committing to pressuring Iran, its close ally, back to the negotiating table or to reopen the Strait of Hormuz.
4: We feel very similar, right? We want that to end. We don't want them to have a nuclear weapon.
3: Still, the president touting, quote, fantastic trade deals, like the purchase of soybeans, but giving few specifics. Overnight, Boeing saying China agreed to purchase 200 jets from the company.
1: ABC's Olivia Rubin. Blaming a lack of trust is the biggest obstacle in negotiations to end the war with the U.S., says Iran's foreign minister today, adding Iran would be open to diplomatic help, particularly from China, its biggest oil customer. Taiwan pressing its case for the U.S. weapons deal that President Trump is delaying, according to him, as a bargaining chip with China. Taiwan says U.S. arms sales and its commitment under the law have helped keep peace and stability in the region. Some lawmakers are saying that by law, the U.S. is obligated to provide Taiwan with military help. 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
1: Israeli military says an Israeli air attack in Gaza yesterday targeted and killed the leader of Hamas's military wing, the last surviving plotter of the October 7th, 2023 attack on Israel. U.S. and Nigerian forces killed a leader of the Islamic State terrorist group in Nigeria yesterday, says President Trump. Harvey Weinstein's sexual assault trial has ended in a mistrial after a jury could not unanimously decide whether to convict the former Hollywood producer of allegedly raping Jessica Mann in 2013. Soon after the Trump visit, Russian President Putin will meet with Chinese leaders Xi in Beijing next week, says the Kremlin. A threat of violent weather continues into tomorrow in eastern Colorado and central Iowa, and Monday from Oklahoma to Minnesota.
7: The same system fueling out-of-control wildfires in the plains is setting off a dangerous multi-day severe weather outbreak for the Midwest. Parts of Iowa bracing for 4 dangerous nights in a row. Lightning and powerful winds slamming parts of southern Kansas. And multiple wildfires breaking out in the Texas Panhandle. South of Amarillo, ranchers rushing horses to safety as the Hungate fire exploded.
1: ABC News forecaster Lee Goldberg. Even those with no appetite could be hungry for this, says ABC's Jim Ryan.
8: Here's a dream team, Warren Buffett and Steph Curry. The billionaire and the basketball superstar have agreed to host a fundraiser lunch. The highest bidder on the eBay auction paid just over $9 million and will dine with Buffett and Curry.
1: Chuck Sievertson, ABC News.
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13: And good morning. It's great to be here. As Tony said last hour, this is good weather. Everybody get out. You know, it's springtime and there are some cautions and some concerns we have in the veterinary medicine field about springtime, because we all get more active, including our dogs. We see more trauma, more dogs hit by cars, more disease. There's more heartworm disease carried by mosquitoes. There's more flea and tick problems and the diseases that the ticks carry. Fleas carry disease to humans, but not so much, especially in this country. It's mostly the ticks and the mosquitoes regarding heartworm that we worry about. So if your dog is not on heartworm preventive, he ought to be, and you ought to consider it for your cat. If you're in an area where there are any ticks at all, and in Rhode Island, that's pretty much anywhere except for wherever there are no green things growing, maybe in the city, inner city. Otherwise, test for heartworm, springtime or whenever. It used to be springtime back in the old days. We had to test every dog within like a month time in the spring and get them all on heartworm preventive medicine. The reason for that was the medicine we gave back then was given daily. So that was more expensive and more of a pain in the neck to give than the monthly products that we have now. So we would time it so that we were getting the medicine into the dog before the mosquitoes came out. And then we would end it at roughly when the mosquitoes stopped coming out. That worked about 90% of the time. But as you know, there are mosquitoes around pretty much year-round in your house. I remember seeing them at Christmas time just as a jog of a memory. And so we can see mosquitoes indoors year-round. And so we ought to be preventing heartworm disease year-round. by using a monthly product or collar or whatever you and your veterinarian agree upon. But get it done. And then fleas and ticks, there's various products there too, including collars and chemicals. Your choice on what you want to do. I like the combination products that take care of heartworm and Lyme disease and intestinal parasites and the other tick diseases. One-stop shopping makes a lot of sense to me. But get it done. We are a favorite here in Rhode Island. We have probably one of the best tick disease researchers in the world, Tom Mather down at URI. He has done some unbelievable work. He came down from Harvard and has been at URI for a long time, over 20 years now, and established the Tick Research Lab in which the revolutionary research is being done. So we're pretty fortunate. And why don't you call in? I'd much rather answer your calls. That way you can tell us what we're going to talk about, which is always wonderful. Phone numbers are 1-800-321-WPRO, also 1-401-438-WPRO. Now, today is National Something Day, always something, but it's two things today that are important to us. One is National Tree Day and the other is Sea Monkey Day. And in a minute, we're going to quiz that young man, Sam, about whether he even knows what a sea monkey is. But most importantly, it's my wife's birthday today. She turns a great old 56. She's feeling old, which is ridiculous because she's not. But happy birthday. My life is so much richer with you in it, Jennifer. And if she's on her horse, don't fall off because I said that. It's not her horse anymore, but she's riding at a stable now. She's lost her horse and a few months back. Tragic, tragic, but Angel served her well for many, many years. And so moving on, she's still at the same barn, kind of borrowing rides, and it works out. She does fine. Hey, Sam, have you ever heard of an ant farm? Do you know what those are, ant farms?
14: Yeah, I've heard of one. They're like it's a big ecosystem, yeah.
13: What about sea monkeys?
14: No, I don't know what that is.
13: I knew it. Let's do ant farms first. The guy who invented the ant farm, by the way, also developed the market for sea monkeys. Now, ant farms work by using dark and light. So the best constructed ones were simply glass and glass and narrow in between, put soil in, cover it up or keep it in the dark. And the ants would make their little burrows right near the glass. So you took the sheet off, the cover off, and you could see all their colonies moving around. The poor man's way, which is what we always did, was just simply get a glass jar. A big mayonnaise jar was the best. You fill it up with soil, put it in the dark, make sure you put some ants in. And before you know it, you have all the ant burrows. It, pretty cool. Well, anyway, this guy, he felt like he exhausted the market on ant farms. He wasn't making much money anymore. So he went to something called a sea monkey. Now, I don't remember what age they came on or what age they went away. But obviously, Sam, who's about 20-something, doesn't know about them. Tony, who's just a few years older than I, definitely remembers them. And, God, I remember them. In fact, I got them for a different reason than entertainment. So sea monkeys are actually shrimp, almost microscopic, tiny, tiny, tiny brine shrimp. And they act as good fish food. So, but they're neat to watch because they hatch and they grow rapidly. And for the impatient kid, you can watch this whole process over a matter of days to weeks. Fascinating. But what I got them for, I was raising guppies while I was in college. I don't know. I just like, same reason I like beagles. They're simple. They're beautiful. They're just easy to take care of. That's why I was taking care of guppies. So the guppies would breed and breed and breed. They'd have babies, and you have to separate the babies from the adults, or they get eaten by the adults. But I also figured, why not make some more just natural food for them instead of putting flakes in all the time, which they thrived on. But the brine shrimp were cool because they were live. You produce them in a separate container with light and water and drop them in, and they really liked it. I guess it's like treats for dogs and cats. And we have to keep them happy, that's for sure. Let me see. What am I doing today? This afternoon, I have a few house calls. And I do house calls. If you'd like to get on the list, I'll give you contact information in a minute. And then back to Brock Island either Sunday or Monday. And, you know, it's fun out there. The New Shoreham or Brock Island Police Department, by the way, is totally cooperative. The whole town of New Shoreham, Brock Island, is actually wonderful. They work together on a lot of things. I see on their bulletin board, people might say, I need this, I need that. It can be as simple as a baby doll stroller. The person gets a call in an hour. Here's one, here's two, here's three. It's just amazing. And then when someone has something to give away, the other part of this equation, they put it on the board, and I've seen stuff sold anywhere between a couple hundred to a dollar, or free. A lot of stuff is free. It's just we have excess. They're all yours. Excess building materials, even plywood, sheetrock, and you go up by and you pick it up. They have it out in their front yard and just pick it up. Great place. I also see, this is called Quaint Block Island. Packages are always getting delivered to the wrong homes, and I'll let you know why in just a minute. And what happens? Well, they just go on the bulletin board and say, I got this package from. Is it yours? The reason it's confusing out there is they certainly have numbers on their houses, street numbers, but they don't seem to go by that. They go by what's called a fire number. And as homes were built, they were assigned a number. And so the numbers are not sequential. They make no sense. No sense. It's just historically sequential, I believe. And so you might be next to 1,200 and yours is a 400. And talk about the mail being delivered. I don't know how they do it. But we're instructed that if you're going to send something to Block Island, you have to put the fire number from the house and also the post office box with the house number. And I don't know, delivering papers or doing mail out there must be very difficult. I don't see many newspapers out there, but I'm not in the stores. I'm always up and doing the work, either going around to homes or we set up at the American Legion Hall through the gracious support of Charlie Weber, who's head of the American Legion on Block Island. And he has opened up the hall to us. Very, very nice, beautiful place. And it wasn't being used much. So at least we get in there. We let the air in and out. And we're keeping good care of it. So we're doing okay. We're going to hang out for just a minute. I'm Dr. Dan Simpson. Call me at 1-800-321-WPERO. Also 1-401-438-WPERO. This is Pet Care. Sam's across the way. And we will return in just a minute. How did I lose weight? And I did. Lean, right here. I did. I love this stuff. Listen, Brickhouse Nutrition been with me for a long time. So chatting with Miles, I'm up at like 235. True story, I never minded being 235, but you know what minded? My knees that were falling apart and my back. I'm like, I don't know what, before I started really lifting, probably about 190. 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I said, I got to lose some LBs, Miles. 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
13: And welcome back. I am Dr. Dan Simpson. We will be visiting my old hometown of Tiverton and talking with my cousin Janice. Good morning, Janice.
18: Hey, good morning, Dr. Dan. How are you?
13: I'm excellent. Hey, did we ever figure out how we're related, actually? Sam was just asking me, how the heck are you related? Like, go ahead.
18: Yes, because I'd love to look at, you know, my background and stuff. Our great-great-grandfather, Stephen Simpson, and his wife, Jane, emigrated to the U.S. with your great-great-grandfather and my great-grandfather, Dan and Jack.
13: Are you kidding me? My great-great-grandfather was Dan also?
18: No, he was Stephen.
13: Oh, I'm sorry. Yeah, okay.
18: Yeah, he was Stephen.
13: Yeah.
18: But they emigrated over, and it was both of our great-grandparents were their children, Stephen and Jane.
13: My gosh.
18: Yeah.
13: Wait, go ahead.
18: From northern England.
13: Yep.
18: I wonder if it was either Hyde or Burnley, because I know one of them came from Hyde and one of them came from Burnley. I don't know.
13: That's amazing. Now, do you know what the word Tiverton means?
18: No. What?
13: I can't speak the old English, but it's between two forts, so between two river crossings. And if you think about it, it kind of makes sense. There's the Seekonk River up north and the Seekonk River on the west. And I guess we could say that in between. Nice town, though. I appreciate more now that I don't live there. Especially when I hear everybody building their million-dollar homes and living near the marshes. That must be glorious. That's where I used to go birding all the time. So I miss that a lot.
18: Yeah. Well, we're going to get you over here for a visit, and we're going to actually meet each other one of these days.
13: Well, let's do that. Now, do you know what our ancestors did for work or what they were all about?
18: Yeah, I believe Stephen sold liquor.
13: That figures.
18: My great-grandfather, who was your great-grandfather's brother, they had, do you remember Simpson's Cafe in Tiverton?
13: I do not, but I remember the Simpsons that we were related to lived 5 miles away and we never met each other. It was Ernie Simpson's kids. I never knew them.
18: Ernest is my uncle. But anyway, so they ran a Simpson's Cafe.
13: Where was it?
18: It's on Bay Street, right at the state line at Fall River.
13: Is it still going?
18: It's been sold obviously several times.
13: Okay.
18: But it was Simpson's Cafe for quite a while.
13: Never knew it.
18: Well, a lot of people knew it because kids would go in and get their first drink there. So
13: there's the alcohol again in the Simpson family,
18: right?
13: There
18: you go. There you go. My grandfather started a construction company in 1918, and that my father worked there, and my uncles
13: and where was that?
18: That was again right across the street from Simpson's Cafe.
13: Oh my gosh! So did these old guys emigrate to Tiverton directly, or did they go somewhere else first?
18: I think I can remember a story my mother saying that they initially moved into Pawtucket.
13: Oh my! Yeah, actually, there's a Simpson's Pharmacy up there. Yeah.
18: Yes, there is, and we may be related to them as well. And she said that something happened, and so they had to get out of Dodge.
13: There's that fits my family too. That's pretty cool.
18: So that's how they ended up. I think they initially ended up in Fall River, and then my grandfather started. He did a lot of development of land and everything.
13: I think it's amazing that they came straight to Rhode Island instead of. Well, I don't know. Mm-hmm. Rhode Island became a point of interest, but it wasn't at first. As you know, it's Mass Bay Colony, and then Roger Williams got his head straight and took off and. Hutchinson after that. Because I didn't grow up here, I was telling somebody the other day, I know so much about Rhode Island that people don't know because I studied it as a crazy kid. All this trivia, all the history, it's amazing. Janice, how long has it taken you to do the genealogy?
18: Oh, I dabble. Yeah. You know, I can remember trying to, you know, after I lost my dad, you know, and my mom was still here, I tried to, you know, then you start saying, my God, all these people that have all the history of going. So I kind of started pumping her and getting information. And actually my Uncle John was very much into genealogy and he did a lot of the going way back.
13: Where was John?
18: John was my father's oldest brother.
13: And was he local?
18: Yep.
13: Wow.
18: Yeah, he and my father Alvin ran the construction company. They worked for my grandfather all their years, and then they took it over after he passed.
13: The only relative I remember is a not a first cousin, but some number cousin, Alice Simpson, I think. And she lived on like Brackett Avenue or somewhere around there.
18: Yeah. Isn't it crazy that we all lived in the same town and didn't even know each other?
13: I never found, stick with me for this whole statement. I never found relatives valuable or wanted to hang out with relatives. I was too busy looking forward.
18: And
13: now that, you know, I'm older, I really regret not making connections. I have a good friend, Norm Paquin, who is... stayed my friend because he wanted to, not necessarily I did, but I'm glad I did. We knew each other in third grade. That's how long it's been going on. And he's keeping me informed of everything that I missed. But as you get older, I think you're probably a little older, you kind of look back and those are regrets that you hadn't stayed close. I wish I'd stayed closer to my siblings, especially.
18: Well, there's a lot of, I tend to be a recluse too. I'm kind of like, you know, I enjoy just being alone.
13: Yeah. My job is so emotionally and people intense that I get home exhausted. And I had a friend once try to explain to my wife why I was cranky when I got home. Not always, but she said it's like a performance. When he's in the exam room, it's 110%. He gives it all. Yeah. And so when I'm home, I don't want to talk to people. I want to go in the dark and read. That's about it.
18: Yeah, understood. You know, there is a strong family tie here.
13: You know, you can't deny genetics. This is amazing. So alcohol, get out of town, and it's all fitting. By the way, I have a brother, Stephen, who was just accidentally named, probably. I am the third. I have my grandfather, father, we are all Daniel Francis Simpson. I hated the third. I called it my jail bars. And as soon as they died, I dropped it. I guess once they die, you can drop that little problem at the end. But my dad was from. My dad was. He grew up in Portsmouth mostly. He was born in a house in Tiverton, behind Timberlake's, whatever it was Timberlake's, that first house.
18: Street.
13: Yeah, and he took me to his childhood home once in Portsmouth. It was on the road where Weyerhaeuser was. Talk about a Rhode Islander. I've really adapted, haven't I? Where something used to be. And it was a four-room, one-level, tiny little place. And they raised, they originally had four kids. My father, I think, was the oldest. He had a sister younger, Loretta maybe. And then, unfortunately, they lost two kids. The little girl was named Peachy, and she died in a car accident very young. Mm-hmm. And then his brother Cal served in World War II and died during the Bulge attack. So they served. My dad served forever in the Navy. You know, patriotic family, I can tell you that. I remember I had a flag up already when 911 started and everybody started flying flags. I've had a flag up every day since I can remember. So we were already there.
18: Oh, yes. Well, my Uncle John, he was the entire war. He was in the in North Africa.
13: Oh, man, that's another tough place with Rommel and all. Go ahead.
18: Oh, yeah, but, so we have a lot to talk about.
13: Yes, we do. Now, what other endeavors did you discover our family got into? Probably rum running at some point.
18: Oh, yes. In fact, I found an article where I think it was our great-grandfather was arrested. I gotta pull all these things out because I was doing this years ago, and I would send everything to my cousins, and you know, I'd have copies of the arrest report. And my grandfather went and got him out of jail. It's so funny, you know.
13: Wow.
18: It really is.
13: What a scandal!
18: And, you know, yeah. And I live in the house I grew up in, so I haven't gone too far.
13: When I got married the first time, we got married in the same. Is this accurate? I don't know. That my grandparents got married in, I think. Holy Ghost Church in the North End.
18: Oh, yes. My husband and I were married.
13: Yeah, there's some kind of a connection. My parents weren't, probably, because my mom was from Boston or Medford. Actually, she was from Fall River by that point. So I don't know. But anyway, the senior level. We're definitely married there. We had their wedding rings. It was pretty cool.
18: Neat. Yeah. Well, a lot of history here.
13: Send me what you have if it's easy to do.
18: I will. I just have to go find it now because it's buried in my computer. But I definitely will do that.
13: So Janice, when you invite us, we'll be there.
18: Okay, perfect. Well, we'll be doing, it'll probably be mid-June. I've got a couple of things coming up over the next several weeks. So, but anyway, there was really something about your show that I was calling about.
13: Oh.
18: Do you remember Kathleen last week who called you about her, I think it was a 19-year-old cat who was suffering from kidney failure?
13: Yeah.
18: And we started talking to her about doing the sub-Q fluids, and she was kind of pushing back a little bit.
13: Yep.
18: I just wanted to tell her that, no, don't be afraid to do it. I had a cat. He was a wild cat, but he was with us for about 17, 16 years. And like the last year or so of his life, he developed kidney failure. And so they said, well, you've got to do these sub-Qs twice a day. So we said, okay, that's fine, I'll do it. I bring him home, we get him set up. I actually took a floor lamp and made that into like a nice
13: yeah.
18: put on top of the coffee table.
13: Yeah.
18: And then I'd take one of the couches, the cushions off the couch, and put it down on the floor, and he'd sit there, and I'd inject him right between the blades, and it doesn't hurt. They don't really feel it that much. It doesn't bother them.
13: That's right.
18: And he would sit there, and I for the first 2 weeks, I sat with him all the time and just got to talk to him and petted him. And then after the 2 weeks, it's like the light bulb went on. He says, this is making me feel great.
13: Yeah.
18: So he would get excited when he'd see me setting up the room to give him his injection.
13: Yeah.
18: And he would get right up on that the cushion and wait for me to give him the injection. And then I could walk around and do other things, and he'd just sit there until it was done.
13: I've had some patients that were so calm that in hospital, they'd be in a cage, you know, bars in the front, whatever.
18: Yeah.
13: We would put the needle under the skin, close the bars, and go away. And the cat would just sit there until the treatment was done or until we came back. And when I am in a situation where I want a client to give fluids, I do this. I said, we need to give sub-Q fluids at home, and you will learn how to do this. I don't give them a chance. And that woman that we talked to I think she's fabulous. She sounded wonderful.
18: Yes. Yes, she did. Yeah. She certainly did. But I just wanted to reassure her that it becomes, they intuitively know that it's helping them.
13: I think you're right.
18: It takes a little while.
13: Janet, stay in touch, okay?
18: I shall. You take care.
13: Thanks, cousin. Sam, how do you like that? You don't get that in Connecticut, do you?
14: A lot of family history I learned about you.
13: I didn't know anything about this.
14: 20 minutes.
13: I guess we've been involved in Pawtucket forever and Tiverton forever. And growing up, we were kind of isolated. We weren't weren't well off, and there were alcoholism and stuff. So you kind of isolate yourselves. But this is fascinating. It's like when I get reacquainted with high school classmates. It's phenomenal. Wait, when you get older, you'll realize. I'll tell you, the advice from this old man is stay in touch. Stay in touch. Thanks to Norm. 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Right back.

0: How did I lose weight? And I did. Lean, right here. I did. I love this stuff. 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
7: And welcome, Dr. Dan Simpson here. Hey, I've been reading more and more about dogs who get lost and then come home. Sometimes years and years later, more typically it's months. There's another one I just recently read. It was 2 years. Simply escaped from the house and disappeared. People think the worst all the time. They figure the dog was stolen, but I don't think it really was. They traced it out, and it didn't seem that way. Anyway, the dog showed up in a shelter. And in the shelter, they scanned for a microchip, the little thing they stick under the skin. And they found, they called the data bank and found the owners, and they reunited. That's amazing. What's really amazing is the newest chips also tell you the body temperature. Amazing, isn't it? If this really works, I haven't tried it out yet, I won't have to use a thermometer anymore. And one of my least favorite things about an exam is the thermometer. It's also the patient's least favorite. Sam, can you imagine that technology? I know Tony was talking about the laser being invented on this day in 60, I think. Yeah. And imagine a chip under your skin with a temperature sensor.
8: I honestly,
5: personally would not be the biggest fan of anything under any sort of technology in my skin.
7: Why is that? You get vaccines, don't you?
5: Yeah, I do.
7: Okay. It's made of glass. It's totally inert. But go ahead, tell me.
5: I don't know. I just don't like the idea of it personally. I mean, the process of getting it embedded in my skin, yeah. And then I don't know. I like my bones, my tendons, my ligaments, and that's all I really need in my body.
7: So it certainly wouldn't be for humans. It's just for dogs and cats, of course. And I don't know. I'm fascinated by that kind of technology. As long as it's safe. People worry, well, listen, you're going to put it in sort of above the shoulder blades. Is it going to migrate? And I guess maybe 1% migrate down to the neck area, but you just scan and you find them. I don't think they're more expensive than the regular ones. I don't know why I haven't started them yet. I have to write myself a note. I'll go, hey, Siri, in a minute and put it on there.
5: Well, that is a pretty incredible tool for medicine.
7: Yeah.
5: And so, I don't know. Those things are a little, I'm like, always, not. I want to say skeptical, but like just hesitant to embrace technology.
7: I used to be with you on that score. Like, wait. There are some things I embrace pretty early now. Malcolm Gladwell writes books about odd things in society. And one, I forgot the name, but it was called The Outliers. And he talked about when a new thing comes out, product or process, there's like three groups of people. There's early adopters. There's like the middle adopters, and then the people who never will adopt anything new at all. And at that time when I read it, I realized I was between the middle and the last. As I age, I guess I'm becoming more liberal about it, more open and saying this is okay, which is weird. I think most older people get more scared of technology.
5: Yeah, yeah. That is an interesting. You think maybe the middle of the other two.
7: Yeah, I'm thinking short term. That's why. That shouldn't be, but I am. And so you think, am I going to get all this in? And whatever. I have a bucket list. I've done everything but two things on it.
5: And I know one of them. I can't recall.
7: What's one of them? Do you remember?
5: I can't remember, but I know that we've discussed it. Yes, that's it.
7: And the other is basically getting back to my roots and visiting some places like Michigan and Ithaca. And I'd like to get back to Washington State, where that was the place I lived last before coming here. And my gosh, it was a wonderful environment for a kid, where I was introduced to the first tree frog I saw. You know, today is National, not Hug a Tree, but Appreciate a Tree Day. I recall going off to school and in college, and in general biology, the day I learned that trees and animals have a symbiosis that you might not understand, a direct relationship that's important. So we animals, mammals at least, maybe all animals, we breathe in oxygen-rich air, and we exhale carbon dioxide-rich air. Carbon dioxide is a poison in our bodies. In fact, if you give too much carbon dioxide to an animal, they get groggy and go to sleep, and too much more, and they will die. So here's the cycle. This is amazing. We breathe in oxygen. We breathe out carbon dioxide. So where does all that go? Well, most of it, guess what, goes into plants. Plants take in carbon dioxide and produce oxygen. What a system. What a system. It is amazing. And I'm amazed by the researchers who do such hard work and figure out what all this is about. We're going to break for a minute here. Sharon's going to be next. I know who Sharon is. I love this woman. And the numbers are 1-800-321-WPRO, 401-438-WPRO. And we will be right back.
0: How did I lose weight? And I did. Lean, right here. I did. I love this stuff. Listen, Brickhouse Nutrition been with me for a long time. So chatting with Miles, I'm up at like 235. True story, I never minded being 235, but you know what minded? My knees that were falling apart and my back. I'm like, before I started really lifting, probably about 190. So 235 was a lot. I said, I got to lose some LBs, Miles. 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
2: And we're visiting in Cranston. Sharon, good morning. You're next on WPRO. Welcome.
3: Good morning, Dr. Simpson. I just heard Tony DeJesus talk about a small ant that carries a very serious disease to humans. If small pets, my dog is small, yeah, are also susceptible, can you give me a little bit more information?
2: What disease was it? Do you know? Sam, do you know?
3: I don't know. I heard the end of the discussion.
2: Okay.
4: I just put my headphones on, so yeah, I couldn't hear. I believe he's talking about the hantavirus.
2: Was it? Okay. So hantavirus is a virus, a tiny little organism. Really, really bad stuff. Historically, until the recent outbreaks, we only worried about it when we were cleaning up our garages and attics where mice had been. And so in the mice droppings, there'd be this hantavirus. And Tony always taught that if you're going to clean this up yourself, which you should not, make it soaking wet with Clorox diluted, and you soak it up, and then you get rid of it. You ought to wear full protective personal protective equipment, gowns, masks, gloves, and take care of it that way. Now, so that's how people get it, cleaning up those areas. Can dogs and cats get it? Of course. They can hang out in those areas and get hantavirus. I don't know of a single case. That doesn't mean there haven't been, and I'm not sure the signs are the same as in people. I think it's a respiratory disease.
3: All right. Tony said it was carried by a very tiny ant, abnormally small, you know, from our eyes, from human eyes.
2: Doesn't sound like hantavirus unless a researcher has connected it. Maybe someone will call in and let us know.
4: Maybe this is when I was letting you in. Discussed this. Because I know he was talking about hantavirus, and then perhaps he brought up another illness.
2: Tony's at a double birthday party, I think. So he's not going to take care of us today. But he'll be back next week. You can ask him again.
3: That sounds good.
2: Okay.
3: Well, I was interested in the dog carry, is whether or not the dog was susceptible to the type of disease Tony was talking about.
2: Yeah. You know what? Maybe during a break I can look it up. Well, no breaks. But at the end, I'll look it up and let you know. Okay?
3: Thank you.
2: All right. So, Sam, you want to look that up?
4: Yeah, I will.
2: Some kind of ant disease for people. And maybe it's a brand new phenomenon, and when you do, it'll pop up pretty quickly. I was talking with Tony before he left his cell phone. It's like the deep dive for me. Instead of having books in front of me all the time, I have about 100 books saved on my phone and can just pull that out and read anytime. Do you have something already?
4: With the ants. I found that ants typically don't directly carry disease.
2: Yeah, I didn't think so either.
4: But what I did learn yesterday is how ticks give you Lyme by vomiting. They eat until they feed on you until they just can't take it anymore.
2: It's in the regurgitation stuff, yeah. And nasty all around, isn't it?
4: Yeah.
2: Just nasty.
4: Yeah.
2: You had a question about...
4: Tell
2: us the Jewish tradition first that you know of.
4: So you brought up the plant, repurposing carbon monoxide and making oxygen and that, like, symbiotic relationship. So me and my friends were discussing just diet stuff. And we had brought up that the Jewish cultures, I don't know the exact what it is exactly, but they don't eat pork or shellfish. And I believe the origin is that it's just like a dirty animal. I could look it up.
2: I've heard the same thing. Neither you or I are Jewish experts, but I heard that the lore was, especially with the pig, that it was a dirty animal should not be eating.
4: Rolls around in its own filth.
2: Well, let me tell you something. That's man-made. If you leave a pig alone and don't put him in a fenced area, they're one of the cleanest animals out there. Wild animals can't afford to be dirty. They have to be clean. And so it's what we've done to them. We put them in these tiny pens with overcrowding. When they have their babies, they're in certain kind of crates where there's a... it's awful. It's a mess. Now... knowing that they're clean animals, I went off to vet school, and one of the tours they gave us was to the pig barn, the swine barn, where they raise swine. I'll tell you, there is no smell like it. I remember going into the hotel to pick up a relative after, and everybody's turning their noses up. And, of course, I was used to it, so I didn't know.

0: You've been around farm pigs at all?
1: No, I haven't. I've seen chickens, goats. I visited an alpaca farm, which is a cool experience.
0: I think hopefully Roger Williams Zoo still has that farm exhibit. It was a petting farm, but whatever. It was a nice place to see regular farm animals, and they had pigs, and they were spotless.
1: Yeah.
0: So I think it really is a human problem.
1: Yeah.
0: What were you talking about plants, though?
1: This then we transitioned. So I was talking about, pigs roll in their own filth, eat their own feces. Like, I don't know, maybe they were onto something when they said, let's not eat this. But we started so plants repurpose waste, right?
0: Absolutely.
1: That process, I'm like, how is that beneficial for any organism, waste from other species?
0: Because they exploit the minerals like nitrogen and calcium, potassium, sodium, potassium, calcium, a bunch of them. And so the waste products hit the plants and they take those things out. And what's left behind usually is non-toxic. It's just ash. It's the ecological cycle. We don't waste anything. We get in trouble ecologically when we overproduce something and it imbalances the whole system. For example, waste products, human or otherwise. If you put out a pound and the recycler can handle a pound, no problem. You put out 2 pounds of waste, they can only handle a pound, well, that's a problem. And that's what the whole world is into right now. I noticed that the global warming phenomenon, someone said it was slowing, it was some scientists, and I've never understood that completely because there's such loud voices on both sides of it.
1: They've shifted, I think, the narrative from global warming to climate change as a whole, meaning
0: so that it's not man-made.
1: Yeah, and specific storm events now is maybe a greater concern than
0: storms being worse, right?
1: Yeah. And I think it's happening here. I mean, you can go. I've talked to people. When I was in college in Narragansett, one of the beaches, and the guy's like, I've lived here for 30 years, and I've seen the water level rise significantly.
0: Honestly.
1: Yeah. Yeah.
0: And it's dropping in California, so we must be getting the benefit of that because everything's connected. So as far as storms are concerned, people talk when I was a kid, I walked to school in the snow uphill both ways. Well, truly as a kid, and I know this from historical fact, our storms were unbelievable as far as snow is concerned. We had lots and lots of snow. And then for a long time, we didn't have that much. And I think we're back into a situation where I'm seeing a lot more snow. When it snows, it's heavier. Maybe it's because of where I am in northeastern Connecticut. But I love it. So I say we're getting some good snowstorms now.
1: It's been a pretty dry spring, I think.
0: I think you're right. I see fire warnings out. Pretty wet today, but I think we're having some days of drying coming up. So we do have to be careful.
1: But I was going to ask, kind of got off topic.
0: That's all right.
1: With the... You think the way how plants process our waste and repurpose it and we use that, you think that's a product of evolution? Like, is that the only way that ecosystem could be so related?
0: Absolutely, I believe that. Otherwise, it would build up. Do you know the concept of composting?
1: Yes.
0: Okay, I'm fascinated by that. You get a barrel and you throw in your waste, except for animal waste. And these plants and soil all decompose into the most amazing, rich, dark soil that you can imagine. And it doesn't take that long. It heats up, so it's still working in the winter. And I can't wait to set up one at my house. So we'll do that. We're also putting rain barrels up. Farmers, pretend farmers, chickens, whatever. Did you do any of that as a kid? Probably, you were sort of in the city or no?
1: No, we were in a suburb, but we were not raising any chickens or anything for that matter. Had a hermit crab, I guess.
0: Chickens have become a huge thing. Another thing on the internet, they were going through this. They're saying these animals right here, hamsters, another one, hamster, they were all mice. So that drives me nuts when somebody doesn't know what they're talking about.
1: A hamster is much bigger than a mouse. No, I'm thinking of a guinea pig. Guinea pig's a big guy, yeah.
0: Yeah, but hamsters are probably the same or a little bit bigger. And one of my pet peeves is, fleas are insects. They have 6 legs. Spiders are not. They have 8 legs. Okay? And so ticks are not insects. They're more closely related to spiders.
1: They look like little spiders.
0: Yes, because of the eight legs. So that's just a little pet peeve of mine. And you'll see that at high levels of publication, like from scientists and certainly from the average person who reads the newspaper. Speaking of which, our journalist, Sam, what'd you do this week?
1: We had not so much news this week. Comedian, another part of this long series. I'll be doing one every month. So looking ahead to next week with some more interesting things. Well, maybe less interesting. The Newport's Historic District Commission, they meet once a month. And it was though, I mean, objectively, it's the meeting I went to was like stale, slow. But I learned about how the city of Newport preserves its historic character through these ordinances dictating what you can and cannot do to your home. So someone would come and say, hey, I'd like...
0: Are you kidding?
1: Yeah. No.
0: So it's not just zoning. They're telling you what you can do with your property as if it was a historical site.
1: Correct. And you should make yourself aware of this before you purchase a home in the historic district. But I think if you know what you're getting into, I mean, yeah, it's a lot of bureaucracy and stuff, but Newport is historic, and to just steamroll that with a bunch of modern-looking...
0: I'm with you. I like to preserve. We'll continue this next week, okay? Because this is fascinating stuff. You can reach me at docdan517@outlook.com, also at 401-862-4418. We'll talk again next week. I thank Janice for calling in and Sharon, and we'll have more calls next week. I'm Dr. Dan Simpson. This has been Pet Care on 630 WPRO AM and 99.7 FM. 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
11: For years, scientists have been studying the association between depression and dementia. As you might expect, the relationship is complicated. But there's this new study out of the UK which found it's not just broad strokes. There are six symptoms of depression that are especially correlated with dementia risk years later. Number one, losing confidence in yourself. Two, not being able to face up to your problems. 3. Not feeling warmth or affection from other people. 4. Feeling nervous and anxious all the time. 5. Not being satisfied with the way tasks are carried out. And finally, 6. Difficulty concentrating. What we could be seeing here is the impact of people becoming less social, or that certain changes in the brain lead to both depression and dementia. But dementia takes longer to manifest. If you notice these symptoms, talk to your doctor about it. I'm Dr. Sanjay Gupta, helping you live a better life.
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14: From ABC News, I'm Chuck Sievertson. Taiwan is pressing its case for the U.S. weapons deal that President Trump is holding up, saying it's a bargaining chip with China, saying of China's President Xi at the Beijing summit.
15: He feels very strongly. I made no commitment either way. We'll see what happens.
14: Taiwan says the commitment by the U.S. under a five-decades-old law to provide help has helped keep peace and stability in the region. Agreeing with that, former Biden-era U.S. Ambassador to China Nicholas Burns.
16: No American president since President Carter has negotiated arms sales to Taiwan through the government in Beijing. And so I think right now President Trump has to approve this arms sale package. It's the best way to prevent a war, by the way, by stiffening Taiwan's defense.
14: ABC's Olivia Rubin.
17: Uncertainty remains about the war in Iran. Xi not publicly committing to pressuring Iran, its close ally, back to the negotiating table or to reopen the Strait of Hormuz.
18: We feel very similar, right? We want that to end. And we don't want them to have a nuclear weapon.
17: Still, the president touting, quote, fantastic trade deals, like the purchase of soybeans, but giving few specifics. Overnight, Boeing saying China agreed to purchase 200 jets from the company.
14: Iran's foreign minister today blaming a lack of trust as the biggest obstacle in negotiations to end the war with the U.S. He says Iran would be open to diplomatic help, particularly from China. President Trump's grip on the Republican Party faces another test today. In Louisiana's Republican primary, incumbent Senator Bill Cassidy competing against Trump-backed Representative Julia Letlow and John Fleming, the state treasurer. The 17 Americans who were on the cruise ship where the hantavirus spread are not believed to have had the Andes strain, the severe form usually found in South America, that from federal health officials. You're listening to ABC News.
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0: 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Today's show is amazing. We are going to get baby boomers to and through their entire retirement. We're going to help them understand the three stages of retirement. Retirement does not come one size fits all. It actually does custom fit to you. So you have to know more than just your income. You have to know what's coming down the line. You have to know about the go-go, the slow-go, and the no-go. And you have to know how to react in each one of these stages. That's what today's show is about. It's a great show. The team here at Euclid is going to get you to and through your entire retirement, but you have to call us at 401-727-2727. Once again, that's 401-727-2727 and get your retirement on track. Let's talk about how to understand the three different stages of retirement.
1: Josh, I'm so glad that we're talking about this today. One of the big things that are out there is that when baby boomers look at retirement, they look at it as this one long period of their life. It's 20 to 30 years of unemployment, which on the surface is just the beginning stage of it. Your retirement comes in three different stages. You have your go-go years, your slow-go years, and your no-go years. And every section of your retirement is different as you get older because your wants and your needs change.
0: Well, your budgets change internally.
1: Yeah.
0: So when you first go into retirement, you're coming off your working years. So you definitely, you have this working mentality still. You still have this regiment in you. And then you go into your go-go years, and your go-go years is free form. So that is, well, that's where that phrase every day Saturday comes in, because you're used to only spending money on Saturdays when you have free time. Now you have free time all the time, so it's really dangerous. So you can just go on a spending spree. So what people do is they get scared and they restrict their spending, which then puts them on a budget, and then they stay there, and that's tragic.
1: Yeah, and it's because the initial gut feeling when you go into retirement, before you even flip over your boss's desk and walk out the door, is you start doing this mental calculation before you even say, I can retire.
0: About 12 months.
1: Yeah, it's, do I have enough? Where's my income going to come in? Can I actually afford retirement? And you go through this internal panic. And then once you say, okay, I'm ready, and you go into retirement, those first 12 to 24 months of retirement are absolutely scary, because you're still trying to figure out who you are and what you're going to be, because you just left this structured, guaranteed environment at work to this open form of retirement that you get to control.
0: Well, that's very true. So when you're talking about retirement, your actual retirement comes in three stages: go-go, slow-go, no-go. But before that, before you actually get to the go-go, you actually have something called retirement vacation. And if you want to know more about this, you got to call us today. It's 401-727-2727. 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The retirement vacation is tricky for people to get their mind around, because they just don't believe it happens. You go in and you've been preparing for 2 years to retire. You just haven't told your desk that you have, right?
1: Yep.
0: So you just decided, I'm going to retire. I have my finances in order. I've been talking to a financial planner. I've been getting it all in line. I have a plan. I feel good about it. I know what's going on. And then you go tell your boss. They rehire somebody. You train them. You get the gold watch. You eat the sheet cake. You go home. The only thing you know from this point is vacations. So
1: yeah.
0: You think that you're on vacation. You wake up at 10 in the morning, you have coffee late in the day, you walk around the house and you think to yourself, this is awesome, and you're giddy as a schoolgirl, a schoolboy. You're just on vacation. You're looking for someone to bring you a Mai Tai. You're looking for a waiter. You're looking for a pool boy. You're looking for something. You're trying to figure out what's going on. You're trying to find yourself. Then it starts to dawn on you, maybe I made a mistake. Maybe I made the wrong choice. Maybe I'm too young to retire. Maybe I should start a new career. Maybe I can start working part-time. And these fears start to creep in.
1: Yeah.
0: Which then leads to depression.
1: Yeah. And those fears, they all stem from this idea of loss. When you are at work, whether it didn't necessarily define you, but it gave you an identity. It helped you shape who you were. It gave you an outlet to be who you as a person were. And so when you go into that vacation mode of retirement in the beginning stages, it hasn't quite hit you yet that you're not going back to work.
0: Yeah, I think that's what I'm talking about. And so when you get into this dark place, you really have to just understand you're mourning the loss of your colleagues. You're mourning the loss of a career. It's perfectly natural. It's healthy. Everybody goes through it. More people sit in the conference rooms when we say, now that you have your plan, now that you're going to do this, now that we have your income straight, now that we have your finances in order, now that we're organized, now that we know where your, well, guaranteed money, your, I don't know, flexible money and all these other things are coming from, we have all those in order now. This is the way it works. They go into this, well, that's never going to happen to me. I'm going to paint my house. I'm going to go on vacation. I'm going to do these things. I have bucket list. Yes, but you have to make it through the first stage, which is retirement vacation.
1: Yeah. And when it comes to retirement vacation, the only way you can truly get yourself ready to start thinking of that next step in the go-go years and what you're going to do in life is know that you actually have a stable foundation that maximizes your retirement income, especially in a predictable fashion. So the starting point is to optimize your Social Security benefits, because at face value, you can leave tens of thousands of dollars on the table. But by employing a few little-known strategies, it's actually possible to generate as much as $100,000 or more in additional lifetime income. So let me give you a complimentary customized written income report. So this way you can see how maximizing your retirement income can actually impact your overall retirement. Now, to get your customized retirement income report, you must be at least 55 years old and be ready to be ready for retirement. So be one of the first 10 callers right now at 401-727-2727. That's 401-727-2727. Don't let your retirement become mediocre.
0: Now, Manny, when you're talking about their written income report, that is a document that gives you so much confidence. It's unbelievable, because then you know exactly where your predictable money's coming from, where your guaranteed money's coming from, and where your flexible money's coming from. In pure English, it lays out what's going to cover room, board, food in case everything goes wrong. What's going to happen to the predictable money? My car is going to go. I know I need a roof. I need this. I know I need something in 12, 18, 2 years. Where's that money coming from? You have it written out for you. You know exactly where it's at. And then the last one, life gets in the way money. Where's that? And that's that flexible money. It lays it out for you so that you just have to look at it. Now, if you never look at it again, you still have that confidence that you could go dig it out of the sock drawer and find it again. It's well worth having. So a written income report saves your retirement on hundreds and hundreds of levels.
1: Yeah. And what that written income report does is it gives you the confidence to actually set the lifestyle that you want to have once you go into your go-go years.
0: Well, your go-go years are what I want to talk about right now.
1: Well, I'm so glad you said that. I just like saying go-go.
0: I love that. Well, it's the go-go years, man. I feel like I should put on large boots and go do it. I'm going to go dance around. It is definitely time, because the go-go is you flipped over your boss's desk. You've made it through that retirement vacation period that we like to call those the dark days. It only lasts about 30 days, but once you're through that, you're into party mode. You're into I understand mode. I'm confident. And now I'm planning vacations. I'm planning bucket lists. I'm planning things, and I'm starting to get my, well, I guess second adventure, next life, try to get my next chapter started to be written. It's amazing.
1: Yeah, this is where you're actually identifying who you are and what you're going to be over the next 20 to 30 years. You're actually starting to lay out a legacy and a lifestyle and a path that's customized to you, that's not dictated by an employer or a skill set that you were good at.
0: Now, if you want to get a good understanding of the go-go, slow-go, and no-go, there is a chart on EuclidFS.com. That's EUCLID. F is in finance, S is in Sam.com. Just go there, and I'm telling you, just it's right on the front page. You'll see it. It's a diagram. It kind of lays out, there's not a time frame. It's more about a usage. It's a lifestyle. So do you understand what's going on? Do you not understand what's going on? If you're in your go-go years, those are your rock star years. Those are the years that you're trying to get back time that you lost. And for some people, that is you're going to harass your children and your grandchildren every day, even if they don't want it. And for others, that's where you're going to go climb Mount Everest. You're going to run with the bulls. You're going to, I don't know, go to the Great Wall of China. You're going to go balloon jumping. You're going to do it all. That's the year that you get your Leonard Skinner t-shirt, all that stuff.
1: Yeah, and this is the stuff that happens as soon as you get through that retirement vacation phase. And this is also where if you need to make a change in your plan, now's the right time to do it, because you haven't gone so far down the path that it's not correctable yet.
0: Well, it's you still feel confident in correcting it because you're still at that regimented years of,
1: yep.
0: I got up at 6 a.m. every morning, I clocked in by 9, I blah, blah, blah, blah, blah, blah, blah. I had a cup of coffee and 15 arguments prior to noon. It was, you had all that stuff already.
1: So it was a normal day.
0: It was a normal day.
1: Exactly. Well, and this, what's funny about this, the conversation that we're having right now, this reminds me of Deb. She had recently retired from Amica, and when she came in, the reason why she came in, she saw us here at Yuka Financial because she had a shortfall in her income for her retirement. And so at our discovery meeting, she came fully prepared. She had her statements, taxes, as well as all of her other planning documents. She wanted answers. And so I turned to her. I love that you brought all your paperwork with you, but before we dive into the numbers, I want to know more about you and your situation. What do you actually want to accomplish at the end of our meeting? And she paused for a moment and she said very clearly, I worked very hard to be able to retire and I don't want to run out of money. I just want to make sure I'm doing the right thing. And as we kept talking, it became more apparent why she was feeling this way. She was getting ready to be a grandmother. Her youngest child was heading to college. Add in the stress of retirement on top of that, and it's no wonder she was questioning her situation. Once we moved on to her financials and what she already owned, the picture changed. Deb had a corporate pension she was currently collecting, as well as Social Security was available to her, plus a large IRA and 401k. By itself, all these things are great, but what was causing the anxiety was that there wasn't a distribution plan in place. Deb had plenty of income coming in from her pension. It covered all her basic needs plus a little extra. Where a distribution plan was needed was figuring out how to add in her IRAs and her 401ks with her Social Security. If not done properly, Deb's was going to go from her current tax bracket to one to two tax brackets higher, which in turn will cause her to have more income coming in but not enough money to live. First thing we did was produce an income report that laid out all of her income sources, and at our next meeting, we talked about the results of her report. Deb, I want to start out by saying you did a great job by saving for retirement. But to make sure you don't run out of money, let's talk about how to organize your accounts. Based on the report, if we supplement your pension with some of your IRA money and add your Social Security in at age 68, you can stay in your current tax bracket through your entire retirement and still have more than enough money to live your life on your terms. After hearing this, Deb turned to me. 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
0: Now, we're going to take a quick station break. Don't leave us. Come on back. We are going to talk about the slow-go years and the no-go years. We're going to tie up the go-go years so that you actually know what to look forward to and what is coming down your way. You're going to hear 3 things that no financial planner has ever told you. Stay tuned. We'll talk to you in a little bit.

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5: 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It's time for the Retirement Factory. We are talking about getting baby boomers the understanding of the three stages of retirement. There are three distinct stages, benchmarks, milestones, however you want to say it, in retirement. And we like to describe those as the go-go years, the slow-go years, and the no-go years. If you ignore that they're not all the same and that there's different real distinctions in the three, you are going to have a bad retirement. This show is dedicated to getting you the understanding of the go-go, slow-go, and no-go years. You have to understand the different costs in each one of them. You have to understand the different planning techniques in each one of them. And you have to understand that if you have a plan that covers all three, you're going to be fine until the very, very end. So give us a call. The people here at Euclid are ready to get you to and through your entire retirement. That's 401-727-2727. Once again, that's 401-727-2727. Let's get talking about the slow-go years. We talked about the go-go years. We talked about retirement vacation, that little gray area in between. I quit, and oh my God, I quit. It's that whole time. Now we're into the slow-go years. The slow-go years are the slow-yourself-down years. It doesn't mean that you're medically unable. You're just trying to catch up with yourself because you've already done your rock star years.
6: Yeah, I like to think of this time period in retirement as it's my redirection. It's where
5: that's actually a really nice way of saying
6: it. Yeah, it's the
5: I'm going to catch my breath.
6: Yeah, I'm going to take a quick pause. I'm going to reflect on where I am. What have I done? Am I happy with it? Have I done everything I wanted to? Okay, now what's the next step?
5: Yeah, and I'm going to take an inventory of my life.
6: Yeah.
5: I have six Leonard Skinner t-shirts and three Mickey Mouse ears, and the grandkids know my name again. I'm ready.
6: Exactly.
5: I love it.
6: Well, and what's nice about it is now you can either say, okay, I'm going to re-energize and recharge my bucket list and go on a new secondary go-go years.
5: Yeah, if you want to recharge, the best way to do it is the bucket list, which we have to talk about a little bit.
6: Yeah, or the next step is you're going to kind of pull back a little bit from some of the high-energy activities you were doing and maybe spend a little more time with the kids or the grandkids or the community and just find a new purpose. And actually get direction to, okay, this is what I'm going to do now for the next 5 or 6 or 8 years, and then figure out how am I going to pay for it so that I can still keep the same lifestyle.
5: Yeah. So if you're a listener out there, you know that we've written a book, and it's actually My Retirement Factory's Bucket List. We wrote down 180 of our, well, most famous and funnest, I don't know if that's a word, but funnest activities to do in retirement to regenerate your bucket list, regenerate your lifestyle. It's really a goal purpose book. It lets you set a goal. I'm going to climb Mount Everest. I'm going to get to the top of Mount Washington. I'm going to, I don't know, play hopscotch with my grandchildren. Something of this nature. It sets a goal for the day, because if your day has a purpose, your retirement is amazing. And that is where your slow-go years really picks back up on this idea that you definitely understand what's coming your way, how life really works, what's important to you.
6: Mm-hmm.
5: You get through these selfish moments.
6: Yep.
5: It's human. It's fine. There's nothing wrong with a little me time. And those are your go-go years. Catch back up on the lost years. And maybe that selfishness is that I didn't get to all my kids' baseball games, or I didn't get to all my kids' recitals, and now I'm going to go to all the grandkids. I would just take a little time and explain that to your children, that I actually am feeling a little lost right now, that I didn't get to see this with you, so I'm going to live vicariously through you as a parent. Are you okay with that? And your relationship will strengthen immensely.
6: Yeah, and it's not uncommon for retirees to go through that, because remember, you spent 20 to 30 to 40 years working at a career to build a family and a lifestyle so you could get to this point where you can enjoy yourself on your terms.
5: 100%.
6: But every one of us is going to have some form of guilt or baggage or whatever it is because, well, we felt like we gave too much of ourselves to the career and not enough to the family.
5: But that's an afterthought, I think.
6: Yeah.
5: Because I see that as an afterthought when people are saying, I'm ready to retire, and then they reflect.
6: Mm.
5: I think this is that reflection. And I think if you just explain that to your children just a little bit, that reflection becomes much, much easier and much more understanding to them, because they're fighting that same problem right now.
6: Yeah. And I mean, and the best way to be able to enjoy taking that time to reflect is to make sure that you have all of your income in order. Now, I'm Manny Resendiz, and it's my pleasure to be part of the team here at Euclid Financial Services. 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
5: Now, Manny, we're talking about the slow-go years, and the slow-go years are, I'm going to start to slow down. Mm. It doesn't mean I have to do it because I'm medically not able to do things. I'm just going to slow down because I'm taking stock of my own life like I did before the go-go years. Yep. When I was working, when I was preparing for retirement. It's the second stage of this. I'm going to start to say, I'm ready to be more family-oriented. I'm ready to be more community-oriented. I'm ready for this kind of thing. The next stage on that is the no-go years. And the no-go years are tricky for young baby boomers.
6: Yeah.
5: Because they think they're the infirmed years. I'm waiting to die years. That is not the way it is. So if you are a young baby boomer out there, take a giant breath and hear our words here. When we say it's not a dangerous time, it's more of a reflection, but this is where you're medically, well, sore. You're aged, you're getting older, and there's nothing wrong with that. So when we're talking about this, the way we describe it here at Euclid is we are getting picked up for Thanksgiving. We are not hosting Thanksgiving. And when you're talking about how that functions, it's really kind of a magical thing, because then you start really understanding the glory of connecting back with your family.
6: Yeah, I think the easiest way to think through it is your no-go years are about comfort. They're about making sure that you yourself as an individual are comfortable. You have all the things that you need around you to be happy. And it also gives you the opportunity to start reflecting on the life lessons that you as an individual learned and actually start sharing them with your family.
5: Manny, this always reminds me of Dee. Now, she's a longtime client of ours. We took her through her slow-go years and into her no-go years. Now, she was a very impressive woman while she was working and in her professional life. And when she retired, she went into the go-go years. We didn't know her at that time. She had a different broker. And then she came over to us in the slow-go years because she needed to actually understand what was beyond the go-go years. She needed to know how to downsize. She needed to know how to direct her money. She needed to know how to rebudget. She needed to know how to take care of medical ailments. She needed to know how to take care of things that come up in the slow-go, no-go years, which, well, there's only a very select few people that are trained in that. So she came to Euclid and we talked her through it. After she went through her slow-go years, we started looking at her home. Now, she has a beautiful home. It was 3,000 square feet. It was down in Portsmouth. It was an amazing piece of property. And while her husband was alive and she was, well, fully capable, it was not a problem. But by she got into her no-go years, it was hard to clean. It was hard to maintain. She couldn't maintain the yard. And so then she started only living in like two or three rooms. This is a really good sign that it's time to downsize. And so when Dee was ready to downsize, we started talking to her about a year in advance about moving. Where would you like to go? What would it look like? That's a scary thing to say to somebody in their no-go years, because they finally are comfortable, but they have a lot of uncomfortable things going on, like medical issues. I don't know if I'm going to live, and it's overwhelming. And so now we had to start talking to her about, where would you like to be? And in our mind, we were thinking aging in place. So now we have to think about things like, is there hospitals? How do we get around? Where is it going to be? How do we get food? How do we get clothing? How do we get shelter? How do we travel? All these things were happening at the financial planner's office.
6: Yep.
5: So she didn't have to worry about that. So we brought her ideas and said, do you like column A or column B? It was real easy. Column A or column B. She didn't have to make up column A. And then she didn't have to make up. All she had to do was yes or no. Long story here, Dee then chose, we moved her from Portsmouth to Boston. Her child, or her grandchild, was going to school in Boston, so she wanted to be close to her. It was actually amazing, so we put her up in this beautiful loft apartment. And Dee could definitely afford it, but it was beautiful. And now she goes to the theater up in Boston. She's actually rekindled her slow-go years, which is absolutely amazing. So if you want to pull back from one stage of aging and you want to go backwards, all you have to do is reinvigorate yourself. And a lot of that's with a bucket list. Sometimes it's scary. So you do need to talk to somebody like Euclid Financial Services to try and get you through that, as well as understand financially, can you afford that, so that you're not being misguided and you're not buying into this pie in the sky. Yep. And you have to really understand what's going to happen.
6: Yeah, exactly. And for Dee, the biggest thing with her was just knowing that she was actually able to spend a certain amount every single week in retirement. She knew without a shadow of a doubt that she had enough money to last no matter how long you live. Now, these are questions you as a retiree have to get the answers for before you actually go into retirement. Well, there's still time to repair and make sure that your money is going to last as long as your retirement does. The team here at Euclid Financial Services is giving away a customized written income report that will actually tell you how to get to and through your entire retirement. Now, there are only six of these left, so make sure that you are one of the next six callers who are within 5 years of retiring and are at least 55 years old who are ready to be ready for their retirement. Again, be one of the next six callers right now at 401-727-2727. That's 401-727-2727.
5: Hey, we have to take a quick station break again, but stay with us because we are going to talk about the go-go, slow-go, and no-go years. 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You have to get through something called retirement vacation first. 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
3: We have a great show today. We are talking about go-go, slow-go, and no-go. We are helping baby boomers understand the three distinct stages of their retirement. If you think retirement is one size fits all, once I'm in it, I'm good, you have to turn this radio up, you have to stay glued, and you have to stay tuned, because they're very, very different. You have your go-go years, you have your slow-go years, and you have your no-go years. All three are different, your body reacts different, your mind reacts different, and your budgets react differently. Everything is not equal. So it's very easy to fix. It's very easy to understand if you can hear the topics that we're talking about. So give us a call. Let the people here at Euclid get you to and through your entire retirement. That again is 401-727-2727 or 401-727-2727. We are talking to you about the go-go, slow-go, and no-go years.
4: Josh, let's just dive right into this. One of the big things that we hear is that as baby boomers go into retirement, they look at it as one big stage of their life. It's the next 20 to 30 years of unemployment that they actually get to do whatever they like. But your retirement is no different than that of a caterpillar. You go through different changes. You start out as a caterpillar. You go through a pupa and a larva stage and then a chrysalis, and then eventually you become a beautiful butterfly. Your retirement is the same thing, except we call it your go-go years, your slow-go years, and your no-go years. You are transforming over these different stages based on what you want your life to be like and based on what you want to do with your money and your budgets. So it's extremely important to have a good starting point before you dive into retirement.
3: Well, I just want to give a shout out to all of our biologists and natural science people that just went through a caterpillar's life cycle. Yes, it's very similar to that, because you do have to get a bit of knowledge and you have to get a bit of gaining, right? But a lot of the questions that come up that I want to address are things like, right before the go-go years, when you're actually preparing for retirement, people come in the office and they say things like, well, when do I trigger my Social Security? Do I trigger it at 65 or 62? Do I trigger it at 66? When do I trigger it? That's your written income report. So you definitely want to make sure that you have one of those and that you're going in the right track to make sure that you have all that information in one place for the purposes of getting to that. Give us a call and make sure that you definitely are getting all the information you need at 401-727-2727. That again is 401-727-2727, and you definitely will get all the information you need on, well, the go-go, slow-go, no-go. When we're talking about how to determine what is going on in your life, you have to get your mind around a couple stages. And we're talking about the actual retirement. And I think there's this gray area or confusion of, when does your retirement start? Is it when you flip over your boss's desk? Or is it when you wake up the next morning after you flipped off your boss's desk? And here at Euclid, we've retired people for the last, few decades. We've done this quite often. What we found out is that you don't actually go into retirement until you cross into what we call the go-go years. And there's a very distinct time frame. And back to this caterpillar, you have to go through these stages. So when you flip over your boss's desk, they give you the gold watch, you eat the sheet cake, you hug everybody on the way out, you high five, and they say, enjoy your retirement. You then go home, you wake up the next day. When you wake up the next day, what's going to happen is that you're going to be on vacation.
4: Yeah.
3: Your body is trained. You've done work for 40 years. You have this regimen. You can't flip it off in one moment if you fight that. If you literally fight it and you think, I'm on retirement and not on vacation. If you don't go through this little time and say, this is just a vacation. I haven't quite gone in my go-go years. Well, you hover there. It's kind of like purgatory.
4: Yep.
3: It's not great. So just understand, when you first wake up the next morning, you're on vacation, and you're going to be looking for somebody to give you a Mai Tai. You're going to be looking for somebody to point you where the towels are so you can get in the pool. You're going to be looking for those things. You're going to wake up at 10. You're going to get coffee late. You're going to wish that you were going to yell at somebody or be yelled at by somebody. It's going to be this whole mourning process. Don't fight it.
4: Yeah, and in that time period, too, in that first 30 days, there's also going to be some anxiety, because you're going to start wondering, when is that first paycheck going to come in that's not from my employer? And so you start freaking out a little bit until you first see that deposit in there. Because remember, the beginning point of any retirement plan is to actually have a stable foundation that maximizes your retirement income in a predictable fashion. So the starting point is to optimize your Social Security benefits, because at face value, you could leave tens of thousands of dollars on the table. But by employing a few little known strategies, it's possible to generate as much as $100,000 or more in additional lifetime income. 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Be one of the first five callers right now at 401-727-2727. That's 401-727-2727. Don't let your retirement be mediocre.
3: Well, here at Euclid, all of the advisors are NSSA certified. If you're not familiar with that, that is a Social Security certification. It says that we are, well, able to do the calculation. We know how to do it. We know where the function is. We know the benefits of the Social Security Department. We know how the functionality of the federal government works and the state level functions. If you are questioning when to trigger your Social Security, you need a written income report. That is what that report will do first and foremost. Then the second will be, when did you trigger your pension? And then when do you trigger your other assets of support? And how do you get through your guaranteed money, your predictable money, and your flexible money? If you aren't familiar with anything I just said, you definitely have to call Euclid and make sure that you get on the docket to get one of these reports, because it'll become very clear and you'll get the aha moment and it will save your retirement.
4: Yeah, Josh, I'm actually glad that you just touched base on those three types of income sources that are available to people, because when you go into your go-go years, there's usually two things that immediately happen as a retiree. One, you start thinking, do I have enough money to cover all my basics? And you start going through your budget and you go, well, I've got $6,000 a month coming in every month now while I'm working. That's what it's cost me to run my household. That's exactly what I need to just maintain my lifestyle and my standard. And that's not going through, well, what about fun? What about vacation? What about my go-go years? What about my purpose? But that's also not taking into account there are going to be other expenses that are going to go down. So you have to kind of take a step back and say, okay, that's my first starting point. How much of that do I actually need coming in on a day-to-day basis? And how much do I need to know that I can turn on and off when I'm ready?
3: Yeah, Manny, you're exactly on page of a lot of anxiety, and you need that confidence. And so if you're looking for more research and you want to find out what the Retirement Factory has to offer, or you have a question about Euclid, go to www.euclidfs.com. 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F is in financial, S is in services.com, and you'll be able to get, well, a very good understanding. You can see videos, you can see instructionals, you can see, well, you can see Manny the Money Man or Zendy's, you can see Josh the Foreman. You can go and check out a schematic of the go-go, slow-go, and no-go years. They're all in one place. When you're talking about the go-go years, those are your rock star years. Those are your I'm going to get everything in line years. And if you have a written income report, or you have this, well, roadmap, you have this plan, and I don't mean just this plan that's going to be just through a very small segment of your life, because the go-go years can last 5-10 years, which sounds like a lifetime, but it's not. There's another stage to it, and that's the slow-go years and the no-go years. And so you have to know what the entire plan is. And so one of the biggest questions that come up is, well, what does the income look like? How does it all fit together? And why do I have to have a budget for it? It's so that you know that you can take the riverboat cruise, so that you know that you can do the bucket list, so that you can stay regenerized, so you can set these romantic vacations to rekindle things.
4: Yeah, I think the key to take away from it is it gives you structure. It gives you a format and a path that you can run on, because once you set your budget and you set the lifestyle, or at least that income that you have coming in on a day-to-day basis, now you know, okay, I've got X amount coming in, I have this much in reserves to spend on whatever I want, and I have this much in reserves to make sure that when life gets in the way, I'm okay. And then now you can just customize your budget to what you are trying to do at that moment and still be ready for the future.
3: Well, yeah, Manny, it's exactly what it is when you definitely get into this goal set. Because if you, in your go-go years, if you wake up and you don't have a goal or you don't have a purpose or you don't have what you're trying to do in that day, you're not going to do anything. And think back to when you were working or when you're working now, if you're working baby boomer, if you don't know what's going to happen, you don't have your to-do list going at work, you get lost and you get sidetracked by every little shiny object. And you've heard this in real retirees, and they say, oh my God, my schedule's so full, I don't even know how I had time to work later. I don't know how to do it. That's shiny object syndrome. That is too many shiny objects, pulled them in too many directions. And it's fine if you're in your retirement vacation. But if you're in your go-go years and you're still under shiny object obligation, you are running yourself into the slow-go years faster than anybody ever could imagine. You're about ready to get into

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1: 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We're going to touch back on the go-go and make sure that you understand exactly the distinction of how it works, how it goes together, and what the budgeting is. If you have not called for your written income report, get on that phone right now. It is time to get it. It will get

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1: 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The way you spend your money is different. 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Each one of them are different, each one of them feel different, and each one of them are natural, and way it works is great. So you have to give us a call here and make sure that the people at Euclid help you get to and through your entire retirement. That's 401-727-2727 or 401-727-2727. Let us get you to and through your entire retirement. Let's talk about the go-go, the slow-go, and the no-go years.
2: Josh, let's just kind of pick up where we left off. We were talking about the go-go years just

0: before the break. And I think the biggest thing to take away from that concept or that idea of your retirement is that once you set up your income in your go-go years, that's the money that's going to carry you on a day-to-day basis throughout all three stages of your retirement. So when you go into your slow-go years, you're not going to change how much money you have coming in. What you're going to do is change how you spend it. You're going to basically redirect where that money goes. So instead of maybe being on the bucket list and all the big excursions or experiences that you want to get done, maybe you start directing that income towards more family-oriented activities or more community service or whatever it is that you are ready to start changing your focus on.
1: Hey, Manny, you're raising a good thing. The Retirement Factory wrote a book. It's called My Retirement Factory Bucket List. It is an amazing thing. It's 180 of our top bucket list items from all of our retirees, from the ones we did, the ones we want to do. We also left some blank for you. And so when you fill that out, you have to actually send them back to us because we love to listen to these stories. And a lot of these stories happen in the go-go years, but a lot of the family-oriented ones are happening during the slow-go years. Mm. And the slow-go years are, I grew a garden with my grandchild, my granddaughter, my grandson. I baked bread. I passed along a legacy.
0: Yep.
1: In my slow-go years, so I passed along a recipe book. It's absolutely amazing what happens, and you can regenerate all of this feeling and all of this family orientation in the slow-go years. In the slow-go years, if you are confident in your retirement, and I don't mean just in the stage that you're currently in, but the stage you're going to go into, and you know what's coming, you might not miss all the pitfalls,
0: yep,
1: but you'll miss the bulk of them that matter to you.
0: Mm-hmm.
1: And I think that's super important.
0: Going into the slow-go years is this is that time period where if for some reason in your go-go years something didn't mesh correctly, you actually have a chance to try to actually correct it and get yourself back on track and have that rejuvenation of your actual retirement again. This actually reminds me of Mike and Paula. They're actually new clients of ours. They're struggling with their budget, except that's not how they refer to it. They were saying things like, I feel like we're always playing catch-up. It doesn't feel like we have enough money. As they sat down, I asked them, what's bothering you? What prompted you to sit down with us? And Paul said to me, I just feel like we don't have enough money. We're always playing catch up at the beginning of the year. When I heard this, there were several scenarios that came to my mind, so I asked for clarification. And that's when Mike said, what Paul's talking about is at the end of the year, I take money out of our IRAs to pay for all our trips, but it feels like every time I do that, I still end up being short. That's when it clicked. They didn't have a distribution plan. They were taking money as they needed it, but because it wasn't planned, it was causing them to owe taxes at the end of the year. So I turned to them and I said, we can help you with this. First thing we need to do is take an inventory of all your income and all the accounts you have for retirement. From there, we'll generate a written income report to help us walk through how to distribute your money in the most efficient way. At our next meeting, we talked about their income report, and as we walked through it, it made sense for us to distribute money from their IRAs throughout the year while paying the taxes as they went. This prevented them from feeling like they were playing catch up. 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
1: Manny, when you talk about your written income report, that is an essential report. It tells you when to trigger your Social Security. It tells you when to trigger your pensions. It tells you when to trigger your incomes. It tells you when to trigger your annuities. It tells you when to trigger all of these assets you've been saving for and might not even know how they work. Your 401ks, your IRAs, your distribution plans, your notes, your stocks, all these things.
0: Yep.
1: It tells you how to do all that without you having to be an expert. All you have to do is understand what you're trying to achieve. I need $40,000. I need $80,000 a year. I need this amount of money. That is an excellent confidence booster when you're in your go-go, slow-go, no-go years, because then you know where the flexible money is. And if you're not familiar with the three different stages of the go-go, slow-go, no-go, or you're not familiar with the three types of income in retirement, then you have to actually just get the report, because then it'll go, oh, these are all different. Yep, they're all different. And you'll go, oh, that makes me feel better. I'm not crazy. That's I love that.
0: Yeah. What I like about it is it's kind of that guideline or that roadmap to just say, hey, if I do this, this is what my retirement is going to look like. And if I decide to make a change or do something different, it's just guidelines. Your retirement is yours. We're going to give you a roadmap that we think is the most efficient. But if you decide to take a left-hand turn instead of going straight, we're going to help you recalculate to get back to where you are. And that an income report gives you a baseline of understanding for
1: It makes it much, much easier. Now, when we're talking about the slow-go years, my parents just recently came into town, and I have a young son. They love hanging out with him a great deal more than I like hanging out with me, but it's fun.
0: That seems pretty standard.
1: Well, it is, but it's part of that slow go, because my parents are trying to relive the years that they weren't able to spend with my brother and I because they were working. So it was really nice to watch them live vicariously. And they made, if you've ever been to a 10-year-old's basketball practice, it's not the most enthralling thing. You watch really awkward children run up and down. They haven't quite grown into their feet yet, and it's all happening. My parents, they were here for a few weeks, they made me take them to their grandson's basketball practice, not even a game. And these are things that they geared up for because they missed it. And so they're trying to relive those years. They're trying to get to this place of peace and harmony with it. It was a wonderful thing to watch. I think that is part of the slow-go years, and it's part of their tailing off of their go-go years, because my parents are going into their slow-go years. They're done with these big trips. They're done going to Europe. They're done doing these things. They're just burned out with it. They're not sick.
0: Yep.
1: They're just burned out. Those are the slow-go years. Now, we had a great show here. 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
2: 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Income payments and withdrawals from deferred annuities are generally taxable as ordinary income in the year that they are taken.
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1: From ABC News, I'm Mike Dubusky. We're learning some new details about that so-called Truth and Justice Commission the Department of Justice is planning to launch. The effort would establish a fund of $1.776 billion to pay claims made by alleged victims of government weaponization. It would come in exchange for the president dropping his $10 billion lawsuit against the IRS. ABC's Catherine Falders.
2: We're in this unprecedented situation where we have Trump in his personal capacity suing Trump in his professional capacity, if you will, suing the U.S. government. Now, Democrats and Trump's critics have called this extortion, a way to steal money from the U.S. government by suing the government that he runs. We'll have to see how this ultimately does play out and if a judge has any recourse over this or if there could be any legal action taken to stop this.
1: It comes after President Trump wrapped up a trip to China this week, meeting with Chinese leader Xi Jinping. ABC's Olivia Rubin is in Washington.
3: Uncertainty remains about the war in Iran. Xi not publicly committing to pressuring Iran, its close ally, back to the negotiating table or to reopen the Strait of Hormuz.
4: We feel very similar in Iran. We want that to end. We don't want them to have a nuclear weapon.
3: Still, the president touting, quote, fantastic trade deals, like the purchase of soybeans, but giving few specifics. Overnight, Boeing saying China agreed to purchase 200 jets from the company.
1: Workers for the largest commuter rail system in the country, the Long Island Railroad, went on strike early this morning. This commuter anticipates problems.
5: Coming home is a real hiccup because I'm able to get on the train and I can get back to Ronkonkoma from Penn Station in about an hour and 20 minutes, whereas if I tried to drive home, it would be 3 hours easy.
1: The union went on strike after not being able to reach an agreement with railroad officials on wages. 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
1: Tens of thousands of people joining a far-right political march in London today, led by activist Tommy Robinson.
8: We will be silent! Never!
1: The group held up Make England Great Again signs and chanted anti-immigrant slogans while marching to the UK Parliament building. The rally came as Prime Minister Keir Starmer struggles to retain his position following disappointing local elections for his party last week. A rescue diver has died at the Maldives as recovery efforts continue for those four Italian divers who are believed to have died in an underwater cave. The search is currently suspended due to bad weather. The Supreme Court has denied an emergency request from Democrats in Virginia to use a new congressional map ahead of the midterms. ABC News senior political correspondent Rachel Scott.
9: State officials had asked the justices to step in to allow the state to use a congressional map that was drawn by Democrats and recently approved by voters. The justices declined. The plan would have given Democrats a chance at gaining four more seats in Congress. The appeal was considered a long shot bid since the justices typically defer to state courts when it comes to state laws.
1: This weekend, San Jose, California will play host to Stars on Ice. Among the performers, Olympic gold medalist and Bay Area native Elisa Liu. She spoke with our affiliate KGO.
10: Being on tour has been really fun, and the crowds have been insane already, and I just have a feeling it's going to be the craziest in San Jose.
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14: 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It is a beautiful May day here today. It's May 16th. It's 12:07, so I'm here until 1 o'clock if you'd like to join the conversation as you drive around on this gorgeous Saturday afternoon. The numbers here, 401-438-9776 or 1-800-321-WPRO. And we could talk about anything real estate as we do here each and every week. As you may or may not know, I am a co-owner of Williams & Stewart Real Estate and have been in the real estate industry for, 35 years now, buying and selling homes, building homes, helping other people buy and sell. 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Jump in here early. We are taking you until 1 o'clock live, 401-438-9776, 1-800-321-WPRO. And when I say we, it's me and my buddy Sam on the other side of the glass. Good morning, Sam. How are you?
15: I'm doing well. How are you, Paul?
14: Good. I feel like I haven't seen you in a while. I had my daughter's graduation from University of Kentucky last week, which was very nice. So we played a repeat, but it was the end of an era. No more going to Kentucky. I went the first 53 years of my life without ever going to Kentucky. Then I've probably been there 15 times in the last 4 years, and maybe I'll go the rest of my life without ever going to Kentucky.
15: Not that
14: there's anything bad with Kentucky. It's actually a beautiful state, and Lexington is a great city. It has a big town feel more than a city, even though it's bigger than Providence, I believe. But it yeah, I enjoyed our time there. Tough to get to. Like, during race season, they'll have more flights because they do have a track there. It's not Churchill Downs, which is in Louisville, but there's, oh, goodness, I'm having a what's it called now? Let me think.
15: Kentucky Derby?
14: No, that's at Churchill Downs.
15: Okay.
14: It is called... I'm going to figure it out, like, during the break.
15: Churchill Downs. Is that because of... who's Churchill? Do you know? Trivia. I don't know.
14: I don't know who the Churchill and Churchill Downs is. I'm not that keen on all the Kentucky history and the history of horse racing. Just happened to send a daughter to college there.
15: Oh, I see. That's where I got mixed up.
14: Keeneland. Keeneland is the name of the track in Lexington. So, yes. It's nice to see you, sir.
15: It's nice to see you.
14: It feels like it's that time of year where you can take your summer clothes down from the attic or up from the basement or whatever it is and switch over. It's, right? We're going to roll into 80-degree weather here in the next few weeks, and things are heating up, so that's great. Real estate market, you know what's happening with prices, I'm sure, right? What's happening?
15: They're going up. The market's not heating up.
14: The market is heating up in pricing, but we're not seeing a ton of new inventory. You have some, so the numbers look good on the surface, where we were looking at inventory numbers maybe 20-25% of what we're looking at now. I think we have just over 1,000 homes available on the market, maybe a little less once you take out the homes on leased land, the mobile homes, and take out homes that haven't been built yet that are for sale, but they construction hasn't started or they're in the early stages of construction. So you have under 1,000, but it's a tale of two markets, right? When you look at what you have below 500,000 and what you have, or actually I did 525,000, which is the median price in the month of March. It was the median price for the month of April. So if you're looking at homes below 525,000, now I'm going to give you a quiz because people tend to enjoy that. Excuse me. We were looking at, say, 1,100 homes, okay, on the market under all categories, including mobile homes, just under 1,100, 10,090-something. How many of them do you think are under the median price? So the median price, we talked about this, right? We know what that means?
15: I should be able to do this pretty simply.
14: All right,
15: then.
14: Median price is 525,000.
15: Yeah.
14: That means there's as many homes that sell for above that number as sell for below that number. So if you were in a vacuum, you would think like, okay, for the active listings, it would be as many above and many below, right? That would be a balanced market with balanced inventory. So we don't have that kind of balance. We have more inventory in the upper end of the market. So, okay, again, I'm going to ask you.
15: Yeah, so I'm thinking.
14: You're not going to let me finish?
15: Oh.
14: Go ahead.
15: Go ahead. Oh, okay.
14: I interrupt people too, but I'm actually the host, so that's what I... I was going to say that's what I get paid to do, but that would be a lie. That's what I pay to do. I pay to abuse.
15: Well, if you don't mind paying to let me speak, I will. But it's your show.
14: No. Go ahead. I shouldn't have interrupted
15: me. Well, I was going to tell you, actually more of a question, I guess. I was thinking that there would be the even number, the median, but that's not.
14: That's the median price. So that's the sale prices. So that's not what's being offered.
15: Mm-hmm.
14: So what the active listings are, what are available, and we're heavy on the top end. Should I just tell you? You want to just give me one stab? Just give me one quick stab.
15: I'll give you a little, 550. Or is it far below?
14: Oh, my God.
15: You see,
14: No. 1,100, right?
15: Yeah, so
14: what would 550 be?
15: Well, the half. So that's
14: right,
15: what I was thinking.
14: But we just said it's not half. That is a skewed number.
15: Okay, yeah. I was having trouble.
14: Your father is feeling shame right now. Your professors at URI, shame. No. No, all right, it's more on the high end, less on the low end.
15: And I did understand, I was just having a hard time comprehending if the median is, let's say, 525,000.
14: Which it was for the month of April,
15: so
14: for single family homes.
15: We're
14: in the state
15: not going to have it balanced for the stock.
14: Correct, the housing stock.
15: And that's what I'm having trouble picturing.
14: Because the houses on the bottom end of the market, they're A, not coming up as often, but B, they're selling faster. So there's not as many of them on the market. So under 285 and under, there's 380 homes available. And 285, I mean, sorry, I'm saying 285. Now, I don't know where that number even came into my head. 525 and under, there are 380 homes for sale. 525 and above, there are 719 homes for sale. So it's nearly double the inventory in the higher end of the market. So somebody, you could look at that and say, okay, people in the higher end are being more speculative, like saying they're just putting their house on the market, hoping that somebody buys it. You can say that there's a breaking point where people can't afford these homes. There's not as many people that could afford these homes that there are homes available. So is that, you know, that could be a reason why that you're seeing it. You can say, okay, these people are less interest rate sensitive, so they can put their homes on the market and get into a new home and not be as worried about what the interest rates are, because maybe their goal would be to downsize and pay cash for something. So there's a number of different reasons for it. But the reason I illustrate it for you is not to humiliate my good friend Sam. That's not why I do it. Although that is a residual benefit of doing it.
15: And a natural consequence of quizzing me.
14: Well, and like, oh, let me just give you a bunch of math in the air. And sometimes I say it wrong too. So that's really helpful for you on the other end. But the reason I illustrate it is just to show how difficult it is to find a home. And it's crazy when you're looking at the mortgages on these quote unquote starter homes and what people are paying, and you wonder where things have to stop. Like, the breaking point is coming here. But the numbers don't bear that out right now, because people have to do what they have to do to find housing. You are seeing rental prices kind of slow down a little bit, or they've come back. But I wanted to talk about, like, so rental assistance is great, and having rental assistance, but I feel like when natural rents want to start trending down, the rental assistance program hold them at a higher point, because that's what a landlord could get, whatever the housing authority is offering for a one bedroom, two bedroom, three bedroom studio, whatever it is. It kind of sets the floor for the rents, and it works well when things are getting moving up and you can help people get into places for less money or that couldn't otherwise afford a place. But I feel like maybe somebody should look at those numbers and trend them down to help bring rents down, rather than doing things like rent stabilization, which the mayor's veto was upheld, and we could talk about that or anything that's on your mind. Let's talk real estate. We have another 40 minutes or so here. Join the conversation, 401-438-9776, 1-800-321-WPRO. You get lost, you can always be found.
11: Just know you're not alone. How did I lose weight? And I did. Lean, right here. I did. I love this stuff. 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So chatting with Miles. 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True story, I never minded being 235, but you know what minded? 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
14: And here we go with the Real Estate Insiders on this glorious Saturday afternoon, taking you until 1 o'clock, talking real estate here, talking with you. And, we were talking, Sam and I, during the break, but even before, just about housing and how unaffordable it is getting for people and has been for a few years here now and here in the Northeast and particularly in Rhode Island. We don't see a softening of the market. Now, when you hear about places that the market's softening, Florida, Texas, what do they have that we don't have? They have a lot of building. They have a lot of additional supply coming in. They rank in the top five per capita new units being built. So they have been doing that for a number of years. And now the production has caught up with the demand. And now properties are coming down in value because you've reached that breaking point. But here in Rhode Island, we still rank very low on the number of new construction permits per capita. And you look at that as probably being the best way out of a housing crisis. You look at a lot of the other things that they do, which are done to try to help individuals in the market, which is great for those individuals, but it does affect the market in general. So when they roll out programs that give special privileges to some and not others, then that's going to make it more expensive for the ones who don't qualify for the special loan or for rental assistance or whatever that may be. So you can look at that as an affordability problem. You look at things like, I don't know how you can balance rent control and landlords are greedy with taxes proposed in Cranston. The taxes are proposed to go up 4.6% in North Providence. Taxes are proposed to go up 7%. You have different communities where if you have a rental property and, my insurance went from being $1,200 to $4,800 and my taxes went from being $8,000 to $9,200, and my cost to heat this building and cost to do the landscaping and the snow removal all went up by X amount of dollars. How does that not pass over to the tenant? All right. Somebody wants to go in a different direction here. What are we going to talk about with Robert in Portsmouth? Good morning, Robert. How are you today?
22: I am well. Thank you very much, and thank you for
2: taking my call. I just happened to have the radio on, and your show came on. And okay.
14: I appreciate your call.
2: Okay, thanks. All right, 2025, last year, a company was hired to, an assessment company was hired to assess all the properties in Portsmouth, Rhode Island.
14: Vision, the, probably, right? You live in Portsmouth, that's Vision Appraisal, I think.
2: Yeah, Vision Appraisal, I believe, yeah. Yeah. And, okay, the results were, we got the results, I think in April, and I was pretty amazed by the increase in the assessment amounts. It came to an average of 38% higher for all the whole town of Portsmouth. My house was over 40% increase, and all the mobile homes in town were an average of 59% increase. And I guess the prior property, the last time properties were assessed was 6 years ago. But these numbers just seem to be crazy high compared to, well, like what you were saying, houses for sale right now under 525,000. There's like 250 of them, and houses above 525,000. There's more like
14: 750.
2: 850.
14: Which now I'm glad that you get it, Robert, because Sam's still confused over here. So, well, you know, your assessment. So here's the deal with this. Your assessment probably is reflective of your property values there in town. The values have gone up significantly. The thing is okay, if the assessments go up 40%, did they knock the mill rate down by 40%? So do you know what they've done with the tax rate in your town?
2: Yeah, I'm not questioning the dollars that I have to pay. Well, not questioning too much. That's not my name, my main.
14: Yeah, that's not your main complaint.
2: They dropped the rate from like 1327 a thousand to down to like 983 a thousand. So I will be paying about 9.25% more than I was paying, and the cap, the state cap, is only 4%. The town as a whole has kept it under 4%. It's about 2.9%, I believe. But I'm just wondering, you know, they said the assessment was done based on homes that have been sold, and or similar homes that have been sold and have been sold at over the previous assessment costs. Which is, you know, lovely, I guess, for the people that can afford them.
14: Well,
2: but I think we're pricing ourselves out of the market here, and especially mobile homeowners. God,
14: well, I think
2: they're the poorest people on the island, and now they're getting hit with an extra high charge on their property.
14: It is a sad state of affairs, and we could talk about taxes and property taxes in general, that people that have been in our coastal towns for a long time, and now that the outside world has discovered our coastal towns and the prices have gone up, well, that means that these homeowners, their valuations have gone up accordingly, and it is with true value, but I understand the problem with it, and you know, in some communities, in some states, they freeze taxes when you buy your home, or they freeze them for seniors at a certain age. And it's tough to watch people get a bigger piece of their monthly check get taken by these expenses. But I probably wouldn't find fault with the actual valuations. They are what they are, but it's how they are, how you tax these properties is the issue. And it does seem as though when they do the revaluations, it does seem as though that's an opportunity where they raise the taxes. I know on my own personal home, I did fight my valuation based on some different criteria that I thought that they had wrong, and I was able to do that. So that might be something that you could do if you feel, though, that your individual property is being taxed inordinately different than your neighboring properties that are similar to yours. Yeah. You know,
2: well, I've already done that. They gave us a chance to meet with Vision Appraisal and argue why the assessment should be lower. So I met with the guy, and my main thrust was not on the land. The land is, I'm okay with the land because my two neighbors are exactly the same as me.
14: Yep.
2: But my house went from 163,000 to 221,000.
14: And you have a mobile home?
2: No. I have a two bedroom ranch.
14: Yep.
2: And which was an increase of like 41%, 67,700. But my this house was built in the early 1960s. And first, I asked the appraisal company, how the hell can you, I'm sorry for that language.
14: That's okay.
2: No, I apologize, really. That's not right on the radio. So I asked, you know, how the heck can they appraise my property without coming in the house? And it seems that they hardly came in any houses in Portsmouth. Because all the work, my house needs a lot of work, and I haven't been getting it done because I'm 77 years old.
14: Right.
2: I expect to pass probably within the next 10 years, and I haven't done much work figuring the next people that come in might not like anything that I change, and it will give them the opportunity to make changes that they want. And I planned on selling the house for under the assessed value so that, you know, in fairness to the buyer, they would have some extra money to replace the Anderson windows that go right across the back of my house because I have a pretty good water view. And they will be able to do something with the paneling, which is in the whole house.
14: So, Robert, did they take any of this into account with your appeal? Did they lower your?
2: No, they did not. The gentleman took notes and wrote everything down that I said, and they sent. I just got it this past week, and my assessment was exactly the same.
14: Is that your last option to appeal, or do you have one more option after that? Because I believe you might have one more chance to appeal beyond that. Do you know if that's true?
2: We can appeal in September, but now it's not going to go to, I don't think it's going to go through Vision Appraisal. It's going to go right to the people in the town.
14: Yes, that's what I thought. So maybe you want to take your argument to them. And I don't know if there's a service where somebody would assist you, like a free service to get an attorney or somebody to assist you with that. I'll have to take a look into that because sometimes it might help to have somebody with you to make the argument on your behalf. And maybe if you want, I can give you some comparables for your home if we could find some houses that that would make the argument for a lower value for you. If you'd like, we can do that for you.
2: Well, I appreciate the offer, but I don't believe there's any point to it because they can give me a computer list up at the town hall of houses that have been sold over.
14: Yeah, but they're not showing you the condition of the properties in relation to the condition of your home. So if these homes are selling and they have a new kitchen and a new roof and new bathrooms, but they have the same built in 1965, two bedrooms, 1,100 square feet, then you can't they can't give you the same valuation as those homes, you know, and it's a significant right. amount of money to do these construction projects and these upgrades today that really make a big difference. Like the idea of just looking at the outside of a home and saying this home and this home are worth the same amount is so different today. Our housing stock's older, and when was things improved makes a significant difference in value just because the cost of everything is so high. Call a contractor to do anything. You want to do your half bath? Oh, that's $10,000 to redo a half bath. You know, like it's crazy. Yeah. So there right, might well, be a chance, but I don't know.
2: Exactly. That's exactly my argument.
14: Right. Like so, but you need proof.
2: This house hasn't had major improvements since it was built in the early 1960s, and yet nobody came in the house to take a look and see if, okay, the interior shouldn't be X amount of dollars. It should be like 75% of X because paneling on the walls, picture windows that need replacing and stuff like that.
14: So if you went in there with... Sorry.
2: No, that's all right. But how can this vision appraisal get away with not coming into the houses and looking at the interior too?
14: A lot of people don't let them in. I don't know how. I don't know. I don't know if they do a full evaluation. Like I think they have two different types of evaluations, and they don't always do a full one, which means the interior. But part of your appeal process. They should have maybe said, well, why don't you come back to us with some pictures of yours or some. See, part of it, if I was advising you, I'd say, bring pictures of your properties. Here's a printout of the pictures of the homes that sold and you can show them the difference. Or here's a list of the improvements on these houses that sold versus your home. But I mean, I don't know how big of an impact it will have, but and if it's. If the juice is worth the squeeze for you or not, but that's just something that you could do. And of course, I'm sure you applied for your senior exemption and any other exemptions that you qualify for.
2: The senior exemption only comes through right on the actual tax bill. I don't get a senior exemption for the, assessment, right? I get a...
14: Yeah, on the actual tax bill.
2: I get a senior exemption when I get my tax bill.
14: Great. Well, Robert, I have to run. We're going to take a break, but okay. Thank you so much for the phone call. I hope you enjoy the rest of your day, and you know how to find me if you would like help. I'm happy to help you. All right. We're up against a break. We'll be right back. How did I lose weight? And I did. Lean, right here. I did. I love this stuff. Listen, Brickhouse Nutrition been with me for a long time. So chatting with Miles. I'm up at like 235. True story. I never minded being 235, but you know what minded? My knees that were falling apart and my back. I'm like, I don't know what, before I started really lifting, probably about 190. So 235 was a lot. I said, I got to lose some LBs, Miles. He said, Dan, we're going to sick our team of docs and researchers on it, and we're going to get you a really good product because I don't want to take a lot of these needles and stuff. You know what he did? 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
14: What a wonderful day, right? Ready to, it's supposed to be the 80s all week this week, which I'm doing pool repairs. So I'm wishing that I was ready, but not
15: short
14: quite
15: spring.
14: Ready.
15: Very short spring.
14: Yeah, hopefully something doesn't sneak up on us. We didn't have it was a very dry spring as well. You didn't have many of those cold, rainy days that you get. So, I'm looking forward to the good weather. So would you tell me your dad was listening?
15: Yeah, he sent me a text. He says, "Yes, I am feeling shame. Tell Paul." I was like, "No."
14: Yes.
15: He said he was going to say 280.
14: Sam's dad's right on point. If I took out the mobile homes, he was right there. So Sam's dad's a good listener.
15: He's got a little more experience than I. Well, he maybe is more. I mean, I'm locked in. We're doing the show, but he is, I'm sure, very, very locked
14: he's
15: in.
14: Locked in.
15: He might be taking notes.
14: In your texting with your friends and Snapchatting and doing. You are. Look at it. Admit it. Yes, I could see it in your face that that's what you've been up to. is next week a Memorial Day weekend already?
15: Yeah.
14: It's early this year, huh? What do you like to do? What makes you feel like summer has hit Rhode Island? What is the first thing that you'll do? Or is there an event that you go to? Or going to George's and getting a lobster roll, you know, would be something that somebody might look at as like, oh, summer's here. Let's take a ride down to George's, or let's go to Newport and go sit at Castle Hill. Or, you know, is there something?
15: Well, I've spent one summer here in Rhode Island. So,
14: that's it.
15: Yeah. But to be honest, like I'll take my bike out and go around, downtown.
14: Oh, you're going to. Was last summer your first summer?
15: First summer. I mean, at URI, we had, like, this week was the last week of school, so...
14: You'd be at the Ocean Mist? Was that part of your URI scene there?
15: People loved it. I wasn't... Well, I played rugby every Saturday, and Ocean Mist was the Saturday... It was on Saturdays. That's when everyone was at Ocean Mist.
14: So you couldn't go for the college day?
15: But honestly, I'm all right with it. I mean...
14: See, that's okay. And I'm an enthusiast. I'm a beach person, and I just like I like a relaxed scene sometimes and music. So, they actually have good food there. I've done a lot of road races in Narragansett and then head over there afterwards and good breakfast over there. So you can slander a place as I build it up no one's paying us for our opinion here. So, yeah. Don't give it too heavy of a slander, though.
15: Don't give where?
14: Too heavy of a slander to anybody, you know. No, but it wasn't your jam. What was your jam?
15: I mean...
14: Do you go to the wall in Narragansett? Like, go do that while you're down there?
15: No, what is the wall?
14: You don't know what the wall is?
15: Like the wall, like the beat
14: the wall.
15: Ocean?
14: Yeah, like that's what we've... Growing up, that's what you would call it, the wall. Like, are you going to the wall tonight? Like, if you were 16, 17, you'd go... Meet your friends and hang out on the wall and walk around and talk to girls, hopefully, if things were going right for you. And if not, you just made fun of your friends. So it's great.
15: The wall. Instead of the mall, you hit the wall.
14: Yes. The mall is for the city kids. Narragansett kids, we hit the wall. Although we had the Wakefield Mall. I was telling somebody the other day, I'm old enough to have gone to Woolworths and eaten peas at the counter. You know,
15: I have no clue what you're talking about. It's like
14: Woolworth
15: I'm trying to figure
14: like
15: out
14: an
15: comedian.
14: Old department store, and the department stores used to have like little cafes or diners in them, and I remember, for some reason, I was talking about the Wakefield Mall the other day, and I remember they had a Woolworths in there when I was a kid, and they had the food counter, which was a throwback to, say, the 50s and 60s. And it, so I caught the tail end of some of that old stuff. Yeah. And my brain just decided to rattle it off to you like you were going to know what I was talking about at 21 years old.
15: Yeah. Or actually almost 24.
14: Yeah, 24.
15: But
14: yeah,
15: what's the difference?
14: Same thing, basically. Until you're 25, you're 21. And then you're 25 until you're like 28. And then you're 30 for until you're 33. Then you're 35. You know.
15: Oh, it's coming.
14: Yeah.
15: I'm almost
14: math.
15: Almost 40 now.
14: Yeah. I told you last week, or was it you, or was I talking to somebody else? Like, it's crazy to say I'm closer to 80 than I am to 30.
15: It's pretty incredible.
14: Yeah, that's called getting old. What else can we talk about today?
15: We were talking about real estate stuff, affordable housing.
14: Rent control. Oh, they're trying to, or they're tossing around a new law in New York. Get this, they want to charge a 1% tax on real estate purchases that are using cash to pay for their purchase. Now, I know there's a number, like maybe it's on homes over $1 million, or even if it's $2 million, $5 million, whatever the heck that number is. Like,

0: funny you ask who they is, and it is a good question. Who's benefiting from, is it the politicians? Is it
1: the banks? The banks definitely get a lot of benefit, right? If you're not paying cash, who gets the benefit?
0: Bank.
1: Right? If they, when they take cash away. Have you noticed a lot of places are charging premiums for card use now?
0: I went to a pizza place. And it's right outside of a bar, so they get a bunch of people piling in at 1 a.m., right?
1: Yep.
0: Cash only. They have an ATM. If you don't have cash, you can pay Venmo, and it's like a $4 upcharge. And they got me, and I paid because it was late at night, and I didn't have cash, and I didn't want to use the ATM because that's a $3 fee.
1: It's unbelievable. So they're getting you coming and going. It's really sick. Like, the business world and the restaurants and all retail and the gas stations have a long time kind of had that cash or credit price. They were the first ones to do it. But a lot of, like, restaurants have always just absorbed that fee, and different places have always just absorbed that fee. But all of a sudden it feels like it's getting spun around on the consumer again as just another beat up. Like, how about this one too? It's going to ask you a question. Like, when they turn and give you the thing, the question is, how much do you want to tip? And it starts at like 20%. And you're like, I just bought coffees for the guys at work. Yeah. Like, I'm not giving you 20% for handing me 4 coffees.
0: This didn't exist 5 years ago. There would have been no question, you know?
1: Well, and that's where cash is good too, where it's like, I'm just giving you a buck. Give me $1.50, whatever it is. That it seems to be, what's the word I'm looking for? Compensatory? It seems to match up with the service that I was given.
0: Yes.
1: And if it was a good service, and I feel like I want to provide a little extra income for you, that then so be it. Like, the change was keep the change. Like, that's what in Europe, that in now the Americans are ruining Europe, and Europe's becoming. The tipping culture is seeping into certainly the tourist places. Their expectations are greater than they had been. But the tip would be, you go to a cafe and you just leave the coins. You know, that's what a tip always was, not part of the service.
0: I have a friend from Korea, and they don't tip at all, which I find a little strange. I think
1: it's not strange. Why should you tip when you're paying somebody to do something? But it's tough when these people are working in these industries and that's what they rely on. So it's almost unfair. Well, but then again, now they want tips in the industries that they don't rely on tips. Like the restaurants, that's how these people get paid. Okay, I'd rather see them just add more money on the check and then a tip be like, oh, here's a 20. You did a good job. Here's, you know. Something like that.
0: But do you think, like, you would see the change reflected in the check in the same way that it is in the 20% tip? Or, you know what I mean? Like, if the restaurants pay them a little more, now is your food costing just that much more?
1: Or just, your restaurant could still pay the employees on a percentage basis and just charge the, all right, it was a $15 meal, now it's an $18 meal. And that's the... There you go. There's your 20%. And now everything, now it takes out the idea of somebody feels one way about tipping. Somebody feels another way about the tipping. Like, for me, I tip 20% every single time, at least, even when it's bad service. I don't think everybody does that. But then there's people that tip more. I have a friend who's always tipping like 30 or 40%, which is good for him.
0: Yeah, but good for the server.
1: The server, and it allows him to be obnoxious and get away with it. I hope he's listening because he knows who he is. I don't know. It's just something that, well, we started with the service fees and ended on tipping, but those credit card service fees, I'd love to see a world where we go back to cash, and all the scams too are so crazy with credit cards, and the scams in real estate are really stepping up. I get probably one every day of some sort of scam. We just had one of my agents. She didn't almost fall for it, but she, like, people calling to try to sell land

0: and they go under the name of the landowner, and they actually send you, like, she asked for an ID. They sent a fake ID with the landowner's information and stuff, trying to get you to sell a piece of land that they don't own and then get the proceeds and leave you in a jam. But there's that. There's all kinds of...
1: Who turns to that method of making money?
0: International rings, I think, more than anything. Yeah, I'll tell you about a few of the other scams when we get back. Let's take a break.
2: How did I lose weight? And I did. Lean, right here. I did. I love this stuff. Listen, Brickhouse Nutrition been with me for a long time. So chatting with Miles, I'm up at like 235. True story, I never minded being 235, but you know what minded? My knees that were falling apart and my back. 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I said, I got to lose some LBs, Miles. He said, Dan, we're going to sic our team of docs and researchers on it, and we're going to get you a really good product because I don't want to take a lot of these needles and stuff. 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
0: 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We have units that start at 1,200 square feet, and we actually have income-restricted units. So the income-restricted unit is $375,000. The same unit retail is $479,000. So you're looking at a real value with the income-restricted. And if you're not aware of what that is, it's based on your household income, and you can buy a new construction at a discount. A lot of times that's a something that the builder is required to do to get a certain number of units in certain communities. So if you income qualify, I think the two-person income is around a little over $100,000, so you have to make less than that. 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I think we have two left. Or we have units 1,500 square feet, 1,700 square feet, up to 1,900 square feet. 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I want to thank everybody for listening today. Thank you for our callers. Sam's father, I am sorry that I did this to your family, but next week I'm going to have a tutor session with Sam and he's going to come back strong. 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
15: What are the chances you are listening to this while drinking a nice hot cup of coffee? If so, don't let me stop you. For years, we've been reporting on the health benefits of coffee, and that's not going to stop today. A new study, this one out of Harvard School of Public Health, found that coffee and tea could help lower your risk of developing dementia. People who enjoyed 1 to 3 caffeinated cups a day saw the biggest impact. In addition to the caffeine, coffee contains hundreds of bioactive compounds that can influence inflammation, glucose metabolism, vascular function, and oxidative stress. It's also possible coffee drinkers might be doing other things that keep them healthy. Eating a more balanced diet, getting plenty of exercise, sleep, not smoking, or drinking too much alcohol. And finally, staying socially active. I'm Dr. Sanjay Gupta, helping you live a better life.
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21: 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I'm Courtney Nicolato, President and CEO of the United Way of Rhode Island, and I have the absolute honor of joining you on WPRO regularly as a fill-in host for Tara and many others. And so I'm so excited to spend more time with you on this weekly radio show. United Way's mission in Rhode Island has stood the test of time for the last 100 years. We've been proud to support the people of Rhode Island, connecting neighbors, mobilizing resources, and driving solutions to the state's most pressing challenges. And this moment is no different. As part of the weekly show, we want you to hear from our community, the amazing people that make up the fabric of Rhode Island, as well as insights about the challenges that our Rhode Island families face. We want this to be fun and filled with ways that you can get involved. You will always leave this conversation with an action. At United Way, we believe that when families come together, when people work together, it's stable, they're supported, and they're connected to opportunities. And I truly believe that that's when communities thrive. But right now, far too many Rhode Islanders are calling United Way because they're struggling to make ends meet. Many families for the first time ever. And they don't know where to turn. And we're so glad that 211 is available to folks. And we'll share a little bit more about 211 as we talk together today. But right now, we've got some work to do. Because in fact, nearly 2 out of 5 families in Rhode Island are facing financial hardship. Today, we want to share more about the actual, real, tangible challenges that people face and what you can do to support our neighbors. And so one of the terms you will hear from me and from our team over the course of many a radio show will be the term ALICE. ALICE is not some random person or some family that you've never met. ALICE is actually an acronym that stands for Asset Limited, Income Constrained, and Employed. Now think about it for a second. These are families that you know, that I know, and it may be your family as well. These are folks working their tail off, doing everything that they can to ensure that their families have everything that they need. We know nationally, more than a third of families in our nation find themselves in this place where wages do not meet the demands and the costs of living. I often say the math isn't mathing. And that's 39% of families in Rhode Island alone And one of my colleagues, I have the absolute pleasure of working with colleagues all over the country. And one of my colleagues in Charleston, South Carolina, talks about Alice families. And they often will say, working hard doesn't always lead to prosperity. Think about that. I think about growing up and having two parents that worked multiple jobs to make sure that we had food on our table, that we had a roof over our head, and we had the resources that we needed. And working hard doesn't always lead to prosperity. And I think oftentimes when we talk about working families, when we talk about the needs of families, I think also there is misnomers or perceptions that folks aren't working their tails off and they aren't working and maybe they're living into the system or they are, optimizing or capitalizing on benefits. And I'm hopeful that as part of our conversation today, you will hear that that's actually far from reality. Oftentimes when folks call us and are looking for help, it is because they have exhausted every single option possible. They have, reached out to family and friends. They have gone to their local church. They have been living without for a really long time. It is a vicious cycle when folks are working so hard to ensure that they have what they need. And they're also prioritizing their families instead of themselves. I can't tell you how many times we hear from older adults who are making choices like, do I feed my dog, who is their unbelievable, lovable companion, or do I take medication? The people we proudly serve at United Way and the folks that I'm talking about when I talk about Alice families are our neighbors. They're our coworkers. They're our friends. They're our family members. They are our teachers. They are our young adults coming out of college or maybe with the young families. They are our first responders and our grocery workers. And there are more jobs in Rhode Island being created right now that have unlivable wages than livable. And so we have work to do in Rhode Island to ensure that more folks have opportunity. We have to get them out of that cycle. And we have to support them with everything, really wrap ourselves around that and support them to ensure that we can make these unbelievably challenging decisions easier. So what we really want to talk about today is just that. But before I do, I also want to touch on 2-1-1. You've heard me mention it a few times. And 2-1-1 is something that at United Way we've been doing almost 19 years, almost two decades. And actually we do it one of the best in the nation, and I'm super proud of that. 2-1-1 is a call center. Often I call it the front door to social services in our state. And you've probably, if you've heard me on WPRO before, you've heard me talk about 2-1-1 because it is such an unbelievable asset. I'll give you a few examples. First, I want to share that 2-1-1 is available 24/7, 365, and in 200 different languages. We're available via chat on our website. We are available in person in multiple locations, including CCRI in Warwick, including the Kent County Courthouse. We also have an RV that goes to 50 plus different locations every month. And we talk to over 100,000 Rhode Islanders. And so when we say we know what's happening in Rhode Island, it's because we hear directly from Rhode Islanders. They're telling us exactly what they need, what their concerns are, and the decisions that they are making. And so I want to give you a couple of examples of ways that we do that. One is our program around Medicare and Medicaid enrollment. So if you are over 65 or you have a family member that's over 65, you have been presented the opportunity, I can use that maybe as positive as possible, to complete your Medicare enrollment and then your insurance on a yearly basis. And it is as complicated as you can get. I remember when I first got into the work of supporting older adults, I had someone who, when I was working down in Texas, come up to me and say, I've been a CEO for a really long time. I have all these degrees and I can't fill out this Medicare stuff. And that really gives you some inclination as to why it is so complicated. And so we have a team here that specializes in it. And so you can come, we can help you understand what you need to fill out. We can also help you understand what eligibility documents and all of that you need to have. And then on a yearly basis, we help you determine what health insurance works best for you. And so that is one of so many different programs that we do. The other thing that we do for 2-on-1 is we provide services during the most emergent of times. And so I think all of us are still reeling in the almost 3.5 feet of snow that we got over the winter. I said my kids still talk about it. And during that time, the 30 hours that we had that snow, we got 1,300 phone calls from Rhode Islanders. And so we really do take it seriously to be that front door to social services here in our state. We really want to ensure that Rhode Islanders have a place that they can come to. And we want to ensure that when they do call or visit or chat or whatever is easiest or most meaningful for them, that when they come to us, they have a warm, compassionate voice on the other line. And so, you know, we talked to, as I mentioned, 100,000 Rhode Islanders. And the top three issues, you probably know, housing, healthcare, food access, and then also utility assistance not far behind. So, you know, that gives us the insights into what we do at United Way to determine what programs should be out in the community that maybe don't exist and we need to create. We invest in partners who are already doing really, really amazing things and need some support to scale their work. And we do that through the generosity of our donors. And so our Community Impact Fund is such an incredible tool. But what I think I'm most proud of is we use that investment from our donors, from thousands of donors across our state, because we know exactly what's happening in community. Our elected officials lean into that data because oftentimes I can say, hey, this is happening in your district. And so it's really, really important to provide that support and insight because we are, again, real-time challenges that folks are facing. And so when I think about those challenges with 2-on-1, you know, one of the things that is really, really important, and as I mentioned, we're hearing, is that families need us. Families in our state. And when I say families in our state, every single solitary zip code, every single community, this is not something that happens just in Providence or just in Woonsocket. This is in Exeter. This is in Cumberland. This is in Pawtucket. This is everywhere in our state. Rhode Islanders are trying. And I think all of us feel that pain, right? Right now, I mean, going to the gas station is scary. And excuse me, going to the grocery store, especially with two teenagers, mind you. And so today we're going to talk in a more detail about those impossible choices. You know, think about it for a second. You might have kids might be older now, or you might have a young family right now. You might be caring for an aging loved one. And so you're making really hard decisions every single day, whether, like, do I buy that really expensive dinner or do I go out? How much gas do I put in my car? What type of medications do I put in that I take? Can I afford all of them? These are those impossible choices. And so I'm so thrilled that I'm going to be welcoming in our next segment a couple of my tremendous colleagues. They are social workers. They are community leaders. And they're going to walk through a scenario with me. They are going to talk about a scenario of an Alice family, which is going to sound super familiar, by the way, to maybe a family you know or maybe your own. We will talk about these very real decisions that need to be made, and we'll learn about ways that we at United Way are supporting families through these incredibly uncertain and very scary times. So one thing we know for certain is that Rhode Island, we rally. We rally in service to one another. And we take care of one another. And that's really the goal and aspiration of being together with you today. And over the course of our weekly radio show, we really want to talk about how you can make a difference. I know many of you, when times the going gets tough, Rhode Island shows up. So in our next segment, we are going to dive more into those needs of working families. I would encourage you to go on to our social media at United Way RI to share your thoughts as you hear this radio show about what we could do collectively as a community around working families. In the meantime, you are listening to United in 401 on WPRO. I'm so glad you're here. I'm so glad you're joining me for this hour of conversation and dialogue. And hopefully, this will be an opportunity to change your mind or maybe drive an action that you want to do to make a difference. So thank you for being here. Thank you for your commitment to community, because I know when you listen to WPRO, it's because you believe in Rhode Island and you know that there's opportunities that we can do to do better. So thank you, and we'll talk soon.
2: How did I lose weight? And I did. Lean, right here. I did. I love this stuff. Listen, Brickhouse Nutrition been with me for a long time. So chatting with Miles, I'm up at like 2:35. True story, I never minded being 2:35, but you know what minded? My knees that were falling apart and my back. I'm like, I don't know what, before I started really lifting, probably about 190. So 2:35 was a lot. I said, I got to lose some LBs, Miles. 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
21: Welcome back to United in 401. We are so glad you're here and so glad you're having this conversation with us. And, you know, some statistics alone don't fully understand or explain what families are experiencing. And that's why United Way uses tools to help people better understand the truly impossible choices that many Rhode Islanders face each and every day. As I mentioned earlier in the show, we talk at United Way of ALICE. ALICE stands for Asset Limited, Income Constrained, and Employed. Those households who are working their tails off, often multiple jobs, still struggling though to afford the basics like housing, childcare, food, transportation, and healthcare. So it's for this reason and so many that I'm so excited that you get to meet two of my brilliant teammates at the United Way of Rhode Island. And I'll ask them to introduce themselves. Jocelyn, will you get us started?
22: Sure. My name is Jocelyn Velasquez-Florian, and I'm the Program Officer for Workforce Development and Economic Mobility here at United Way.
21: Thank you for being here. How about Denise? How about you?
23: Yes. Hi. Thank you so much. My name is Denise Meza. I'm the Program Officer for the Family Caregiver Alliance, but I'm also working deeply in the Community Services team. So right other initiatives like Families Lead a Ride, our 211 caregiver outreach initiatives, and really meeting families where they're at to navigate difficult systems.
21: Great. So glad you guys are both here. And so today you're going to walk me through the decisions that Alice families make every day. This isn't about one family in particular. We did not like pull a family from our 211 calls, but it is a real example of those who that seek support through our call center at 211. We also know that for some, this activity might be triggering for you, and that is totally understandable. Your family or someone you love may have experienced these challenges. You may have experienced these challenges. You may be experiencing them right now. As always, we'll ask that you take care of yourself and reach out to 211 if you need any type of support. So Jocelyn, will you start by sharing the details of the family we're going to be talking about, including what their monthly budget is?
22: Absolutely. For this experience, Courtney, you are going to be a part of a family of four. Along with your partner, you represent two Alice occupations. One is an elementary school social worker, and the other is a home health aide. You have two children, one who's in childcare and the other who's in preschool. Together, you make $100,540 per year, which comes to $8,373 monthly before taxes.
21: So we're not talking about this is $100,000 mm-hmm. annual income. Yeah, that's fascinating. So great. So, and very similar, right? You've got a family. I think about my family when my son was in elementary school and then my younger son was in preschool. This is a very, like, usually a couple years apart, right?
0: That's right.
21: Very much a normal thing. So thank you, Jocelyn. So Denise, mm-hmm. let's start talking about what the family is going through. What's the first 2 weeks look like for this family?
23: Okay. So we know what the family makes per year. We know what their monthly income is, which is that $8,373 a month. That sounds like a lot of money, but out of that budget, our family is going to have to spend approximately $7,255 of that budget to cover basic needs, right? And we're talking about housing. We're talking about childcare. You mentioned the kiddos are under five. Transportation, healthcare, technology. Most of us use technology for our livelihood, but also for education. Mm. And of course, taxes. So out of the, you know, $8,300 or so, you are left with $1,123. So that's what you have for the month.
21: $1,123. And and you think about your rent, you think about mm-hmm. your car, you think about groceries. I've got two hungry kids. Mm-hmm. I know we all do, right? And you know, all of the miscellaneous things, clothes. Mm-hmm. I mean, that pretty quickly can add up. So we have $1,100. Got it. Okay.
23: Okay. So here we go. So we have $1,100 for the month, and I'm going to walk you each week. You are going to make choices. Hmm. So let's start with week one. Your grocery bill is $250, right? And in addition to that, you paid $20 for a class trip for one of your kiddos. Now, your choices are going to be your kiddo got sick, the little one, and the child care center is not going to let them come back until they don't have a fever. So now you have to find a last minute babysitter that's going to cost you $100 for the day, or you would lose $125 for the day's work because you are an hourly wage worker and you don't have any PTO. What do you choose?
21: Wow. So thinking about the need for a babysitter, because I have to go to work so I can make money.
23: That's right.
21: Right. You know, I lean towards that. I mean, I think that there's a vicious circle when you're not being able to make money. And yes, sometimes it costs money, right? And I mm-hmm. know having had kids that are little, the daycare will still charge you regardless if they come or not.
23: This is true.
21: And so I think that for me is a really important decision. So I think I would vote the babysitter because I want to make sure my child is okay. Mm-hmm. All right. So, but it's expensive, right? So if I have $1,100, $250 for groceries plus the babysitter, mm-hmm. Jocelyn, where's that land me?
22: Well, if you take that all out of the $1,100, you are now at $753.
21: All right. So $753. And that's only the first.
23: That's only the first week.
21: Mm-hmm. Yeah.
23: Okay. So thank you for making that choice. So we're moving into week two. Time doesn't stop. Your kiddos need care. But now it's also your toddler's fourth birthday. And as a mom of a fourth-year-old, I can assure you that this is a really, really important milestone. All birthdays are important, right? But this is where kiddos are really lacking in those core memories that are going to support them through their life. They love Minecraft. You want to invite some friends over. You want them to have chips, games, goodie bags. But on the other hand, you're also due for a refill of your prescription medication that is not covered under your insurance. So you do have to pay out of pocket. The birthday party would cost $100. The prescription refill would cost $125. Now, we haven't considered that at the grocery store, you're still going to have to spend your $275 for food. And there was also a meal train that happened at work where your boss asked you, hey, can you participate in this meal train? It's $15. So being in a social scenario, you're going to say, yeah, I can do that. I can swing that.
21: Right.
23: Let's go back to making that impossible choice, Courtney. What would you do? Would you do the birthday party for your four-year-old who loves Minecraft? Or would you refill that medication that you really need?
0: Yeah. And I naturally want to go straight to the kids, right? I naturally want to make sure that my children have everything that they desire, but I can't be a good mom unless I have the medication that I need, right? So that's a terrible decision to mm-hmm. have to make, and a terrible choice, but a real choice, as I know. So I would say I would take the I would pay for the medication, unfortunately, and try to make a great day at the park or something for my child. It's not probably what they want, but I would choose the medication.
23: Yeah. So this is why these are impossible choices. We are not, there's no right or wrong answer here. So now as we think about, now you've gone through week two, you are left with about $338.
21: Okay.
23: For the rest of the month. So $338 for the rest of the month.
0: Mm. That's it.
23: And we still have 2 weeks to go.
0: And I know that we've got about another 90 seconds or so of this segment. And so let's do quickly week three, and then we'll wrap week four on the other end. So What does week three look like?
23: Jocelyn, what does week three look like? Can you walk us through that?
1: All right. So we are starting at $338 after we took out all those expenses. And, you know, you're still sort of recovering from that, trying to figure out how to move forward. And you are considering heading back to the grocery store. There are some few high ticket items. I know they come up once a month. So you've got your laundry detergent, your shampoo, your grocery bill totals up to about $275.
0: Okay.
1: And you are looking at, forgive me, I lost track. You have a tuition cost of about $120 that you have to pay.
0: Mm. So that already puts me out.
1: Mm-hmm. Exactly.
0: Just that.
1: Yeah.
0: Not counting anything else. So we haven't made it through half the month, right? If you think about the tuition bill, or if you think about an opportunity to, you know, for a, maybe your spouse to take a educational opportunity to grow, or, you know, you have to pay for something for your child, like religious school, I know is something that we've had to pay for in our family. And so week three, we're done. We have no money.
23: Yeah. So at this point, you're overdrawn,
0: mm-hmm.
23: right? And we haven't made it by the end of the month. So now you have another week of having to make ends meet to put food on the table and anything else and any other unexpected expenses that may come up.
0: So let's stop there. What I want us to do is in our next segment, we're going to talk about, okay, we've got there. What do we do? What's next steps? Thank you for being here. I hope this is insightful to you. We're going to go and take a quick break. You are listening to Unite.
2: 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And I did. Lean right here. I did. I love this stuff. Listen, Brickhouse Nutrition been with me for a long time. So chatting with Miles, I'm up at like 2:35. True story. I never minded being 2:35, but you know what minded? My knees that were falling apart and my back. I'm like, I don't know what, before I started really lifting, probably about 190. So 235 was a lot. I said, I got to lose some LBs, Miles. He said, Dan, we're going to sick our team of docs and researchers on it, and we're going to get you a really good product because I don't want to take a lot of these needles and stuff. You know what he did? 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
8: And now, back to United in 401 with your host, Courtney Nicolato.
21: Segment two, take two. Welcome back to United in 401. This is Courtney Nicolato, President and CEO of the United Way of Rhode Island. I'm so glad you're here and you have joined us. You know, sometimes statistics alone don't fully explain what families are experiencing. And that's why United Way really focuses on using tools to help people truly understand what the impossible choices are that so many Rhode Island families are facing every single solitary day. I touched earlier on what ALICE means. And ALICE stands for Asset Limited, Income Constrained, and Employed. Households that are working so hard, often multiple jobs, but still struggling to afford those basics like housing, childcare, food, transportation, healthcare, basics. And so I could not be more excited to have with me two of my brilliant teammates at the United Way of Rhode Island, and I'll ask that they introduce themselves, and I'll start with you, Jocelyn.
10: Thank you, Courtney. My name is Jocelyn Velasquez Florian. I'm the Workforce Development and Economic Mobility Program Officer here at United Way.
21: Awesome. Thanks for being here. Denise.
24: Hello. My name is Denise Meza, and I'm the Program Officer for the Family Caregiver Alliance here at United Way, also a social worker with our community services team, helping families navigate difficult systems and engaging in advocacy to make the systems better for families.
21: And we're going to talk more about caregivers later, too, because I can tell you that work is growing. So today you're going to walk me through an exercise around the types of decisions that our ALICE families make every day. And this isn't about one family member or family in particular. We didn't like pull that out of 211 or anything like that. But it is a very real example of those that seek support through our call center at 211. We know for some that this activity might be triggering for you. And so as always, we ask that you take care of yourself. It may be something you're experiencing or a family member. If this sounds too familiar, 211 is here. We're here to help you. Call 211. And so let's start with you, Jocelyn. Will you start by sharing the details of the family and their monthly budget?
10: Absolutely.
22: For this experience, Courtney, you are a part of a family of four. Along with your partner, you represent two ALIS occupations. One of you is an elementary school social worker, and the other is a home health aide. You have two children, one who's in childcare and the other one who's in preschool. Together, you earned a combined amount of $100,540 per year, which comes to $8,373 monthly pre-tax.
0: Yeah. I mean, I think about that. So my boys are 2.5 years apart. This sounds very familiar. And many have that same situation where they have someone in elementary school and someone in preschool. And $1,100 to work with.
22: That's it. Yeah.
0: Whoa. Okay. And this is the start of the month.
4: This is the start of the month.
0: Yes. And I think the other thing, when we talk about those basic needs under that, you know, the 7,000 plus, we're talking about things like roof over their head. We're not even talking about food. We're talking about transportation to get back and forth to work, like very, very basics, utilities, the things that none of us, all of us have to pay in some way, shape, and form. So, okay. All right. $1,100, family of four. Got it. So okay. Denise, what's the first couple of weeks look like?
4: So let's fast forward to our first week. With your $1,100, you have to go to the grocery store and spend $250. In addition to spending $250 at the grocery store, you have to pay $20 for one of your son's or kiddo's class trip. Right? And this is before making any choices, because you need to put food on the table. Now, after making these purchases, here are your choices, right? Your infant gets sick, and this happens a lot because babies are building their immune system, and the child care center will not allow them to come back until they don't have a fever. So there's a 24-hour policy. So you either need to find a last minute babysitter to take to come to your house and help you with your kiddo. That's going to cost you $100. The other choice is you call out of work, but you're going to lose $125 a day because you are an hourly worker. You have no PTO accrued. What would you do?
0: Yeah. So for me, you got to make money, right? You can't step away from work, because I also think there's long-term effects to that. Also, the employer is making sure like you're showing up and all that kind of stuff. I think most employers, I hope, are, you know, understanding of kids, but things happen, right? And so for me, I would choose the babysitter. And I think because I have to be at work, and that is part of the reality, I think, is us having to deal with it. And kids get sick all the time, you know, especially when they're going to preschool or going to school for the first time. So yeah, I would say I'd choose that.
4: Perfect. And there's also your mom, right? So you're probably going to be the one that's constantly having to call out. So now we're going into week two. Your toddler is turning four, and they love Minecraft. They want to have friends over, and a birthday party is going to cost you about $100 for five of their friends. At the same time, you are due for a medication refill, and that's out of pocket because it's not covered by your insurance. So that's going to be about $125. In addition to that, of course, you've had to spend $275 at the grocery store. And while you were at work, your boss mentioned, hey, it's so-and-so's birthday. Can you pitch in $15? Of course you're going to say yes. You want to feel part of the team, right? So now going back to making the hard choice, will you choose throwing your kiddo's birthday party? Or will you choose buying your medication?
0: God, this is a hit to the gut.
4: It's a tough one.
0: Right? And because you want what's absolutely best for your child, and you want to bring them joy because they bring you joy, and that's your job as a mom. And so, but at the same time, you can't be a good mom if you're not taking care of yourself either. Yeah. So I think what I would do is I would choose the medication, and I would try my best to create something different, maybe a visit at the park or something fun. But it's, I know it's not the same, but you know, you got to figure out how to make it work, I guess. So I'd say I'd choose that.
4: So we're choosing the medication. We're making it work. We're making these impossible choices.
0: Yep.
4: So I think it's time for us to do some math, because we're stepping into week three. Now you have about $338 left.
0: Whoa.
4: For the month. So, yeah, I am going to pass it over to Jocelyn.
22: So now, again, you're at 338. Your partner has been invited to enroll into an educational program that will improve their chances for a promotion, and their job will cover a part of the tuition. However, you need to pay a registration fee. That costs $120. Mm-hmm. But winter hit you hard this year, and your landlord keeps saying he's going to fix the heat, but it doesn't happen. So you're looking at, do you buy space heaters, which will cost you $100? Which do you choose? In the background of that, you've also had to spend $250 at the grocery store, and there was an unexpected late fee of a $35 past utility bill. So do you buy the space heaters or do you pay for the registration fee?
0: So it sounds like I'm already in the hole. Am I wrong? I think I'm right, math-wise. Going quick to the brain here.
23: Yes.
0: Yeah.
23: Yeah. After the grocery store and the late fee, you are left with
0: $53. $53.
23: Even before making choices.
0: So can't even make the choices because neither of them could work. And we're talking space heaters. We're not talking about, you know, a frill or something lovely or something pampering. Like this is keeping your family warm. And so this pains me greatly that we're at a place and we're not even in week four yet.
23: We're not in week four yet.
0: Oh, and you know, I was thinking about, as you all were talking about the grocery costs, I mean, $250 is honestly nothing these days.
23: Mm-hmm.
0: I wish I could say like that was a number that was maybe higher or inflated, but it's not. You know, think about gas costs. You think about groceries. I mean, I think we all have pain going into those, both of those places now, even more so over the last like month or so. So week three, we're already in the hole. And before we even really make a choice, I mean, if you think about, we're at $53-ish. And those choices are important. So, you know, I think what we really have to talk about is, you know, what do we do? You know, what does a family do when they have to make these choices? Because space heater, right? Space heater.
23: Mm-hmm.
0: And so we're going to talk about that in our next segment. Just as a reminder, we're talking about impossible choices amongst families who are working their tails off for Rhode Island, but specifically for their amazing families. And it's a vicious cycle. And I think this impossible choices exercise really shows us that vicious cycle. And so in the next segment, we're going to talk a little bit about what we can do. And we're also going to talk about what United Way is doing to combat these challenges. And so we'll be right back. This is United in 401, brought to you by the United Way of Rhode Island in partnership with WPRO.
2: How did I lose weight? And I did lean right here. I did. I love this stuff. 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
21: Welcome back. You are listening to United in 401. I'm Courtney Nicolato, the host of the show and also the proud CEO and president at the United Way of Rhode Island. I am here this week with my colleagues, Jocelyn Velasquez,

0: I remember telling a story where, you know, I worked full time. I went to school full time, and I was had a car that was a terrible car, but it got me where I needed to go, which got me to work, which helped pay for school. And when the car broke down, I couldn't get to work to pay for school. And it was like this vicious circle over and over again. So it's a little reminding of experiences like that. And so, but also it's not like we're talking about decisions that are nice to haves. We're talking about mm-hmm. decisions that keep families warm and take care of children to keep them healthy and fed. And, you know, it also is a big reminder for me of working here, but also working at a previous organization where I would sit down with older adults and they would tell me the types of decisions they were making. And many of them did not include being able to take medication and food at the same time. And that is crushing to me, for especially for families, but older adults. They've worked so hard in their life, and to still have to make those types of decisions is just, it's awful. So I appreciate the work that you do every day. I think it's activities like this that really make me feel just so proud of what we do and how we serve community. So yeah, it's a tough feeling to know that folks are doing this every single day. And I know there's also, and I'm curious for both of you, there's a mental and physical ramifications of being in this fight or flight every day, right? Share a little bit more.
1: Yeah, I can say, as a social worker on a clinical path, when we think about social determinants of health, we have to also think about housing crisis. Is mental health on a day-to-day? And we think about generational trauma, families who are, as you mentioned, on the flight or flight every single day, what that does to your body, but what that does to your relationships and your ability to show up as a parent, to be present, to show up if you're a caregiver who is a sandwich generation, if you're caring for somebody who's aging and your children as well. There's a literal correlation in not just the quality of life, but the span of life and how that trauma gets passed on from generation to generation.
0: They often say that healthcare should not be defined by zip code, but oftentimes it does. And I think this is the mental trauma, the physical challenges, like the fact that you're not taking your medication regularly, like that has huge healthcare implications. If you're not eating the right food regularly, that has huge implications to your overall health and well-being. And so when we're talking about social determinants, that's what we're talking about, like housing. You don't have a roof over your head that is consistent and safe and lead-free, you guarantee you're going to be sick. And that is the types of decisions folks are making here. And so I want to go to some of the things that we're doing to support people and to support families, because that is something that I just take so much pride in. And there's no one prescription, right? And I think with 211, which we mentioned earlier in the show, 211, our front door to social services, our call center, literally dial 211 24 hours a day, 7 days a week, and 200 different languages available to you. But we have other programs as well that is really making a difference for folks. And so, Denise, will you share a little bit about our Aging and Disabilities Resource Center, as well as the work we're doing with family caregivers?
1: Absolutely. I'm so proud of the work that we do in that space. I'm really positioned as a trusted community social services agency to work directly in the community with the ADRC, known as the Aging and Disability Resource Center. We are providing specialized free information assistance application to programs are in private and public sectors. And we're so proud to have a partnership with the Rhode Island Office of Healthy Aging to support that work so that adults who are aging, adults with disabilities, and their caregivers can have access to services and supports that they need to be in the community in the way that they wish. In addition to that, so we really do anything from assistance with Medicare, Medicaid. I focus on providing assistance to caregivers. That means folks who are day-to-day meeting the needs of someone else with complex medical needs, as I mentioned before. But I'm really fortunate that my work intersects with so many points in the organization, including with Jocelyn, who oversees our VITA and workforce initiatives.
0: Yeah, this is great. And speaking of, good segue, Denise. Jocelyn, share a little bit about what we're doing in economic mobility.

0: quality and really helping families, I think, in some really cool, unique ways.
1: Absolutely. First and foremost, I want to go back to what you said earlier, you know, working families, working their tails off. And I think that's something that deeply resonates for me in terms of the families that we're working with. It's not a lack of good judgment. It's not a lack of, you know, intelligence. I mean, these are basic needs that families are having to pin up against each other to try to survive another day. But here at United Way, one of the programs that I'm working directly with that I'm so very proud to be a part of is VITA, which is the Volunteer Income Tax Assistance Program. It is an IRS program that we partner with that basically recruits community members to provide tax filings for free for families and individuals earning less than $69,000 a year. I mean, just the weight of having to, when you're thinking about impossible choices, do I pay $175 to get my taxes done? Or do I come to United Way or one of our trusted sites to be able to access the money that I work hard for to leverage against these impossible choices? So that's one of the ways that we're really supporting ALIS families. I'm also a part of the Workforce Alliance, which is a coalition between state partners and adult education working to move forward policy that supports working families, that provides access to training up, to upskilling, you know, to earn that living wage.
0: Yeah, that's great. And one of the things that we also do in a partnership with the Office of Post-Secondary Commissioner, which I love, is a program called Rhode Island Reconnect. And if you haven't heard about this program, I'd really encourage you to take a look, because if you are looking to finish your college degree or you're looking to get that certification you've been wanting to get, oftentimes we find that individuals need some support in that interim while they're going to get that training, right? And so it could be you need a computer to do a training. You might need tires on your car to get to where you need to go. And so you can call 211 or you can work with the Rhode Island Reconnect team, and we can help combat some of those, like, you know, break those barriers for you to be able to take that training or certification, which I think is just super, super cool. You know, the other thing that we talked about earlier was around utilities. They're so expensive right now. And oh my God, the winter was a hot mess for costs. And so one of the other things that I wanted to share around is the Good Neighbor Energy Fund. And so this fund is through generosity of donors as well as the energy companies across the state. And it is available for folks who don't qualify for a program that's called LIHEAP. LIHEAP is a program that is state and federally funded. And so if you do believe that you don't qualify for LIHEAP and you need utility assistance, I can't tell you how many folks I have talked to that said, I just needed that one time support. And so this is a great program to do that. Again, you can call 211 to learn more. Thank you to you both for sharing your expertise and sharing your insights and for the work that you do every day for Rhode Island families. I appreciate y'all.
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0: You are listening to United in 401 on WPRO. We will be right back. Segment 4. Welcome back to the show. This is United in 401. I am Courtney Nicolato, President and CEO of the United Way of Rhode Island, and I'm so glad you're here. This is our new weekly show here on WPRO. As we close today's conversation, I want to focus on a program that reflects what community support truly looks like in action. It's a program we call Everyday Equity. At United Way of Rhode Island, we know that opportunity is not always distributed equally. I also think that when folks hear the word equity, they think up things that may not be actually what we're talking about. With us today is Kevin Mata, United Way's fabulous Senior Director of Human Resources and Operations. Kevin, thank you for joining me on this inaugural episode.
4: Absolutely, Courtney. Thank you so much for having me.
0: You know, you are the master of mind of Everyday Equity. Will you share a little bit about what it is and why it was created?
4: Absolutely. So Everyday Equity really came from our Equity Challenge, something that Rhode Islanders loved and signed up for year after year for the past 5 years. And this year, especially around our 100th year, our centennial, we wanted to think about how can we feed equity into everyday practices for folks, right? So something that wasn't just a one-week sprint or how it was when it first started, a month-long marathon for folks. We really wanted to make it turnkey and easy for folks. And that really drew up this idea of what everyday equity could look like. Simple tips, small tips, something that everyone can introduce on a biweekly basis that comes right into your inbox, easy for you to digest.
0: You know, what I really love about everyday equity is the lessons. You mentioned kind of like that it's easy. It's made to be kind of conversational. And my husband says all the time, like, oh my God, this is so great. I learned such a like cool key thing in 90 seconds. And so would you give an example of some, like maybe the lesson, maybe the first one about coffee, I think is super cool.
4: Absolutely. So our first episode, which by the way, this really also was the idea of like how people are just using TikTok and Reels now, like everyone's just digesting information on a much more quick basis versus a longer viewed episodes. And so the first conversation is really around that coffee, right? And we think about what is diversity and what is inclusion. Diversity is the difference, right? And then what is inclusion? It means giving everyone access to something that they want, but that doesn't mean that it's equitable. And so that's where we get into the coffee example of you and I could both love a latte, and I know you love your lattes, especially from Seven Stars and other places. But that doesn't mean that it's always equitable if we order the same thing. It might mean that yours is with almond milk because I know you take it with almond milk and mine is full of dairy. So, right, we both get the same thing, but it actually customizes our experience so that we both enjoy it equitably and versus equally, which would be giving us the same thing just for the sake of giving us the same thing. And it'll ruin your stomach later and it won't ruin mine.
0: Exactly. And, you know, I think about how long it took for alternative options of milk to come along. And that was because folks were telling, hey, I have a problem, right? I need help. And so that is building systems that allows everyone to have an opportunity to enjoy a delicious latte from Seven Stars. I mean, not sponsors, but hey,
4: you want to be.
0: I mean, yeah. Anytime Seven Stars will take you. But, you know, I think also all of the episodes have that same thing. We're not, you're using everyday examples to describe a problem or a challenge that Rhode Islanders face. And we've been talking about that all through the episode as well, as we talked about ALICE families or asset limited, mm-hmm. income constrained and employed, and the impossible choices that they have to make every day. And the same thing holds true on folks who have been marginalized, like us dairy challenged folks, mm-hmm. Along the journey. And so, you know, what do you hope will be accomplished as part of everyday equity? Like if someone comes out of this, like how do you want them to receive the information? What do you want them to do with it?
4: Yeah, my hope is, I think one is that folks put their guard down a little bit around the terminology of diversity, equity, and inclusion, right? Making it super simple for folks to realize, wow, inclusion and equity could be as simple as my dairy choice, right? Or the diversity of the menu at the, you know, at the drive-thru when I pull up, right? It's having those accommodations for everyone. It's realizing that, wow, this thing that's been resistant or maybe...
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3: From ABC News. Mike Tabusky, President Trump is hinting at potential further military action in Nigeria, writing on social media, watch what's next, but not providing any further details. ABC's Rachel Scott says it comes after the U.S. military took out a terrorist leader there.
5: President Trump posting on social media overnight that American and Nigerian forces executed a mission to eliminate ISIS leader Abu Bilal Al-Manouki. The president writing that Al-Manouki will no longer terrorize the people of Africa or help plan operations to target Americans, and that the terror group's global operation is now, in his words, greatly diminished.
3: Trump has spent months suggesting possible intervention in Cuba, and he continues to threaten resumed military action in Iran. Speaking of that conflict, Hamas is now urging the U.S. to press Israel to stop ceasefire violations. Overnight, the Israeli Defense Forces say they killed Izz al-Din al-Haddad, the leader of the military wing of Hamas, despite a ceasefire being in effect between Israel and Lebanon. President Trump plans to drop his multi-billion-dollar lawsuit against the IRS, ABC News has learned, in instead proposing the creation of a $1.7 billion fund of taxpayer dollars. That fund would be used to pay out alleged victims of so-called government weaponization. The union representing 7,000 Long Island Railroad workers didn't reach a deal with the rail service before a deadline overnight, and that means they're on strike today. Among those out on the picket lines is Dwayne O'Connor.
6: They think they can push us around, and we're supposed to just fall in line. All we're asking for is fair wages. Record inflation the last few years. Our contract goes back 3 years. It's not going forward. So we went through those record inflationary years, and they're trying to lowball us.
3: Disruptions around New York City are expected this weekend, but the real test will be on Monday morning if the strike lasts that long, when the 250,000 daily riders head back to work. You're listening to ABC News.
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3: Italian police now have a man in custody who they say drove a car into a crowd of people in Modena, who allegedly tried to stab a passerby when the car came to a stop. Prime Minister Giorgia Meloni says she's closely following the situation. Meanwhile, in Thailand, at least 8 people are dead after a freight train collided with a bus in Bangkok. More than 20 people were injured there. The CDC is out with an update on the 17 Americans who were on that cruise ship where the hantavirus spread.
9: U.S. health officials confirming for the first time no Americans are believed to be infected with the Andes strain, including the passenger who ended up replacing the ship doctor who initially tested positive. Further tests actually show he may have never been sick with the disease. In total, health authorities are watching 41 Americans for the virus, including 16 who were never on that ship but were potentially exposed to one of the cruise ship passengers who got on a plane.
3: ABC's Andrew Dimbert. A severe weather outbreak in the heartland. Strong storms are set to bring damaging winds to much of the country, says ABC News meteorologist Leslie Lopez.
10: We're tracking an outbreak of severe storms today, but this is a multi-day event. So what we're going to be watching out for are thunderstorms, yes. Hail as a possibility, flash flooding, but also tornadoes. And some of these days we could be talking about powerful tornadoes.
3: Meanwhile, a wildfire risk continues for much of the country as well, with red flag warnings up in central California, but also Minnesota and Michigan as well. I'm Mike Dubusky, ABC News.
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16: 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Again, 401-438-9776. And it is definitely a glorious Saturday out there, if there ever was one. I'll tell you, it was a little cooler this morning, but this afternoon, woo! I'm in the studio in East Providence. There does not seem to be a cloud in the sky here. Sun's beaming, and the temperatures are starting to rise up a bit. And not only today, I guess from what I understand, the forecast looks like it's going to warm up quite a bit this coming week and maybe in the 80s come midweek. So I think a lot of people are going to be looking into putting their ACs in or getting their HVAC system serviced. I have a friend of mine. She owns an HVAC company. And we were talking a couple weeks ago, and she was a little slower, which was concerning, and we were talking about it, and the reason was pretty simple. It's basically, if the weather is okay outside, in other words, not too hot, not too cold, a lot of the HVAC companies, they don't necessarily get the uptick in phone calls that they would get when it's time to use your heat or it's time to use your air conditioning. And people go to use the system, and it's not working as optimally as they probably preferred. So I'm guessing that a lot of those types of companies are going to certainly see an uptick in calls this week as people are tempted and may even go through with using their air conditioning. And at the very least, they should be testing it and having it serviced. And sometimes people ask me, how often should I get my HVAC system serviced? I think you should get a service twice a year. And again, if you ask any of these HVAC companies, they'll probably give you, 10 different answers if you ask 10 different people. But I think once in the spring or before the summer really hits to make sure the AC portion of it's functioning properly. And then once, of course, in the winter before the heat really starts to get used. And this way you put yourself in a good position moving forward. And speaking of warmer months, a lot of times in these warmer months, we tend to use our yards a lot more. And this is something that comes to the territory, especially in New England, where we have these winters, maybe not necessarily as brutal as this past winter was, but winters that prevent us from really using the yard as we really, really, really like to take advantage of in the warmer months. When you're in the yard, you start to notice things. And one of the things you may notice is, how can I explain this? Animals of a certain sizes and shapes trying to go into places in the yard that they're not necessarily supposed to go to nest, to hang out, to do all that type of thing. I was with a client yesterday in the Warwick area, and last summer they had a family of skunks living underneath a shed, or either the shed or the deck. I forget which one it was. I want to say it was the shed, but it could be the deck. But where I'm going with this is that whether it's the deck or the shed, there are certain things that should be done to make sure that these types of animals are not getting underneath there. The other day, on my porch, I had a raccoon. My daughter, my youngest daughter, was freaking out a little bit because earlier in the day in class, literally that day, she learned that raccoons are one of these animals that carry rabies. And that evening, she has a raccoon hanging out with her cat on the front porch. She wanted no part of that. I came home. Raccoon seemed pretty friendly, but it could very well have gone underneath our front porch if there wasn't something to keep it from going underneath it. So if you have these types of situations, a lot of times in our area, groundhogs are another type of animal that certainly likes to burrow into certain places in the yard. Whether it's a groundhog, raccoon, family of skunks, anything along those lines, and you've noticed that there's some evidence of these animals getting underneath any of these places, whether it's a porch, a deck, a shed, whatever it is, there are certain things that you can do to keep them from going under there. Now, there's two different buckets, if you will. If you're more concerned about just bigger animals like skunks and possums and things of that nature getting underneath areas they're not supposed to, or are you concerned with those plus mice or something tinier? And either way, there's certain ways that you can go about guarding the underside of your sheds and your decks and your porches and things of that nature from these animals getting underneath there. Now, a lot of times people just think that putting up some lattice is going to stop or deter these animals from getting underneath where they're not supposed to be. And they'll put up vinyl lattice, they'll put up wood lattice. You'll see hardwood lattice like mahogany, some, you know, composite lattice. They'll make it of all these different types of materials. And the problem that you have is that just sticking that lattice there alone, that's not enough to keep the animals out. Because what they could do is they could bury and burrow under the lattice that you put up there. They could chew right through the lattice. They'll go through that with a hot knife through butter, and rabbits and things of that nature that like to gnaw on things to do maintenance to their teeth, they'll gnaw on your lattice all day long and make a little home underneath your porch. So the best way to guard against this from happening is basically there's this, I call it a chicken wire on steroids. If you go to your hardware store and you ask for this material, it's called hardware cloth. And it's not cloth at all. It's a metal, really thicker gauge, impossible pretty much for somebody to bite through. Chicken wire, believe it or not, it's a thinner wire. And I think sometimes these animals can get through it, especially because the holes in it are a little wider. Where hardware cloth, it's really these tiny, tiny squares. It's going to be tough to get through that. So if you're just concerned about a bigger animal, what I would do is I would dig out around your porch area, your deck or your shed or whatever you're concerned about, and go down several inches, if not like at least a foot. And depending on who you ask, it may be deeper than that, but I'd say at least a foot. And you want to take this hardware cloth, you want to bury it and almost put like a screen around the bottom of your porch or your deck. And then once you have that situated and it's fencing off essentially the underside of the area you're trying to guard the animals from getting into, what you can do at that point is put the dirt back in, make sure it's buried nice and deep there to frustrate any animals that may be trying to just dig under the lattice, and then you put your lattice on. You don't put it on just in and of itself and expect it to keep the animals out of there. That's not really going to happen. Now, if you're concerned about mice getting in there, do you take this to another level? Because not only should you keep the hardware cloth layered there, but on the back side of the hardware cloth, you should put aluminum screening on the back side of the hardware cloth as well. So you have like three layers that this animal has to get through in order to get underneath your porch. And this isn't like rocket science. It's not like it's going to, like, you have to hire the rocket scientists have contracted us to put this in for you. You could totally do this yourself. Basically, you would, again, dig almost like a trench around the area that you're trying to guard against these animals from getting under. And again, if it's a tinier animal such as mice, then you'd put that aluminum screening down first and around that bottom of the area there. Then you'd put that hardware cloth on top of the screening, and then you put your lattice on. Now, the lattice, what it does is, if the lattice is there, it kind of serves as more of a decorative feature, and that's what it's really supposed to do. I mean, if you ask some people, they'll tell you, oh, it's supposed to keep animals out from underneath that, whatever it is. It's not going to do that. If an animal wants to get underneath your deck, and the only thing you have over there is lattice just by itself, that animal's going to be able to get under there, because what's going to happen is they're going to chew right through it and get underneath the deck, or they're going to bury underneath, they're just going to barrel right underneath that lattice and be able to get in there. But if you dig around the shed or the deck or whatever it is, you put that first layer in of hardware cloth minimally. If you want to keep out smaller animals, you actually put the aluminum screening in first, aluminum screen, then the hardware cloth, then your lattice. So you will not have a problem with these animals getting in there after that. So that's just a quick tidbit as I thought about my client that has these skunks going in. It was a family of skunks. They said they were in the backyard just kind of hanging out in the summer. And the guy saw it first. He saw like a little parade of skunks. It was like, must have been the mama skunk and the three babies behind it. And he just told his wife, honey, don't ask any questions. Just go right into the house. I'll explain when we get in there. So they got in there and he let her know what he saw. And next thing you know, they're kind of hostages in their house, not being able to use the backyard until they're able to get this particular procedure done later in the year there. All right. 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I'm your host, Tom Lapitoski from Lapco Contracting. If you have a home improvement question you would like to run by us today, give us a call, 401-438-9776. Again, 401-438-9776. We'll be back right after this.
11: How did I lose weight? And I did. Lean, right here. I did. I love this stuff. Listen, Brickhouse Nutrition been with me for a long time. So chatting with Miles, I'm up at like 235. True story, I never minded being 235, but you know what minded? 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
16: 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I'm your host, Tom Lopatowski from Lopco Contracting. If you have a home improvement question you would like to run by us today, or maybe it's a tip you'd like to share with the audience that's listening, give us a call, 401-438-9776. Again, 401-438-9776. All right. So, as often is the case, it seems like when we get calls on certain types of projects, they often come in bunches, and I have no idea why this happens, but it's not unusual for the office to get calls on certain types of projects right in a row. And one of the things that we've been bombarded with lately is flat roof work, and I'm not talking about huge commercial projects over like a 20,000 square foot warehouse or something crazy like that. I'm talking about roofs on your porches. In particular, or a small roof on the backside of your home that's covered in rubber. And what we've seen, and I think it may be an uptick in the wind elements that we've been experiencing over the last few years, where it seems to get windier and windier in particular parts of our region, is as the rubber roofs have worn their course of time, I've had two situations recently where the rubber itself has just kind of blown up due to some damage from the wind. And there's one incident in particular I can refer to that the rubber itself is just baked, was just baked and baked and baked because of how it sits in relation to the southern portion of the home where it gets exposed to quite a bit of weather elements. And in both cases, the rubber itself is just kind of ripped right off the substrate underneath it. Now, that's one part of the equation. So rubber roof maintenance, this is the time of year to do it. If you have a flat roof, although certain types of roofs you can do all year round, like we do a lot of architectural shingle roofs. And when you do those can be done pretty much all year round as long as then roof's not covered in snow and it's not like negative 20 outside. You can pretty much do the regular roofs because of the way that those roofing materials are made. But with rubber, where if you're going to be putting a rubber roof on, you got to really make sure that the temperature is where it needs to be. And over the last couple of weeks, it's certainly there. We call it rubber season. And that's because the glue that used to adhere the rubber to the substrate underneath it. A lot of times it's isoboard or some variation of that you glue the rubber to. The glue has to be at a certain temperature in order to activate and react properly and stick like it has to stick. And if it's not, then long-term adhesion could be a little bit of a challenge there. Now, it's not just the matter of installing the roof the right way. And if you listen to the show for any period of time, you heard me talk about roof installations in general, where there's a lot of good roofing companies out there. And they do the roof portion of things really, really well. But where they fall short is where another element or another trade should be brought in to execute a certain portion of the roof project. And rubber roofs are no different. What happens often with rubber roofs is as it meets the house, in order to be properly effective, and I've saw this in at least one situation recently, the rubber has to go underneath the siding there, and it's going to shoot up like quite a good distance. And depending on your local code, it may dictate, you may have like a little bit of variability in terms of how high up that wall it has to come. But one situation I saw recently, the rubber was terminated right at the bottom of the shingle siding. And depending on how your roofing contractor is wired, they may just do that because they think it's good enough, and by the time something will happen to it, they'll be long gone. I think that's what these people did in this case, because it was high up on the roof in the back of this gentleman's house. And it was under a small section. It was like a triangle that he had up there. It was under the triangle of shingle siding they had up there. What the roofing company should have done was they should have stripped off that siding, that shingle siding, and ran the rubber up that side wall of the roof there, of the house, I should say, and then attached the siding shingles on top of the rubber so that it would properly flash that area, so water and snow, and as it melted and things of that nature, would be less likely to get into the house. And we see this happen all the time. It's not just areas where the rubber will terminate into the siding on the house. I mean, you also have situations where the rubber roof terminates into a masonry chimney. And if that's the case, then it's got to be cut and tucked and pointed into the chimney properly. And a lot of times that's not done because the roofing company that's installing the rubber roofing doesn't have somebody that's privy to how the masonry technique should be used to properly flash that rubber roof into the chimney. So these are things that you got to really think about. These are questions that you should ask when you have somebody that you're hiring to do your rubber roof there. So in these particular situations that we have coming up, both very similar. And, of course, they're super high. One of the roofs that we're going to be doing, we actually need one of our lifts to get up there because it's like 50 feet in the air or something crazy like that. But when you're up there, obviously safety is a big thing. So you got to make sure that whoever is doing a roof is super safe about it. And you want to make sure anytime you do a rubber roof, you don't want to lay over the existing roof. You want to take up that entire roof. You want to put your plywood down if you need to stabilize the substrate that the roof's going to be on top of. And we use ISO board. So on top of that, we want to put down your ISO board and make sure that that's properly fastened. It's almost like this particle board, if you will, but it does a super job of getting the rubber to adhere to it properly. And then you prep it and you glue your rubber down. The less seams, the better. The more, anytime you have a seam when you're doing a rubber roof, it's a chance that something's going to open up or be a potential source of a leak down the road as the rubber ages. And then you want to make sure your seams, you limit those to as small number of seams as possible. And then, of course, as you're gluing down the rubber, you want to make sure it's flashed into the siding the right way, as well as flashed into any potential chimneys or anything along those lines. So you just got to make sure that that's done properly, because anytime you have a point of penetration, whether it's a seam or a point of penetration, any area where the rubber breaks, that's where your highest potential for a leak may occur there. All right, you all are listening to Pro Talk Home Improvement Radio. I'm your host, Tom Lopatowski from Lopco Contracting. If you have a home improvement question you would like to run by us today, give us a call, 401-438-9776. Again, 401-438-9776. We shall be back right after this.

0: News. I'm Mike Dubosky. President Trump posting on social media overnight that American and Nigerian forces killed ISIS leader Abu Bilal al-Manuki. The president also posting, watch what's next, but not specifying what that means. Meanwhile, Hamas is now calling for Israel to stop violating its ceasefire with Lebanon after the IDF overnight said it killed one of the group's top military leaders, who is also one of the masterminds behind the October 7th attacks on Israel. That ceasefire was extended this week after the two sides met in Washington. The union representing Long Island Railroad workers went on strike early this morning, and it's already having an impact.
1: I have family that comes out on the train almost every weekend to visit, and this will be difficult because they will have to drive, which is also challenging. Three grandchildren.
0: The union representing the railroad failing to come to an agreement on wages. The LIRR serves about 250,000 commuters every weekday. This is ABC News.
2: How did I lose weight? And I did lean right here. I did. I love this stuff. 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
11: 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I'm your host, Tom Lopatowski from Lopco Contracting. 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Again, 401-438-9776. All right. So this being the time of year it is, one of the things that we do from a maintenance standpoint is take care of our chimneys, because the mortar that we use to service the joints in the chimneys, Has a better chance to set up than it does if you do it in the middle of the winter. It's just the way it is. And a lot of times you have to do it in the middle of the winter because you're worried about the chimney. You discover something real bad with the chimney happening, and you're just worried about it progressing to the point that the chimney's going to be losing its bricks if you don't do something. So that's not necessarily the preferred time of year to do it, but now is. And if you're doing maintenance to your chimney, there are certain things that you should look out for in terms of the way that you approach it. Now, when we look at a chimney in terms of maintenance, and now we're going to have this conversation about a brick chimney. I realize there's a ton of different chimneys out there. Your chimney could be made out of block. It could be made out of wood. You could have like a chimney chase of some type. But for the sake of today's conversation, we're going to focus on bricks. Pretend your chimney's made out of brick. Now, the maintenance process for a chimney is basically a number of different boxes that have to be checked as you're going through your chimney. Now, one thing you should do is you check your joints in your chimney to make sure they're not falling apart on you. And if they are cracking, you have two different buckets that they fall into. Is it cracking and it just needs to be spot pointed? In other words, you just got to cut the pieces here and there that are starting to crack and of the mortar and repoint those? Or is it more all-encompassing where the entire chimney has to be cut and repointed? Now, cut basically means that we're taking a blade, and usually it's like a diamond blade on a grinder, and just chipping out all that old mortar there. Or just spot places where it just happens to be a problem. Now, if you're spotting the mortar, and it doesn't necessarily have to just be like a spot here, spot there. Maybe you're just putting a chimney cap on. The first couple courses of brick need some maintenance at the top of the chimney. You got to make sure that, one, you want to make sure your mortar matches as close as possible to the color of what's there. Now, say it's a darker mortar or it's weathered mortar, and you could run into these two very similar situations. Where you have to figure out what is the process here. Because if it's just weathered mortar, which often happens, if you put your mortar in the joint after you do your cuts, if you're spot cutting the problem areas of the chimney, eventually that mortar should pretty much blend in. But if it's a different color altogether, like sometimes we did a building in downtown Providence once, wasn't a chimney, it was a huge wall. But it had this reddish mortar, and there's certain dyes that you can put in to the mortar itself that alter the color of the mortar. But the problem that you're going to have is you got to make sure that whoever's doing your chimney work knows the difference between a color of mortar that just is a more weathered type of mortar or a color of mortar that's another color altogether than your typical mortar. Red's easy. You know, that's not necessarily the regular mortar that you do your masonry maintenance with. But sometimes it's just a darker brown, or it's just a black, or just a darker color. And you don't really know if it's the mortar color or if it's just the aged mortar. And that's up to you to make the call in the field. Because if you do dye it to match the weathered look, what's going to happen is that might become even more weathered and kind of stick out more of like a sore thumb down the line. Now, if you're repointing the entire chimney, this is less of an issue because all the mortar is pretty much being replaced. You don't have to worry about a spot here, a spot there. All the mortar is going, so it's not something you necessarily have to be too focused on. So besides treating the mortar, making sure that's taken care of, sometimes people have a brick that's missing, well, like one or two bricks, and you want to make sure that you bring a sample brick if you can to the brickyard. If you're going down, if you have, whether it's you or your mason, most likely, in most cases, especially these days, people are less likely to do their own maintenance on the chimney. These are kind of just checkpoints, though, that you should be well aware of. If you do have a mason come out to do this maintenance for you, make sure that they match the brick as close as possible. The only way they're going to do that is if they take a sample brick with them down to the brickyard. There's one in Cranston, I believe it's Spaulding Brick, where we go a lot for our matches. And you get a brick match that way, because if you're just trying on your own to match it, it's probably not going to match what you have up there, especially the older the brick. The older the brick, the more difficult it is to match sometimes, just because you're talking 100-year-old brick, 200-year-old brick versus a brick that just came out of the factory, you know, last month or the last 6 months there. So you may have to replace a brick or two as you're doing this maintenance. And then the other thing too is you should have a chimney cap on your the top of your chimney. And the chimney cap, I like the stainless steel ones. They have galvanized ones that are pretty good too. That would certainly do the trick. I like the stainless steel ones, and depending on how big your top of your chimney is, may dictate how many flues you have. Sometimes people have this wide chimney, but they only have one flue that goes through the middle of it. So your options are you could kind of go with a larger style of chimney cap, or you could get one just for that flue itself and just make sure that the weather and the animals and the birds stay out of it by just using a smaller cap. You could always get a custom cap too. So sometimes people go to get a cap made, and they don't even know, they're not even aware of the option that they have the opportunity to get a custom cap made. Now, custom caps a bit pricey, but sometimes people like to get them just because they want the entire top of the chimney covered with a cap. And the other thing with the cap is that you also want to make sure that as it settles into the crown at the top of the chimney, that the cement crown that swaddles the chimney cap is in good shape too. I noticed that even more so than the mortar, how the mortar needs the maintenance on the sides of the chimney. Something that nobody really checks is the crown on the top of the chimney. And that's the thing that tends to crack the most. And the reason why it's important to check that is because when it cracks, that's where all your water's coming in, obviously. It could come in right through the cracks at the top of the chimney, and you get the water in there in a colder period of the year. As it expands, it could kind of cause the rest of the crown to start popping as it frost heaves a little bit, and then you could cause the entire crown to fail eventually. We see it all the time, and that's just something that you should be privy to that has to be treated as you're doing your maintenance here. And then finally, what you want to do is you want to seal the chimney. You want to seal it. We have a product that we use. It's called Siloxane. It goes on kind of like a creamy, milky kind of look, and it dries to like a dead clear so that it looks like you didn't even put anything on it. But it's important to do that. And I say you should treat it every so often, once every 5 years, once every 10 years. It's hard to tell because it's one of the highest points, if not the highest point in the house, and it's not something that people think about doing. They think about their hot list of items that they have to do. And out of sight, out of mind. I don't know, although people should be treating this chimney every so often, rarely does it happen until there's something like a brick falls on your car or something. And then people think, oh yeah, I got to do this. And while I'm up there, I'll seal the chimney. And that's really not how the maintenance should be approached with the chimney. So just to recap everything, no pun intended, with the chimney maintenance, what you should do is you should check the mortar. If it needs to be partially repointed or fully repointed, that should be done. Be careful of choosing the color of the mortar that you're picking for the chimney, whether it's something that should be dyed to match the mortar that's there, or that's something that naturally may weather in. You want to make sure that conversation's had. You want to make sure that the chimney has a cap on it, and that the crown of the chimney, the cement that the cap, I should say, sits in, is properly maintained. And then finally, just make sure that it's sealed, so the brick's sealed, and it's got a nice water protectant on it to make sure it's guarded against the elements as best as possible there. All right, you all are listening to Pro Talk Home Improvement Radio. I'm your host, Tom Lapatosky from Lopco Contracting. If you'd like to sneak in a call before the end of the show here, give me a buzz at 401-438-9776. Again, 401-438-9776. We'll be back right after this.
2: How did I lose weight? And I did. Lean, right here. I did. I love this stuff. Listen, Brickhouse Nutrition been with me for a long time. So chatting with Miles, I'm up at like 235. True story, I never minded being 235, but you know what minded? 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Give it a shot. These statements have not been evaluated by the FDA. It's not intended to diagnose, treat, cure, or prevent any disease. It's not a substitute or alternative for care from a healthcare provider. Thank you.

0: And that's something I'd like to touch on as we get into this final stretch here. And this is a time to really look at it, because over a course of a totally crazy winter that we just had, your cork, in the more modern corks, are meant to expand and contract with the weather element so that it can flex with the house as it expands and contracts. But the challenge you have is a lot of these areas that kind of get exposed to these expansion and contraction procedures or processes, they open up because the cork just shrinks on you. In areas that you really should look out for are your trim areas of your home, your areas where your window trim, as an example, meets your sills, as your the butts of your siding meet the trim itself. You should never cork, if you have clapboards on your home, you should never cork the butt of the clapboard, because that stops the expansion contraction of the siding. But a lot of people I see, that's probably the biggest mistake I see homeowners and contractors that are not as privy to it make, is they cork the butts of the clapboard, like the underside of the clapboard or in between the shingles. It's okay to cork where the shingle siding or the clapboard siding meets the trim. That should definitely be corked. But you should not cork in between the shingle siding because you think it's going to look better if it's all corked versus not, or the butt bottoms of the clapboards, because it stops the expansion and contraction. Knowing what to cork and what not to cork is a very important piece of maintaining the outside of your home. Right now, we are going to jump to the phone. We have Steve and Warwick on the line. Steve had a chimney question. Steve, you're on with Tom from Lopco Contracting. How are you doing today?
1: Hey, Tom. Good. How are you doing?
0: Very good. What's going on?
1: Your last segment, you were talking about chimney maintenance. You had mentioned periodically sealing your chimney.
0: Yes.
1: And you mentioned a particular sealer by name, and I was just trying to catch the name of it when you mentioned it. So I was just wondering if you could say that again.
0: Absolutely. And there's different versions of it out there, Steve. We refer to it as siloxane, and I'll spell it for you. It's S-I-L-O-X-A-N-E. If you go to our website, the LopcoContracting.com website, and there's a little search bar at the top there. If you type that in, it'll bring up an article that tells all about it, and whether it's that product or similar product, Steve, it's a perfect product to use for sealing the chimney. Again, I'll spell it one more time. It's a S-I-L-O-X-A-N-E. Is that helpful?
1: Yes. Yep, it was. S-I-L-O-X-A-N-E. Yep.
0: You got it. Yep,
1: okay.
0: Definitely. And,
1: yep.
0: Again, just to go in depth on it, if you wanted to go to the Lopco website and just put it in the search bar, you'll see a ton of information pop up on it.
1: Okay. How often do you recommend sealing your chimney? Once a season or every other year? Or?
0: It doesn't even have to be that often. Again, as I mentioned a little earlier, a lot of people don't do it at all, which is not the right approach, period. But usually once every 3 years or once every 5 years, depending on the weather exposure of the chimney, that's what I would recommend.
1: Okay, every 3 or 5 years. All right, great. Okay, thanks so much for your help.
0: Yep, you're welcome. Thanks, Steve. Appreciate you calling there. And yeah, the siloxane product, it is a great product. And again, whether it's something you're used to seeing applied or you've never used it before, just keep in mind, when it goes on, it literally is going to look like you're putting milk on the chimney a lot of times, and you may get a little bit, oh man, did I stir it up the right way, or did I apply it properly? But yes, that's exactly what it's supposed to look like. And as it dries to like that dead clear. You'll see it a lot of times. It's similar to like a lot of the water repellents you would put on deck surfaces. Slightly different chemically. But it's the same type of concept. It goes on kind of creamy, and then it dries to like this clear, to the point that it doesn't look like you put anything on it. But yeah, now that's a wonderful product to put on there. And again, your typical chimneys once every 3 to 5 years, and you'll be perfectly fine with that. Now, in terms of going back to the caulking, just different areas that should be caulked on the outside of your home. Most of them are trim joints. Now, where you get into different versions of cork, if you listen to the show for any length of time, there's a product that I really, really like. It's called Dymonic. I'll spell that too. It's D-Y-M-O-N-I-C. Again, D-Y-M as in Mary, O-N-I-C. And you can get it from Sweet Lumber in Providence, and I'm sure there's other

0: of areas that you can get it to. And again, this is one of those products that if you put it into that search bar on the Lopco website, you'll see a whole bunch of information come up on it. And this particular product I use, when your foundation of your home, if it meets a sidewalk or your chimney meets the siding on your home, if you have a masonry surface that meets an alternate substrate, an alternate material, it's the perfect product to use there. You can paint it. It goes on. It's super thick. It's super sticky when you're using it. You want to use mineral spirits typically when you're cleaning your tools afterwards with it. It's not a latex caulk. It's definitely not an acrylic. But it does an awesome job at expanding and contracting. And it's made for these areas where you have these masonry joints that need some type of caulking. Now, you should not be using acrylic caulk in these particular areas. And it's important to recognize which products you should use the right product in the right places. You know, if this was an interior conversation, I'd say the same thing about areas of your bathroom. There's certain types of silicone you should be using around your bathtub and your bathroom sinks, or where your backsplash meets your walls. I mean, you're using a different type of caulk there. Same thing on the outside of your home. You want to make sure that for the most part, you're using a high-end acrylic caulk for your door trim, your window trim, your corner boards, your soffits. Like a lot of times you'll see at the fascia, even at your peaks, right where the two sides of your peak, your left and your right side of your peak, meet each other. There's often a gap that forms there. And this is your higher-end acrylic caulks. That's what you want to use there. It's funny because it only costs like slightly higher amount of money for these higher-end caulks than something that's the cheapest caulk. Don't go to the cheapest caulk because you want to save a couple dollars. Use the best caulk that you can get. It's just you're going to be better off in the long run. And although the sales associate that you're working with may be trying to just save you money in quotation marks, this caulk, he'll tell you, is the same thing as this. It's not. There's a difference between the two of them. But you want to make sure you're using the right place. But again, you don't want to be using it where your chimney meets your, if it's meeting vinyl siding or if it's meeting regular siding, you don't want to use it there. You want to use that Dymotic. It's a much better product for use in those areas. Another thing you don't want to do is you don't want to use caulk to fill nail holes. And I see this particularly, I recently bought a door from a manufacturer, and the trim around the door, they shot in the nails at the factory with whatever nailing system that they had. They filled the nail holes with caulk. You don't want to do that. That was crazy. And it was a composite material, so it's a mess. There's certain materials that were made for nail holes to be filled. And there's regular putty for if you're filling wood holes in wood with them. And there's a putty called Aqua Glaze, which is an acrylic-based putty that should be used for composite material. So that's what they should have used on this door trim that we got from this from the factory. They shouldn't have filled it with caulk. But you see that happen all the time. You see just caulk used in the wrong place, whether it's sealing up siding in areas where the siding shouldn't be sealed up, or people are using it instead of putty, they're using caulk to fill all these nail holes with. That's not what you should do. But the point being that where your gaps are open up, where you have like these longer gaps in your trim joints, they should absolutely be filled with the caulk, just because you're going to get the water in there. And it's something that you should check at least once a year, if not once in the spring and once in the fall, that whatever joints around your home have caulk in them, that they're filled with the proper caulk. Because all it takes is one winter where you get some water that leaches behind it, and maybe it freezes a little bit, just kind of cocks up the wood a little bit and just allows the rot to start setting in. And when the rot starts to set in, again, rot begets rot, and it just can turn into something really quickly that people wonder why, what the heck happened. I just had I thought it was, everything was fine. But if you just caulked the joints once a year, you'd be well ahead of the game at that point. All right, appreciate you all listening to us on this glorious Saturday. We shall be back next Saturday at 2 p.m. Thank you for listening to Pro Talk.
1: How did I lose weight? And I did. Lean, right here. I did. I love this stuff. Listen, Brickhouse Nutrition been with me for a long time. So chatting with Miles, I'm up at like 235. True story, I never minded being 235, but you know what minded? 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
14: From ABC News, I'm Mike Dubusky. After President Trump wrapped up a trip to China this week to meet with Chinese leader Xi Jinping, now it's Russian President Vladimir Putin's turn.
15: The Kremlin announcing that Putin will head to China per the invitation of President Xi on the 19th, that's just 3 days away, saying the final touches are already done. So the symbolism there is quite stark. But of course, also, there has been reporting about Russia potentially helping Iran when it comes to the war. As I said, China is a close ally of Iran. So the dynamics there are quite interesting. And whether they will discuss Iran, it's likely. But it'll be interesting to see what comes out of that.
14: ABC's Olivia Rubin. It comes as the administration considers a nearly $2 billion fund that would compensate anyone who says they were victimized by the Justice Department under President Biden.
16: Sources tell ABC News President Trump is poised to strike a deal with his own government to settle a $10 billion lawsuit he brought against the IRS. And he plans to use the money to pay allies who claim they were mistreated by what he called the, quote, weaponized Biden Justice Department, a group that could include those who stormed the Capitol on January 6th.
14: ABC Chief Justice Correspondent Pierre Thomas there. Workers for the Long Island Railroad went on strike overnight after not reaching an agreement on a new contract. Kevin Sexton, National Vice President of the Brotherhood of Locomotive Engineers and Trainmen, talking to the press, saying management refused to work with them.
17: After 2 days of round-the-clock negotiations, the parties were unable to reach a deal. This was a management-provoked strike, as far as we are concerned.
14: And prosecutors may pursue the death penalty in the retrial of Alex Murdaugh, according to South Carolina's attorney general. The state Supreme Court on Wednesday overturned the murder convictions of the prominent former lawyer who had been found guilty of killing his wife and younger son in 2021. Prosecutors are now pursuing a retrial. You're listening to ABC News.
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14: A firefighter is now dead after a fire broke out at a lumber mill in Maine yesterday. Today, authorities identified that man as 27-year-old Andrew Cross. ABC's Morgan Norwood has more on what happened.
11: A massive explosion and fire tearing through a lumber mill in Maine.
18: There's been a huge explosion. The silo just exploded.
11: Crews raced to contain the swift-moving blaze. Flames shooting through the Robbins Lumber Mill in Searsmont, about 90 minutes northeast of Portland. The roof of one building collapsing as firefighters work to contain the fire, frantically calling for backup.
14: Authorities are now investigating the cause of that explosion. 8 people have been now reported injured in Modena, Italy, after police say a man drove his car into a crowd of people. 4 of those injuries are critical, police say. After that car came to a stop, the suspect allegedly got out and tried to stab a pedestrian. An investigation is now underway into whether the man planned the incident or was under the influence. Prime Minister Giorgia Meloni says she's monitoring the situation closely. In the UK, a far-right march took place today through the streets of London.
19: We can be strong.
14: Tens of thousands of people marching up to the UK Parliament houses led by far-right activist Tommy Robinson. It comes after a bruising election loss for the party of the Prime Minister Keir Starmer this week and against the backdrop of growing anti-immigrant sentiment in the UK. I'm Mike Dubusky, ABC News.
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1: How did I lose weight? And I did... Lean, right here. 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I love this stuff. Listen, Brickhouse Nutrition been with me for a long time. So chatting with Miles, I'm up at like 235. True story, I never minded being 235, but you know what minded? 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
22: May is Mental Health Month, and look, it seems no matter where we go right now, the conversation around people's state of mind is front and center. It's the world we're living in. It just is a baked in part of it. So Mental Health Month is really not exclusive opportunity to have these discussions, but it's a good one. And that's what we're going to do today. Coping really with the reality of what a lot of people are facing on a day-to-day basis, which is the impact of post-COVID loneliness, affordability, just a general sense of transition and uncertainty that, again, it just permeates throughout so much right now. Before we get into today's conversation, I guess the smart thing to do is for our guests to introduce themselves. We'll start with Jen so we can associate the voice with a person.
23: My name is Jenny Tu. 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
22: And Dr. Wallace.
24: Hey, I'm Paul Wallace. I'm a psychiatrist here at the Providence Center, as well as Open Door Health. I'm the medical director at the Providence Center and on the clinical faculty with the Brown Department of Psychiatry and Human Behavior.
22: All right. Well, it's not uncommon here in Rhode Island, like the rest of the country, to hear that we're in something of a mental health crisis. So let's go from each of your perspectives. What's driving this right now? What's driving the current state of mental health, at least as it's perceived by so many of us and obviously by so many of us experienced as well?
23: Yeah, I think we've seen just a gradual increase in the exacerbation of people's ability to cope and manage with life since sort of COVID and since the pandemic. A lot of increased isolation and even, you know, a mismatch of how people balance their lives pre-COVID and sort of balance their lives now, and a lot of adaptability around sort of telehealth and virtual work and things like that since then. And I think we've just continued to see this spike in lack of access, difficult barriers to care, insurance barriers, maybe uninsured barriers, and, with a world that continues to evolve and shift in lots of tricky ways, it's exacerbated people's capacity to manage how that's impacting day-to-day functioning.
22: Dr. Wallace, same question.
24: Yeah, I would give you the imagery of the frog boiling in water, where things over a long period of time, you could say decades, have slowly broken down in our society. And, modern technology probably bears some responsibility for that. Fracturing of community and some of the community supports that provides a lot of, mental wellness and support to community members have slowly fractured. Take a book like Bowling Alone, that was written by the Harvard sociologist Robert Putnam over two decades ago, that describes some of those differences, and that trend has only accelerated in recent years, have contributed to this worsening mental health collectively in our society. And then to paint a somewhat rosier picture as far as mental health goes, I think there's an increased awareness of people who are suffering from mental health conditions, which is, when I say that's a rosier picture, I mean in the sense that, you know, getting treatment, getting care starts with awareness that there is an issue. And whereas decades ago, a lot of things were probably kind of buried in the closet, nowadays, more and more people are coming forward and asking for help around mental health conditions, which is great. But it does it does lead to the end result of there being a much increased demand for mental health services than in the past.
22: How much of it is an increased awareness that has led to an increased diagnosis rate or an increased appetite for a person that's suffering to be able to step forward and say, hey, I want to investigate this at some level, even if it doesn't lead to a full-on diagnosis? How much of it is really just people responding in the moment because of kind of a collective sentiment that it's okay to not be okay?
24: Yeah, I think that's been a positive, and we could, you know, we could spend hours debating the merits of social media and the internet in terms of raising awareness for these sorts of things, and all other ways in which social media and the internet have affected mental health. But I think to, you know, think of like the greatest generation that came out of World War II and this idea that the men and women who came out of that conflict, you know, were these strong sort of like Teflon individuals who had triumphed. And you know, now we know with increased awareness, there was lots of PTSD that came from that that war and everything that going on in the globe around that time that just simply was not named. And it happened, it was kept behind closed doors. Nowadays, more and more, and not to say that sort of penetration of mental health awareness has permeated every aspect of our society, we're far from that. But there are more people who are exhibiting different symptoms that do talk to a therapist or their primary care doctor or see a psychiatrist like myself.
22: Jen, kind of to that point, what do you see or what are you hearing from people that might be different than before COVID as you, and I mean people broadly more than just patients, but what from a sentiment standpoint, as we convene here in Mental Health Month, has there been progress that has led to better opportunities for treatment and even from, again, that piece of understanding oneself in the context of it's okay to not be okay and there are different ways to navigate the world and your way needs its own care, treatment, and direction sometimes?
23: Yeah, I think we're probably always going to see some juxtaposition of like an increased self-awareness and the ability to sort of ask for help and ask for support. I think some beautiful things that did come out of COVID is for people who remained very isolated even prior to the pandemic, there's a lot of online support and a lot of, like Paul said, social media influence that has impacted people to sort of say, aha, oh, I didn't realize that this thing that I've been struggling with is something other people struggle with and maybe I should get some support around it, which I think is a beautiful thing. I think we've also seen a lot of people lean heavy into like that social media or online support groups being the only outlet, which then has an impact of like the in-person social interactions and sort of connection. So I think there's sort of a coin toss there of like how helpful and increased access and increased awareness, which impacts people's ability to like ask for support and help. I think part of the work that the two of us do at Open Door Health and the Rhode Island Public Health Institute is really looking at different ways to be creative to increase access and decrease barriers and hopefully also decrease stigma. That has also sort of been something that in the last 20 years has gotten more and more prevalent in primary care, which is normalizing access to behavioral health supports while you're seeing your primary care provider. Right. So I'd say like that's something that's also sort of come out of this is like, how do we normalize access and how do we streamline it in a way that's just more available with less barriers?
22: Right. The streamlining seems so, so important and something we certainly learned from COVID or through COVID in terms of brick and mortar and digital medicine. Let's talk about, to this point, how you and your colleagues at the Rhode Island Public Health Institute are working to address the issue. You run Open Door Health. That's a clinic which a few years ago launched the Open Mind Initiative. Let's talk about the Open Mind Initiative, what it is and how it came to be today.
23: Yeah, so the Open Mind subset of the services that we have at Open Door Health is essentially sort of the behavioral health arm of primary care. What I mean by that is our clinic is the first clinic in the state that specializes in LGBTQAI plus healthcare. We serve everybody in the community. We are a sexual health clinic that focuses on primary care, gender care, hep C, HIV and AIDS care, and a lot of other public health initiatives such as food insecurity and access to healthy food options, and a wide variety of other initiatives. And a couple of years ago, I think in recognition of some of these gaps and barriers we were seeing organizationally, primary care providers sort of feeling really overwhelmed by sort of how do we help our patients who have this co-occurring piece of medical need and behavioral health need. And RIPHI and Open Door Health did a really good job of subcontracting with some psychologists and some additional folks through Brown Health to sort of start some behavioral health services. And then sort of predating me and sort of when Dr. Wallace came into the picture, the organization applied for a large grant to implement behavioral health integration in primary care. And that was sort of a stepping stone for us to look at how do we do integrated behavioral health in primary care. I don't know, Paul, if you want to add a little bit more and then we can kind of cover more details.
24: Yeah, to get a little bit more in the weeds. So this program that was kicked off at Open Door Health and continues to this day came from a SAMHSA grant, which SAMHSA's the large federal agency that funds a lot of these innovative programs around behavioral health and substance use. And, regular readers of the news will be aware that in January, SAMHSA was very much in the crosshairs of the current federal administration. And, we're grateful to our federal delegation, which is involved in advocating for continued funding through SAMHSA for programs like this and programs around the country. But essentially, the genesis of this is just like what Jen was saying, this idea that a huge percentage of primary care visits are actually primarily about behavioral health. Primary care is the front door in which a lot of people first access behavioral health. And so the idea is with something like this, with an integrated behavioral health program, like what we have with Open Mind, is providing the support that primary care doctors need and deserve to be able to address their patients' issues as it relates to behavioral health.
22: Yeah,
23: I kind of like to say that primary care is a whole health perspective. And when we do integrated behavioral health, we're pulling all those things together. And we're understanding that people's behavioral health impacts their medical care and their health, and that their health care might impact their behavioral health care. And when we align together as providers, we'll be able to better take care of all of the patient need.
22: Well, it also seems that there's an industrial agreement, by and large, that integrated health is the correct model, or at least the most likely to be successful in terms of general outcomes model. Yet, even with what we're describing right here, what you're describing right here is integrated health practices in practice. Why hasn't this been adopted writ large throughout public health and medicine in the United States? What's the barrier?
24: So I think Jen will probably have much to say about this, but I'll just say this is the billion dollar question. This could be the trillion dollar question, and truly not being facetious, a lot of this has to do with funding streams and how our healthcare is funded in this country, and that is a topic that I'm unable to sort of put in a nice little package for you here. But again, a lot of this has to do with funding, which makes the world go round, including healthcare. And then the second piece is structurally figuring out how to do it correctly in a way that works for the, you know, both the patients and the staff of an organization like Open Door Health. So, you know, again, we're grateful for SAMHSA for funding this program and allowing us to develop those best practices, which then in turn, we really do hope get mirrored, you know, not only throughout Rhode Island, but even beyond our borders. And there have been some initiatives, you know, led by a few individuals at the Department of Health to really bring together primary care practices and replicate the best practices that we're developing at Open Door Health. So people are thinking certainly about how to scale this and make this a more widespread initiative. But, you know, as you can imagine, there are many, many barriers to make that happen.
22: Yeah, and but there's also on the flip side, there's studies that show that this could save the United States somewhere between $40 and $70 billion a year if it's implemented. So a lot of times there's two sides to that equation. I think it probably has a little bit to do with the nature of our healthcare system on the whole, but we are seeing a movement towards this in a lot of spaces that are shifting also towards kind of balancing telehealth and new AI technology, whether that's scribes or whatever it is. So how much of this is part of a broad ecosystemic shift towards, hey, there's a new model, it's integrated, and we're really heavily relying on technology and the funding that goes into that technology to deliver better patient care and then hopefully save billions of dollars for taxpayers? Is that kind of the trend right now? Is that a fair read of what is sort of happening on the ground at the Rhode Island Public Health Institute right now?
23: Yeah, I can jump in a little bit on that. So I think healthcare is very much so a reactive system. We wait until people are really sick and then we figure out how to treat them. And it's sort of a problem fix it dynamic. And if we think about what I'm just going to say is being trauma-informed care or preventative care, which we know costs more in the beginning, but the payoff is sort of exponentially more helpful and cost savings in the end. What we're talking about is investing more money that potentially will have less fiscal impact in the beginning, but quite literally, and integrated behavioral health is something, having worked in integrated behavioral health for almost 12 years now, in multiple locations, is sort of like early intervention for generations of population, in particular if you're working at a healthcare organization that goes from pediatrics to adult medicine. I have been fortunate enough to meet with parents and children and grandparents and have there be this impact about decreasing stigma and increasing access and targeting things sometimes before they even start, when we talk about some chronic kind of conditions around social determinants of health and behavioral health and the intersection of healthcare that will have lifelong impacts on family systems. And so I really do look at it as like there might be this front end cost that is like, how do we figure out how to cover this in diverse funding streams and take care of people better, take care of a medical system better, change that system, help medical providers to do their job better, while knowing that the cost savings is indeed what you said, Bill, which is this huge amount of cost savings at the tail end. Less ER visits, less acute visits, less critical care things, less inundation of the rest of the behavioral health system, and truly would be transformative. But there have to be some decisions and some more public health kind of dynamics to tackle where the gaps end up being that makes it feel hard to do.
22: Yeah, Dr. Wallace, what are you seeing from your standpoint in terms of a movement towards integrated care as a practice that is kind of the norm? Do you think that's something that we're going to get to in the next decade, or is this a long, long haul?
24: Yeah, I mean, it requires visionary leadership because of what Jen was saying, that you make a front end investment that saves you, you know, many billions of dollars down the road, but to explain a bit, the traditional payment model in healthcare is something called fee for service, where you get paid based on the service you provide, no more, no less. And the way, for instance, Medicaid, Medicare, most insurers pay for, say, like a therapy appointment or a psychiatry appointment, it's quite paltry compared to something like, cardiology intervention or a knee replacement or something along those lines. So essentially, behavioral health ends up being a money loser for a lot of healthcare systems. If you're, again, just taking this narrow view of healthcare finances within a healthcare organization or within, if you're, you know, an elected official, you might say, you know, this is not a good investment. Now, if you're taking a more big picture view and saying, well, by treating this, you know, this young person who is, you know, having his first episode of psychosis now, you're going to allow him to stay out of the hospital. He's going to be able to complete school. He's going to be able to get a job, live independently. Again, the finances clearly, in the long view, clearly point towards investing in that care up front. But, it, you know, once again, it really requires someone to take this whole person view and this long-term view of how we fund healthcare, which is something that there are, you know, there have been movements to do this for, you know, several decades now, and they kind of ebb and flow with sort of the winds of our sort of political system. But there definitely are people who are advocating for this within Rhode Island in the present day, and there has been some progress made. But unfortunately, like all of these programs that, you know, are vulnerable to the shifting winds of politics. You know, we take one step forward and two steps backwards at times.
22: Last question here, sort of last 30 seconds each. What do you want people to understand about the work that you do that they may not understand? Jen?
23: It's always tricky to explain sort of behavioral health interventions, because I think there's a lot of assumption if you haven't been a receiver of services. So I think that, you know, from a care perspective, my job is to assist people in being as healthy and safe as they can be. I think systemically for us at RIPHI and Open Door Health, we want to increase access and decrease stigma and really help people just be as healthy as they can and move forward in the world in a way that they feel like they can manage things as safely as possible.
22: Paul?
24: Yeah, I think the sort of stereotype of a psychiatrist is someone who's wants to push meds on people is something I'd love to dispel. I think, you know, most psychiatrists are thoughtful individuals who really want to look at whole person wellness. And that can include medications, but certainly includes, you know, talk therapy. And honestly, most of behavioral health happens outside of, you know, like the four walls of an office or a computer screen if you're doing telehealth. And I know that's something, you know, RIPHI and Open Door have been really forward thinking about. Whole person health. And so I'd encourage people who are curious about meeting with a psychiatrist to do so. You know, it's a chance to have a conversation and, you know, again, think about sort of whole person wellness beyond just medications or interventions that are more medical in nature.
22: Paul, Jen, thanks so much for your time today. Thanks for the great work that you do. And hey, this is
1: How Did I Lose Weight? And I did. Lean right here. I did. I love this stuff. Listen, Brickhouse Nutrition been with me for a long time. So chatting with Miles, I'm up at like 2:35. True story. I never minded being 2:35, but you know what minded? My knees that were falling apart and my back. I'm like, I don't know what, before I started really lifting, probably about 190. So 2:35 was a lot. I said, I got to lose some LBs, Miles. He said, Dan, we're going to sick our team of docs and researchers on it, and we're going to get you a really good product because I don't want to take a lot of these needles and stuff. 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
1: How did I lose weight? And I did. Lean, right here. I did. I love this stuff. 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True story, I never minded being 235, but you know what minded? 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
22: Rhode Island newsmakers and analysis. Bartholomew Town on WPRO. Friday night at the Providence City Council, there's a vote scheduled to override Mayor Smiley's veto of the rent stabilization package that the Providence City Council passed earlier this year, a 9-6 vote. You've heard from Providence Council President Rachel Miller here on Bartholomew Town. Right now, we're going to hear from John Gonzalez. He's one of the six councilors that voted no on the rent stabilization package. Councilor, welcome to Bartholomew Town.
36: Bill, thanks for having me.
22: Why did you vote no on this rent stabilization package?
36: Well, first, I want people to know that I take the housing crisis incredibly seriously because it's something that I actually understand personally. I'm a renter myself. I'm a working class teacher for over 10 years. I grew up in a working class single parent household in Fox Point, and I've watched displacement happen in my own neighborhood over many years. So I know what it feels like when families are worried about whether they can afford to stay in the community that they love. So this was never about opposing renters or dismissing the pain that people are feeling. And I share the same core goal as the supporters of this ordinance: preventing displacement. We need to stabilize housing costs, and we need to keep Providence affordable for working people. But at the same time, leadership means being honest about unintended consequences and asking hard questions when legislation could reshape the entire housing market of our city. So after extensive conversations with renters and homeowners and economists and housing experts and academics and hundreds of constituents, I came to the conclusion that more work and more collaboration and more independent analysis are still needed before moving forward with the ordinance is currently written.
22: Let me just level set for anybody who's not familiar with the specifics of what this ordinance would roll out, essentially. It's not rent control, it's rent stabilization. That's an important distinction. But under the broad umbrella of rent governance, so to speak, here's what would be applied. It would be a 4% annual rent cap. In other words, if somebody owns a building and they want to raise the rent, the maximum they could do year over year would be 4%. But this is a targeted scope. One of the things about all rent stabilization or rent control packages is that they're targeted. And usually there's a lot of carve outs. This one was targeted really in theory to focus on the large corporate landlords and not so much the mom and pop property owners. And then there would have been an enforcement board known as the Residential Rent Regulation Board that would oversee the implementation of this system that the ordinance would install, resolve disputes, and also manage, critically, the petition process that landlords could put forth to say, hey, wait, I have XYZ upgrades or other permitted expenses that I need to increase beyond that 4% cap. So that's the scope of how this was drafted in very, we'll call it overhaul sum right there. Councilor, what are the key provisions you would need to see, if anything, would sway you to support rent stabilization in the city of Providence?
36: That's a really good question. And I'm always open to collaborative policymaking and negotiation. But I want to share a couple really important anecdotes that I think are critically important in this entire debate. So the first is there are many respected voices in our community who publicly raise concerns about the ordinance, including Courtney Nicolato, president and CEO of United Way, Michelle Wilcox, the president and CEO of Crossroads, Angel Tavares, the former mayor of Providence. You've got Deborah Goddard, the Rhode Island Housing Secretary, Carolyn Skunick, the executive director of the I-95 Redevelopment District Commission, Eileen Petrozzo, who's a long-term Fox Point resident who I respect dearly, a retired teacher. And then we also got a really important letter from Jonathan Gruber, a professor of economics at MIT. And I can say definitively that none of these people are the enemy of the working class. In fact, it's the exact opposite. These are respected experts who have worked in their fields for decades. So I think it's important to level set that. The other piece is, you know, as the lead sponsor on over dozens of pieces of progressive legislation and someone who's a huge fan of Zoran Mamdani, I just want to remind folks that Providence is not New York City, and New York City's municipal budget is $115 billion. That's roughly 10 times the entire state of Rhode Island, and I believe 181 times larger than Providence's municipal budget. And so I say that because there's a lot of politics going on. And I think when we listen to the experts, it's pretty clear that there are provisions in this ordinance that are fundamentally flawed and need to be revisited. I'll give you a perfect example. We had a meeting with the leadership from the I-95 Redevelopment District Commission, and they warned that more than 1,000 planned housing units, including deeply affordable housing, could be jeopardized if this ordinance is passed in the way that it's written. And if we want to solve the housing affordability crisis, we need to build more affordable housing. So when you've got a critical stakeholder, and that's just one example, I can give you many, many examples that are telling you that this is problematic, then it means that we need a little bit more time to study this issue. And one of the things that I think people need to recognize here is that six of my council colleagues formally requested a third-party independent study and deeper fiscal review and additional legal analysis. And those requests were denied. And I, in fact, just received a legal memo from the legal department, because I have that right as a council member to ask for a legal memo. And they have many concerns about the way that this proposed ordinance is drafted. And frankly, if it's not legally defensible, and if we end up in court over this ordinance, no one gets rent stabilization. And I think that's something that people really need to take seriously. So, I mean, I can go through the provisions of the ordinance pretty extensively, but I think that we need to be careful about what we wish for. And if we want to address the affordability crisis, there's no way that we're going to be able to do that without building more housing. A good analogy that I like to use for this is if you go to a concert, or if you want to go to a concert and there's only three tickets, well, those tickets are going to be significantly more expensive as opposed to if you've got 100 different seating options. So I think that this is a very, very complicated issue. And unfortunately, it's being minimized to some sound bites.
22: No question that it is a complex issue. I think some people would argue, though, that the system as currently constituted, that there's a ticket master of sorts in between the purchaser and the artist or the venue, and that middle governance of that middle ground is what is most important here. But look, there's been supply side versus Keynesian thoughts on urban planning, general development, so on and so forth for the last near part of 100 years with different types of success. And you're totally right. New York and Rhode Island or Providence, not worth a lot of time finding analogs, especially the complex rent control, rent stabilization, grandfather provisions, all kinds of exemptions that exist in New York City. It's barely a comparison. But I think the most important thing right now is to just look at this through what I think is the lens that is probably the most felt. And while I agree, the experts that you cited right there, people like Courtney Nicolato and some of those names, no doubt. Whatever they say, whatever expertise, whatever opinion they may have as well-salaried, because their salaries are public, professionals in the city of Providence, it's a tough sell to the person right now who has seen a 14, 15, 21% rent increase year over year and then says, well, I'll move, and then can't find anywhere that's in their budget and are either being forced out of the city or having to, you know, cohabitate with a ton of people, whatever the case is. So you have an urgent crisis that's happening in real time. And it now becomes a linear question of what do you do now versus later? And can you wait? Your contention is, though, that if we act now, it's not going to help in the long term. It's actually undermining the development goals that you think are or at least advocating for really being the driver of solving the housing crisis in province. Is that a fair assessment?
36: But Bill, it's not just about the experts in development. It's about all of the people of Providence who are going to be

0: landlords, they're not renters. They have legitimate questions about how this is going to impact them. And we have two projections, and one projection is from Tom Segura's, and then we've got another projection from Larry Mancini. And he said that, you know, the city could potentially face a $17.5 million loss in property tax revenue if property values decline. And someone has to pay for that. And one of the things that's been consistent about my work on the council is that I've always held the line, or tried to hold the line, on property tax increases, because the people who are getting displaced by these property tax increases are the very homeowners and people who are invested in Providence that we're trying to protect. So if there is a shift in burden, those people will pick up the tab. And I can assure you that my neighbors in Fox Point cannot afford that. I get so many calls during reevaluation years, or during years where there are tax increases. And those people tell me that they are at risk of displacement, and even a $100 or $200 or $300 bill is enough to make them potentially sell their homes. And those are people that I don't want to be displaced. As someone who survived the gentrification of Fox Point, as we've had university expansion here, my relatives experienced the urban renewal of the 1960s and 70s, my neighbors are hanging on by a thread. And so I want to know what the implications are going to be on them. And that's a legitimate thing to ask for. And I would say that, look, as someone who has led a lot of progressive policy on this council, the pain that we're experiencing at the local level is much in part due to the chaotic dynamic that we're seeing from the Trump administration in the White House. So families are being squeezed not only by rising rents, but also by inflation, grocery prices, utility bills, for God's sakes, Rhode Island energy, and broader national economic instability outside of municipal control. And we're doing everything that we can to solve this problem. And so that's why I introduced the $1 million rent relief fund. That was my ordinance. I drafted that. I worked very hard on putting that together so that way we could provide people with immediate relief. I think there are other things that we should be doing to address, to your point, the exorbitant rent gouging and predatory practices in the marketplace. We just had constituents recently who reached out to me about some price gouging that was happening in the jewelry district. And we acted. We sent that information to our city solicitor's office. We worked hard to investigate that. And now we're trying to hold those individuals accountable for their predatory practices. So this is a very serious issue. And I can assure you, I'm going to work as hard as I can to address it, because, yes, we do need to act with urgency, but we have to do it in really thoughtful ways. And we can't cut off our nose in spite of our face if we truly want to address the affordability crisis in Providence.
1: How did I lose weight? And I did. Lean, right here. I did. I love this stuff. Listen, Brickhouse Nutrition been with me for a long time. So chatting with Miles, I'm up at like 235. True story, I never minded being 235, but you know what minded? My knees that were falling apart and my back. I'm like, I don't know what, before I started really lifting, probably about 190. So 235 was a lot. I said, I got to lose some LBs, Miles. 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
7: No question, this is a wraparound issue. And it is, without question, if people's salaries were significantly higher and rents were what they were, the increases would still be difficult for many people, but it would be lessened if food, et cetera. We could go on and on, right? No doubt. Also, no question, the RIPEC report, the economic report card, we just spoke with Michael DeBias here on Bartholomew Town in the previous episode. Rhode Island is lagging in growth in almost every sector. We have over-reliance on some sectors. We do not have an economic development strategy right now that's going to take us to where we want or need to be. That's one thing as well. So sure, all of that is true. So it's a tough environment that needs major corrections. But I think with the rent thing, it comes down to just a question of what can we do to keep Providence something like it is right now? Because the fear I think a lot of people face is that there's going to be this great shift and people are going to be left behind. If we get to a point where we say, great, now we figured out economic development. Great. Now we figured out transit. Great. Now we figured out the schools. Great. Now we figured out policing to a higher level. No one's going to be here to reap the rewards. That's the sentiment. So your response to that fear of being left behind or being chased out of the city and then the city developing in 10 years. And that's a very real fear as well, I think, for a lot of people who have invested in the city.
8: And yet that investment includes single family home.
7: Mm-hmm.
8: So that's the real sticking point for me here.
7: Yeah.
8: Is should those people be displaced in the process? No, I think that we should be protecting those people at all costs. And that's why I've approached this issue in the way that I've approached it, where I've said, look, we need to actually take a deep breath. We need to figure out how we address that issue too. And I think there are many tools that we can work on collaboratively. But I think that the important piece to recognize here is that this ordinance advanced from introduction to final passage in just over 2 months, despite enormous implications.
7: Yeah.
8: And I have never seen a piece of legislation move through the legislative process this quickly. And so I want people to put that in perspective. Yes, we have urgency, but I'm also questioning, and I've questioned this since the onset, what is the rush if, especially if our legal department is saying, well, there's this provision that's going to end us up in court, or it just means that we need to put our heads together and make more progress in addressing some of the goals that we have before us. Otherwise, if we end up in court and we're in court for 6 months, we probably won't get, you know, heard on, you know, superior court docket for years. No one gets relief.
7: Right. And here's the thing. The Council President Miller, and I'll say this, first of all, to your first point, because it is absolutely true that this was an especially quick process. And it is also absolutely true by President Miller's admission that there was a political angle to this at nothing else. I believe that there's no question a thought process that went into we'll put this in and it will create a line in the sand in the mayoral race between Mayor Smiley and Representative David Morales, who's challenging Mayor Smiley from the left. They're divided on this issue. Now working further backwards, Mayor Smiley has always been opposed to rent. I don't know if he's always, as long as I've been covering him or following or known him, he has always been opposed to rent control, rent stabilization. He said as much in the debate for Providence mayor that I moderated. He said as much the entire time. President Miller says that no one from Smiley's team ever met with the council on trying to negotiate any kind of provision. So what that really leads to is that it comes down to the ability for a council override. For speaking on your behalf, for the councilors who voted in opposition, did you ever sit down with the president or anybody else to try to find a way to pause the implementation or pause this on the grounds of, hey, we'll work together, even if this takes the course of the summer? Let's get this right. Let's work this out. Regardless of who is elected mayor, stays new mayor, old mayor, we will have the override because we're going to collaboratively work as a council over a long period of time to get to a point where we agree that this is the move. Or was it from the jump
9: street? WEAN-FM Wakefield Peacedale from the Paul Massey One Price Studios. 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
3: From ABC News, Mike DeBusky. President Trump wrapping up a summit with Chinese President Xi Jinping this week in Beijing, saying the leaders made trade deals involving Boeing jets and agricultural products, but it comes as the conflict with Iran lingers. ABC's Olivia Rubin.
10: While the trip was full of red carpets, toasts, and celebrations, uncertainty remains about the war in Iran. Xi not publicly committing to pressuring Iran, its close ally, back to the negotiating table or to reopen the Strait of Hormuz.
3: Hamas, meanwhile, is now urging Israel to stop violating an agreed-upon ceasefire in Lebanon after the IDF overnight said it killed Izz al-Din al-Haddad, a top military leader there. Republican Senator Tom Tillis is condemning a move from Defense Secretary Pete Hegseth after his department canceled the deployment of about 4,200 troops to Poland. ABC senior Pentagon reporter Louis Martinez has details.
11: Pentagon said that this was something that had been planned. It was part of a multi-layered option. And in effect, they called out reporting that this was a last minute kind of a thing. But yet we know from our reporting that this was something that was done very last minute, given that we know that troops were notified just early this week that they were no longer going.
3: Workers for the busiest commuter rail system in North America are now on strike after the union and the Long Island Railroad failed to come to an agreement on wages.
12: It's unfortunate that we're in this situation. We're not in a fight against the commuters. The commuters are our friends, our family, our neighbors. It's unfortunate that the MTA fails to come to the table and bargain in good faith. Can't always believe what you hear from the MTA. I'm held accountable for what I say. Obviously, the MTA is not.
3: A striking worker there. Much of the plains in the Midwest are under the threat of severe thunderstorms through this weekend and early next week. Northeast Colorado, southern Nebraska, and northern Kansas are under the most significant threat. 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
3: New terror-related charges. ABC News senior political correspondent Rachel Scott explains.
15: A man from Iraq is facing federal charges in New York for allegedly plotting 20 terror attacks around the world in retaliation for the war in Iran. A criminal complaint accuses Mohammed al-Saadi of coordinating attacks in Europe and Canada in the last 2 months, as well as considering additional attacks here in the United States. He appeared in federal court on Friday claiming to be a political prisoner.
3: A firefighter killed in that lumber mill blaze in Maine yesterday has now been identified as 27-year-old Andrew Cross. Authorities are investigating what caused an explosion at that mill located about 90 miles northeast of Portland. Here's ABC's Morgan Norwood.
16: We're hearing from the heartbroken owners of the family-run company. The Halsteads laying eyes on what's left of their business, dating back to the late 1800s.
17: It's obviously a hugely devastating day for the family. We feel for the first responders, the family, the employees.
3: A rescue worker has died while searching for those missing divers in the Maldives. That search is currently suspended due to bad weather. Five Italian divers went missing this past week in an underwater cave there. The body of one of those divers has since been recovered in a cave about 200 feet deep, authorities say. And in Thailand, at least 8 people are dead after a freight train collided with a bus in the country's capital city of Bangkok today. More than 20 people were injured. I'm Mike Dabusky, ABC News.
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0: How did I lose weight? 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I did. 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

0: Welcome back to the Ramsey Show in the Fairwinds Credit Union Studio. I'm Dave Ramsey, your host. George Camel, Ramsey personality, number one bestselling author, is my co-host today. Joshua's in Houston, Texas. Hey, Joshua, what's up?
1: Hey, Dave. Thanks for having me on your show. I appreciate you taking the call.
0: Sure. How can I help?
1: Let me give you kind of like a brief backstory. I'm 31 years old. I work as an HVAC technician. I make around $92,000 a year, but I still feel like I'm drowning financially and living paycheck to paycheck. Over the last year, I spent $22,000 fighting custody battle for my son, which I ultimately lost and kind of wrecked me financially. Right now, I have about $17,000 through a loan, another $28,000 through a firm loan, and then I have some credit card debt, about $3,500, and then I owe some family members around $7,500 because they helped me with my attorney fees. I have some student loan, but I'm in a forgiveness program with them, which I have like $0 payments, but they're expected to be forgiven in about 30 years. I've also been in a debt settlement program for about a year now, through National Debt Relief, and I paid them about $603 a month while they're working to settle my debts. I pay about $2,250 a month in rent, $650 in child support, and they also may be increasing that soon. I pay $750 a month in health insurance through work, and I pay $520 a month for my truck, which is about to be paid off in 2 months, thank God, and other monthly bills, obviously. But I feel like no matter how much I work, I can't get ahead, and I also want to buy a house soon, but I feel stuck.
0: You're not buying a house soon. You're not buying a house anytime soon. You're broke. You got a lot of cleanup due before you buy a house. So let's just set that on the side. And then, and you're getting ready to have the truck paid off, so that's going to free up a bunch of money. You do know where your money's going. It wouldn't take you long to build your every dollar budget because you've got most of the numbers in your head that are pretty clear. And I still hear room in this. I still hear room in what you've got. But what you've done is you've been focusing on the heartache of a custody battle, and you've been focusing every single dollar that you could towards that, and that's been a valid distraction for a year, and now that distraction has passed because you lost, and now you know where you stand, and now you've got to turn around and focus back on cleaning up your mess. But you really weren't working on the mess before, and so it was sitting there or getting bigger, and now you can work on it. I think you're going to be okay.
1: Well, my question really, truly is, like, now should I get out of the debt settlement program and pay the $603 that I paid them and just pay them, pay my creditors directly?
0: Probably.
2: You can do what they're doing on your own without tanking your financial world, because they told you to stop making payments, goes into collections, and they try to settle it.
1: I've done it like twice now. I've gone through different programs, but I've been doing it for about 2 years.
0: Yeah, you keep looking for one of these programs to straighten you out, and you got to straighten you out.
1: And that's kind of where it's like I've never really had any real instruction on how to put money away while trying to pay off those debts.
0: Well, you don't need to put money away. We need to clean up the debt.
2: Then don't go into any more debt.
0: Yeah, first thing is don't borrow more. The second thing is we're going to get on a detailed written budget. We're going to give you every dollar, our budgeting app. I want you to sit down tonight and fill it all out. It's really not hard. I mean,
1: I actually have that app.
0: Okay, then we'll start using it tonight. It's going to guide you through step by step exactly what to do and how to build that out, and then stick to it. And you make enough to pay all these bills and extra on these bills and get rid of them, particularly when you get your car paid off. That's going to free up another $500 a month to be able to attack this stuff with. And if you want to stay in the debt settlement thing until you get this moving, that's fine. If you want to step out of it, that's fine. If you want to check with Guardian Litigation, they're a different type of program, but they do similar thing. They don't work the same way that we endorse. You could talk to them and see what they can do. But I think more than anything, you've got to take control of this. And you've been focusing your energies emotionally, spiritually, financially on other things. And that's valid because it was a kid. And you need to take care of that kind of stuff first. But now we know where we stand. And now it's time to focus on the best dad you can be, and that is cleaning up your life and getting this mess cleaned up. Because, dude, if you didn't have any payments, you'd have money to stack. You got serious payments going around that place from everywhere. And no, we're not waiting 30 years to pay off those stupid student loans. They're just the last thing we're going to get to. When you get to them, knock them out too. List your debts, smallest to largest. Pay minimum payments on everything but the little one, and attack the little one with a vengeance. So hang on. I'll send you a copy of the Total Money Makeover book also, which shows you exactly how to do this stuff. And you can read it to go with your Every Dollar app, and you'll be fine. And you call us back if you want more help. But more than anything, it's focus and being very intentional. And I think you can do it with the numbers you gave me. You really do know where you stand, and that's pretty stinking cool. All right, Junior is with us in Atlanta. Hi, Junior. How are you?
3: Hey, I'm doing well.
0: Good.
3: How are you?
0: Better than I deserve. How can I help?
3: Doing well. So the reason why I'm calling is because a couple of years ago, we went through Hurricane Helene. And unfortunately, with Hurricane Helene, we had a couple of things that ended up happening with devastation to our home and our property. Things like, you know,
0: in Atlanta,
3: our roof. It's in Augusta. Augusta hit us hard.
0: Oh, okay.
3: Yeah. So in Augusta, we got hit pretty hard with Hurricane Helene and you know, our roof, our deck, again, our fence. And now we had a power surge, ended up messing up our AC unit. Fast forward, we've been doing Band-Aid repairs.
0: Did you not get an insurance settlement at the time?
3: So we tried to go through the insurance. At the time, we had Allstate. And Allstate told us that we had a clause that any typhoon, cyclone, or hurricane-related damage was a 10% deductible of the entire dwelling coverage. My home's value is about $360,000. So out of pocket, they wanted us to come out first $36,000, roughly. And
2: so what's it going to cost you out of pocket now if you do it on your own?
3: To do all the repairs on our own?
2: Mm-hmm.
3: Well, right now we're going through getting all the estimates for everything that needs to be done. Thankfully we've been approved, and I say thankfully lightly because
2: okay. For a loan,
0: Hang on, we'll be right back with you. We're gonna make sure we get all the details, and we'll be back with you in a minute.

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0: All right, we're talking with Junior. He's got a house in Augusta, Georgia. It was damaged by Hurricane Helene a couple of years ago. Allstate doesn't pay out on typhoons and hurricanes, he discovered after the fact. So I'm guessing you have different insurance now that you figured out Allstate's not a good idea. And they pay out, but they wanted a 10% deductible of $30,000 on a $300,000 house. So now he's got all these repairs that are still remain undone, and that's about how far we got in the discussion. Does that sound right, Junior?
1: Yes, sir, that's correct.
0: Okay, so what repairs remain to be done today?
1: We are still getting an inspection on our roof. Thankfully, one person mentioned that it's looking good. They still need to go into the attic. I need to replace an AC unit. Our deck is completely done for, and it's only deteriorated over the past year and a half.
0: Okay, so the AC has never been fixed since the hurricane?
1: It's been we've had a couple of Band-Aid fixes, and then finally the condenser's finally gone out. And okay. They said that all that's left to be done now is to
0: so you got to put a new heat and air unit on it, and you need a new deck.
1: Correct.
0: And that's what we need.
1: Correct.
0: Okay, now, and the deck has been that way for 2 years, and the heat and air unit just finally gave up the ghost after some Band-Aids. So have you gotten 3 or 4 bids on the heat and air unit?
1: Yes, sir. Yes, sir.
0: And what do those bids look like? What do they look like?
1: Yeah, we're averaging a $10,000, $11,000, just depending on what the type of the air unit is.
0: Yeah, and what's your household income, sir?
1: We're at about $175,000 between my wife and I.
0: Okay, so why can you not come up with $10,000 making $175,000?
1: Well, the reason why is because since the hurricane we've had two major life events in the past couple of years. So one, my grandfather passed, which, anyways, we had some major expenses come out of that. Unfortunately, we've also had some just, mal money management. So we're currently in debt, what we've truly never have been as far as credit card debt goes.
0: So how much debt do you have?
1: We've got about $30,000 in debt right now.
0: So why can you not come up with $10,000 with $30,000 in debt making $175,000? $175,000, man, really?
2: I mean, are you taking home $10,000 a month?
1: No. After all our taxes are taken out, our take home is probably about, I want to say maybe about $6,000, $5,000.
0: No, it's not.
2: You're taking home $72,000 out of $175,000?
0: No, there's not $100,000 worth of taxes. Nope. Okay. Nope. Are you putting money in your 401k?
1: No, we stopped that.
0: Are you taking health insurance out? What else is coming out of your check?
1: Yep. So health insurance is coming out. So we do owe on our on two vehicles
0: out of your check.
1: I'm sorry. My apologies. I'm pointing out the monthly expenses.
2: Okay. I'm talking about what hits your bank account.
0: So here's the thing: $175,000. That's $15,000 a month. Okay? You with me?
1: Yep.
0: Minus taxes, you should be coming home with 12. And 12 minus your house payment, you should be able to save up 10 grand and fix your heat and air. But you guys are just running in circles chasing your tail instead of getting on a system and making these dollars behave, as you said, mal handling. Right?
1: Yes, sir.
0: Yeah, and so you got that. That's how you ended up with $30,000 in debt. I'm sorry your grandfather passed, but that didn't cost you any money, did it?
1: Well, the overnight travel for the family and just the stay in Puerto Rico.
0: So a few hundred bucks or something, but it really wasn't. I mean, it's not. It was heartbreaking and it's tragic. I'm not diminishing that, but we don't confuse those things with the math impact. So you make enough money to have cleaned up this mess long ago, and that's what you should do. You should cash flow the heating and air, and then you should begin to work on paying down your debt and talking about putting together some money to fix the deck. And out of your monthly income. And are you getting a big tax refund every year?
1: Yes.
0: Okay. I thought you might be. So you probably need to look at that. You probably have too much coming out of your check, and you're getting it back at the end of the year.
1: Correct. We claim zero.
0: Okay.
1: All year round.
2: What was your refund this year?
1: This year, being the biggest one that it's been, yeah, this year was about $9,000. Yeah.
0: Okay.
2: Where did that go?
1: So we still have it in a savings.
2: So you can almost cash flow the AC unit.
0: So use it to buy a heat and air unit.
2: Why are you getting approved for loans?
1: Well, this one was through the SBA.
0: The loan?
1: So, correct.
0: I don't care what it's through. I don't care if it's through your mama. You don't need a loan. You have the money in your bank account to buy heating and air. Go fix the heating and air and start getting the money that you have coming into the house. And you need to change your take-home pay by $700 a month. Now. And that's the minimum you need to change it by. So that'll at least that, and go in and change your, go in tomorrow at work, tell payroll you need an extra $700 a month coming out of your check, pull the money out of your savings, order a heat and air unit, call the guy and tell him if it's cash, what's the discount? Because I'm going to give you cash, like Benjamin's. What's the discount? And I want a discount. I want you to get over here and get this thing fixed now. Then I want you to get four bids on the deck. And I want you to find some guy at your church that's looking for work that knows how to build decks and get him to build the deck for you at a deal. And he gets work, and you get to use some money to do that. And you got $700 a month now to put towards fixing that deck. And then you start getting rid of these credit cards. You get them out and chop them up. So you just got to sit down. By the way, you eat an elephant is a bite at a time. You list these different things out that are going on, and you fix them. One, fix that one, then fix that one, then fix that one, then fix that one. And you've been very passive and stood back, and all of this has happened to you. And you're being a perpetual freaking victim, and you need to stop it, man. It's killing you. I mean, I talked to you for 7-8 minutes before you finally revealed to me you have the money in your savings account to buy your heating and air. You buried the lead. That's how screwed up your brain is right now. So dig into this stuff, man. Dig into it and get it laid out like it was your job, because it is your job. That's what you got to do. Anna is in New York. Hey, Anna, what's up?
3: Hey, George and Dave. Very excited to be speaking to you guys today. So I recently learned earlier today that my husband was hiding, I would say hiding, not being fully honest with $40,000 worth of credit card debt. And I am unsure how to proceed in both our relationship and paying it off.
0: Wow. You're being very calm.
3: I'm trying.
0: Is he alive?
2: Why did he do this?
0: Right. Let him out of the closet, Anna. No, you can't lock him in the closet. That's illegal. Oh, my gosh. Wow. Well, you rebuild trust one brick at a time by being trustworthy. And so it's not instantaneous, and it's not a system, and there's not a switch you flip. So he has violated trust, whether he did it because of shame and didn't want to tell you about it, or deception, which is even worse. Either way,
3: I think it's the former.
0: Yeah. Either way, he regains trust by being extremely transparent. Both of you getting on the same page, and every single transaction is in front of both of you for the rest of your lives. And then you sit down and you go, okay, with our income, how are we going to pay off this $40,000? We're going to cut up the stupid card, and we're going to attack it and knock it out as fast as we possibly can.

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0: News. I'm Mike Dubusky. Russian President Vladimir Putin is preparing to meet with Chinese leader Xi Jinping in the coming days after China wrapped up a summit with President Trump this past week. Republican Senator Tom Tillis is calling Defense Secretary Pete Hegseth careless after a move this week to draw down the U.S. troop presence in Poland.
1: Additional forces were sent to counter the Russian invasion of Ukraine to what's called NATO's eastern flank. Over the last year and a half, American troops that had previously been there now being brought home. The U.S. is still going to retain a sizable presence in Europe. The focus of the Trump administration is to have partner nations pick up the slack within NATO. So about 10,000 there right now, but let's remember it's not going to be replaced. In effect, the troops that are in Poland is going to be cut in half.
0: ABC's Louis Martinez. 7,000 Long Island Railroad workers are off the job and out on the picket lines today after the railroad and their union couldn't come to an agreement on wages by a deadline overnight.
2: How did I lose weight? And I did. Lean, right here. I did. I love this stuff. Listen, Brickhouse Nutrition been with me for a long time. So chatting with Miles. I'm up at like 2:35. True story. I never minded being 2:35, but you know what minded? My knees that were falling apart and my back. I'm like, I don't know what, before I started really lifting, probably about 190. So 2:35 was a lot. I said, I got to lose some LBs, Miles. He said, Dan, we're going to sick our team of docs and researchers on it, and we're going to get you a really good product because I don't want to take a lot of these needles and stuff. 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
3: A better life with Dr. Sanjay Gupta.
4: The risk of stroke goes up for all of us as we age. But for women, the risk really amplifies after menopause. In fact, 1 in 5 women in the United States between the ages of 55 and 75 will have a stroke. But according to a new study carried out by researchers in California, adhering to the Mediterranean diet can significantly lower that risk. One expert said, "We continue to see study after study showing that a predominantly plant-based diet improves all sorts of different outcomes. Now, with this diet in particular, you've seen it lower the risk of certain types of cancer, diabetes, depression, dementia, even gum disease. 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I'm Dr. Sanjay Gupta, helping you live a better life."
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0: Well, we love debt-free screams. We love debt-free screams on the debt-free stage in the Ramsey Solutions lobby. We especially love them when it's our own team members. So Gabe is with us. Gabe Fox is a copywriter here at Ramsey Solutions. He's been with us for a whole year over in the Ramsey Trusted area, and he's up here to do his debt-free scream. Did I get all that right, Gabe?
1: That's correct. Absolutely.
0: Very cool. So when you moved here, did you move here from somewhere else?
1: I did, yeah.
0: From where?
1: From Texas.
0: All right, and you came here to take this job?
1: I did, yes, sir.
0: Okay. And how much debt did you have?
1: I had $26,469.
0: Okay, and that's been 1 year you paid it off then?
1: 21 months.
0: 21 months, okay. So since you've been here, it's been half of that, roughly.
1: Yeah.
0: Okay, cool. Very cool. And we don't ask incomes on team members because he's got 50 of his friends that work with him standing around here.
2: Don't make it weird.
0: Not fair and awkward. Okay, so anyway, what kind of debt was the $26,000?
1: Completely student loans.
0: Okay. And your degree is in?
1: It's called Integrated Studies with a minor in business. So.
0: Okay. Very good. Perfect for being a copywriter at Ramsey Trusted.
1: That's right.
0: No question. Good. Okay. So before you came here, had you just graduated? Is that what the 21 months is? Or
1: no, I moved home for a year, graduated in 2024. I moved back to Texas for a year, and then I moved here.
0: Okay. All right. And so this was your second job, I guess, after college then?
1: Correct.
0: Okay. Yep. Cool. And so how did you, because you started this get out of debt process a year before you came to work here?
1: Correct. I did.
0: And how did you find Ramsey at that point?
1: So I graduated in 2024, moved back home to work a copywriting job for a Christian TV network back there. And right before graduating, one of my buddies who's sitting over there, he was like, dude, I was just becoming familiar with Ramsey. I'd heard about FPU and a few other books. And he's like, dude, I think that might be something that you should take. And I'm like, honestly, I think you're right. So signed up for it, started taking it. It fired me up.
0: Financial Peace.
1: Correct.
0: Okay. Yeah, went to Financial Peace University.
1: Correct. Yeah.
0: Had freshly graduated from college, freshly minted.
1: Right. Yeah. Literally like 2 weeks later, bought it and started taking it.
0: Wow. Okay. And so from then on, there's no looking back.
1: Correct. Yeah.
0: Yeah. Because once we suck you into that portal, you're going to do it.
1: Oh, for sure. Oh, for sure.
2: And then once you got here, did it put things into high gear for you? What changed once you landed at Ramsey?
0: Lots of shaming. We shame them. We shame them at length until they pay off
2: their
0: debt.
2: Well, people think we don't even hire you unless you're debt-free.
0: Guilt
2: and I should tell them that's a lie.
0: Lots of guilt tripping. No, I'm being sarcastic. There's a lot of encouragement, really, isn't there?
1: Oh, absolutely, yeah. My whole team was encouraging me. They knew where I was at. My whole onboarding team walked me through this and encouraged me to do the debt-free scream. And it was just so encouraging to have people alongside me that one, had their own stories. A lot of people here have paid off their own debt and were just in it with me daily and catching up with me and taking me to the end.
0: So. Very cool. So other than the Ramsey team that you sit with every day, who was cheering you on?
1: I've got four friends over here.
0: Oh.
1: Went to college with two of them. And they were with me from the very beginning when I realized, guys, I've got 26 grand to pay off, and I have a decision right now that could really impact my future, and not only my future, but my family's future, if I go ahead and deal with this now. And they just sat me down and set me straight and said, "Guy or Gabe, this is the time to deal with this." And I said, you know what, you're right. So decided to do it.
0: Boom. Game on. I love it. So mom and dad cheering you on too, I'm sure.
1: 100%. Yeah, they let me live at home for a year. And, I mean, that freed up so much money for me to send to the debt. So massive shout out to them. Such a generous offer.
0: Very cool. Very cool. Good for you, man. And then you've been here a year and finished off the thing, 21 months total for $26,000. Okay, now you write copy for Ramsey Trusted. Which area in Ramsey Trusted? Which
1: protections.
0: Protections, okay. So for insurance.
1: Correct.
0: For those of you that don't know out there. And so you're kind of immersed in this stuff every day, but now when you're personally doing this and your buddy from college calls up and says, hey, what's the secret? What did you do to get out of debt? What do you tell them?
1: That's a great question. I think the idea of ownership, just realizing that this is mine to deal with. I could look away and I could just act like it's not there for 30 years and look back and it's grown to be much larger than it was in the first place. Or I can decide that I have a decision, an opportunity to transform my family tree, my family's financial legacy. Both are hard in different ways. But I think hard things are worth doing. And this was a hard thing worth doing. I decided that this decision is going to change my life forever. And just deciding that taking ownership is so worth it. That would be a message that I would share with anybody, teaching them to take ownership.
0: Okay, so for all you people out there that when I say there's awesome Gen Zs and a bunch of them work here, you just heard it, okay? You just heard it. That was a complete mic drop.
2: That's a good hire right there.
0: That's a complete mic drop.
2: I see myself in your story, Gabe, because when I started here, I was 23, 36 grand in student loan debt.
0: And we did good to get a continuous sentence out of you.
2: That's true. I was on the struggle bus back then.
0: He just preached a sermon.
2: Gabe's a stud from day one. It took me a while to blossom, but I love that story because I go, okay, he's on this trajectory to be a baby steps millionaire now, probably in your 30s if you continue down this path.
0: Or sooner.
2: And so it just encourages me that we're going to see a whole new generation of Gabes who go, I'm not going to wait on the government or student loan forgiveness or make it someone else's problem. I'm going to look in the mirror and go, I can clean this up.
0: I own this. I'm not a victim.
2: Yeah, and in 21 months, it's done. Most people go 21 years in mediocrity hoping that someone else changes their life, and you decided it's my job.
0: Yeah, amen. Amen. Well done, sir.
1: Thank you.
0: Very proud of you. The gang is very proud of you.
2: Got a few hundred people. No one's, is anybody working anymore, Dave?
0: Does anybody work here anymore? They all come out and watch Debt-Free Screams. I love it. Gabe Fox, copywriter for Protections and Ramsey Trust, had been with us for the last year, but 21 months ago he started Financial Peace University, started the process, and he's now paid off $26,000. Debt-free Gen Z, ready to rock and roll. Count it down. Let's hear a great debt-free scream.
1: 3, 2, 1. I'm debt-free!
0: Yeah!
2: The crowd goes wild.
0: Yeah!
2: That's pretty cool.
0: Man, I loved his answer. Ownership. Own it. I did it. I got to fix it. I own it. Personal responsibility. You call it whatever you want to call it, but I mean, that at any age, once you look in the mirror and you go, you're the freaking problem and you're the solution, your life has changed. But until you look in the mirror and you say that to you, you're going to struggle the rest of your life. And getting people to do this at any age group, that's an emotional maturity, a spiritual maturity that is necessary to just have a world-class impact on things.
2: Yeah, I mean, if he can do this with money, now he's going, I can take ownership in every other area of my life. And so it really gives you agency, maybe for the first time, to go, I can affect change in every other area.
0: Yeah,
2: that's encouraging.
0: I'm not going to wait 30 years to pay off my student loans. I'm not going to wait on the government or Biden to forgive my student loan debt. I'm not going to just knock it out. Just draw back and smack it in the head, man. Just go, you're going down. I own you. You don't own me. And when you get that going, you get that thing going, you understand the borrower is slave to the lender, and I don't need any more masters. I am so done with masters. I'm so done with people telling me freaking what to do. What's in your wallet? Jump off a cliff. I don't want to care what's in my wallet. What's in your wallet? Millions of dollars for doing them stupid ads. That's what's in your wallet. So, no, we don't want to listen to some broke actor. This is not, no, no, no, no. I'm not living like this anymore. Not Ford Motor Company. Keep it. We don't need a payment, you know? No, no. It changes everything when you take that ownership. I love this guy.
2: Yeah, when you have that level of focus, just for a short time, in an ADD culture, you'll be shocked at how far it'll take you. Just being focused on one thing at one time, you will get so much done and be so successful.
0: Yeah, but it starts with this idea of spiritual ownership, and Gabe nailed it. So proud of you, Gabe.
2: I love it, man. Glad you're on the team.
0: Man, we're definitely proud of you. Glad you're here. Yes, yes, yes, yes. This is how it works, ladies and gentlemen.

0: Hey guys, Rachel Cruz here. 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
1: 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I love this stuff. 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I'm telling you, I can vouch for it. I use it myself. Get healthier, lose that unnecessary, those unnecessary pounds, right? Lean goes a step further. Helps your body burn fat, turn it into energy instead of storing it. No prescriptions, no needles. You've been thinking about losing weight. Let's go. No more wasted time. Try it today. Just give it a shot. I'm not.

0: How did I lose weight? And I did lean right here. I did. I love this stuff. Listen, Brickhouse Nutrition been with me for a long time. So chatting with Miles, I'm up at like 235. True story. I never minded being 235, but you know what minded? My knees that were falling apart and my back. 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So 235 was a lot. I said, I got to lose some LBs, Miles. He said, Dan, we're going to sick our team of docs and researchers on it, and we're going to get you a really good product because I don't want to take a lot of these needles and stuff. 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

0: Our scripture today, 2 Corinthians 4, 8, and 9. We are hard-pressed on every side, but not crushed. Perplexed, but not in despair. Persecuted, but not abandoned. Struck down, but not destroyed. Aretha Franklin said, "It's the rough side of the mountain that's the easiest to climb. The smooth side doesn't have anything for you to hang on to."
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0: 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Andrew is in San Francisco. Hi, Andrew. How are you?
2: Hi. Good. How's it going, Dave?
0: Better than I deserve. What's up?
2: Good, good. Just kind of calling about an issue I got myself into. A little bit of a backstory. About 2 or 3 years ago, I put myself in a bit of a hole. I had a very good financial year for myself, and then I lost someone who meant very much to me, a good friend. I decided then to take the money that I had after becoming debt-free and buying a car. You know, they went the spoil-myself route to feel better. I now have a remainder of a balance of $34,000 on a car loan at a horrible interest with a $795 car payment per month, not including insurance and the rest. I also have about $5,900 in credit card debt, included with about $7,000 in personal loans debt. And I have a baby coming up that is due in August.
0: Cool. How long have you been married?
2: I am not married.
0: Okay. What does your fiance make?
2: She's actually a stay-at-home mom.
0: Okay. All right. And how old are you?
2: 23 years old.
0: Okay. One more time, tell me what you make.
2: I make $83,000 a year gross.
0: Doing what?
2: Sums up to about...
0: What do you do?
2: I'm working sales.
0: Okay. All right. Cool. All right. Fun. Okay. Well, you're probably going to get a little more than you asked for on this call, but I'm going to try to love you well. If you were... my son is 10 years older than you, but if you were my kid, here's what I would tell you. Okay? The data tells us that people that are married and work together have high

0: higher net worths and higher income and live longer than people who are not. This is statistical data. Okay? So when we study millionaires, we find almost none of them shacked up. Almost all of them are married, is what we find. That's the data. Okay, so it's a financial advantage, a relational advantage, an advantage for your child, a legal advantage for your wife, because she has some protections then. And so my first recommendation to you would be to get married Saturday. That's my first recommendation, okay, to help you move forward and build your family, and let's go from here. Then you've got $5,900 in credit card debt and $34,000 on a car, and you make $83,000. 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
1: Those are my only debts, along with the credit card debt. Credit card debt, personal loans, which was $7,000.
0: Oh, I missed
1: and
0: that.
1: The car loan.
0: Okay.
1: Yeah, personal loans. $47,000
2: total.
0: Who are the personal loans to?
1: Me.
0: Okay. No, I mean, who are they? Who'd you borrow them from?
1: Oh, it was an online company called Upstart.
0: Oh, crap. So this is like a payday lender type thing.
1: Not necessarily.
0: Yeah, it's crappy interest rate. Yeah.
1: It's horrible interest rate.
0: Yeah, that's the one I remember. Okay.
2: What's the car worth?
1: Car is worth an estimated of about $30,000. So I've already looked into getting rid of it. I'm about $4,000 upside down.
0: Okay, good. Good. Okay. So I think I would scratch up the $4,000 first. Pay minimum payments on the other stuff. Let's get rid of the car and get you a $2,000 or $3,000 car that you pay cash for. Getting rid of that car mistake does two things. One, obviously the mathematics are horrible. The interest rate and all of that, the payment's crazy, all that stuff. It's dragging you down. But the other thing is that car is tied to pain. It's tied to psychological trauma for you. So every time you get in it, every time you write a check for it, you know I got ripped off because my heart was broken and I made a bad decision. And it's a reminder of that. I'd want that reminder out of my life. Am I right?
1: Yes.
0: Yeah.
2: And with that, an $800 a month raise.
0: Yeah. Yeah. So the first thing I'm going to do is pay minimums or just quit paying the $7,000. I don't care. Doesn't matter to me. But I want you to get rid of the car by scratching up $4,000 working overtime. You got anything you can sell? Do you have any money saved?
1: I don't have any money saved. I've been trying to work continuously to save up a little bit extra money on the side. The baby isn't here yet, luckily. So we're due in August.
0: Oh, great. Okay, so you can get married before that. That's even better. Okay, that's very helpful to the data. Okay, good. Anything she can do to earn money until the baby comes. I know she's in her third trimester. I'm not trying to put her in the salt mines. But if anything she could do to earn money, it adds flavor to this, right? Because here's the deal. If the faster we get rid of this car, we got $800, and then the two of us sit down, we do a tight budget, we work what we, and then all we got to do is just, you know, knock out like $10,000-$15,000, and you can do that in a few months.
1: Yes.
2: Because most of this debt is tied up in this car.
0: Think about what it would be like to get to Christmas and have zero debt.
1: Man, it would feel good.
0: Yeah, that's what I want for you. And a new baby and a new wife. Life is good. I'm smiling right now. Now we're moving forward. I like this a lot. And you've learned your lesson at 23 to never go on one of these rip-off interest rate personal loan sites. Like, you got screwed. And you got screwed on the car, too.
1: Yes, I did. Yeah, it was a very bad decision that I've been
0: The good news is you got the whole rest of your life to never get screwed again, because now you know what it looks like. You go, I'm not signing up for that. I don't care what you do. You can do whatever you want to do. I'm not signing up for that. You can have a gun. I'm not signing up for that. Ever. Again, I'm not going to let myself get screwed. Ever again. You got a beautiful life ahead of you. You're only 23. I went broke when I was 28 and filed bankruptcy. I've had a beautiful life since then because I learned a lot of stupid butt stuff about myself during that time. And there's a lot of stuff I never do again, you know? You got a great thing going here. I'm so proud of you, young man. You're going to be great. This is going to be so good for you. All right, I'm going to give you a wedding gift.
2: Ooh, so kind.
0: I'm going to give you a copy of George's book.
2: Oh, perfect.
0: Yeah.
2: Happy to give that away.
0: And a copy of the Total Money Makeover book, since you and I are the ones that took the call. And the baby's going to have a mommy and a daddy, and they make $85,000 a year, and he's 23 years old, and he's going to get rid of people screwing him all these car companies, all these payday lender types. What was it? Upstart. Upstart this.
2: Gross.
0: Yeah. Upstart just had 30 million people say you suck. Upstart, I hope you heard that. We just told 30 million people you suck. You screwed a 23-year-old kid, and you deserve for everybody in America to
2: know you
0: suck.
2: And I bet their marketing is like, we're the lifeline. We'll give you the financial freedom you need.
0: Their marketing is like, we suck, but come do it anyway. We'll screw you, but come see us anyway. That's their marketing line. Just it's like SoFi, right?
2: Yeah.
0: We have a stadium. Who do you think paid for that? Yeah.
2: You and your interests.
0: And you and you and you. There are people that we help.
2: Oh,
0: yes,
2: my goodness.
0: Yes, we're helpful. That's what we are. Oh, man, I tell you what. The villains are run amok in this cartoon.
2: Well, it's funny that the villains will happily show up in your life when you're so desperate, and they'll act like they're the hero. That's the scary part.
0: We're here to help.
2: You'll get an Instagram ad going, oh, finally, relief is here. No, that's not relief. That's 600% interest on your payday loan.
0: Relief is when I get Upstart.
2: Unless you're selling hemorrhoid
0: cream.
2: We don't want relief.
0: What a name. You people ought to be. I bet your mother's ashamed of you if you work at Upstart. Oh, my gosh. Wow. Hey, hang on, Andrew. We're going to give you a couple wedding gifts, and congratulations on your wedding this weekend.
2: That's exciting. I love that Dave just planned the wedding for you. The man should be in the wedding planning
0: business.
2: Totally
0: assumptive clothes, yes, no question
2: about it. I wonder how many people you've convinced to get married that otherwise wouldn't have. That's a beautiful thing.
0: It's a wonderful thing.
2: And you're not even ordained, I don't think.
0: Not yet. You never know. You never know. I'm a lot of things. That's not one of them. We'll be back with you before you know it. In the meantime, remember, there's ultimately only one way to financial peace, and that's to walk daily with the Prince of Peace, Christ Jesus. If you want to win with money in 2026, you can't keep living normal. Normal's broke. 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
5: From ABC News, I'm Mike Dabosky. After wrapping up a summit with Chinese President Xi Jinping this week in Beijing, President Trump is now back in Washington and touting trade deals on Boeing jets and agriculture products. Yet Xi still isn't committing to pressuring Iran to reopen the Strait of Hormuz. Russian President Vladimir Putin travels to China this week. Meanwhile, President Trump says U.S. forces killed ISIS leader Abu Bilal al-Manuki in Nigeria.
6: This was a surprising post that came from President Trump on his social media platform, Truth Social, late at night, saying that at his direction, the United States forces had completed a complex military option, executing who he said was the second in command for ISIS globally.
5: ABC's Olivia Rubin in New York. Long Island Railroad workers are on strike today. ABC's Chuck Sievertson has the latest.
7: What do we want?
8: Metropolitan Transportation Authority management wanted to reduce health care contributions for new LIRR employees to offset pay raises. MTA Chief Jen Oliver.
9: That was why we needed a new feature along the lines of the health care costs.
8: Engineers and Trainmen's Union VP Kevin Sexton says that offer was made right before the strike deadline,
10: which was never discussed in bargaining.
8: The MTA putting shuttle buses into service.
5: Prosecutors are pushing to retry Alex Murdaugh and saying the death penalty is on the table. Murdaugh was convicted of killing his wife and son in South Carolina 5 years ago. The state Supreme Court on Wednesday overturned those murder convictions. Northeast Colorado, southern Nebraska, and northern Kansas all under the threat of severe weather this weekend. ABC News meteorologist Leslie Lopez.
10: If you're getting into the areas of the plains, you're going to see a nice weather threat in those areas. Unfortunately, that's elevated to a 3 out of 5. And then moving you out into your Sunday, it's going to expand a little bit farther towards the northeast.
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5: At least 8 people were injured today after a car drove into a crowd of pedestrians in the Italian city of Modena. Eyewitnesses described the driver of that car jumping out and then trying to stab a passerby. He's now in custody and authorities are investigating the incident. London police deploying 4,000 officers today to help handle dueling protests there. ABC's Patrick Grevel reports from London.
13: There were many thousands at this nationalist anti-immigrant march in central London that was called by the UK's best-known far-right leader, who calls himself Tommy Robinson. Many people were wearing Make England Great Again caps. The UK movement here is closely linked with MAGA in the US. Many speakers at the rally attacked Islam. It comes as a radical right-wing political party led by Brexit leader Nigel Farage is growing in popularity here. Patrick Reeval, ABC News, London.
5: CIA Director John Ratcliffe made a surprise trip to Cuba this week, and now...
14: We've learned that the U.S. State Department has now offered the Cuban government a humanitarian aid package of $100 million. They've made that offer publicly multiple times this month. We're told that the Cuban government is currently mulling over whether or not it's interested, but there's some key disagreements right now on how that money will be distributed.
5: ABC's Alex Prochet. And San Jose, California hosts the Stars on Ice Tour tomorrow. Among those participating, Olympians Elisa Liu and Ilya Malinin. I'm Mike Dubusky, ABC News.
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0: Normal is broken, common sense is weird, so we're here to help you transform your life. From the Ramsey Network and the Fairwinds Credit Union Studio, this is The Ramsey Show. George Campbell, number one best-selling author, Ramsey personality, co-host of Smart Money Happy Hour here on the Ramsey Networks, is my co-host today. The phone number is 888-825-5225. You jump in. We'll talk about your life and your money. Betty is in Washington, D.C. Hi, Betty. How are you?
1: I'm hanging in there. I can't believe I'm actually talking to you.
0: Well, I'm honored. How can we help you today?
1: I'm going to apologize up front in case I cry because this has been a really stressful situation. But long story short, my husband and I have a house that we cannot afford. Our mortgage payment is over $6,000 a month, and it's been listed for over 2 months now, and the house is just not selling. And we got a report back from our Ramsey Trusted Real Estate agents last night that's not very good, and so we're looking at either having to drop the price again and try to find $30,000 while we're in baby step two to be able to pay to get out of this house that we can't afford. And the other options that they gave us really were to potentially look at a short sale or a deed in lieu or something like that. And those options aren't on the table because my husband will lose his job if we go that route. And I don't know what to do.
0: Okay. So what is your household income?
1: My husband is currently working between 24 and 30 hours of overtime each week to be able to bring in $12,000 a month take home.
0: Okay. All right. And your payment is $6,000. And how much debt have you got in baby step two?
1: We started out with a lot more than this in July of last year, mm-hmm. but we were able to get cruising through December. And now we just have $45,000 left on two personal loans.
0: So how much have you paid off before that, from when you started in June down to 45? What did it start at?
1: I think the balance was a little over 70,000.
0: Okay. So how did you get that 30,000 given that this house payment's so high? How did you manage to pull that off? That's impressive.
1: My husband did receive a bonus at the end of last year, and we used all of that. And I was working at the time when we first got started with our debt snowball. Mm-hmm. But over the course of last year, I lost all three of my part-time jobs, and I have not been able to find another one. And we have a seven-month-old, so I was pregnant during all of that chaos as well. And no one will hire me, apparently.
0: Yeah. What is your career field?
1: I am primarily a stay-at-home mom. I homeschool, so I...
0: No, I mean the jobs that you've been getting. What were you doing? I mean, if you could go get a dream job right now making $6,000 a month, what would it be?
1: I worked remotely doing data entry for the past 10 years.
0: Making what? Contractor. What were you making?
1: I was making about $2,000 a month.
0: Okay. All right. Good. All right. Okay. And the house, you owe so much on it. That's what the $30,000 is that you're afraid you'll have to sell it for less than, or you'll net less than you owe, right?
1: Correct, sir.
0: Okay. All right.
2: What did the report say? You said you got a bad report from the real estate pro.
1: Just that if we didn't lower the price, they thought that we had less than a 10% success, like likely success rate of being able to sell it. Mm-hmm. We've been in the house for just under 2 years. We originally purchased it. It was supposed to be with my parents. We were supposed to split it. And as soon as we closed before the first mortgage payment came, my dad went back on his word and said he had never agreed to split it 50% with us, which was what we were all under the impression would happen. And then
0: Is he on the mortgage?
1: No, he is not.
0: And not on the ownership either? Okay.
1: No.
0: Okay. All right. Here's the thing. The great news is that with bonuses and finding extra work, both of which could be easily in your future, you've been able to hang on and reduce debt by $30,000. That's fairly impressive, really. And so if we can add the bonuses and the income from you, and I think you can, back to the equation, even if you stop your debt snowball temporarily and start piling up cash to write a check and get out of this house, you can make that. That's gonna work. You're gonna be able to do that. That you're not trapped. You're just in a really sucky temporary situation. But you don't, 10 years from now, this will be in the rearview mirror, and it'll be going, oh, that's a dumb thing I did, and my dad lied, and I wouldn't have done it without that, and dadgum, what a horrible mess we got in just about the time the baby was born. About the time Rachel was that age, by the way, I filed bankruptcy, so there you go. I mean, and I'm okay now, you know? So you're going to be okay is my point. But right now, the snapshot that we take has got tears in it, and that's valid, okay? The snapshot is, oh, this, I can't breathe. But the film strip says there's an end to the movie that's not the end of the world. The rainbow comes out. So I would say stop your debt snowball temporarily and just start piling up cash. Because as soon as you start seeing options, your anxiety level is going to go down. And, yeah, he picks up all the hours he can pick up, and you pick up all the hours you can pick up. And, yes, you'll find something. You've just gone through a dry spot here, and nobody's hiring people who have seven-month-olds. Not true. You're in Washington, D.C. You'll find something. I mean, is it easy? No. The job market's kind of slow right now. But you can. I think you can do it. Even if you don't get any income coming in, you can make the payment and not go into foreclosure, short sale, or anything else for a period of time until you get rid of it. And well, pile up $30,000 and get ready to do what the real estate agent said. Let's write a check and get rid of this hell hole. It's driving us nuts, right?
2: Have you guys actually done a budget to see where this other $6,000 is going in your take-home pay? Because you might find some $1,000 or $2,000 right there.
1: Yeah, we have. We've actually been pretty locked in since July, which I'm thankful for. But generally speaking, with the work that we had to do to prepare the house for sale and everything, I think we're able to put aside about $1,000 to $1,200 a month right now to go.
0: Yeah, and then you add your income that you're going to get, and you add his bonus,
2: and you start selling stuff because the house is going to get sold anyways. Might as well clear some rooms out, make some money off Facebook Marketplace. Yeah, and all that can help if you get creative.
0: Yeah. And again, take the pressure off yourself to get rid of the $45,000. Unless it's a $45,000 car. If it is, sell it. Be done with it. But
2: so
0: I mean,
2: two personal loans.
0: I think that the proper perspective on this will give you a lot of, give you some of your fight back. And get the tears back, push the tears back from the edge a little bit and go, oh, yeah, we can do this. This is actually doable. I think you can. But I think it's going to be, I think the next 12 months are not going to be fun. And you get rid of the house, you got $30,000, and then you go knock out the 45, and, you know, you learn a whole bunch of lessons in this short period of time about the time the baby was born. And you'll look back on that 20 years later, and baby's 27, and you'll go, man, when you were born, our life sucked.
2: And the baby will go, I don't remember that.
0: Yeah, I don't remember that.
2: What's for dinner?
0: I don't remember that.

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0: Nate's in Houston. Hi, Nate. How are you?
1: Doing great.
0: Good. Doing How can we help?
1: I have a question about boundaries with parents and money. So, gotta have a family, you know, member, or my mom and dad, they want to gift us a vehicle. They had a track, or at least my dad's had a track record of just using parent guilt throughout my life. And it's really created just some tension in our marriage. My dad likes to have control over our life when he doesn't have any really means to it. You know, I'm a breadwinner and my wife stays home, takes care of the kids. We're active in a church. We're active, and we're states away. So it's really nice to just have that distance. Mm-hmm. But we are trying to respectfully decline, even though they're very pushy on trying to give us this vehicle. Mm-hmm. When in fact, you know, they want us to be, you know, going. Yeah. So just trying to find a way to respectfully do that.
0: So it sounds like you, over a period of time, have established some boundaries because of this pattern. And yes. Now they're like, oh, I think I'm going to try it again.
1: Pretty much, yeah. And
0: I mean, there's not any current, they don't currently have any hooks in you, do they?
1: No.
0: Okay.
1: My brother, though.
0: Well, not you, but I'm talking about you, okay?
1: Yes. No, yeah. No hooks.
0: Yeah,
1: no.
0: And so they're like, okay, well, we ain't got any hooks in him, so let's set one, right?
1: Mm-hmm. Yeah.
0: So, I mean, just don't be a bass.
1: Don't be a bass, yeah.
0: Don't exactly. Bite, right? Yeah. Don't bite on the hook, man. It's just, I mean... So
2: yeah, when you say they keep pushing, are they like calling you saying, "Hey, we really want to gift you this car. What do we got to do?"
1: They're it's like texting. It's, you know, and then you get on the phone and it's.
2: Can you just say, "Hey, so here's I don't want to talk about this."
0: Here's
2: anymore.
0: The thing: when someone's doing stuff like this, the fewer words and the shorter the conversation you have, the better for everyone, them and you. Yeah. Because the longer you stay in a conversation, the more likely you are to revisit all the past sins. And that doesn't do anyone any good because they're not going to change.
1: Yes.
0: And so, you know, no is a complete sentence, and keep your sentence absolutely pretty close to that. Hey, Dad, love you, man. Thank you for the offer. Not going to be able to do that this time. We've got other plans. Thanks. That's it.
1: And... We love the offer. We have a beater car. We would
0: No, you don't love the offer. You spent the whole first half of the call telling me you didn't love the offer.
1: You
0: would like a new car, but the cost is too high on this one.
1: Yes.
2: And you'll open the door to him going, ooh, it looks like there's a chance.
0: I'd like to have a new car too, but I don't want a $1,200 payment, or I don't want my dad breathing down my neck again because I just got rid of him the other day. So, you know
2: what's inside that Trojan horse. And so you just got to keep it at bay.
1: Yeah.
2: Don't let the Trojan horse in.
0: So even though you do need a car, then you just go, hey, we got other plans, and, you know, we appreciate it. Thank you. Not going to work right now.
1: Yeah.
0: I don't have to go into a long explanation. And the more you feel tempted to explain yourself, the more you're going to cause issues that are not helpful.
1: Mm-hmm. Yeah, appreciate it. Yeah, it's definitely helpful. Know the whole sentence. And we're driving a beater. We went through y'all's course at our church, and it's been very helpful.
0: I'm working a plan. I've got a plan, Dad. I'm going to get me a car, and I know you noticed our old car, but hey, thank you. I appreciate your offer. It's very kind of you, but we've got it figured out, and you guys find somebody that needs that car over there on that end of the world. That's find a single mom and help her out with it, Dad. Thank you. Thanks for the offer, though.
1: Mm-hmm.
0: End. Well, what about, no, Dad, I just told you, we're not going to do it, okay? And it's just, we don't have to be mean, but just real low volume, slow sentences and short, concise conversations. And all of that's very helpful to bring this to a close. And it may take two or three times because these people are not used to hearing no.
1: Mm-hmm. Yeah.
0: No one tells them no. And so, but I'm telling you, you're going to feel so much better when you get off that text or off that phone, and your wife is going to look at you with a beautiful smile and go, I married a man. Look at that.
2: Look at the backbone on that guy.
0: It really is. I mean, that's what's going to happen. So, and if you continue to struggle with it, I always recommend Dr. Henry Cloud's book, Boundaries. I've sold, I think he sold 20 million, and I told him the other day, I think I sold 2 million of them. So, for him, because I just love that book. I love him. He's a good friend, but also I love the book. And so, because it's most every family struggles with some kind of boundary violating person at some time. Sometimes they grow out of it, or sometimes they finally get the message, or whatever. But you just have to go, and there's a universal rule. People who violate boundaries don't like you setting them.
2: Mm. That's when they throw the fists up and go, it's time
0: always,
2: for a fight.
0: Always, 100% of the time, expect pushback. Because their goal is to get through the fence, knock the fence down, act like the fence is not there, and then you put the fence up, and it pisses them off. Wait, there's a fence. I don't like fences. And so 100% of people who don't like boundaries don't like you setting boundaries. So when you do, and you just go, yeah, but look, there's a fence.
2: I just had Jefferson Fisher on my show this morning, and he was talking about this. Of if you start to sort of ramble and talk more and more and more, it just gives them more ammo. It gives them more leverage. And so he said short sentences.
0: Puts oxygen in the fire, yeah. He gives the same advice.
2: Short sentences, frame
0: up the conversation. He's smarter about that stuff than I am.
2: He's very tactful.
0: I might have actually stolen it from him. He's a lot nicer than I am.
2: That's true.
0: For sure. He's a genuinely
2: nice human being.
0: He's
2: Mr. Rogers compared to you.
0: But, yeah. But I'm just like, no, piss off. You know?
2: That works too, though. In Dave's defense, that is a strategy that can work.
0: It does work. It's just a little more brutal. All right. Sam's in Bend, Oregon. Hey, Sam, what's up, man?
3: Hey, guys. I'm a big fan. I've been working your guys' plan for several years. I absolutely follow everyone everywhere I can.
0: Well, thank you.
2: Awesome.
3: I'm going to try and keep it short and sweet and not get too emotional. I'm at the tail end of a divorce where I'll be able to have access to funds and properly pay for debts and everything. And I'm just trying to figure out what's the best way to go about that with some of the lump sums that I'm going to be receiving when the divorce is finalized.
0: How long are you married?
3: Last Friday was our anniversary, and it was, we're still legally married, but 16 years.
0: I'm sorry. How many kids you got?
3: Three boys.
0: How old are they?
3: 15, 10, and 8.
0: Okay. All right. Well, rule number one, take care of them and your broken heart.
3: Oh, we are.
0: Okay.
3: We are.
0: That's rule number one. That's the most important thing in this. And then so pretty soon you'll be able to laugh about this. I talked to a lady the other day that got divorced. She said, you know, I got out of debt. I divorced him. So there's good that can come of all this. This much manure, you can grow something, right? So, oh, I'm so sorry. What a horrible thing to go through. All right. And so I'm still going to make sure the household is taken care of. Food, shelter, clothing, transportation, and utilities. And then lump sums, if they're in retirement accounts and need to stay in retirement accounts, I'm just going to do rollovers. And other lump sums, we're going to walk the baby steps. You got debt you're going to get out of this?
3: Well, so that was my kind of on the fence part with the retirement, as I'm still young and 38. So I have time. I have a full-time job.
0: I would not cash out the retirement. No, I would not pay the penalties. Okay. You'll pay penalties on it. And I wouldn't do that. So same as if you weren't getting a divorce.
2: So if any liquid cash, just apply that to your next smallest debt, make minimum payments on the rest, and just debt snowball it.
0: And if you're getting a big chunk of his 401k or something, then go see a SmartVestor Pro and just do a rollover into an IRA into some good mutual funds.

0: Hey, summer's rolling in soon. 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It's your
1: start your engines. Cruise lights are back at DAI.

0: I'm Mike Dubusky. President Trump is touting trade deals with China after his meeting with President Xi Jinping this week. Russian President Vladimir Putin heads there next week. Workers for the largest commuter rail service in the country are now on strike. ABC's Anthony Carlo explains what the sticking points are.
1: Locomotive engineers, electricians, signal inspectors among them. Their unions demanding wage increases of 14.5% over 4 years. MTA officials offering slightly smaller increases and a lump sum payment in the contract's fourth year. The unions are adamant that wages must keep up with inflation. It all comes down to what the increase would be on the final year of a new contract.
0: The LIRR serves 250,000 people every weekday. And much of the Plains are in for some severe weather this weekend, though through early next week.
2: How did I lose weight? And I did. Lean, right here. I did. I love this stuff. Listen, Brickhouse Nutrition been with me for a long time. So chatting with Miles, I'm up at like 235. True story. I never minded being 235, but you know what minded? My knees that were falling apart and my back. 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So 235 was a lot. I said, I got to lose some LBs, Miles. 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

0: Well, we wish every call could get through on this show, but I'm afraid right now the lines are jammed, and as soon as one of those people are gone, there'll be four more. And we hope you can get through. The phone number, if you want to get in the lottery, is 888-825-5225. But if you can't, I've got something that might actually even be better. 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Click the link in the description if you're listening on podcast or YouTube. And in case you didn't know, and I didn't because I'm a boomer, how AI works. I did know that AI is artificial. It's not real.
1: That's a good start.
0: Artificial intelligence. So it doesn't manifest its own intelligence. It only can speak from the database that has been fed to it. And so that's the problem, for instance, with Google using AI to answer your questions, because they're so stupid that they're using Reddit as part of their database to answer the question. And Reddit, if you look it up in the Greek, means not true. So people's opinion, it's like the TikTok in written form. You know, it's stupid stuff. But that's being entered in. So we don't have any stupid stuff in our Ask Ramsey AI, because the only thing we put in there was 3 years of this show, answer all the Ramsey personalities answering your questions, and all the books we've written and all the articles that we've written. And so they're all our opinion, how to work our system, how to work the baby steps. That's the only data that's in there. So that's the only possible answer that's going to come out. We've almost got it, as snarky as I am. It's about at George level of snark, not quite at Dave level.
1: It's not yelling at you quite yet.
0: It's just snarky. It's kind of funny snarky like George, not mean snarky like me.
1: Yes, it is so conversational, though, and you can have a conversation with it. So there's a back and forth, which is great. You can enter your own information. It'll get specific.
0: I'm really proud of our tech team. I mean, it's stinking good.
1: Feedback's been amazing.
0: 100% free. Ask Ramsey at RamseySolutions.com. You can get the answer as if you called in on the show. Ash is with us in New York City. Hi, Ash. How are you?
2: Hey, Dave. Thanks for taking my call. How are you?
0: Better than I deserve. How can we help?
2: Awesome. So I'm 26, and I make about $100,000 a year, $100,000 a year in my salary. And I had an education loan worth $65,000. My mom originally promised that she would pay for my education, so I went through school expecting that support. But now I'm left with the student debt, and she hasn't followed through yet. I'm sort of struggling with how to handle both the financial side and the emotional side of it. I want to move forward responsibly, but I also feel hurt and honestly misled. So what would you do in my situation? Do you have any advice for me?
0: Well, I mean, if you sat down with her over a cup of coffee and said, I feel hurt and misled, what would she say?
2: She gets really emotional, and then she says, oh, I did so much for you, and, you know, this small thing is bothering you. You make so much money. I don't think a $1,000 installment should hurt you that much. And we just usually end up getting in an argument, and then
0: Okay, so this is settled then. This is settled. She's not going to pay it, and she doesn't care if it hurts your feelings. Those are facts. Those are data points. She doesn't care if it hurts your feelings. She's not going to pay it. Now, then you've got to decide what you're going to do. Okay, I'm not going to give her access to my feelings anymore. So I'm not going to talk about it with her ever again. She's not going to pay it. You are.
2: Okay.
1: Now the next step's easy. Let's attack this debt with our great $100,000 income. How fast could you pay it off on your own?
2: Well, so I've got about $20,000 in savings.
0: Good.
2: I've got $20,000 invested.
0: Good.
2: I live in New York, so I mean, my monthly expenditure is about $4,000.
0: Yeah, great. So you pay off the 40, and you got 60 to go, and you just lean in and knock it out. and you know that your mom is your mom, so we can't be too mad at her, but we can be mad enough at her to go, she's not reliable, and if she promises me something ever again, I'm going to laugh and wink and not believe it, because she doesn't care if it hurts your feelings.
2: Right. And then I had this conversation that if she wanted me to pay it off, and she said, just send me, just pay it off for this year, just me $10,000, and then you won't have to worry about it from, like, Jan 2027. So
0: yeah.
2: Now
0: she's not going to pay it, Ash. You're wishing for something that's not going to happen. Okay? Dogs can't climb trees. She's a dog. She ain't going to climb a tree, dude. Squirrels climb trees, okay? She can't climb a tree. She's not going to do it. And every answer she gives you is telling you she's not going to do it and that it's on you. And so the faster you just go, you know, I hate that I have to say this about my mother, but she's an unreliable person and is not concerned about the fact that she lied to me. And that just breaks my heart. And I have a bill to pay now, and you go pay it as fast as you can, Ash. And the sooner you get it paid off, and then please don't ever believe anything else she says. So any plan she comes to you with is false.
1: The plan should have a check attached to it for $65,000 if I'm going to believe her ever again.
0: Yeah.
1: And it can't bounce. So that's the only way you go, okay, we're going to rebuild trust here.
0: Yeah, but she's not going to do it.
1: No.
0: I mean, there's no chance. She probably doesn't have it either, by the way.
1: It was probably wishful thinking, and it sounded like a nice thing to say, that I'll cover your education when, you know.
0: I believe in you, Ash. I got your back. Yeah. But, yeah, I mean, this happens a lot. We hear this way too often of parents that don't want to follow through on the promise of what they were going to do with their kids' education costs. And so it's yet one more reason for those of you out there that are considering taking out a student loan based on the promise of a parent to pay it. That would be a dumb idea. It puts a strain on the relationship, even if they do follow through and pay it. Chris is in Fort Collins, Colorado. Hi, Chris. How are you?
3: I'm fine, thank you. My question to you is, I lent my mom and dad $40,000 20 years ago. They put my name on their house via a quitclaim in 2012, and I haven't lived in their house for 40 years. Well, they've both passed. They have a will that says to pay me $75,000 off the top and split the rest between myself and my three other siblings. What kind of a tax mess am I in?
0: Mm. Are you the only one on the deed, or were they on the deed with you after they quit claimed you?
3: They were on the deed with me after they quit claimed.
0: Okay, so You're going to need professional tax advice, but I'll take a stab at it, okay?
3: Okay.
0: Here's what would happen if they had taken themselves off completely and it was just you. Mm-hmm. When you sell the house, you're going to be taxed on every dollar above what they paid for the house.
3: Oof.
0: Which was nothing, probably.
3: Yeah, right? They paid $13,000,
0: yeah.
3: And now the house is worth $500,000.
0: Yeah, so you'd have capital gains tax on $500,000 if the house was in your name.
3: Mm-hmm.
0: So you may have tax on half of that since the house is in their name and your name. You probably do. You probably have tax on that. And so what I would do is require that tax be paid before, and my $75,000 be repaid before we divvy up any proceeds. And so you need to get tax advice, figure out what your tax bill is going to be, and I would add that and make the estate pay that, because you got screwed.

0: Did you know, statistically, when it comes to life insurance and protecting your family, that women are more likely to be uninsured or underinsured than men? 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

0: right, to your children while you're alive, except in rare circumstances. Here's why. Okay. Our last caller, Chris, mom and dad quit claimed the house over to, thinking they were doing her a favor. They were trying to do something nice, and they were ignorant of tax law. So here's how tax law works. In Chris's situation, both names were on it, so it doesn't there. But if it was just her name. So if mom and dad gifted that property to her, her basis for calculating capital gains is their basis, what they paid for it.
1: It was $13,000 in this case.
0: And the house sold for $513,000. Then they got $500,000 that's taxable.
1: That's a gain in the IRS's eyes.
0: Yeah, it's going to be a 15% gain, or capital gains tax.
1: That's
0: okay,
1: $75,000.
0: So it's a $75,000 error in that case. The reason it's an error is if her name was not on the deed and they give it to her by will after they die, her basis is the market value of the house at the time they die. So her basis would be $513,000, and she sells it within 6 months of death. It's presumed to have been market value, and it's presumed that there is zero tax.
1: Which just saved her $75,000 by doing it that way.
0: It's called a stepped-up basis. So the basis goes to market value if willed to you. So if Grandpa has stock, and he's got $2 million worth of Exxon stock, but he paid $10 for it, and he gives it to his grandchild before dying, they have capital gains on $2 million.
1: He just passed the hot potato right over.
0: If he waits until he dies 10 seconds after he's dead, that stock basis for resale is the market value at the time, $2 million. Junior could sell every bit of it and have zero tax. This is huge, y'all. Quit doing crap like this without seeking tax advice and knowing what you're doing. And it's like, well, I don't want the government to get... You just made sure the government's going to get it, dumb butt. It's exactly what you did. And you can't just practice law and tax law out of your ear and think you're going to get anything except screwed up. So just make one phone call to Ramsey trusted tax person, and they'll tell you, don't transfer this, period. Now, again, there might be a situation where you can use some of your gift tax exemption, or you can use some of your estate tax exemption and qualify it under unified estate tax credit, and you have to fill out some forms, and you can make the move and not get into the taxes, but you still could set up a problem with income tax on the other end. And so you really need to think this stuff through. It's not as simple as, well, I need to protect little Chris. She gave us that $40,000, and her brothers and sisters ain't right, so I'm going to put the house in her name, make sure it's okay. Boom! Without checking. That's exactly what those sweet people did, and they screwed this up royally. And they meant well. I'll guarantee you they're not bad people. They didn't go, hey, let's screw Chris over. That wasn't what they meant to do.
1: Sometimes good intentions are the most expensive mistake you can make.
0: Yeah. Just don't be doing this stuff, people. All right, James is with us. James is in Lexington, Kentucky. Hi, James. How are you?
2: I'm good. How are you doing?
0: Better than I deserve. What's up?
2: Hey, man. I'm really interested in how can I regain control of my finances? I just graduated college. I have a good job, but I feel like I'm losing control.
0: Cool. What's the good job? What are you making?
2: 73 base salary, and then with bonus and everything, should be around 80.
0: Good for you. Cool. Are you married?
2: I am. Well, fiance, and then I have a son with my previous relationship, and then we have two kids, my fiance and I.
0: Oh, when are you getting married?
2: Whenever she wants to. We haven't set a date yet.
0: Saturday works for me.
1: Dave is free.
2: I'll send you the invite.
0: Okay. And the, all right, so what does she make?
2: So she stays at home. That is the, that is what's best for us.
0: Yeah, Saturday works for me. All right, and she's in extreme risk right now. I don't like the position she's in. As her friend, mm-hmm. I'm telling her to marry you now.
2: Okay.
0: Okay. Anyway, now we got that behind us. So you got how much debt with your

0: $80,000 job and three kids and fiance getting ready to be wife?
1: So my student loans, that is the largest, $44,000. I've used that to supplement income all throughout my time at school. My car, made a dumb purchase when my son was born. I still owe about $20,000 on there. And then my credit card's around 12, and then she has around 12 as well. $12,000 on credit cards as well.
0: Gotcha. Okay. 44. You got 88,000. You make 80. It's going to take you 2.5 years of living on beans and rice and beans, and you can pay all this off.
1: Okay.
0: And that's if nobody adds any income to the equation, and you ought to try to talk about somebody adding some income to this equation if you can. I'm not being just smart aleck only. There's all kinds of data points that says being married is going to cause you to succeed financially. And so I want good things for y'all. I love y'all. I want you to win, okay? So then we're going to list our debts, smallest to largest. We're going to cut up the credit cards tonight. We're going to get on an every dollar budget tonight. George and I will give you a premium version and let you get started. The two of you sit down together. And since you're going to be married on Saturday, you can go ahead and start doing it tonight like you were married. And you sit down with everything, and you're looking at it together and saying, okay, we have this baby, and I've got these kids, and we've got this stuff we've got to take care of, and, and we got a house, and we got to get, we're going to plow through these credit cards, get rid of them, then we're going to knock that car out, and then we're going to knock that student loan out, meanwhile paying minimum payments on everything but the little one, attack the little one, everything but the little one, attack the little one, everything but the little one, and attack the little one with a vengeance. You're not going to see the inside of a restaurant unless you're working there as your extra job, and don't talk to me about a vacation. You are seriously broke. Broke people don't go on vacation. And get this mess cleaned up in the next 2 years. And if you get, you kind of hear that anger in my voice, like, right? The coach at halftime.
1: Mm-hmm.
0: That's what I want inside of y'all. Okay. I'm trying to transfer that to you. And you get that swagger going, and you start punching these credit cards out, knocking them in the nose, going, you people are screwing my family's future. I hate you, Citibank. I hate you, Fifth Third. Get out of my life. Then when you kind of get that idea going, then you have a villain in the story, and you are the hero. You get to go win, and it changes everything. And that's what I want them to do, George.
2: Yeah, what is your intensity level right now, James? 1 out of 10, would you say, to get out of this debt?
1: 20. Last week I sat down, and I spent hours on an Excel chart because I hate where budgeting apps charge you a subscription fee. I think that's one of the biggest scams in this industry right now, man. It's mind-blowing. You get on the App Store, look up budgeting, in-app purchases. You know what I mean?
0: Yeah, we don't have any in-app purchases, but we do charge you a subscription fee after we give you this free portion. So we'll give it to you for free for a while, so you don't have to worry about it, but later on you'll have to pay.
1: Okay.
0: I won't hold back on that. But we have to pay the guys that build the app and run the thing. So
2: if it gets you out of 88 grand in debt, I'd say it was worth the purchase. But if you don't do anything with it, I agree, it was a waste of your money. So I hope it helps you. But I just wanted to see how intense you were, and even think about selling this car if it's worth more than 20 grand.
0: Yeah, I'm fired
2: up. You get out
0: up,
2: of that
0: man.
2: Payment.
0: I think you're going to do it. I'm proud of you, man. Go do it. You can have a great life. You graduate, you got babies, you got a new wife. Life's going to be great, man.
2: But for now, you got to keep living like a broke college kid, which is going to be not as fun. Yeah. I got a new salary. I got to go buy some things. Nope. You got to pay off some debt. You'll get there.
0: Absolutely. Absolutely. So why do people pay to join a gym if they can lift?
2: It's a scam.
0: If they can lift weights at home.
2: The environment.
0: Because
2: maybe the coaching.
0: They don't lift weights at home. That's why.
2: And there's some skin in the game. If I paid for something,
0: all you do
2: I
0: is stub your
2: it.
0: Toe on them. That's all they're for. Stub your toe.
2: I want to see a study. If it was a free gym membership versus a paid gym membership, who's showing up at each gym? I'd be interested to see.
0: Inquiring minds want to know.

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2: From ABC News, I'm Dave Packard, a terror leader killed in Nigeria.
3: President Trump posting on social media overnight that American and Nigerian forces executed a mission to eliminate ISIS leader Abu Bilal Aminuki. The president writing that Aminuki will no longer terrorize the people of Africa or help plan operations to target Americans, and that the terror group's global operation is now, in his words, greatly diminished.
2: ABC's Rachel Scott. President Trump hailing the summit with Chinese President Xi Jinping as a great success, saying leaders made trade deals involving Boeing jets and agricultural products, but there were no apparent breakthroughs on some thorny issues, including the war with Iran. Next up in China, Russia's Vladimir Putin.
4: The Kremlin announcing that Putin will head to China per the invitation of President Xi on the 19th, that's just 3 days away, saying the final touches are already done. So the symbolism there is quite stark. But of course, also, there has been reporting about Russia potentially helping Iran when it comes to the war. As I said, China is a close ally of Iran. So the dynamics there quite interesting. And whether they will discuss Iran, it's likely. But it'll be interesting to see what comes out of that.
2: ABC's Olivia Rubin. At a voting rights rally today in Alabama, Democratic Senator Cory Booker accusing the Supreme Court of attacking the rights of black people.
5: You see, we have seen this before, where some people in black robes try to deny or take away our rights.
2: This after the Supreme Court's recent ruling in favor of Republicans in the battle over redistricting. Booker comparing those rulings to past Supreme Court decisions like Dred Scott in central London.
6: We will be silent! Never!
2: Tens of thousands of people taking part in a nationalist anti-immigration rally. It's an indication of the growing power of a far-right movement said to be closely linked to President Trump's MAGA movement in the U.S. A separate pro-Palestine march also drew tens of thousands at the same time in London. 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
2: A lot of complaints in one Northwest Atlanta neighborhood saying at certain times dozens of Waymo self-driving cars end up circling their cul-de-sac. This resident says they tried to block the Waymos from entering the cul-de-sac with a standing sign.
9: We had at 1.8 Waymos that were stuck trying to figure out how to turn around.
2: They say this usually happens in the morning. The cars are all empty. Waymo says they've already addressed this routing behavior. Union workers for New York's Long Island Railroad walked off the job this morning. That strike leaving tens of thousands of commuters in limbo, potentially creating a traffic nightmare. With more cars on the highways and longer work commutes, it comes as New York Subway Series. Yankees take on the Mets is going on as well. That catchy Cars for Kids jingle that you probably heard a thousand times could be silenced in California. A judge ruling that the charity behind the ads violated the state's false advertising law, saying that donors weren't clear where the money was really going. ABC News legal contributor Neera Rami says that the judge took issue with the images of young children in the group's ads.
10: California is pretty consumer friendly. So when you're running ads with young kids and the funds are going to older kids in another state and maybe even another country, that's a problem.
2: In a written statement, Cars for Kids calling the ruling deeply flawed. And prosecutors may pursue the death penalty in the retrial of Alec Murdoch, according to the South Carolina Attorney General. Dave Packer, ABC News.
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0: Welcome back to the Ramsey Show in the Fairwinds Credit Union Studio. I'm Dave Ramsey, your host. Thanks for joining us. George Camel, Ramsey personality, number one best-selling author, is my co-host today. Janessa is with us in Salt Lake City. Hi, Janessa. How are you?
1: I am so good. How are you?
0: Better than I deserve. What's up?
1: Oh, wonderful. So me and my husband, we are struggling with a decision to make. We have decided to kind of get our butts in gear on our student loans. Mm-hmm. But in the past year, we have promised our girls season passes to a local amusement park. Mm-hmm. And we are trying to decide if we break our promise to our young kids and try to teach them a financial lesson, or we delay paying off our debt about 2 to 3 weeks and keep our promise.
0: Okay. Well, if you take, sometimes if you take an ethics thing to an extreme, it'll give you the answer. Okay. So you have information that is available to you today that was not available to you today, or at least your viewpoint on the student loans was not the same when you made the promise. Things have changed.
1: Yes.
0: So if we took it to an extreme and said, hey, mom's got cancer, and so we're not going to get the theme park things this year because we're going to pay the doctor bills. That's mm-hmm. That didn't happen, and I'm not speaking that into existence, okay? But if it was something right. like that, you wouldn't have an ethics problem because it's new information.
1: Correct, yes.
0: And so I think, I would sit down with them and say, kids, at the time we were trying to ignore these. How old are the kids?
1: We've got a 6-year-old, 7-year-old, 9-year-old, and a 10-year-old.
0: Okay. Well, they're not going to remember whatever it is much past Friday anyway. But, what I would do is say, at the time we sat down and talked about this, we thought we were able to do it. And now we've looked at the details of our debt. And I know you don't understand that necessarily, but we're not in trouble. We're not going to be hungry. We're not going to lose our home, but we do have to clean up this debt and we're going to have to get serious about it. And that means this year we're not going to be able to do the season passes unless we come up with some other way to pay for them. And you might create some. How expensive are they?
1: All in all, it'd be about $1,300.
0: Yeah. Okay.
1: All together.
0: And it might be that if we come up with some kind of fun kid/parent participation adventure that is the GoFundMe of lemonade stands or something, and teach them a way. We got to go find this money if we're going to do this, kids. And so we're going to have an adventure by doing these three things, and we're going to cut grass, or we're going to rake leaves, or we're going to do this together and come up with a $1,300 that way, because we can't just go buy it after what we've discovered about our debts and we've got to pay it. And so that's a third option. One option is buy it when you can't afford it. One is just look at them and go, no, we can't do it. New information. Third option is there some kind of an adventure that we can turn this into that says, okay, the way, what do we do when we're broke? We go to work. Let's find something. Let's all get in here. And if y'all want to do that, we'll be able to do it. If you don't want to do that, that's okay. It'll just be next year at least, because we've got to get the student loans knocked out.
1: Okay.
0: When I was 11, my parents sold our boat because they had a bad year in the real estate business.
1: And you remember it?
0: I'm still in counseling.
2: But now Dave has multiple boats, so he's recovered.
0: I have recovered. I have lots of boats now.
2: His boat has its own boat. It's very impressive. So yeah, this is it's just delaying it. It's not a no. It's not crushing their dreams. It's just a not now. And so when are you going to be debt free?
1: In a year.
0: Okay.
2: Great. So will the theme park still be there in a year?
1: I sure hope so.
0: Yeah.
2: Can we do something that's an alternative that maybe is free or super low cost that also is fun?
1: That's what we've been talking about. Yeah, our local pool has a swim pass for the summer we were thinking of doing instead.
0: There you go. That's a good idea.
2: So there's still something fun for them to look forward to, and their other thing is just delayed by a little bit. I like this plan.
0: Yeah. Our neighbors had a boat. That's what we did.
2: Find a friend with a boat. You just saved yourself a lot of emotional hassle and finances.
0: Boats and pickups. Find someone else that has it and use theirs. Yeah.
2: That's what I do. I borrow Dave's boats.
0: Yeah.
2: I wouldn't know how to drive it, Seth. I'd crash.
0: You're not getting near my boat.
2: I barely could drive your little Sea-Doo. I almost crashed that thing. So
0: I know.
2: I haven't been on it since.
0: It's scary. It was a really scary day for me. I'm in counseling for that, too. But yeah. I think the thing is, it's a bigger deal to you. This is Grandpa talking, okay? 8 grandkids. It's a bigger deal to you than it is to them. This breaking your promise thing. And it's not like you have a pattern throughout their lives of setting them up and then disappointing them, setting them up and then disappointing them. You're not that person. Or you wouldn't even be asking this question if you were that person. So they're fine. They're going to be okay. Find an adventure to get them paid for. Buy the pool passes instead. 1 year from now, you'll be able to do it. And you can all talk about the time that we took a year off and got ourselves cleaned up as a family, and that's when we changed our family tree. And then when you're celebrating your 50th wedding anniversary, your kid can stand up and give a toast because of the character he witnessed when he was 11 that his parents delayed pleasure to change the family tree.
2: That's a great lesson learned and some character built there as well.
0: That's it. That's what's really going to happen. Not they're going to be so disillusioned that they need counseling.
2: I would love for them to be in therapy going, yeah, what happened? Well, I got a pass at 7 instead of 6. That really crushed me, man. I just don't
0: never
2: see that.
0: Never recovered. Never came back from that one. Blake's in Washington, D.C. Hey, Blake, how can we help?
3: Hey, how's it going?
0: Better than I deserve. How can we help?
3: So I just had a quick question about, I'll try to keep this short as well, but I am just wondering, I'm still planning out my education, my career path. I just graduated with my undergrad.
0: Oh, cool. What's your degree in?
3: Public health.
2: Awesome. Public health.
0: All okay, right. Good.
3: Yeah, and I want to go to audiology school, and that would be a 3-year program, and I do have some student loan debt from my public health degree. I graduated in 3 years as well, and so now I'm just working and applying for audiology school. But because of, you know, I feel like current times have changed, and I feel like there's some things that I also need to change with my plan. So I was just actually thinking of holding back audiology for like 2 or 3 years until I work, and then I can save up that money, pay off some of my debt, and then, you know, save up
2: cash flow
3: as well.
0: Nothing wrong with that.
3: Try to, yeah, because it's going to be all on my own money. But my family they do want me to go straight into audiology school starting next year. I'm just a little bit scared because I feel like that.
0: Well, they're not paying for it.
3: Right, yeah.
0: Well, they don't get a vote. You only get a vote if you're paying for it.
3: Yeah, I definitely understand.
0: You can have an opinion, but you don't get a vote. And the opinion is that it's no big deal for you to go deeply in debt. No big deal to them.
2: So I wouldn't let them pressure me unless they're writing the check along with it.
0: I think they mean well, but they don't see this as big a problem as you do, or you wouldn't even be calling here. So I like your plan better, Blake.

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2: What's up, guys? 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

0: Noah is in Hawaii. Hi, Noah. Welcome to the Ramsey Show.
1: Hi, Dave. Thanks for having me.
0: Sure. What's up?
1: So, I am in a bit of a kerfuffle. I have moved home to try to help my dad with his business. We're in construction, and we are digging into the finances. I've been listening to the show for a long time. I am currently trying to get myself out of debt. I'm $4,000 away, but have come to find out that father at 61 has saved nothing for retirement. It is met every time with, I'll figure it out, or it's not your problem. But Dave, I feel like it is my problem. You know, he's my dad, and I've got to take care of him at some point.
0: Well, so, that's sweet, but it's not your problem. He's right.
1: Really?
0: Yeah, really.
1: Okay.
0: You're $4,000 in debt. You're broke. You came home to try to help him with his business. That's your problem. And you keep that running. He's a grown 61-year-old man. He should take care of it. I mean, he's not mentally disabled.
1: You're right about that.
0: Yeah. So it's not your problem. I mean, if he was, you know, if he had a brain injury or something, maybe you'd want to go, okay, I need to help my dad, right? But all he is bullheaded.
1: Fair enough.
2: Did you ask him why he hasn't put a cent away for 40 years?
1: I think the conversation scares him. I don't think he knows what to do about it, and I think it's gotten to a point where avoidance is the only technique.
0: I think you can end up helping him, and I'll give you an idea. But first thing I want you to do is release this emotional burden of having to carry your dad, okay? But the way you help him is this. You finish turning this business around, getting yourself out of debt, and then the more you get involved in the running of the business, set up a 401k at the business and sign him up for it.
1: Okay.
0: I mean, he's probably going to work another 10 years, isn't he?
1: I'm hoping he's able to.
0: Okay. How many people on your construction team?
1: So right now we've just come down to 3. So it's him, myself, and an accounts manager. And then everything else, for the most part, we subcontract out.
0: Okay, so he's not physically straining. So he should...
1: The issue with his kind of thing here is that he's kind of avoiding technology, and you've got a bunch of other companies coming in and kind of taking over.
0: Yeah, but
1: see,
0: you can fix that too, to the extent you take over the running of the business. If you guys keep running the business and you continue to insert yourself in the operations of the business and you help with the technology and you help grow the business and you help keep it alive, and you know, if you can't do that, then y'all need to shut the thing down. And you need to go get a job, right? But if you can do that, while you're doing that, you could reach over to a Ramsey SmartVestor Pro and set yourself up a simple 401k in there and just sign him up and start dumping company money in his name into it and dump company money in your name into it.
1: Awesome.
0: And, okay. You know, so it's almost against his will, but you tell him, you go, hey, I just set up a 401k. I'm going to be putting my money in, or putting our money into me and our money into you, and I need you to sign this right here. Shut up.
2: Sometimes you got to sneak the vegetables in for their own good.
0: Eat your broccoli. Yeah.
2: Does he have any money saved? Is he like a tin can guy? Like, does he have anything, or is he really just can't live on less than he makes?
1: So the company does well enough to where when he needs money, he just draws it out.
0: Yeah.
1: So he has got nothing saved. I believe from what the digging that I've been doing, he's got about $8,000 in debt, which is nice. That's not much, and he makes enough to pay it. Nothing in savings, no emergency savings.
2: No other assets?
0: Yeah. So part of your business job to grow this business is to take the inner workings of the business and make them more sophisticated. You knew that already, and you were the one told us that. And as you're doing that, you get your debts paid off, his debts paid off. You start instituting some financial systems as part of it, and one of those financial systems is what's called a simple 401k. It's a 401k or simple IRA. It's a 401k for businesses, for small businesses your size. And you know, it's real easy to set up, very inexpensive to set up, except for the money that you stick into it. And so then you guys, when you go make some money, you don't have any debt payments. You've got some savings in the business called retained earnings. That's part of your systems. You're building your technology base. You're competing. You're even getting ahead of the competition out there in the way you're doing the jobs. And in the process, your profits go up and you start chunking a bunch of them into the retirement. That's how you take care of him, is almost against his will. But I don't want you feeling like you failed as a son if a full-bodied, full-brained 61-year-old didn't take care of themselves. That's not a failure on your part. You've done nothing wrong. I'm not going to guilt trip you and I don't want you to guilt trip yourself.
2: You can't and shouldn't fund his lifestyle for the rest of his life once he's done working.
0: Yeah.
2: That's a bad plan.
0: By 61 or so, somewhere in there, you should grow up. Somewhere in there. I'm trying still, but I'm still trying, but I'm getting there.
2: All right. One day.
0: Ricky is with us. Ricky's in Orange County. Hi, Ricky. How are you?
3: Hi, Dave. How you doing? Thanks for taking my call.
0: Sure.
3: I'll just paint a picture as to what the situation is. So I'm in California, so I'm considered in the world of high net worth based on my income. I have about $5 million in equities, a little over $2 million in 401k on top of that. So we're looking at about seven. Income around $600 a year.
0: Good for you.
3: Now, my question to you is this. It's bothering me that, based on discussing with my CPA, that the house that I live in, I guess around 6,000 square foot house, I bought it for $2.5 million. Maybe it's worth $4.3, $4.4 today. The mortgage is about 1.1. And I know I've been listening to you a long time, but I feel I want to continue to keep the mortgage because it's free money. It's at 2.2, 2.3% fixed. But that's a separate issue. But the bottom reason why I'm question is, I have a lot of equity sitting there, roughly around $3 million. And I could be, given the fact of my income, it's not allowing me to write off any of the $30,000 a year in taxes, for property taxes. I have zero write-offs on that. They won't allow me to write off any of the interest. So I'm thinking, like, based on my return that I'm getting on my equities, whether it's the 401k or the other $5 million, I'm averaging, you know, maybe 12% a year in good indexes. And the amount of money I could be making, $250,000, $300,000 a year on that equity, I'm better off maybe renting, given I'm not getting any benefit of the write-offs of being a homeowner. And I don't think in this country necessarily it's a benefit to be a homeowner if you're not getting the ability to.
0: Well, your analysis, the problem is your analysis is based on a moment in time rather than projecting into the future. And so your analysis is flawed.
3: Okay. Well,
0: and so I'm calling bull crap on your statement that in America today it's not a good idea to own a house. That's just bull crap. So, because you're looking at this particular moment in time, you forgot the fact that this house has gone up several million dollars while you owned it. You seem to leave that out of the equation.
3: But true. But then again, if I were to put, you know, based on the money,
0: California real estate has done better than mutual funds. ROI, return on investment.
3: Right, of course.
0: Period. Okay, it's done better. You can't write off the taxes. Welcome to your socialistic state. But that's, you know, that's the problem that you got where you chose to live. But the issue is that California real estate remains an excellent investment. And so, renting and, you know, putting all your equity in an S&P does not outperform owning real estate. I own a whole bunch of both. I believe in both. And all the people that we know that have $10 to $60 million net worth that we coach, my net worth is several hundred million, own a good mixture of real estate and mutual funds, and they've owned their own home paid for decades. They haven't overanalyzed this. 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

0: NBC News, I'm Dave Packard. President Trump posting on social media overnight that American Nigerian forces executed a mission to eliminate ISIS leader Abu Bilal al-Manuki. Defense Secretary Pete Hegseth posting protecting Christians was part of the rationale for the operation. President Trump hailing the summit with Chinese President Xi Jinping as a great success, saying the leaders made trade deals involving Boeing jets and agricultural products, but there were no apparent breakthroughs on some of the thorniest issues, including the war with Iran. A voting rights rally today in Alabama. Democratic Senator Cory Booker accusing the Supreme Court of attacking the rights of black people.
1: You see, we have seen this before, where some people in black robes try to deny or take away our rights.
0: It follows the Supreme Court's recent ruling in favor of Republicans in the battle over redistricting in central London.
2: We will be silent!
0: Tens of thousands of people today taking part in a nationalist anti-American...
3: How did I lose weight? And I did. Lean, right here. I did. I love this stuff. Listen, Brickhouse Nutrition been with me for a long time. So chatting with Miles, I'm up at like 235. True story. I never minded being 235, but you know what minded? My knees that were falling apart and my back. 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I said, I got to lose some LBs, Miles. 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

0: So, George, the Ramsey Show live recordings that we've done in all these different cities, Charlotte and Denver, they're a big hit.
1: Oh, yeah. We had a blast doing them in April, and we finally released the very first one. Charlotte dropped last week. Denver episode releases later this week. We got Phoenix and Anaheim coming in the next few weeks. And I was on that one with Rachel and Ken. We had 300 people filled with live questions. So you actually get to see the person asking the question. And even better, we bring the spouse or boyfriend up. And
0: does that make you meaner or nicer? You have to be nicer.
1: You have to be a little nicer. You can kind of poke a little more, which is fun, and be a little snarkier with the live audience because they can tell it's for entertainment purposes. And you kind of get the crowd on your side or against you, and so that kind of adds a whole other element to it. So my favorite was, how much should my boyfriend spend on an engagement ring? And, you know,
0: and
1: Rachel
0: he's
1: and Kenna, and he's there. So we bring him up to say, hey, you tell me, bud. And so that got into some juicy debates.
0: That's a good one.
1: So if you want to go watch it, it's live on our Ramsey Show YouTube channel, Spotify, Ramsey Network app. Go check it out. It's like nothing you've seen before on this show with a live audience like that.
0: That's fun. Very fun.
1: Yeah.
0: So, yeah, we got four cities. Denver, Charlotte's already up. Denver will be up this week, and then you'll see Phoenix and Anaheim come on in the next few weeks. You don't want to miss these. Every one of the Ramsey personalities had a blast being out there with you folks. So thank you all for showing up. We appreciate you. John is in Nashville. Hey, John, what's up?
2: Hey, Dave. Thanks for taking my call. I am 23, and I am debt-free. When I first graduated, I took out a truck loan and all that, and I got it all figured out. So right now I have no debt. I got about $35,000 saved up, and trying to figure out what I should do next.
0: Wow, that's impressive. Good job. What do you make?
2: I make about $60,000 a year, and I work for family business, and that's part of my issue is coming up with that.
0: What's the issue?
2: So at first, it was me, mom, and dad in the restaurant every day, and everything was going great. And it seemed like more of the responsibilities were getting pushed my way. And now it's me in there every day, and mom and dad don't really work anymore. And he gave me a business card that said I'm owner-operator, but I'm making about $20 an hour. And my mom, you know, I don't want them to work all the time, but, you know, mom's working no days a week, and dad'll work, you know, one day a week, and
0: they own it.
2: That's tough. They own it, right.
1: So it's a formality that it says
0: you're not an owner-operator.
2: Right.
0: You're an employee.
2: But I have business cards that say I am.
0: I don't care.
2: And that's
0: of no value whatsoever. Okay. Well, I mean, could you get a job at another restaurant if you were the general manager of another restaurant and you were responsible for the operations? What would you make?
2: Well, I'm not exactly sure. I applied for Buc-ee's in Murfreesboro. I applied to be the assistant manager up there, and it does pretty good.
0: What does that pay?
2: But it pays 33 mm-hmm. plus benefits and retirement. Mm-hmm. See, right now I'm a 1090. See, here's my issue. So he kicked me out of the house. Understandable. I'm 23. You know, it's about time.
0: Mm-hmm.
2: And so I came and got an apartment and started looking at one day getting my own home. And I'm a 1099 employee.
0: No, you're not.
2: And
0: you're not supposed to be.
2: Oh, I'm not?
0: Yeah, y'all are screwing that up. You're going to make a mess. You're not an employee. I mean, you're not a 1099. 1099 is an independent subcontractor. You're an employee. They're gonna get their butt fined by the IRS. Big time. You guys are going to end up with tax penalties and all kinds of stuff. You need your family needs to get some professional tax advice on how they do payroll.
2: Okay.
0: Yeah, that's going to get ugly. It's going to end up with a mess. But I think we got a bigger mess, and that is that your parents walked off and handed you this thing, but they didn't really hand it to you. So I think y'all are just going to sit down and go, okay, Dad, what's the plan? I'm gonna need to get with a tax person. I've gotten financial advice that says I'm gonna get messed up on this 1099, and you're gonna get messed up when we get audited. You're not gonna like it. So we need to get that fixed, and then we need to get me in there as the general manager, and I need you to be paid like a general manager, which is a base salary plus a percentage of profits.
2: Okay.
0: And it's not an hourly rate.
2: I'm sorry, I hate to keep interrupting you.
0: What kind of revs is the restaurant producing?
2: We do about 2,000 a day, so that'd be 12,000 a week because we're closed Sunday. So that's about 50,000 a month, roughly. Mm-hmm. Now, we got a food truck, so sometimes those numbers can change.
0: Mm-hmm.
2: But just in the restaurant, that's what I do. They'll do the food truck when we do it. Now, this year, they decided we're only going to do it about 5 times this year.
1: Mm-hmm. Is this their retirement plan? Like, are they basically getting paid from the business and don't have anything else?
2: I'm not sure if we got a plan.
1: That's my fear.
2: It's really starting to bother me.
0: Yeah, I think you need to sit down and say, Dad, we need to formalize this. Bucky's is going to make me an offer at 33 plus benefits and properly pay me on a W-2. And so if I'm going to stay in here and I'm going to do all the work, I'm going to need to be paid like a general manager because I'm your general manager, and that's going to be a base salary that's the equivalent of $40 an hour for a 40-hour week, but you're probably going to put in more than 40 hours, plus a percentage of profits as your bonus. And then you need to close the books on the restaurant each month and tell what the profits are each month.
2: Well, see, that's part of my problem is I pay all the employees, I buy all the supplies, so I know I can do simple math. I know how much he's making.
0: Mm-hmm.
2: And,
0: I do too.
2: It's a lot more than me, you know?
0: Yeah.
2: And
0: I mean, you are only 23, but you are doing the job. And so regardless of your age and your experience or whatever, if you're giving a job, you should be paid to do that job. I'm not asking you to be paid more than the job is worth. But if you weren't there, they would have to hire a general manager for a salary of 30, 40 bucks an hour average and some kind of a bonus kick based on profits. That's what you would get paid in that business. Agreed?
2: Yes, sir.
0: And if you weren't there, that's what they got to do. So if you take the job at Bucky's, that's what they're going to have to do. They're going to have to hire somebody.
2: Right, and I'm about at the point to where I'm about to just start looking and applying just about anywhere because it's been a little overwhelming.
0: I think you sit down and have a cup of coffee before you do that and say, Mom and Dad, I got a problem. I'm about at the point that I need to go do something else. The way we can solve that is I need to be paid for being the general manager, and I'm going to close the books, and we're going to get a base salary and a percentage of profits for being the general manager. And we're going to develop a plan where I become the owner of this a little bit at a time, over time. And meanwhile, you guys are going to make a lot of money, and you don't have to work as much. I'll take care of running the thing. But if you don't want to pay me the proper amount to do the job that you've got, then I need to go work somewhere else, and you need to get somebody in here that's going to enjoy doing this, which, by the way, you can't get for $20 an hour.
2: Right.
0: That's fair. I mean, you sit down and have that conversation with them. And if they say, screw you, you're supposed to work for free, then go get a job somewhere else and let them figure it out. They're not going to say that.
2: That's what worries me.
0: They're not going to say
2: that. When I told him, hey, I'm looking for a new job, it's kind of like he got aggressive. And
1: he took it as a personal attack.
2: Right, and I don't want to mess up my family situation, you know.
0: You're not messing it up. They are.
2: Okay.
0: All you're doing is talking about it. And I wouldn't say, I'm going to quit if you don't do this, but I would say, Dad, if we can't work something out that's reasonable here, I'm going to be forced to do something different. And if he wants to get aggressive based on that, then go do something different. Because you're going to get aggressive every time you have a conversation about this business.
1: And then you're going to build resentment.
0: Can't have a conversation.
1: Ruin the relationship anyways.
0: Yeah. I mean, my son and I get in arguments. We run Ramsey together, but we don't get in an argument every time we're together. Most of the time we don't have an argument. But occasionally we just like, we fuss and fight.
1: We fight like grown-ups.
0: Yeah, we fight like grown-ups. We're arguing about an idea. We're not personally offended like a 4-year-old.

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1: How did I lose weight? And I did. Lean, right here. 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I love this stuff. Listen, Brickhouse Nutrition been with me for a long time. So chatting with Miles, I'm up at like 235. True story, I never minded being 235, but you know what minded? 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

0: over the last 30 to 50 years. Can you provide some insight into how his investment protocol has performed compared to the S&P? If mimicking S&P performance is the key metric, why wouldn't he recommend just parking your money in an S&P index fund?
1: That's a great question.
0: He, I assume, meaning Dave, per your recommendation for many, many years now. All right, so insight how this investment's performed compared to the S&P. Well, the small cap, mid cap, large cap, international, there's not a one fund that we can look at to compare to the S&P, but the S&P largely is a bunch of, you know, mid cap and large cap companies, if you look at the makeup of that. So it's just not as diversified as what you're mentioning.
1: Exactly. So here's the thing. Individual mutual funds in the growth mutual fund sector, less than half of them beat the S&P. And that was the guy that started the Vanguard S&P Index Fund, Bogle, John Bogle, was brilliant, and he discovered that. And so he came up with this idea of where you hear the phrase passive investing. That's where it first came from, where you don't have to worry about it. You just buy the S&P, screw it, because half the mutual funds don't even beat it. And those people that do that are passive investors.
0: Versus active.
1: Sometimes called Bogle heads, because John was actually onto something. His actual data was correct and is correct. To this day, half the growth stock mutual funds do not outperform the S&P. But that also means it's kind of like there's a 60% chance of rain. There's a 40% chance of sunshine. Hello. So I have picked in the four categories four mutual funds that have outperformed their indexes. Now, the small cap, the index, would be the Russell. Because a small cap is not necessarily, it's more like an aggressive growth stock mutual fund, right? A mid cap would be like a growth. That's more like that's a typical growth mutual fund. Large cap, typical growth stock mutual fund. Like you said, the S&P is a mix of those two. And then obviously international, a foreign fund, that's a different index. Okay, so what I want to do is pick a fund that outperforms the no-brain way of doing it, the passive way of doing it. And so if I've got a mutual fund that for 35 years has outperformed the S&P, and it's a growth stock mutual fund, and I put that in my four, I've got a small cap that's outperformed the Russell, and I put that in my four, and so on. Well, guess what? The four of them as a group are going to outperform the group of indexes unless they don't do as well as they did in the last 25 years or whatever the number was of the history on the things. So my particular four mutual funds that most of my stuff is in that has outperformed the indexes has outperformed the S&P because I didn't pick one of them that didn't. That's why.
0: And the other piece of this that we're not factoring in is that international fund, which we recommend 25%, if you look at the S&P 500 and it's down in a given year, the international fund usually is up.
1: Yeah, it pretty much runs the inverse.
0: And so even in a given year, if the index, you know, beat your mutual fund setup, you're not factoring in the long term of what could happen in the market.
1: But it never has. The four I picked has always outperformed the S&P every single year.
0: So if the average in the S&P is 10 to 12, you might be seeing 13, 14.
1: Yeah. I've not gotten 10 points more.
0: It's not 20%.
1: And here's the thing. Let's go back on this, too. It's very interesting. I mean, the way I'm doing it is actually mathematically beating it. So it does answer the guy's question. But the problem with this discussion is always that somebody's having this hypothetical, if I had done this thing. And when we actually have figured out that people who invest in slightly substandard mutual funds way outperform those who never invest.
0: Or those who jump out, or those who are in single stocks.
1: Those who analyze everything to the point that they've got an anal problem with it, right? And it's like, you guys, would you shut up and invest? Because 100% of the people that invest end up with more money than those that don't. Every time. And that's the number you need to concentrate on. And so
0: it's not mutual funds versus index funds.
1: If you actually do the index fund versus the person that believes what we believe and doesn't do anything, I'm on your side. I'm glad I got you to invest in something. Because if you just put money away, you'll have some money. It's magical. And so, like, for instance, as we studied all the millionaires we studied, Most of them were not.

0: not super sophisticated investors. They didn't spend a lot of time analyzing, like Dylan is, what this is and what I should do and da-da-da-da-da. There's not a lot of theoretical mumbo-jumbo.
1: They weren't prodigies. They were just average
0: said,
1: people.
0: I got a 401k at work, and I'm going to put some money in a growth stock mutual fund, and now I'm a millionaire. And that's exactly what they did. I mean, they really didn't. They picked out their mutual fund based on what the guy in the cubicle next to him was doing. They did not do some kind of sophisticated think tank analysis. But here's the trick. They did put money in investments. They didn't sit around and talk about it and not do it. That's the problem. So, you know, the percentages all go out the window until you actually do it.
1: Yeah. Whether it's 12 or 13% doesn't matter if you have no money in the market.
0: So, all that to say, Dylan, I have four mutual funds that have outperformed the S&P for 30 years as a group. Not hard to do. It's really not that tough to do. You can have your Smart Mr. Pro say, show me some mutual funds that have a 25-year track record of outperforming the S&P. They can do it. They're there. Not all of them, less than half, but they're there, okay? And you can put that little portfolio together, and if it does what it did in the past, it will outperform the S&P. Mine half. But if you don't want to do that, and you just want to put it in the S&P, you're going to end up with a lot of money.
1: We'll all end up rich.
0: And we'll be happy for you. We're not mad at you. But that's the answer to your overall question.
1: What a great nerdy discussion.
0: It is a fun
1: one. And by the way, you actually cover how to pick mutual funds in our Investing Essentials virtual event. We've got one coming up later this year. So if you guys want to learn more about that, you can sign up for updates at RamseySolutions.com/events. But that's where, if you want to nerd out like this, you're interested in this kind of conversation, you want to know how to build wealth the right way, in depth, we'll walk you through it in that event.
0: Yeah, here's the thing. We have talked more people into putting money in their 401k and Roth IRAs than anybody in America because we got them out of debt so that they could do it. And then they believed us, and so they went and did it.
1: It's a margin issue and a little bit of education.
0: And then there's some, not Dylan, but there's some, you know, moron on the internet going, well, Dave Ramsey's created more poor people. No, he didn't. He got people to invest while you're sitting with your thumb in your ear.
1: You weren't listening very well if Dave Ramsey made you poor.
0: I mean,
1: that's pretty wild.
0: That's just... But that's, they say, you know, because he doesn't understand how, yes, I do understand it, you idiot. Of course I understand it. But what I'm better at than you are is getting people to actually invest instead of discussing freaking theory. Theory doesn't matter until it's applied. You know, I really don't care what you think about swinging a baseball bat until you swing one, honey. And then we'll talk about whether you can connect. That's how this works. You got a lot of theory going on out there. You got a lot of people that have an opinion out there that have no stinking money. It's all these life coaches that don't have a life. It's the same thing, you know? And so, guys, just invest. Even if you do it wrong, you're doing it better than the moron who talks about it and never does it.
1: It's like a bunch of out-of-shape people talking about workout routines and which one's better. It's like,
0: yeah.
1: Great, let's go work out. How about
0: Arnold Schwarzenegger has created more fat people. No, he didn't. It's just dumb, okay? Seriously. But here's the trick. If you invest, you're going to have some money. Ooh.
1: And if you don't invest,
0: you're not going to have any money. Take the money away, you're not going to have any money.

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2: From ABC News, I'm Dave Packer. The Trump administration ramping up pressure on Cuba.
3: Sources tell ABC News that the U.S. could announce a criminal indictment against former Cuban President Raul Castro as early as next week. Now, this is being investigated by the Southern District of Florida, and it stems around the 1996 shoot down of planes that were operated by the humanitarian group Brothers of the Rescue.
4: ABC's Alex Prochet. President Trump posting on social media that American and Nigerian forces executed a mission to eliminate ISIS leader Abu Bilal al-Manuki. The president writing in the post that al-Manuki will no longer terrorize the people of Africa or help plan operations to target Americans, and that the terror group's global operation is now, in his words, greatly diminished. The busiest rail service in the U.S. is now shut down. In New York, Long Island Railroad workers are on strike as of just after midnight this morning.
5: What do we want?
6: Metropolitan Transportation Authority management wanted to reduce health care contributions for new LIRR employees to offset pay raises. MTA Chief Jen Oliver.
7: That was why we needed a new feature along the lines of the health care costs.
6: Engineers and Trainmen's Union VP Kevin Sexton says that offer was made right before the strike deadline,
8: which was never discussed in bargaining.
6: The MTA putting shuttle buses into service.
4: ABC's Chuck Sievertson. Democratic Senator Cory Booker accused the Supreme Court of attacking the rights of black people during a voting rights rally today in Alabama.
9: We saw it with Dred Scott. We saw it with Plessy versus Ferguson. We even saw it with Korematsu. But the solution in those days was not to sit back and agonize. It was to stand up and organize.
4: It follows the Supreme Court's recent ruling in favor of Republicans in the battle over redistricting. You're listening to ABC News.
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4: Twist in the Alec Murdoch legal saga. ABC's Andrew Dimbert.
12: Prosecutors in South Carolina signaling they may now pursue the death penalty in retrial after Murdoch's convictions for murdering his wife and son in their home in 2021 were overturned. In a statement, the South Carolina Attorney General saying, "We're back to square one in this case, and that means all our legal options are on the table, including the death penalty."
4: The South Carolina Supreme Court overturned his murder convictions due to the alleged actions of a court clerk. A firefighter killed in a lumber mill blaze in Maine on Friday has been identified as 27-year-old Andrew Cross. Authorities looking into what caused the explosion and fire at the mill located in Searsmont, Maine, about 90 miles northeast of Portland. ABC's Morgan Norwood.
5: We're hearing from the heartbroken owners of the family-run company, the Halsteads, laying eyes on what's left of their business, dating back to the late 1800s.
13: It's obviously a hugely devastating day for the family. We feel for the first responders, the family, the employees.
4: The FBI now offering a $200,000 reward for information leading to the capture and prosecution of a former Air Force intelligence specialist who it says defected to Iran. Monica Witt was indicted on espionage charges in 2019 after prosecutors say she defected 6 years earlier. While serving in the Air Force, Witt was trained in Farsi and was deployed on several intelligence missions in the Middle East. Dave Packer, ABC News.
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0: Welcome back to the Ramsey Show in the Fairwinds Credit Union Studio. I'm Dave Ramsey, your host. George Camel, Ramsey personality, number one bestselling author, is my co-host today. Joshua's in Houston, Texas. Hey, Joshua, what's up?
1: Hey, Dave. Thanks for having me on your show. I appreciate you taking the call.
0: Sure. How can I help?
1: Let me give you kind of like a brief backstory. I'm 31 years old. I work as an HVAC technician. I make around $92,000 a year, but I still feel like I'm drowning financially and living paycheck to paycheck. Over the last year, I spent $22,000 fighting custody battle for my son, which I ultimately lost and kind of wrecked me financially. Right now, I have about $17,000 through a loan, another $28,000 through a firm loan, and then I have some credit card debt, about $3,500, and then I owe some family members around $7,500 because they helped with my attorney fees. I have some student loan, but I'm in a forgiveness program with them, which I have like $0 payments, but they're expected to be forgiven in about 30 years. I've also been in a debt settlement program for about a year now through National Debt Relief, and I pay them about $603 a month while they're working to settle my debts. I pay about $2,250 a month in rent, $650 in child support, and they also may be increasing that soon. I pay $750 a month in health insurance through work. And I pay $520 a month for my truck, which is about to be paid off in 2 months, thank God. And other monthly bills, obviously, but I feel like no matter how much I work, I can't get ahead. And I also want to buy a house soon, but I feel stuck.
0: You're not buying a house soon. You're not buying a house anytime soon. You're broke. You got a lot of cleanup to do before you buy a house. So let's just set that on the side. And then, I mean... Okay. And you're getting ready to have the truck paid off, so that's going to free up a bunch of money. You do know where your money's going. It wouldn't take you long to build your every dollar budget because you've got most of the numbers in your head that are pretty clear. And I still hear room in this. I still hear room in what you've got. But what you've done is you've been focusing on the heartache of a custody battle, and you've been focusing every single dollar that you could towards that. And that's been a valid distraction for a year. And now that distraction has passed because you lost. And now you know where you stand. And now you've got to turn around and focus back on cleaning up your mess. But you really weren't working on the mess before. And so it was sitting there or getting bigger. And now you can work on it. I think you're going to be okay.
1: Well, my question really, truly is like, now, should I get out of the debt settlement program and pay the $603 that I pay them and just pay them, pay my creditors directly?
0: Probably.
2: You can do what they're doing on your own without tanking your financial world, because they told you to stop making payments, goes into collections, then they try to settle it.
1: I've done that for about it. I've done it like twice now. I've gone through different programs, but I've been doing it for about 2 years.
0: Yeah, you keep looking for one of these programs to straighten you out, and you got to straighten you out.
1: And that's kind of where it's like I've never really had any real instruction on how to put money away while trying to pay off those debts.
0: Well, you don't need to put money away. We need to clean up the debt.
2: Then don't go into any more debt.
0: Yeah, first thing is don't borrow more. The second thing is we're going to get on a detailed written budget. We're going to give you every dollar, our budgeting app. I want you to sit down tonight and fill it all out. It's really not hard. I mean,
1: I actually have that app.
0: Okay. We'll start using it tonight. It's going to guide you through step by step exactly what to do and how to build that out, and then stick to it. And you make enough to pay all these bills and extra on these bills and get rid of them, particularly when you get your car paid off. That's going to free up another $500 a month to be able to attack this stuff with. And then if you want to stay in the debt settlement thing until you get this moving, that's fine. If you want to step out of it, that's fine. If you want to check with Guardian Litigation, they're a different type of program, but they do similar thing. They don't work the same way that we endorse. You could talk to them and see what they can do. But I think more than anything, you've got to take control of this. And you've been focusing your energies emotionally, spiritually, financially on other things. And that's valid because it was a kid. And you need to take care of that kind of stuff first. But now we know where we stand. And now it's time to focus on the best dad you can be, and that is cleaning up your life and getting this mess cleaned up. Because, dude, if you didn't have any payments, you'd have money to stack. You got serious payments going around that place from everywhere. And no, we're not waiting 30 years to pay off those stupid student loans. They're just the last thing we're going to get to. When you get to them, knock them out too. List your debts, smallest to largest. Pay minimum payments on everything but the little one, and attack the little one with a vengeance. So hang on. I'll send you a copy of the Total Money Makeover book also, which shows you exactly how to do this stuff. And you can read it to go with your Every Dollar app, and you'll be fine. And you call us back if you want more help. But more than anything, it's focus and being very intentional. And I think you can do it with the numbers you gave me. You really do know where you stand, and that's pretty stinking cool. All right, Junior is with us in Atlanta. Hi, Junior. How are you?
3: Hey, I'm doing well.
0: Good.
3: How are you?
0: Better than I deserve. How can I help?
3: Doing well, doing well. So the reason why I'm calling is because a couple of years ago, we went through Hurricane Helene. And unfortunately, with Hurricane Helene, we had a couple of things that ended up happening with devastation to our home and our property. Things like, you know,
0: in Atlanta,
3: our roof. It's in Augusta. Augusta hit us hard.
0: Oh, okay.
3: Yeah. Yeah. So in Augusta, we got hit pretty hard with Hurricane Helene and you know, our roof, our deck, again, our fence. And now we had a power surge ended up messing up our AC unit. Fast forward, we've been doing Band-Aid repairs.
0: Did you not get an insurance settlement at the time?
3: So we tried to go through the insurance. At the time, we had Allstate. And Allstate told us that we had a clause that any typhoon, cyclone, or hurricane-related damage was a 10% deductible of the entire dwelling coverage. My home's value is about $360,000. So out of pocket, they wanted us to come out first, $36,000, roughly. And
2: so what's it going to cost you out of pocket now if you do it on your own?
3: To do all the repairs on our own?
0: Mm-hmm.
3: Well, right now we're going through getting all the estimates for everything that needs to be done. Thankfully, we've been approved, and I say thankfully lightly because...
2: Okay. For a loan?
0: Hang on. We'll be right back with you. We want to make sure we get all the details, and we'll be back with you in a minute.

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0: we're talking with Junior. He's got a house in Augusta, Georgia. It was damaged by Hurricane Helene a couple of years ago. Allstate doesn't pay out on typhoons and hurricanes. He discovered after the fact. So I'm guessing you have different insurance now that you figured out Allstate's not a good idea. And they pay out, but they wanted a 10% deductible of $30,000 on a $300,000 house. So now he's got all these repairs that are still remain undone, and that's about how far we got in the discussion. Does that sound right, Junior?
1: Yes, sir, that's correct.
0: Okay, so what repairs remain to be done today?
1: We are still getting an inspection on our roof. Thankfully, one person mentioned that it's looking good. There's no need to go into the attic. I need to replace an AC unit. Our deck is completely done for, and it's only deteriorated over the past year and a half.
0: Okay, so the AC has never been fixed since the hurricane?
1: It's been we've had a couple of Band-Aid fixes, and then finally the condenser's finally gone out. And okay. They said that all that's left to be done now is to
0: so you got to put a new heat and air unit on it, and you need a new deck.
1: Correct.
0: And that's correct. What we need.
1: Correct.
0: Okay, now, and the deck has been that way for 2 years, and the heat and air unit just finally gave up the ghost after some Band-Aids. So have correct. You gotten 3 or 4 bids on the heat and air unit?
1: Yes, sir. Yes, sir.
0: And what's the, what do those bids look like? What do they look like?
1: Yeah, we're averaging a $10,000, $11,000, just depending on what the type of the air unit is.
0: Yeah, and what's your household income, sir?
1: We're at about $175,000 between my wife and I.
0: Okay, so why can you not come up with $10,000 making $175,000?
1: Well, the reason why is because since the hurricane we've had two major life events in the past couple of years. So one, my grandfather passed, which, anyways, we had some major expenses come out of that. Unfortunately, we've also had some mal money management. So we're currently in debt, what we truly never have been as far as credit card debt goes.
0: So how much debt do you have?
1: We've got about $30,000 in debt right now.
0: So why can you not come up with $10,000 with $30,000 in debt making $175,000? $175,000, man, really?
2: I mean, are you taking home $10,000 a month?
1: No. So after all our taxes are taken out, our take home is probably about, I want to say maybe about $6,000, $5,000.
0: No, it's not.
2: You're taking home $72,000 out of $175,000?
0: No, there's not $100,000 worth of taxes. Nope. Okay. Nope. Are you putting money in your 401k?
1: No, we stopped that.
0: Are you taking health insurance out? What else is coming out of your check?
1: Yep, so health insurance is coming out. So we do owe on our on two vehicles.
0: Out of your check?
1: I'm sorry, my apologies. I'm pointing out the monthly expenses.
2: I'm talking about what hits your bank account.
0: So here's the thing. $175,000. That's $15,000 a month. Okay? You with me?
1: Yep.
0: Minus taxes, you should be coming home with 12. And 12 minus your house payment, you should be able to save up 10 grand and fix your heat and air. But you guys are just running in circles chasing your tail instead of getting on a system and making these dollars behave, as you said, mal handling. Right?
1: Yes, sir.
0: Yeah, and so you got that. That's how you ended up with $30,000 in debt. I'm sorry your grandfather passed, but that didn't cost you any money, did it?
1: Well, the overnight travel for the family and just the stay in Puerto Rico.
0: A few hundred bucks or something, but it really wasn't. I mean, it's not. It was heartbreaking, and it's tragic. I'm not diminishing that, but we don't confuse those things with the math impact. So you make enough money to have cleaned up this mess long ago, and that's what you should do. You should cash flow the heating and air, and then you should begin to work on paying down your debt and talking about putting together some money to fix the deck. And out of your monthly income. And are you getting a big tax refund every year?
1: Yes.
0: Okay. I thought you might be. So you probably need to look at that. You probably have too much coming out of your check, and you're getting it back at the end of the year.
1: Correct. We claim zero.
0: Okay.
1: All year round.
2: What was your refund this year?
1: This year, being the biggest one that it's been, this year was about $9,000.
0: Yeah. Okay.
2: Where did that go?
1: So we still have it in a savings.
2: So you can almost cash flow the AC unit.
0: So use it to buy a heat and air unit.
2: Why are you getting approved for loans?
1: Well, this one was through the SBA.
0: The loan?
1: So, correct.
0: I don't care what it's through. I don't care if it's through your mama. You don't need a loan. You have the money in your bank account to buy heating and air. Go fix the heating and air and start getting the money that you have coming into the house. And you need to change your take-home pay by $700 a month. Now. And that's the minimum you need to change it by. So that'll at least that, and go in and change your, go in tomorrow at work, tell payroll you need an extra $700 a month coming out of your check, pull the money out of your savings, order a heat and air unit, call the guy and tell him if it's cash, what's the discount? Because I'm going to give you cash, like Benjamin's. What's the discount? And I want a discount. I want you to get over here and get this thing fixed now. Then I want you to get four bids on the deck. And I want you to find some guy at your church that's looking for work that knows how to build decks and get him to build the deck for you at a deal. And he gets work, and you get to use some money to do that. And you got $700 a month now to put towards fixing that deck. And then you start getting rid of these credit cards. You get them out and chop them up. So you just got to sit down by the way you eat an elephant is a bite at a time. You list these different things out that are going on, and you fix them. One, fix that one, then fix that one, then fix that one, then fix that one. And you've been very passive and stood back, and all of this has happened to you. And you're being a perpetual freaking victim, and you need to stop it, man. It's killing you. I mean, I talked to you for 7-8 minutes before you finally revealed to me you have the money in your savings account to buy your heating and air. You buried the lead. That's how screwed up your brain is right now. So dig into this stuff, man. Dig into it and get it laid out like it was your job, because it is your job. That's what you got to do. Anna is in New York. Hey, Anna, what's up?
3: Hey, George and Dave. Very excited to be speaking to you guys today. So I recently learned earlier today that my husband was hiding, I would say hiding, not being fully honest with $40,000 worth of credit card debt. And I am unsure how to proceed in both our relationship and paying it off.
0: Wow. You're being very calm.
3: I'm trying.
0: Is he alive?
2: Why did he do this?
0: Right. Let him out of the closet, Anna. No, you can't lock him in the closet. That's illegal. Oh, my gosh. Wow. Well, you rebuild trust one brick at a time by being trustworthy. And so it's not instantaneous, and it's not a system, and there's not a switch you flip. So he has violated trust, whether he did it because of shame and didn't want to tell you about it, or deception, which is even worse. Either way,
3: I think it's the former.
0: Yeah, either way, he regains trust by being extremely transparent, both of you getting on the same page, and every single transaction is in front of both of you for the rest of your lives. And then you sit down and you go, okay, with our income, how are we going to pay off this $40,000? We're going to cut up a stupid card, and we're going to attack it and knock it out as fast as we possibly can.

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0: ABC News, I'm Dave Packer. The Trump administration ramping up pressure on Cuba.
1: Sources tell ABC News that the U.S. could announce a criminal indictment against former Cuban President Raul Castro as early as next week. Now, this is being investigated by the Southern District of Florida, and it stems around the 1996 shootdown of planes that were operated by the humanitarian group Brothers of the Rescue.
2: ABC's Alex Prochet. President Trump posting that American and Nigerian forces executed a mission to eliminate ISIS leader Abu Bilal al-Manuki. The president writing that the terror group's global operation is now, in his words, greatly diminished. In New York, Long Island Railroad workers on strike as of just after midnight this morning. Issues include health benefits and pay. Just days after reversal of his double murder conviction, South Carolina prosecutors say Alec Murdoch could now face the death penalty in a new murder trial.
3: How did I lose weight? And I did. Lean, right here. I did. I love this stuff. Listen, Brickhouse Nutrition been with me for a long time. So chatting with Miles, I'm up at like 235. True story, I never minded being 235, but you know what minded? My knees that were falling apart and my back. I'm like, I don't know what, before I started really lifting, probably about 190. So 235 was a lot. I said, I got to lose some LBs, Miles. He said, Dan, we're going to sick our team of docs and researchers on it, and we're going to get you a really good product because I don't want to take a lot of these needles and stuff. 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

0: Well, we love debt-free screams. We love debt-free screams on the debt-free stage in the Ramsey Solutions lobby. We especially love them when it's our own team members. So Gabe is with us. Gabe Fox is a copywriter here at Ramsey Solutions. He's been with us for a whole year over in the Ramsey Trusted area, and he's up here to do his debt-free scream. Did I get all that right, Gabe?
1: That's correct. Absolutely.
0: Very cool. So when you moved here, did you move here from somewhere else?
1: I did, yeah.
0: From where?
1: From Texas.
0: All right, and you came here to take this job?
1: I did, yes, sir.
0: Okay, and how much debt did you have?
1: I had $26,469.
0: Okay, and that's been 1 year you paid it off then?
1: 21 months.
0: 21 months, okay. Yeah. So since you've been here, it's been half of that, roughly.
1: Yeah.
0: Okay, cool. Very cool. And we don't ask incomes on team members because he's got 50 of his friends that work with him standing around here.
2: Don't make it weird.
0: Not fair and awkward. Okay, so anyway, what kind of debt was the $26,000?
1: Completely student loans.
0: Okay, and your degree is in?
1: It's called Integrated Studies with a minor in business. So.
0: Okay, very good. Perfect for being a copywriter at Ramsey Trusted.
1: That's right.
0: No question. Good. Okay. So before you came here, had you just graduated? Is that what the 21 months is? Or
1: no, I moved home for a year, graduated in 2024. I moved back to Texas for a year, and then I moved here.
0: Okay. All right. And so this was your second job, I guess, after college then?
1: Correct.
0: Okay. Yep. Cool. And so how did, because you started this get out of debt process a year before you came to work here.
1: Correct. I did.
0: And how did you find Ramsey at that point?
1: So I graduated in 2024, moved back home to work a copywriting job for a Christian TV network back there. And right before graduating, one of my buddies who's sitting over there, he was like, dude, I was just becoming familiar with Ramsey. I had heard about FPU and a few other books. He's like, dude, I think that might be something that you should take. And I'm like, honestly, I think you're right. So signed up for it, started taking it. It fired me up.
0: Financial Peace.
1: Correct.
0: Okay. Yeah, went to Financial Peace University.
1: Correct. Yeah.
0: I'd freshly graduated from college, freshly minted.
1: Right. Yeah. Literally like 2 weeks later, bought it and started taking it.
0: Wow. Okay. And so from then on, there's no looking back.
1: Correct. Yeah.
0: Yeah. Because once we suck you into that portal, you're going to do it.
1: Oh, for sure. Oh, for sure.
2: And then once you got here, did it put things into high gear for you? What changed once you landed at Ramsey?
0: Lots of shaming. We
2: so
0: shame
2: much.
0: Them. We shame them at length until they pay off
2: well,
0: their debt.
2: Well, people think don't even hire you unless you're debt-free.
0: Guilt
2: and I should
0: trip.
2: Tell them that's a lie.
0: Lots of guilt tripping. No, I'm being sarcastic. There's a lot of encouragement, really, isn't there?
1: Oh, absolutely, yeah. My whole team was encouraging me. They knew where I was at. My whole onboarding team walked me through this and encouraged me to do the debt-free scream. And it was just so encouraging to have people alongside me that one, had their own stories. A lot of people here have paid off their own debt and were just in it with me daily and catching up with me and taking me to the end.
0: So. Very cool. So other than the Ramsey team that you sit with every day, who was cheering you on?
1: I've got four friends over here.
0: Oh.
1: Yeah, went to college with two of them. And they were with me from the very beginning. When I realized, guys, I've got 26 grand to pay off, and I have a decision right now that could really impact my future, and not only my future, but my family's future, if I go ahead and deal with this now. And they just sat me down and set me straight and said, God, or Gabe, this is the time to deal with this. And I said, you know what, you're right. So decided to do it.
0: Boom, game on. I love it. So mom and dad cheering you on too, I'm sure.
1: 100%. Yeah, they let me live at home for a year. And, I mean, that freed up so much money for me to send to the debt. So massive shout out to them. Such a generous offer.
0: Very cool. Very cool. Good for you, man. And then you've been here a year and finished off the thing 21 months total for $26,000. Okay, now you write copy for Ramsey Trusted. Which area in Ramsey Trusted? Which
1: protections.
0: Protections, okay. So for insurance.
1: Correct.
0: For those of you that don't know out there. And so you're kind of immersed in this stuff every day, but now when you're personally doing this and your buddy from college calls up and says, hey, what's the secret? What did you do to get out of debt? What do you tell them?
1: That's a great question. I think the idea of ownership, just realizing that this is mine to deal with. I could look away and I could just act like it's not there for 30 years and look back and it's grown to be much larger than it was in the first place. Or I can decide that I have a decision, an opportunity to transform my family tree, my family's financial legacy. Both are hard. Both are hard in different ways. But I think hard things are worth doing. And this was a hard thing worth doing. I decided that this decision is going to change my life forever. And just deciding that taking ownership is so worth it. That would be a message that I would share with anybody, teaching them to take ownership.
0: Okay, so for all you people out there that when I say there's awesome Gen Zs and a bunch of them work here, you just heard it, okay? You just heard it. That was a complete mic drop.
2: That's a good hire right there.
0: That's a complete mic drop.
2: I see myself in your story, Gabe, because when I started here, I was 23, 36 grand in student loan debt.
0: And we did good to get a continuous sentence out of you.
2: That's true. I was on the struggle bus back then.
0: He just preached a sermon.
2: Gabe's a stud from day one. It took me a while to blossom, but... I love that story because I go, okay, he's on this trajectory to be a baby steps millionaire now, probably in your 30s if you continue down this path.
0: Or sooner.
2: And so it just encourages me that we're going to see a whole new generation of Gabes who go, I'm not going to wait on the government or student loan forgiveness or make it someone else's problem. I'm going to look in the mirror and go, I can clean this up.
0: I own this. I'm not a victim.
2: Yeah, and in 21 months, it's done. Most people go 21 years in mediocrity hoping that someone else changes their life, and you decided... It's my job.
0: Yeah. Amen. Amen. Well done, sir.
1: Thank you.
0: Very proud of you. The gang is very proud of you.
2: Got a few hundred people. Yeah. No one's, is anybody working anymore, Dave?
0: Does anybody work here anymore? They all come out and watch Debt Free Screams. I love it. Gabe Fox, copywriter for Protections and Ramsey Trust, have been with us for the last year. But 21 months ago, he started Financial Peace University, started the process, and he's now paid off $26,000. Debt-free Gen Z, ready to rock and roll. Count it down. Let's hear a great debt-free scream.
1: 3, 2, 1. I'm debt-free!
0: Yeah!
2: The crowd goes
0: wild.
2: That's pretty cool.
0: Man, I loved his answer. Ownership. Own it. I did it. I got to fix it. I own it. Personal responsibility. You call it whatever you want to call it, but I mean, that at any age, once you look in the mirror and you go, you're the freaking problem and you're the solution, your life has changed. But until you look in the mirror and you say that to you, you're going to struggle the rest of your life. And getting people to do this at any age group, that's an emotional maturity, a spiritual maturity that is necessary to just have a world-class impact on things.
2: Yeah, I mean, if he can do this with money, now he's going, I can take ownership in every other area of my life. And so it really gives you agency, maybe for the first time, to go, I can affect change in every other area.
0: Yeah,
2: that's encouraging.
0: I'm not going to wait 30 years to pay off my student loans. I'm not going to wait on the government or Biden to forgive my student loan debt. I'm not going to just knock it out. Just draw back and smack it in the head, man. Just go, you're going down. I own you. You don't own me. And when you get that going, you get that thing going, you understand the borrower is slave to the lender, and I don't need any more masters. I am so done with masters. I'm so done with people telling me freaking what to do. What's in your wallet? Jump off a cliff. I don't want to care what's in my wallet. What's in your wallet? Millions of dollars for doing them stupid ads. That's what's in your wallet. So, no, we don't want to listen to some broke actor. This is not, no. I'm not living like this anymore. Not Ford Motor Company. Keep it. We don't need a payment, you know? No. It changes everything when you take that ownership. I love this guy.
2: Yeah, when you have that level of focus, just for a short time, in an ADD culture, you'll be shocked at how far it'll take you. Just being focused on one thing at one time, you will get so much done and be so successful.
0: Yeah, but it starts with this idea of just spiritual ownership, and Gabe nailed it. So proud of you, Gabe.
2: I love it, man. Glad you're on the team.
0: Man, we are. We're definitely proud of you. Glad you're here. Yes. This is how it works, ladies and gentlemen.

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0: Our scripture today, 2 Corinthians 4, 8, and 9. We are hard-pressed on every side, but not crushed. Perplexed, but not in despair. Persecuted, but not abandoned. Struck down, but not destroyed. Aretha Franklin said, "It's the rough side of the mountain that's the easiest to climb. The smooth side doesn't have anything for you to hang on to."
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0: 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Andrew is in San Francisco. Hi, Andrew. How are you?
2: Hi. Good. How's it going, Dave?
0: Better than I deserve. What's up?
2: Good, good. Just kind of calling about an issue I got myself into. A little bit of a backstory. About 2-3 years ago, I put myself in a bit of a hole. I had a very good financial

0: I now have a remainder of a balance of $34,000 on a car loan at a horrible interest with a $795 car payment per month, not including insurance and the rest. I also have about $5,900 in credit card debt, included with about $7,000 in personal loans debt. And I have a baby coming up that is due in August.
1: Cool. How long have you been married?
0: I am not married.
1: Okay. What does your fiance make?
0: She's actually a stay-at-home mom.
1: Okay. All right. And how old are you?
0: 23 years old.
1: Okay. One more time, tell me what you make.
0: I make $83,000 a year gross.
1: Doing what?
0: Sums up to about...
1: What do you do?
0: I'm working sales.
1: Okay. All right. Cool. All right. Fun. Okay. Well, you're probably going to get a little more than you asked for on this call, but I'm going to try to love you well. If you were, my son is 10 years older than you, but if you were my kid, here's what I would tell you, okay? The data tells us that people that are married and work together have higher net worths and higher income and live longer than people who are not. This is statistical data. Okay, so when we study millionaires, we find almost none of them shacked up. Almost all of them are married, is what we find. That's the data. Okay, so it's a financial advantage, a relational advantage, an advantage for your child, a legal advantage for your wife, because she has some protections then. And so my first recommendation to you would be to get married Saturday. That's my first recommendation, okay, to help you move forward and build your family, and let's go from here. Then you've got $5,900 in credit card debt and $34,000 on a car, and you make $83,000. Is that your only debts?
0: Those are my only debts, along with the credit card debt. Credit card debt, personal loans, which was $7,000.
1: Oh, I missed
0: and
1: that.
0: The car loan.
1: Okay.
0: Yeah, personal loans
2: 47
0: as well.
2: Total.
1: Who are the personal loans to?
0: Me.
1: Okay. No, I mean, who are they? Who'd you borrow them from?
0: Oh, it was an online company called Upstart.
1: Oh, crap. So this is like a payday lender type thing.
0: Not necessarily.
1: Yeah, but it's crappy interest rate. Yeah.
0: It's horrible interest rate.
1: Yeah, that's the one I remember. Okay.
2: What's the car worth?
0: Car is worth an estimated of about $30,000. So I've already looked into getting rid of it. I'm about $4,000 upside down.
1: Okay, good. Good. Okay. So I think I would scratch up the $4,000 first, pay minimum payments on the other stuff. Let's get rid of the car and get you a $2,000 or $3,000 car that you pay cash for. Getting rid of that car mistake does two things. One, obviously the mathematics are horrible. The interest rate and all of that, the payments crazy, all that stuff. It's dragging you down. But the other thing is that car is tied to pain. It's tied to psychological trauma for you. So every time you get in it, every time you write a check for it, you know I got ripped off because my heart was broken and I made a bad decision. And it's a reminder of that. I'd want that reminder out of my life. Am I right?
0: Yes.
1: Yeah.
2: And with that, an $800 a month raise.
1: Yeah. Yeah, so the first thing I'm going to do is pay minimums or just quit paying the $7,000. I don't care. Doesn't matter to me. But I want you to get rid of the car by scratching up $4,000 working overtime. You got anything you can sell? Do you have any money saved?
0: I don't have any money saved. I've been trying to work continuously to save up a little bit extra money on the side.
1: How old is the baby?
0: The baby isn't here yet, luckily. So we're due in August.
1: Oh, great. Okay, so you can get married before that. That's even better. Okay, that's very helpful to the data. Okay, good. Anything she can do to earn money until the baby comes. I know she's in her third trimester. I'm not trying to put her in the salt mines, but if anything she could do to earn money, it adds flavor to this, right? Because here's the deal. If the faster we get rid of this car, we got $800, and then the two of us sit down, we do a tight budget, and then all we got to do is just, you know, knock out like $10,000-$15,000, and you can do that in a few months.
0: Yes.
2: Because most of this debt is tied up in this car.
1: Think about what it would be like to get to Christmas and have zero debt.
0: Man, it would feel good.

0: Yeah, that's what I want for you. And a new baby and a new wife. Life is good. I'm smiling right now. Now we're moving forward. I like this a lot. And you've learned your lesson at 23 to never go on one of these rip-off interest rate personal loan sites. Like, you got screwed. And you got screwed on the car, too.
1: Yes, I did. Yeah, it was so a very bad decision that I've been
0: The good news
1: with.
0: Is you got the whole rest of your life to never get screwed again, because now you know what it looks like. You go, I'm not signing up for that. I don't care what you do. You can do whatever you want to do. I'm not signing up for that. You can have a gun. I'm not signing up for that. Ever again. I'm not going to let myself get screwed ever again. You got a beautiful life ahead of you. You're only 23. I went broke when I was 28 and filed bankruptcy. I've had a beautiful life since then because I learned a lot of stupid butt stuff about myself during that time. And there's a lot of stuff I never do again. You know, you got a great thing going here. I'm so proud of you, young man. You're going to be great. This is going to be so good for you. All right. I'm going to give you a wedding gift.
2: Ooh, so kind.
0: I'm going to give you a copy of George's book.
2: Oh, perfect.
0: Yeah.
2: Happy to give that away.
0: And a copy of the Total Money Makeover book, since you and I are the ones that took the call. And the baby's going to have a mommy and a daddy, and they make $85,000 a year, and he's 23 years old, and he's going to get rid of people screwing him, all these car companies, all these payday lender types. What was it? Upstart. Upstart this.
2: Gross.
0: Yeah. Upstart just had 30 million people say you suck. Upstart, I hope you heard that. We just told 30 million people you suck. You screwed a 23-year-old kid, and you deserve for everybody in America to
2: know
0: you
2: suck. And I bet their
0: suck.
2: Marketing is like, we're the lifeline. We'll give you the financial
0: their
2: freedom
0: marketing
2: you
0: is
2: need.
0: Like, we suck, but come do it anyway. We'll screw you, but come see us anyway. That's their marketing line. Just it's like SoFi, right?
2: Yeah.
0: We have a stadium. Who do you think paid for that? Yeah.
2: You and your interests.
0: And you and you and you. They were people that we helped.
2: Oh,
0: yes,
2: my goodness.
0: Yes, we're helpful. That's what we are. Oh, man, I tell you what. The villains are run amok in this cartoon.
2: Well, it's funny that the villains will happily show up in your life when you're so desperate, and they'll act like they're the hero.
0: That's the
2: scary part.
0: We're here to help.
2: You'll get an Instagram ad going, oh, finally, relief is here. No, that's not relief. That's 600% interest on your payday loan.
0: Relief is when I get Upstart out of my life.
2: Unless you're selling hemorrhoid
0: cream.
2: We don't want relief.
0: What a name. You people ought to be. I bet your mother's ashamed of you if you work at Upstart. Oh, my gosh. Wow. Hey, hang on, Andrew. We're going to give you a couple wedding gifts, and congratulations on your wedding this weekend.
2: That's exciting. I love that Dave just planned the wedding for you. The man should be in the wedding planning business.
0: Totally assumptive clothes, yes, no question
2: about
0: it. I
2: wonder how many people you've convinced to get married that otherwise wouldn't have. That's a beautiful thing.
0: It's a wonderful thing.
2: And you're not even ordained, I don't think.
0: Not yet. You never know. You never know. I'm a lot of things. That's not one of them. We'll be back with you before you know it. In the meantime, remember, there's ultimately only one way to financial peace, and that's to walk daily with the Prince of Peace, Christ Jesus. If you want to win with money in 2026, you can't keep living normal. Normal's broke. You need a plan. 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
6: This was a surprising post that came from President Trump on his social media.